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1: From ABC News, I'm Dave Packer. The Supreme Court handed the Trump administration two wins in immigration cases today.
2: In a 6-3 decision, the court clearing the way for Trump to cancel the temporary protected status of hundreds of thousands of Haitians and Syrians who have been living and working legally in the U.S. Most will now need to leave the country or face deportation. In the other case, the justices allowing the administration to turn away people seeking asylum at official ports of entry along the U.S.-Mexico border, meaning the U.S. can essentially shut the door to migrants fleeing violence and persecution.
1: ABC's Mary Bruce. But the president did have a court setback. A federal judge has blocked a portion of his executive order on mail-in voting. The order was blocked that would create a voter database from each state, and the U.S. Postal Service would go off that list to mail ballots to voters. Judges say that states are the only ones who can oversee elections and call the rules unconstitutional. ABC's Peter Haralambos.
3: This is the third judge in just 1 week to block elements of President Trump's attempt to increase federal oversight over elections. And at this point, both of his executive orders on elections have been blocked by the courts.
1: Devastation in Venezuela. A pair of powerful earthquakes leaving at least 188 people dead. Thousands more are missing. Rescuers are trying to recover people from the rubble of collapsed buildings.
4: This is the terrifying moment two massive back-to-back earthquakes struck Venezuela. The strongest to hit the country in a century. A 7.2 magnitude, followed 39 seconds later by an even stronger 7.5. Buildings collapsing as panicked residents race for cover.
1: ABC's Victor Oquendo. The U.S. is set to play Turkey tonight in its final World Cup group match. The U.S. already won the group with 2-0 win, one over Australia Friday. 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
1: Great radio stations across the land from San Antonio, along with Sam and Polo. It is the Joe Pags Show. Lots going on. Lots to get to, lots to talk about. Appreciate you stopping by. I hate when I'm seeing this. A few days ago, yeah, the original founding member of Chicago, the saxophone player, passed away. Hated seeing that. And then today we see this news, and this is a guy who I really enjoy singing his music. I think politically speaking, we're on polar opposite sides, but I don't care about his politics. The music was great, but David Clayton Thomas died. The Canadian singer of Blood, Sweat, and Tears dies at 84. This is from CTV News, so from Canada. David Clayton Thomas believed people could start over. That belief, his daughter Ashley Clayton Thomas said Thursday, shaped both his life and the way he saw others. He knows that there is hope and nobody is born bad, she said. Sometimes bad choices are made, but that doesn't mean that you can't turn your life around and make things better for yourself and your family. He felt he was an example of that, like, look at me. I came from nothing. I was in a jailhouse, and now I'm at Woodstock. Canadian singer whose raspy, soulful voice helped make Blood, Sweat, and Tears one of the biggest acts of the 1960s, died Wednesday in Toronto at age 84. His publicist said he died peacefully at St. Michael's Hospital due to complications from ongoing cancer, Ashley Clayton Thomas confirmed. I mean, when you hear Blood, Sweat, and Tears, you know this guy's voice. Very, very soulful. Deeper voice, so I enjoyed singing his songs for sure. That's sad news, but they were both right around the same age, like early 80s. So, I mean, good long lives, but you hate hearing about stuff like this going on. There are a couple of pieces of video that I want to bring you. One is with, Brandon Gill. Sam, at what point, what do we call Brandon Gill? Is he the goat? Is he a boss? What is he?
2: He is a boss and he's the goat. I mean, honestly, it's what he does and what he's doing, it's so fun. It's fun to watch him grow.
1: Absolutely. Do we know, and for those that don't know, Brandon and I have been friends way before he ever ran for Congress. He used to actually help me with my social media. And he's married to Dinesh D'Souza's daughter, Danielle. And they've got two great kids now. Decided to run for office, won that office, and he's just absolutely a boss. He's just getting it done in there. I don't know who he has in front of him today. Do we know exactly who this woman is? I know that she's somebody who is for SNAP benefits going to anybody willy-nilly, and you could buy anything you want with food stamps. Do we know who she is, Sam? I don't think we do. I don't think it matters. I don't think it matters. Sure. You know what it is?
2: Yeah.
1: Let me label her. Some left-wing dork. That's who he's talking to.
2: I think that's her full name. People are labeling her as a Democrat witness.
1: A Democrat witness. So the Democrats on this committee bring her in. This is probably the oversight committee. Bring her in to testify about the importance of SNAP benefits. And again, keep in mind, Brandon Gill, District 26 Republican, great state of Texas. Brandon Gill is usually, because he's a rookie, he's a freshman, first time, you know, representative. He's going to get to ask the questions last. So he knows he's got to do something creative when it comes to these people sitting in front of him. And I just thought this was masterful because he's asking her about what people should be able to buy with SNAP. And he's focusing on sugary drinks.
3: Should SNAP dollars be spent on sodas?
4: The purpose of the SNAP program is to provide families to have food and beverages.
1: The purpose of SNAP is to provide families with food and beverages. His question was, should SNAP pay for sodas?
3: Should it be spent on sugary sodas?
4: I am happy to talk about hunger and nutrition, but not dictate what Americans should or should not eat or may have access to.
3: I'm asking if tax dollars should be used to pay for sodas.
4: Taxpayers' money should be utilized to ensure that individuals have access to the food that they need to survive or may be accessible to them.
3: Do they need sugary sodas to survive?
4: Some of them do, who do have low blood issues, who may have kidney issues.
3: You think they need Coca-Cola to survive? Do you think that's the most appropriate use of our tax dollars?
4: I am not a physician, but medical records and expertise
3: you're just citing the health needs, apparently, of the American people.
1: I'm not a doctor. How good was that? How good was that? I mean, come on.
2: That was excellent. That was so good.
1: That's definitely a video tonight. As soon as I'm done, I'm making a video out of that. That was just amazing. Oh, she thinks they should have access to food and beverages. I think many people believe that, if not all. Do they need sugary sodas? Some do. They should try to say something about if they have low blood sugar. If they have low blood sugar, they eat Coca-Cola. Then he puts on his wry smile and he says, oh, they need Coca-Cola? And then she says, well, I'm not a doctor. What? What is it? It's almost like I'm not a biologist, right? It's almost that from Ketanji Brown Jackson. What is a woman? I'm not a biologist. What? Do people who get SNAP benefits need sugary soda? Well, some do. She thought she had an answer. That was so good, I've got to play it again. Because, I mean, I laughed through half of it, and I've already seen it before. It just cracks me up when she says something so dumb as some need sugary soda. Not orange juice. You know, you get low blood sugar, you take a little orange juice. Maybe have a piece of bread. I don't think any doctor has said, listen, grab yourself a Coke and a smile. I don't think anybody's saying that if you're suffering from low blood sugar.
3: Should SNAP dollars be spent on sodas?
4: The purpose of the SNAP program is to provide families to have food and beverages.
1: I mean, he didn't say, can you define the SNAP program? By the way, her name is Ms. Platanino.
3: Should it be spent on sugary sodas?
4: I am happy to talk about hunger and nutrition, but not dictate what Americans should or should not eat or may have access to.
1: I'm asking what they should or should not eat or may have access to. No. Nobody said should they have access to it. The question is, should taxpayers provide sugary drinks to people who are asking them for food and beverage?
3: If tax dollars should be used to pay for sodas.
4: Taxpayers' money should be utilized to ensure that individuals have access to the food that they need to survive or may be accessible to them.
3: Do they need sugary sodas to survive?
4: Some of them do, who do have low blood issues, who may
3: have kidney
4: issues.
3: Is that right? Do you think they need Coca-Cola to survive? Do you think that's the most appropriate use of our tax dollars?
1: Come on, man.
4: I am not a physician, but medical records and expertise.
3: You were just citing the health needs, apparently, of the American people.
1: I mean, that's nuts. This woman probably left and said, I did pretty well today. I think that went pretty well. I told a U.S. congressman in front of microphones and cameras that doctors say some children need sugary drinks. I don't know. I might have missed something. I might have missed something. Oh, and talking about people getting by on the taxpayer's dollar, again, all the forgiveness of the student loan stuff during the Biden years, the Harris years, all of that so-called forgiveness was paid for by the taxpayer. We had to pay the bill for people to go to college. Well, the president has tried to stop, or actually put some restrictions on, student loans. Some other judge has decided, well, you can't do that. Judge blocks Trump's new student loan restrictions. This is from Newsmax. A federal judge blocked the Trump administration from implementing a new rule that would impose lower student loan limits for people pursuing graduate degrees in nursing and other healthcare-related fields. U.S. District Judge Beryl Howell in Washington, D.C. Sam, who appointed Beryl Howell?
2: Obama.
1: Stop it. Thanks, Obama.
2: Thanks, Obama.
1: U.S. District Judge Beryl Howell in Washington, D.C., late on Wednesday, yesterday, sided with 8 trade organizations, including the American Association of Nurse Practitioners and the PA Education Association, that sought to block the rule from taking effect July 1st. Sky Perriman, whose liberal legal group, Democracy Forward, represented the plaintiffs in a statement, said the ruling would benefit students pursuing careers in nursing, public health, education, and marriage and family therapy. Quote, these are key services that the federal government should be supporting by welcoming those who wish to enter them, not creating barriers to vital support. In other words, she just wants more of your money, more of your dollars, not federal dollars. That's our dollars. She wants more of our money to go into this field that she represents the people in the field. Get it? The Education Department, in a statement, said it's reviewing the decision, will take appropriate action, and has previously defended the caps as necessary to encourage universities to control costs. The trade associations sued. Again, trade associations are unions that where these people would pay dues. I want you to understand that. The trade association sued after the department published the rule on May 1st in order to implement new federal student loan caps the Republican-led Congress adopted in July 2025 when it passed President Donald Trump's tax and spending bill known as the One Big Beautiful Bill. The law scaled back a federal loan program for students pursuing graduate degrees, eliminating one type of loan that allowed students to borrow up to the full cost of attendance and imposing new caps on other types of loans. Come on, man. Come on, dude. Another Obama judge legislating from the bench. I mean, that's what they do. That's what they do. And it's all about getting more of your money. It's all about socialism. See, socialism is you take from the haves and give it to the have-nots. Instead of increasing the ability of the have-nots to go out and get it themselves, no. Take it from those who have it. Why do you think they all freaked out when allegedly Elon Musk hit $1 trillion in wealth? And I say allegedly because he hasn't cashed it out. It's all in stock and holdings. But $1 trillion in wealth. Elizabeth Warren, who's worth millions and millions of dollars for no good reason. She doesn't have the ability to earn like $5, in my opinion. Somehow she's worth millions. She's mad at Elon Musk for having trillions because somehow he's taking it from you, which of course he's not. This is a push for socialism like we've never seen in this country. They used to laugh at people like this 50 years ago. Now they're out there with their hands out saying, you owe me more money, American. If you don't give more money, you hate the poor, you hate the blacks, you hate the Muslims, you hate it to everybody. It's so stupid. Stupid! I'm just putting it out there. It's just dumb. 833-JOE-PAGS. 833-563-7247. JoePags.com. 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I've got a soundbite from Byron Donalds, U.S. representative running for governor of Florida. 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
18: Hey, great to have you. We asked the questions about Epstein you want answered with Alessi Ullman at the bottom of the hour. Do not miss that. Do not move past that and not listen to it, because if you're like me, and you are, a lot of you are, you want some answers. You'd like to know what the hell's going on. I mean, why is it that we don't have every bit of information about Epstein? We said that from the start. It's all I want. Whatever you have, just put it out there. If the guy's dead, we're told he's dead. If he's gone, what harm does it bring to show who did what and why and how? And who was he? What did he do for a living? So we get into all that and then some with Alessi Ullman. He is a great YouTuber. He does deep dive stuff where he spends an hour or half an hour or whatever it happens to be on issues that you find to be important. I think you're going to like this guy a lot. We go to the phone lines. It's going to be Josh in Minnesota. Josh, what's going on? Hi.
19: Hey, how you doing?
18: I'm living the dream. Talk to me.
19: Yeah, I was just curious that chick that won the primary in New York.
18: Yes.
19: Did you make the comment that she wanted to wipe her butt with the flag or her hands?
18: Her hands.
19: Okay. And how can somebody want to do that and then be part of our congressional government?
18: Well, she hates the country. She's made it clear she hates the country. Yes.
19: That she shouldn't even be allowed to run.
18: She's going to win, by the way.
19: God, I hope not.
18: No, she's going to join. She's going to join up with your girl. Going to join up with your girl, Elon. I mean, she's just another one who just hates the country. She's also a Muslim. She's somebody who just doesn't like the country or our culture, and she's going to win.
19: That sucks. God, yeah, that sucks. I mean, we need a red wave this primary.
18: We do, Josh, but you know what? People have to get off their hands and go and vote. I appreciate your call from Minnesota. We love it in Minnesota. Here's that story that he's talking about. Mamdani on election wins. New Yorkers exhausted with status quo politics. It's becoming status quo to have a bunch of progressive socialist loons who hate the country to go and win elections. That's becoming status quo, which I don't like. I think we should probably fix that, but for some reason we're not. That was me adding that. This is from News Nation. New York City Mayor Zoran Mamdani said voters showed they were exhausted with status quo politics by backing Democratic socialists in state and federal primaries on Tuesday.
1: Three Mamdani-backed candidates won their Democratic primaries for seats in the House and six New York State Assembly spots this week, with most ousting incumbent leaders. The mayor said House campaigns led by former city comptroller Brad Lander, who we got into extensively yesterday. He's a Jewish guy that doesn't like Israel, and he beat Dan Goldman. State Representative Claire Valdez, Democrat, I don't know who that is, and Darielisa Avila Chevalier show signs of change. The last one is the one that said that she would like to wipe her hands on the American flag. She also is somebody, she's now taken down her X feed or Twitter feed completely, but you can go look her up. There are some tweets and some posts that she's made that just show a stark, deep hatred for the United States of America, like Rashida Tlaib, like Ilhan Omar, like just down the, like Mamdani, like this Tenador guy from Michigan. They just hate the country. And yet here they are, infiltrating, and there's nothing you can do about it. Quote, I think what you've seen from New Yorkers, said Mamdani, whether it's in Brad's race, Darielisa's race, or Claire's race, is an exhaustion with status quo politics and a desire for something that actually responds to the needs that they have in their own districts, Mamdani said Wednesday during an appearance on MS Now's All In with Chris Hayes. I didn't realize MS Now was really a thing. I thought that was a joke. Is that a Sam, is that actually a thing?
2: It's really a thing,
1: no.
2: And it's so confusing.
1: I thought they were kidding.
2: It really is.
1: I thought they were kidding.
2: No, it's MS Now.
1: That's really a network? Yeah. I thought that was like a joke.
2: No. Yeah.
1: Weird. Okay, Lander and Avila Chevalier, best in incumbent Democrat representatives Dan Goldman and Adriano Espalata or something in the Empire State's 10th and 13th congressional districts, respectively. Mamdani said their messaging focused on affordability and the working class, as well as bucking the Trump administration's war in Iran. Quote, at the same time, we're greenlighting tens of billions of dollars for Netanyahu's wars. We're being told, sorry, we just can't help you make a little bit easier to afford your rent check or your groceries or your child care or even your public transit, the mayor continued, making non sequiturs into something he wants us to believe are attached, I added. Quote, and I think that what we saw is that New Yorkers were fed up with the status quo of our politics, where we're stuck explaining why this is best or the best we're going to be or we're going to have, as opposed to advocating for the working person who's been left behind by the same status quo, he added. He hates the country. I want you to understand that. So does this Chevalier person. I'm guessing the other two do as well. Anybody who is a socialist, an admitted socialist, hates the country because we're not a socialist country. Some call us a democracy, which we're really not. We're a representative republic, a constitutional representative republic, and he hates that. But they're also using that fact to elect idiots that will do all they can to change things. Remember when Omar said, I'm in Congress to do the work of the Somalian people? She meant it. I think he's in New York to do the work of the Ugandan people. I really believe that. And you got people who hate the fabric of our country who are winning offices. Those three are going to win. And nothing you can do about it. Unless we make a rule that if you hate the country and if you're a communist or a socialist, you can't win election. I mean, unless you make that rule, I'm not sure how you can do that. They're going to win. And little by little, it's going to become a socialist House of Representatives and a socialist Senate. And then your life as you know it now is going to change for the worst. And there are a bunch of idiots listening right now who are younger, who got indoctrinated in school, who think socialism is good. It's not. Prove me wrong. 833 Joe Pags. Keep it here.
0: Joe Pags.
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0: I think enough is enough now. We have the right to know what this is all about. And we thought we were going to get it, and then we kind of didn't get it. I've got Alessi Alleman on. He is a storyteller on YouTube. Is it called Storyteller, your YouTube page, Alessi?
1: Yeah, I would say I'm just a YouTuber. You know, I do investigations. I have no right. professional background other than that, than just me doing some research. And then I do some, you know, boots on the ground stuff, but that's about it.
0: I wondered if it was, the YouTube page wasn't called Storyteller.
1: No, I would say more than anything, there's some elements of storytelling. I like to do documentaries. I mix it up. I put documentaries that take the life out of me every week when I put one of those out. And then I also do podcasts kind of like this, where I talk to my brother-in-law, or I'll bring on some experts that know way more than I do, trying to educate myself and trying to make myself smarter if I can.
0: I love it. Go follow him, Alessi Alleman. Alleman, it's A-L-L-A-M-A-N over on YouTube. Great channel to go and subscribe to right now. Let's get into Epstein. I've wanted to know since day one everything. Alessi, I don't think that we should be, anything should be hidden from us. Why should we be in the dark? We were told 3 million pages, 10 million pages. The Southern District of New York has a truckload of pages. They're on my desk, said Pam Bondi. Why don't we know everything about Epstein?
1: Well, definitely seems like there's some level of cover-up, and that doesn't just mutually keep it that it's just the Trump cabinet by any means. Right. I think it's been something that's been going on for a long time. You know, the Biden administration had 4 years, and they didn't discuss it once. And it makes you wonder, you know, why wasn't that brought up? But then, of course, when it comes down, Epstein under the Trump admin, they're very happy to go after him for that. So it really seems like it's a cover up at the highest level. And again, this is all pure spec, or I like to say speculation. I don't have any evidence as to who might be behind it or what's behind it. But we do know is there's still 3 million files. You know, it seems to be in the hands of the Trump admin. They have the capability to release it. We've seen prominent Congress people like Marjorie Taylor Greene who have called out and said we should release it. And apparently there's been some conversations with her and Trump on her last days working as a congresswoman, and essentially put it in the phrase that, you know, there's some friends of mine that can get hurt. Apparently that's what was allegedly spoken. So I don't know what that means, but optically speaking, it doesn't necessarily look good for the Trump admin. People my age are right now very confused because he ran on it and he didn't need to. That's the thing. He didn't need to run on this, but he made it a big policy where people ask him, he's like, yeah, I'm going to try to release it. And then day one, you know, they had that whole thing where they gathered all the conservative influencers. Yeah. They went out, carried the piece of paper being like, we got the files.
0: Yeah.
1: And it turns out it was everything we kind of already knew.
0: Yeah, there was nothing new in there. Well, let me piggyback on this. But Nancy Mace also wanted them released, and she said she was going to name names. But let's speculate together about the Biden administration not releasing anything. And the reason why I want to go there is they indicted Trump 91 times between the time he was the president and the time he became the president again. 91 times. They did everything, in my opinion, to stop this guy from running and winning again, and they failed. In those 4 years, even if Biden was afraid that his name would show up or some friend's name, they could have redacted all of that and released everything that would have implicated Donald Trump. So I make the assumption that Trump himself is not implicated criminally in anything that's in the Epstein files. So why then aren't we getting all of it? Can it be as simple as my friends might get hurt? And why didn't Biden release anything? If they had the goods on Trump, wouldn't they have released it to stop him from becoming president again?
1: You would think so. Again, it's such a complicated issue at this point where, again, I tend to believe that it's not just a one-party thing. I think it seems to be two types, both parties involved, people that have been obviously shown in it. You know, you have recently, I think the greatest example of this being more than just a two-party system, but one party uniting on this topic is you have the Bill Clinton depositions that took place. And the reason I bring those up is he went out of his way. A guy who is a fierce rival, and his wife, Hillary Clinton, fierce rival of Trump in the 2015 election. He went out of his way to say, I just want to say also that Trump's not implicated. Now, I don't know what that means, but this is a fierce rival. This is a guy in 2015, right before the Missouri or the presidential debate between Hillary and Trump, goes on stage and accuses Bill Clinton of sexually assaulting and, you know, doing the horrific things to women. And earlier that day held a press conference with all the accused women that Bill Clinton allegedly touched, raped, all those things. And this is, of course,

0: during the time of the Hollywood Access tape. So you think of the timing of that, where it's like, I would say, if you ever accused me of some horrific crime like that, I don't think I would be your friend. I think if you're making those shots and calling that against me, I would be furious and angry. But then you have this guy almost a decade later on the Epstein deposition, going out of his way, not even being questioned about this from the congressional people that were there in the House committee, and saying, I also want to put out that it, you know, Trump had nothing to do with this or whatever. Optically speaking, when you look at the timeline, it just, I can't help but say there's something there. There's a thread that needs to be pulled on. I don't know why he would go out of his way to do that, because, again, like I said, if I ever accused you of something like that, I doubt even 10 years later you would go out of your way to almost defend me in some capacity in regards to something. This would be the nail in the coffin. If you wanted to end Trump right there, nail in the coffin, but he doesn't. So I tend to think, and that, again, I'm not saying Trump at all is the things that are being said about him. There's no actual evidence saying he's done anything, and as you mentioned. But optically speaking, you wonder in terms of the two parties why there hasn't been something done in the last 8 years, at least, especially since 2019 when Epstein allegedly died.
1: Yeah, it's Alessi Ullman. Go and follow him over on YouTube. Alessi Ullman, all one word, over on YouTube. Great storyteller, incredible YouTube creator. I'm glad to have you on today. Let me ask you something that you mentioned in passing. Why are people 18 to 35 so interested in this story?
0: I think a lot of it has to do with, one, the whole thing of you have this guy that has intelligence links to possibly the Mossad and CIA. So espionage, that's a topic that interests many young people.
1: Yes.
0: You know, you think of James Bond films, you think of the Americans, Homeland, things that were in the zeitgeist that people were just fascinated by. But then you find out that this guy's like a multi-billionaire. He's trafficking young girls. He has an island. Like, it sets the stage for like a James Bond film. Like, you would think like this guy is literally a James Bond villain. Yeah. And so, personally speaking, you become interested in it. And then once you start to find out the horrific details that there are so many A-list celebrities involved, so many people like Prince Andrew, the royal family implicated, buddy of this random New York guy from Long Island, Epstein.
1: Yeah.
0: You're like, who is this? Who is this kind of Mr. Magoo dude that shows up everywhere and anywhere? And then he has ties to all these people. He's got photos with Oprah, photos with Bill Gates, photos with Michael Jackson. You're just like, what the heck? How do I not know about this guy? Why is he not all over the place? And then after his, again, alleged death, the suspicions just ran up, you know, in that whatever it was, July or August 2019, when he supposedly offed himself, it was so clear as day to everyone my age being like, there's no way this guy died. When you say the cameras went out, you're saying that all of a sudden that the guys took the shift, the security guards weren't there at the right time.
1: Right.
0: Nothing was adding up. And then apparently, and again, I could be corrected on this, that they took out a double body, another body out, so the camera people wouldn't take photos of it. None of it is making sense. And so because of that, people like myself, a lot of people my age, we've gone ahead and decided to do these deep dive investigations. And then credit to the Trump cabinet, they did release 3 million files. They did release a 2-hour interview of Steve Bannon and Epstein, where we now have something to work with. But again, is supposedly another 3-6 million. Who knows?
1: Alessi Ullman, he is a great creator over on YouTube. If you were under oath and could possibly spend a lot of time in prison if you didn't give the right answer, what would you say, or who would you say Epstein was? Through your deep dives and your storytelling, your documentary, or your documenting of all this, who was Jeffrey Epstein in your mind?
0: If you put a gun to my head, I would say he is an access agent that worked for the Mossad. And then in 2008, probably around that time when Alexander Acosta in Florida gave him that sweetheart deal, it seems that, you know, the CIA also knew about him at that time. So I think the CIA saw his value, because from what I've heard from former CIA officers, an access agent is valuable in the sense of, you know, if you're going to recruit a Bill Clinton, you can't just go like, oh, I'm going to get blackmail, whatever, just do whatever I want. Apparently, it's not that easy. Again, that's what they say.
1: Yeah.
0: So in order to get someone right there, one below, you find someone like an Epstein who's in that inner circle. You know, he was a donor to Bill Clinton's 1991 election and was at a couple of the White House, I think 17 times, something like that. So he's right there. He's in that inner circle. He's intimately knowing all the people that are involved. So you get access to that guy, you use Epstein, and then from there, you can then build whatever you need and get access to the information to then whatever, get back to your HQ, whatever country you're trying to help in that case.
1: Do you think that Trump screwed it all up in the early 2000s? Because he literally did kick Epstein out of Mar-a-Lago. Epstein was treating a member's daughter badly, and Trump got him out of Mar-a-Lago. But then we also have official records that he contacted the local authorities and said, you got to do something about this Epstein guy. Do you think that he screwed it up somehow? Because, again, I don't know why he's not just signing, let's release everything. I'm with you. I couldn't agree with you more. And I do think that there might be some protection of friends going on. But in the day, he didn't mind telling the authorities, this guy's a bad dude, and you've got to do something about him, and he kicked him out of his club. What have you found out in researching that part of it?
0: That part of it, it seems, again, very credible in the sense that he tried to kick out that girl or kick out Epstein because of what he was doing there. And again, I guess the trail kind of goes cold there in terms of the relation with Trump. So we don't really have any specifics from that point on onwards,
1: right,
0: in terms of the relation, if it was there or not. So, you know, I've seen interviews of Mark Epstein, which is Jeffrey Epstein's brother, his only last living relative. And he's made claims that in confidence, him and Epstein, who were estranged, became close, very suspect character. Nonetheless, he made comments being like, if you knew what I knew on both these candidates, referring to Clinton and Trump during that 2015 election cycle, we wouldn't have an election. So I don't even know if that's necessarily anything. It could be just a nothing burger. But it seems to check out in terms of what he did there back in 2004. You know, I think it was the late Senator John McCain's wife or somebody said, they were like, we knew about this Epstein guy. Everyone knew his reputation. So it wasn't like this is some bombshell thing in 2008 with that sweetheart deal. Before then, everyone knew, like, there was this guy, he had an island, he's bringing all these young girls around, people want to go to the island because it's a good time or whatever they think. So there was a reputation about this guy.
1: It's what's amazing about the entire thing is, I'm with you. I don't know if he's dead or alive. I mean, there's a legitimate question as to whether this guy really died. He doesn't appear to have been a guy that we've seen on these videos of his testimony and depositions that would never, ever harm himself. He's really very full of himself. I don't think this is a guy that would just say, I'm not going to stay in the metro, you know, New York, whatever the holding place was, much longer. Let me put this sheet around my neck. It doesn't make any sense. And you're right. The camera's all going out and what guard fell asleep and there was a change in shift and bop, bop, bop. What do you think really happened? And are you convinced that he's dead? I'm guessing not, because you said allegedly killed himself a few times. Is he still with us?
0: So if you asked me this 4 months ago, I would have said he's probably dead. And then Julian Dory went with former CIA operator Andrew Bustamante, and they recreated the entire cell. And they actually brought in Epstein's old cellmate. They brought in a forensic expert, and they staged it to a T, what it looked like, to like the most minor details from what they have in the photographs. And if you watch that Discovery episode with Julian and Andrew Bustamante going through it, it's very clear it is entirely possible they got him out of there and that they used a body double or something. I don't know if that's actually what happened, but I'm 95% convinced that he's still alive.
1: And by the way, there's a minute missing in the video that was released by the FBI under Cash Patel and Dan Bongino, and nobody ever said what happened in the minute. We're like, well, why is there a minute missing? They're like, this is the whole tape. Don't worry about it. So there is something hinky going on there. But if you, again, gun to your head, the guy was an influence peddler. He was a blackmailer. He was a guy that had a lot of goods on a lot of people, maybe Mossad, maybe CIA, maybe neither, who knows. Do you think we're ever going to find out? Is the truth going to eventually come out?
0: I think there's a select few people out there who probably know that information. In terms of release the rest of the files, you know, I think that's kind of spitting in the wind. I think all those are deleted. All the hard drives, I would imagine, are, you know, scraped. So I don't actually believe we're going to get any more of that information. But there are people who are alive, who knew him, who were around him. You know, we got Ghislaine Maxwell in prison, allegedly, who still you know, she's around. She should be investigated. That should be released to the public. We should know what's going on there. We have Steve Bannon, a guy who was within the last 3 years up until he died, interviewing him with over 16 to 18 hours of interview footage with Jeffrey Epstein, making a documentary to rehab his image. I would love to know, what does he know? I think that guy has a direct line. He had a direct line to him. You know, he was planning, from the files I read, that summer to go on a vacation, going to Zorro Ranch, going to the Paris townhouse, going to his New York City townhouse, all over that summer 2019 with Epstein. And then, of course, he gets arrested at Teterboro Airport in New Jersey, and that's the last of it. So that's someone that I would love to see actually confront the two-hour interview footage that came out. Because since that two-hour interview footage came out on January 31st, if I'm not mistaken, of this year, we haven't heard a peep about that from the guy who actually conducted that interview with Epstein. So, you know, I think that's a great place to start with someone who was very close to him in his last days.
1: And if you say what really went on there, people say, hey, don't worry about it. Don't bring that up. No, we're good. Can we move on? He was a lowlife. I think that eventually we have to get more answers, but I think that you hit on something that's very, very, very smart. This stuff probably doesn't exist anymore. Whatever was the really, really bad stuff, somebody scraped it, somebody wiped it, somebody bleach bit it, they got rid of it, and we're probably never going to get the real story. I just don't like the narrative that's out there now because it's wholly unbelievable. It is Alessi Ullman. You've got to go and follow him right now, at Alessi Ullman over on YouTube. He's a great storyteller. He's a documentarian. He's a great creator on YouTube. I want you to go and check him out. He's a young guy. The next generation is very inquisitive about what's going on in the news. I really had a good time talking to him. We get into a lot of other stuff here, including the version of the Bible that we have that is being used to talk about why there is an Israel where it is. And you'll be very interested in that. It doesn't question Israel's existence whatsoever. It sort of bolsters a lot of arguments that are out there. Much more to come. Keep it here on the Joe Pag Show.
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1: We liked Alessi. I like that he's asking questions. People in the chat were saying he's a young guy asking questions. Nothing wrong with that. 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It's Kathy Barnett from yesterday, former U.S. senatorial candidate out of Pennsylvania. She's got a book out. She talks about being black in America and being a conservative and the challenges therein. I think you're going to like it a lot. She's raw. 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Go to joepags.com/YouTube. joepags.com/YouTube. You'll see that. The Ted Nugent interview is still doing about 1,000 views per hour. A lot of people interested in that. Go check that out and a whole lot more. Got to get out of here for tonight. There's a lot more coming your way tomorrow. That is Sam. That is Polo. I am Joe. That's going to do it for tonight. Again, all things beyond the show, joepags.com. It's all right there. Have a good night.
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20: From ABC News, I'm Dave Packer. Despite a drone strike on a vessel in the Strait of Hormuz today, President Trump is continuing to insist that the critical waterway is open. ABC's Jonathan Carl.
21: Less than 24 hours after President Trump declared that the deal with Iran was going well,
22: Iran is being very nice
0: They're agreeing to everything that I want.
21: U.S. officials tell ABC News Iran attacked a cargo ship attempting to cross the Strait of Hormuz. Iran has imposed new conditions forbidding ships from traveling outside of its approved shipping lanes.
3: ABC News contributor and expert on Middle East policy Javed Ali says that Iran is pushing the boundaries.
22: It is clear that Iran is trying to probe or push the conditions of this agreement and see, you know, how much room do they have to keep negotiating with one of these critical aspects, which is who's going to control the straits, what kind of economic system will come into place, and who is going to generate the most money from that.
3: The Supreme Court delivered victories to the Trump administration today.
23: In two separate immigration cases, the court split 6-3 along ideological lines, with a conservative majority rejecting the arguments of immigrant rights groups. Both opinions were written by Justice Samuel Alito, who said that would-be asylum seekers in Mexico aren't entitled to make their claims unless they actually reach the U.S. side of the border. Alito also wrote that the government can strip the temporary protected status granted to Haitians and Syrians that has allowed them to stay in the U.S.
3: ABC's Stephen Portnoy. Tens of thousands are considered missing in Venezuela following the twin earthquakes that reduced some buildings to rubble. The death toll, 188, but, says Senior Vice President of International Programs for the International Rescue Committee, Kieran Donnelly.
24: Numbers are going to change. Sadly, as the numbers of those missing goes down, we're inevitably going to see the numbers of those killed going up as bodies are recovered from the wreckage.
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2: In another decision handed down today, the Supreme Court handed a victory to the makers of the weed killer Roundup.
4: The case involved a man who won a $1 million lawsuit in state court, alleging that Monsanto violated Missouri law by failing to warn on the label that the weed killer Roundup might cause cancer. Monsanto denies that its product is dangerous and points to the EPA's approval of its label. The high court ruled 7-2 in favor of the company, finding that federal law governs the labeling and preempts the state court claim. The ruling did not fall along the court's traditional ideological lines, with liberal Justice Ketanji Brown Jackson being joined in her dissent by conservative Neil Gorsuch. Stephen Portnoy, ABC News, Washington.
2: Jaguar Land Rover is recalling more than 250,000 SUVs over an airbag defect. According to the car maker, the airbag might not deploy as intended and increases the risk of an injury during a crash. The automaker is not aware of any accidents or injuries due to the defect. Dave Packer, ABC News.
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17: 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It's a pleasure to be with you. I'm glad to be with you on a Thursday. We always call them Conspiracy Theory Thursdays. And of course, your phone calls and your emails are welcome. And we've got a lot to talk about. Well, number one, should President Trump be holding a housing bill hostage to get voter ID passed? My answer to that was absolutely yes. You might remember earlier this week, the president was scheduled to sign a brand new housing bill. And this one really stood out. And why? Because most of the bills that pass in Washington, D.C. are passed with the great support of one side and either zero or very small support from the other side. In this case, you had a truly bipartisan housing bill. It was supported by both Democrats and Republicans in both the House and the Senate. And what happened? The president was scheduled to sign it, and at the last minute, he canceled. And he said, I'm not going to sign it until you pass the SAVE Act. That is the Safeguard American Voter Eligibility, the SAVE Act. The thing that would do three very basic things. Number one, you can't vote unless you're a citizen and you prove it. Number two, you can't vote unless you present picture ID. And number three, your ballot has to arrive at the elections headquarters by the close of business on election day. Those three things are the essence of the SAVE Act. Now, what happened with the SAVE Act? Well, the House of Representatives passed it, and then the House of Representatives passed it again, and then it went to the Senate, and nothing much happened. And why? Because a bunch of gutless, spineless Republicans who don't have the good sense to sit down and say, we're going to pass this thing. We're going to make sure we get it done. And it also includes, I'll indict the Democrats as well. Because if you think about it for a moment, how does any Democrat identify with the idea, I don't care if people are citizens or not, if they vote? I know there are Democrats in favor of non-citizens voting, but then they should be made to say that out loud so the voters can look at them and say, I don't care if you're a Democrat or not. If you're in favor of non-citizens voting, I'm not voting for you. The Republicans could put them in that spot. They have decided not to do that. So what did President Trump do? He wants the SAVE Act passed. It's passed the House. It should pass the Senate. And he said, I'm not gonna sign this housing bill. Now, what could happen if the House were to adjourn and the president has not signed it? That would end up being a pocket veto. But if the House does not adjourn, then simply not signing it, the bill will become law without the president's signature. And of course, they have the ballot or they have the votes to actually override any kind of veto. So Trump is not going to veto the housing bill. That's not a good idea. But what is a good idea is to put pressure on the Senate to pass the SAVE Act. And when it comes to whether or not this is popular with the voters, it is an 80-20 issue. I mean, a lot of people refer generically to 80-20 issues, meaning it's very, very popular. This one is literally an 80-20 issue. That is, 80% of the people polled say they're in favor of voter ID, they're in favor of citizenship voting, they're in favor of counting only the ballots that arrive by close of business on election day. So you've got an issue that's popular with 80% of all Americans. Not 80% of Republicans or 80% of conservatives, 80% of all Americans. And yet the Senate can't get it done. You know, the Republicans are going to really have their work cut out for them because they have been telling many of us for decades, if only we could get a majority in the House, you've got it. If only we could get a majority in the Senate, you've got it. If only we could have a Republican in the Oval Office who's willing to sign these bills, you've got all three of those. And you still can't get it done. What is wrong with you, Republican Party? So the poll on X today, should President Trump hold a housing bill hostage in order to get voter ID passed? My answer to that is yes. You can answer it any way you like. And if you want to dial into the best conversation and talk journalism, it's here every day at 866-HEY-LARS. That's 866-439-5277. Send your emails to talk@LawrenceLarson.com. And our poll on X today is brought to you by AMAC, the Association of Mature American Citizens. AMAC has the conservative values I believe in. I joined the group more than a decade ago. You can join too. Just go to 888-262-2006. AMAC is better, better for you and better for America. Coming up this hour, here's what we've got. California wants Disneyland to take its oldest ride and send it to the junkyard or go electric. Is there anything the Golden State will not try to regulate? A Democrat socialist just helped three more far-left candidates get elected to Congress. Is the Democrat Party moving further left, or is it just a vocal minority that appears to be taking over? The U.S. Supreme Court has now cleared the way for the Trump administration to end deportation protections for thousands of Haitians and Syrians. Did activist judges overstep by blocking it in the first place? And take just a moment to cast a vote in that X poll. You'll find the question at Lars Larson Show and at LarsLarson.com. And I want to point something out to you. For those who are keeping track, gasoline prices are now down 60 cents per gallon in the last 30 days. Yeah, AAA says it is now down to a nationwide average of $3.93 a gallon. In June of 2022, about this same time, 4 years ago, Joe Biden's gas prices were $4.94 per gallon, $1.01 more than they are today. Now, tell me again how Donald Trump's high gasoline prices are ruining everything. A shout out to our friends in Jackson, Mississippi. They have great talk radio all day on WFMN. That's FM 97.3, and you can hear my show there Monday through Friday. Now, about voter ID, there is something seriously wrong with Republicans in this country. Consider that out of the great state of Ohio, Governor Mike DeWine has vetoed a bill that would have required Ohioans to show a photo ID to vote by mail. He vetoed the bill. It was passed by Republicans in Ohio. He announced late yesterday that he had vetoed House Bill 472, which expanded the photo ID requirement that Ohio has had for voting since 2023. He says the bill isn't needed because he says Ohio does an excellent job of running elections. We know who wins on election night and not weeks later. When he vetoed the bill, Mike DeWine, the governor of Ohio, said that complaints from bipartisan election officials who said that lawmakers had passed the bill too quickly during a legislative session earlier this month, Republican Senate leader Rob McCauley, according to the Associated Press, fired back, saying photo ID laws are supported by the vast majority of voters. Mike DeWine should know better. And the state treasurer, Robert Sprague, he called the veto disappointing. He says photo ID is common sense. Commonplace, it's a requirement in everyday life, and I think he's absolutely right. By the way, I want to warn you about all those data brokers out there. This phenomena where you get spam text messages and deceptive emails, that's not good for your privacy. And I have a way to fight it. It's called Incogni. 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
14: Hey, welcome back to the Lars Larson Show. It's a pleasure to be with you, and always glad to welcome back to the program Miss Carrie Severino, the president of the Judicial Crisis Network, JCN. Hey, Carrie, how are you?
15: Great. Great, Lars. It's always a good day when Justice Alito has 3 opinions come out, right?
14: It is, and that guy is, he's on fire right now, but I'm going to divert from what we had planned to talk about just a tiny, tiny bit, because I do want to talk about, you know, stripping the protection from these, this TPS, temporary protected status, that's been in place on some Haitians and Syrians for a long, long time. But does this presage any kind of expectation about what we're going to get from the Supreme Court before the end of their term, which isn't necessarily tomorrow? It could go into next week. But they've got to come down on birthright citizenship at some point. Are they waiting till the last minute to drop that one out? And are we going to get hit with it on a Friday?
15: Well, I think the next day they're going to do opinions is going to be Monday at this point.
14: Okay.
15: But and there's 8 left. So my prediction is it's going to take them a little time to get all of those out. I think we probably don't get the last day until maybe Tuesday. They could do 8 in a day, but it would be normally, you know, you wouldn't get more than 5. But in the biggest cases, it seems like you're always waiting till the very last minute. So I kind of expect it'll be probably Tuesday or Monday at the earliest.
14: I always imagine all these Supreme Court justices with their cars already packed, the suitcases on the roof, and they're ready to jump in and hit the gas before their rulings actually hit, because it's as though they don't want to be around. I would think if you're proud of the rulings, then why not stick around? But tell me what the Supreme Court just did, because it's being characterized as giving Trump the green light to strip deportation protection of thousands of Haitians and Syrians. Should they have ever had this kind of extended protection to begin with?
15: Yeah, this is a set of cases. They were dealing with Haitians and Syrians, but there's over a dozen countries that have what's called temporary protected status. Congress created this so that people who were otherwise deportable, so this is not people who have a right to stay here, maybe they were here on another visa that expired, whatever, they could be sent back to the country. But if there is a true emergency, then it could be held temporarily. So you can stay here, you have a right to work here, temporarily, again, for what they label as extraordinary and temporary conditions. So there's an active war that just broke out, or there's just an earthquake in the case of Haiti. So it was one thing when they first announced those. But here's the problem. It was temporary about this. And every 18 months, the government's supposed to review it and make sure this isn't just a default situation. But it had become that. And so for Haiti and for Syria, it's been over a decade for each of those that it's been in the temporary protected status. Somalia, since the 1990s, 35 years.
14: Wow.
15: They have been under temporary protected status. Trump came in and said, guys, no, we're not doing this. And so he has gone through, and each time any country has come up, he's just said, nope, sorry, temporary, we're done with this.
14: Well, I mean, from a practical standpoint, Haiti may still be a lousy place for most people to live, but there is no emergency per se, is there? So is there any reason not to strip the protection and send these people home?
15: I mean, you got to feel for it. I am so grateful that I have an American citizenship. And a lot of these countries, they would be a tough place to be. I'm not saying life is easy. And even now that, you know, the Assad regime is out in Syria, it's still not an easy place to live. Haiti still, you know, even years after that earthquake, it's not a super stable place. That said, we have to decide, are we going to just, you know, erase all of the other standards? And you know, the other people who are waiting in line, are filling out all this paperwork, are doing it the proper way. And it's not that these people didn't go through the proper channels to get temporary protected status, but if that's what Congress wants to do and just say, hey, we're going to throw open the doors permanently, okay, let Congress pass that. But that's not what Congress wrote about. They said this is supposed to be a temporary situation. And was even more importantly, what they said, and this is why the Supreme Court was so clear in its decision, they said there's no judicial review of the president's determination. So they put this squarely in the executive branch. The president gets to decide this, really through the Department of Homeland Security. That secretary gets to decide what they're doing, and the courts can't review it. And it's kind of one of those, what part of no don't you understand? It explicitly says no judicial review, and you've got these courts purporting to review what the president did. So you got to scratch your head. But I'm very grateful that we had 6 justices, at least, that could see the clarity of that language.
14: Okay, so Carrie Severino is with me, president of the Judicial Crisis Network. So when they do that, is the Supreme Court throwing out a warning to all these, you know, hundreds and hundreds of judges out there, the federal judges, saying, you're not allowed to rule on this thing. This is the deal. It's up to Donald Trump, and keep your hands off it. And will they actually listen?
15: I think it would be extreme judicial misconduct to, in the face of a very clear decision, no judicial review, if a court was going to continue and go back and say, actually, though, but maybe there's a loophole. I think they did a good job in the decision. They did not leave loopholes that they could push this through. They did say, the majority said, if there's a constitutional claim, the court can consider that. There was, in this case, a claim, an Equal Protection Clause claim that said that the Haitian TPS was being rejected for racial animus. And look, Trump has said some things that I would not have said. the opinion was much more kind and understanding to the plight of the Haitian people than some of the rhetoric that has come out of the administration. That said, it still doesn't rise. The fundamental reason he's doing this is not something that is racist, that where he is trying to block certain colors of immigrants. This is a matter of saying this whole type of system has to stop. All of the sides agreed across the board. He has just refused to renew any country's TPS, temporary protected status. And so, you know, it's hard to argue that this is somehow just racially directed at Haiti.
14: You know, because, Carrie, there was just a massive earthquake down in Venezuela. Are we expecting a flood of Venezuelans who will come under?
15: Venezuela's already on the list. This is the thing. Venezuelans have been here for a long time. Afghanistan. I mean, it's a huge list. And again, none of these is a country that's like, oh, great, I would love to move there tomorrow. That's the challenge. You feel for them, but it's also, if we're going to have an immigration system and a rule of law, we have to be able to follow that. And it should be Congress deciding to make these sweeping changes and not someone just kind of backdooring it through something that's supposed to be a temporary program.
14: Couldn't agree with you more. That's Carrie Severino. Carrie is the president of the Judicial Crisis Network. Carrie, it's a pleasure to have you on the program. By the way, here's a question that's not all that rhetorical. What would happen if you got sick while you're traveling this summer? Whether you're flying across America or taking a road trip or heading out with the family, the last thing you want is to be away from home without the medications you rely on. And that's why it makes sense to prepare before you travel. That's what I always try to do for my family. 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

0: ABC News, I'm Dave Packer. In a pair of 6-3 decisions today, the Supreme Court has allowed the Trump administration to end legal protection for Haitian and Syrian immigrants fleeing violence or disasters, and allowed the administration to possibly revive an immigration policy used to turn back migrants seeking asylum at the southern border. White House Deputy Chief of Staff Stephen Miller calling the rulings huge wins.
1: On humanitarian issues, the most humanitarian thing that we could do is, which is what we are doing and have done, is to end illegal immigration. That is the most humanitarian thing.
0: An urgent search and rescue operation underway after two earthquakes struck Venezuela. Venezuelan officials saying at least 188 people are dead. Thousands more are missing. Apple raising prices on several of its most popular products just weeks after the CEO Tim Cook told the Wall Street Journal that the move would be unavoidable because of surging memory and storage costs. Several MacBook and iPad models now ringing up $100 to $300 more. This is ABC News.
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12: Hey, welcome back to the program. It's a pleasure to be with you, and I'm glad to get to your phone calls and emails.

Talwani ruled that the president does not have the power to set election rules because only Congress and the states have that authority. The decision found that Trump had exceeded his authority by trying to change election rules through executive action. So a single judge has now vetoed what the president has to do. And the question that we've asked over and over again, every time this kind of thing happens, whether it deals with elections or not, does a single judge, when we have 600 plus of these federal judges, do all these judges have veto power over everything the president of the United States does? And I think a lot of us who are citizens and care about our rights say no. Individual federal judges do not have the power to veto everything a president does. And our poll on X today on the same kind of subject, should President Trump be holding a housing bill hostage to get voter ID passed? My answer to that is yes. He should be doing that. And in fact, I just saw some comments from Mike Johnson, the House Speaker. He said, look, we've already passed the SAVE Act twice. We will pass it a third time if necessary. It's the Senate that's the problem. And the Senate needs to act on the SAVE Act. So what Donald Trump did was earlier this week, they had fully expected that he was going to show up at a signing ceremony and sign a brand new housing bill, which is a good idea and which I think will become law anyway. But what that housing bill does is it makes it easier and less expensive to build housing in America and for people to be able to borrow the money to buy housing in America. As I said, it's a good idea. But it's also a leverage point for Donald Trump to be able to say to the U.S. Senate, until you pass the SAVE Act, the Safeguard American Voter Eligibility Act, I'm not going to sign your housing bill. Now, will the bill still become law? Of course it will. I mean, the only way that it goes out of existence is if the president doesn't sign it and then the Congress adjourns, then the bill could be the subject of a pocket veto. But if that doesn't happen, then it's going to become law. But what we need to see is an issue in which 80% of Americans agree. There should be picture ID for elections. You should have to prove that you're an American citizen to be able to vote in an election. And your ballot ought to arrive and can only be counted if it arrives by close of business on election day. Those are the three essentials of the SAVE Act. And for whatever reason, the Republicans have lost their guts to actually pass the bill. And the Democrats need to be asked questions by both voters and by reporters. They need to be asking them, why are you unwilling to vote through a law that just mandates picture ID, proof of citizenship, ballot in by election day? Can you explain why you would be away or why you would be against that kind of idea? I don't think the Democrats have any idea. They're constantly talking about disenfranchising people in elections. Well, how are you disenfranchising people if you say to somebody, you can vote, but so can that illegal alien, so can that foreign national, so can that person who has not presented picture ID, has not proved they're a citizen. Oh, and by the way, their ballot came in 3 days after the election, but we're still going to count it. Every time they do something like that, they are stealing the vote of somebody else's legitimate vote in an election. So I'm sick to death of listening to the Democrats talk about how people are going to be disenfranchised. Why? Because you have to prove that you're an American, you have to prove that you're a citizen, you have to prove who you are, and your ballot has to be in on time? Somebody tell me how that's unreasonable. Anyway, glad to get your calls at 866-HEY-LARS. That's 866-439-5277. Send your emails to talk@LarsLarson.com. Well, California regulators are now threatening to shut down Disneyland's oldest ride, and unless it goes electric. And they have to do it by February. Is there anything that California won't try to ban? I got to tell you something. When I was a kid, I used to deliver the newspaper. I know it's going to sound like ancient history to people. And I had a couple of different routes. I had one when we lived in Northern California. I had one when we lived in the state of Oregon. And I would deliver newspapers. I would also go out and sign people up and convince people to buy a newspaper subscription. And if I sold enough of those, then I got to take a trip with other newspaper boys down to Disneyland. And one of the rides we enjoyed the most was Autopia. Autopia was basically these little cars, like golf carts, not golf carts, more like a go-kart. They have gasoline-powered engines.

0: engines. And get this, CARB, this outrageous, ridiculous piece of bureaucratic garbage that is in California, the California Air Resources Board, has ordered Disneyland to either retire the current gas engine Autopia ride, which has been in the park for 70 years. They want it shut down. And they say, if you don't want to shut it down, you're going to have to modify it. You're going to have to put in electric motors and batteries in Autopia. Otherwise, the whole thing has to be shut down. Disneyland agreed to a settlement. They had to pay $56,000 to kowtow to the folks at the California Air Resources Board. They say, as the industry moves toward alternative fuel sources, we have developed a roadmap to electrify this attraction, and we're evaluating technology that will enable us to convert gas engines in the next few years. In other words, they want to indoctrinate the kids. They want the kids to show up there, and they don't want them to hear that roar of a gasoline engine behind them as they drive around Autopia, something I did when I was about 11 years old, maybe even 10. Might have been 10. But it was a lot of fun, and I wish that Disneyland was not having this done to them by the jokers at the California Air Resources Board. By the way, everybody talks about those weight loss injections, you know, the GLP-1s you hear about, because the results, they are dramatic. They work by lowering your blood sugar and reducing your appetite. In fact, I'm getting emails from people who are trying out Lean the same way I did. But what if you want to lose weight, but you're not interested in painful weekly injections, especially when you hear about some of the crazy side effects? 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And as I said, I've used it myself. It works very, very well, and I'm glad to have you try it out as well. Glad to be with you on a Thursday. Always glad to take your calls. Coming up, a socialist mayor just swept three far-left candidates into Congress. Is that really what the Democrats want, or is this just a tiny fringe attacking and hijacking the Democrat Party? We'll talk about it now.
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11: Hi, welcome back to the Lars Larson Show. So, a socialist, or I might say communist mayor, just swept 3 far-left candidates into the U.S. Congress. Is that what the Democrats actually want? Or is it just a tiny fringe that's trying to hijack the Democrat Party? I thought we'd talk about it with Natalia Machver, who is producer and director of Uncancelable and a filmmaker and co-founder of Restore Childhood. Welcome to the program, Natalia.
12: Thanks so much. It's great to be here.
11: So if I didn't murder your last name too badly, and if so, I apologize. Tell me what's going on in New York City. I mean, I was predicting that when Zohran Mamdani came in, he would very quickly run out of money, which he did, and then people would realize the mistake they had made, but it seems the voters didn't get the memo.
12: Well, I don't really know who the voters are. You know, I mean, yes, he did sweep three DSA communist candidates into office. Well, rather, through the primaries, right?
11: We still don't know. But in New York, is there anything more that you need than the primaries to actually decide who won?
12: I know, but, you know, I'm still, you know, I'm 54 years old. I'm living in, like, the glory days of Michael Bloomberg and Giuliani. So we did have conservative or centrist common sense mayors before. So I have hope that one day we can go there again.
11: Yep.
12: You know, in my district on the Upper West Side in Manhattan, the non-DSA person won, actually. And I think our controller, Tom DiNapoli, won as well. I think his controller, I don't know. I voted for him because I knew he was not one of them. So I think this is like where we're at this point, right? We're like voting for the least bad Democrat. The choices are terrible. Even in the Democratic, in the mayoral election a few months ago, I had to hold my nose and vote for Cuomo. Gross. I mean, this guy is disgusting. Like, he was horrible during COVID. He killed all these grandparents in nursing homes, and I had to vote for him to get, you know, to get Mamdani out. And I mean, unfortunately, I did not win. So,
11: well,
12: you know,
11: I mean, Natalia, I'm glad to hear that I'm not the only guy, or I'm not the only person in America who, I don't live in New York City, but I've been complaining about Cuomo, and my complaint about Cuomo is killing the people by sending them back to the nursing home instead of sending them to the abundant medical resources they had. And I'm convinced that everybody else seemed to care more about, you know, sexual harassment of staff members and things like that. And I thought, no, I think killing 5,000 or 6,000 people probably outranks any sexual harassment that Cuomo may have been involved in.
12: Oh, yeah, terrible. I mean, look, it works really well to stoke fear and to divide generations, right? So, like, where does COVID really kind of take off? Well, in northern Italy, where the median age is, what, in the 80s? They had all these nonagenarians. You see them dying. They're your grandparents. They were pretty healthy before that. You get more and more fearful. You get great porn to show on the news. And then you kind of roll it out to the rest of the world. I mean, isn't that what they did? And here in New York, we had the same thing. Like, the more dead grandparents, the better, because then you could tell, you know, the kids not to go anywhere near the grandparents and continue to stoke fear to the tune of, you know, billions of dollars being given out to these special interests to pretty much wreck society.
11: I guess what I wonder, Natalia, is this. And by the way, her Uncounselable is the show that you do, and you're both a filmmaker and a co-founder of Restore Childhood. I'm glad to credit you for that. But I guess what I wonder about is, there's a sense that people identify with the party they identify with, and you want your side to win. I get that. But there's a practical side of life when you say, but if my side, if the candidate representing my side wins, is that going to be good for me in my day-to-day life? It's hard for me to believe that the people in New York City are saying, oh, yeah, these folks are going to make great decisions for us. Are they really making that kind of practical decision, or is this all just about party politics?
12: Well, first of all, I think we're really living in a post-partisan world at this point. Like, I don't think Democrat and Republican means what it did, you know, when I was growing up, where you really had, like, true blue, true red candidates. I think it's super confusing between the rhinos and these Democratic socialists. They're really destroying the parties. I think the voters aren't the voters who are like me. I'm one of the few people who's remained in New York and spite of all the tyranny, because I refused to relent. Like, I was an immigrant when I was 6. I wasn't leaving again. This is home. I've been here for almost 50 years. But can I tell you how many people who would have voted against Mamdani's people have left? I mean, I actually just went to get my hair done yesterday in Brooklyn at a hairdresser that I've been going to for 29 years, Italian,
11: wow,
12: from Sicily, 29 years, yes, since I was like 26. Yes, I've known her longer than my closest friend. And so I went to see her, and, you know, she's been in Brooklyn, you know, her entire life. She came here as an immigrant at 18. And we started talking about the election, because everybody does. And she said, you know, I have to tell you, so many of my clients are gone. She's like, some days like nobody shows up, and I'm like, wait, where's this one? Where's that one? And she realizes they've moved to Florida. Now, I have to tell you, that is the most haunting thing I've ever heard, because for every year up until like this year, it's taken me months to get an appointment, and now it's like, oh, do you want to come on Wednesday? So who are these voters, right? Who are these voters? I don't know who these voters are because my friends, the people who would have voted against him, are not here. The people who had skin in the game, who had set down roots here, these are carpetbaggers who've shown up. They're young people without roots, without, you know, source of, you know, roots in New York City. And they're voting for these terrible, terrible candidates because they're probably not going to have to pay the bills. We will.
11: Yeah, but who is going to be left to pay the bills when you make New York City unattractive enough to business? When the businesses leave, and I don't mean just the rich people, but the businesses themselves, when they start to say, we're out of here, we're moving somewhere else, then who is going to pay those bills?
12: I don't know, but I mean, you could probably get a lot of cheap real estate and lots of opportunities for countries from the axis of evil. I'm sorry to use George W. Bush's, you know, cliche term, but I think he was onto something. I mean, we have China, Iran, Qatar, you know, I don't know who, North Korea. You know, you get cheap real estate in New York City and you get an opportunity to transform it. I think, you know, you just have to look at who wins.
11: You know what I'd like to see? I mean, I know somebody is going to call this jingoistic, but as far as I'm concerned, if China will not allow American citizens to own property in China, then Chinese nationals should not be able to own property in the United States of America. Fair is fair. You know, if our people can't buy land in your country, then your people can't buy land in our country. And I've never understood why America was willing to tolerate that.
12: Yeah, unfortunately, you know, I think President Trump has done a great job on most things, but this is one area where I think he is misunderstanding the situation. But I mean, it predates him, right? Look, I was in Italy last year and we went to a sushi restaurant. We had a Bangladeshi server and we were asking him who I know, right? Everything is so multinational. There's nothing that's just what it is, right? It's just like, it's a great melting pot. Some of it is great. You know, I like that. I like pluralistic societies. I'm here in New York City. So we asked him, you know, who owns this restaurant? It was this big, beautiful, you know, Japanese restaurant. And he said, oh, the Italians don't own any of these restaurants on the strip. It's all the Chinese. We were shocked. It was Milan. You know, it's like, what? China owns like huge swaths of Milan. So yeah, I think China, you know, owns a lot of places. And I think you're 100% right. We need to pull back and put down some sort of, you know, restrictions that are reciprocal.
11: I think that would be easily, I would easily go for that kind of limitation. That is Natalia McCaver, who is producer and director of Uncancelable, filmmaker and co-founder of Restore Childhood. Natalia, thank you very much.
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16: From ABC News, I'm Dave Packer. The Trump administration is celebrating a pair of 6-3 Supreme Court decisions allowing the president to end legal protection for Haitian and Syrian immigrants fleeing violence or disasters, and allowing the administration to possibly revive an immigration policy used to turn back migrants seeking asylum at the southern border. White House Deputy Chief of Staff Stephen Miller.
17: On the asylum point, is we've implemented international agreements all over the world to take in our asylum seekers. So America's doors are closed fully to asylum seekers. We've set up agreements where if you want asylum, then we will find a country elsewhere in the world to take you. It's very simple, very elegant, very complete solution.
16: But a setback for the administration in a lower court, a federal judge blocked part of President Trump's executive order that would mandate how states run mail-in voting operations. The number is expected to rise, but at this time we know there are at least 188 people dead and more than 1,000 injured after a pair of powerful quakes struck Venezuela. Rescue efforts at this hour to pull more survivors from the rubble. Aid groups and foreign governments are lining up food, water, medicines, and rescuers to help the country. ABC's Victor Oquendo has more from Doral, Florida, where some of those efforts are being staged.
18: With its battered infrastructure, Venezuela was already facing a national crisis, making this emergency response even tougher for acting President Delcy Rodriguez. It comes just months after the U.S. raid removed President Nicolas Maduro. The U.S. military and State Department now sending support.
16: Is the Strait of Hormuz open, or isn't it? Hours after a confirmed Iranian drone attack on a ship in the Strait, President Trump tonight in the Rose Garden saying traffic through the waterway is moving again.
19: We knocked the hell out of them, and now we're negotiating from a position of pure strength. They know that. And the Strait's already open, and we're setting records in the Strait.
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16: Immigration facility known as Alligator Alcatraz is closing after less than a year of operation. Florida Governor Ron DeSantis today said the facility was meant to be temporary and that the Department of Homeland Security has other detention options.
22: This was an emergency situation. DHS did not have resources. The funding they got last summer had not passed yet. And they were in a situation where they could not keep these people. They didn't know what to do with them. They didn't have the space.
16: Today was the fifth day in a row of severe weather for parts of the Rockies and Plains, and that threat continues. But it's a different story in the West, where nine states are under fire weather alerts. ABC meteorologist Lee Goldberg has more.
23: At Kansas City Stadium, the site of a World Cup match, an urgent warning to seek shelter as storms move through. Hail covering the ground like snow in Green Bay, Wisconsin, Wednesday.
24: This is insane, man.
23: Heavy rain turning streets into rivers. In Tulsa, Oklahoma, firefighters using a ladder and ropes to rescue a man trapped in a flood-controlled ditch surrounded by raging rapids.
16: No word yet on Lionel Richie's condition after the singer abruptly ended a show in St. Paul, Minnesota. The Grammy winner reportedly told the crowd he felt dizzy during the first show of his new tour. Richie called for an intermission, and eventually his saxophonist told fans that Richie would not be able to continue at the show. Mixed market on Wall Street today. The Dow was up 71 points, the NASDAQ down 118. Dave Packer, ABC News.
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11: Hey, welcome back to the Lars Larson Show. It's a pleasure to be with you on a Thursday. 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Should President Trump be holding a housing bill hostage to get a voter ID bill passed? And my answer to that is yes. It is the one point of leverage that I think Donald Trump has, and I think it makes sense for him to use that piece of leverage and get the SAVE Act passed. And as Mike Johnson, House Speaker, has said, they passed twice in the House. They'll pass it a third time if they have to. It's the Senate that is the problem. And for whatever reason, the Republicans have decided they don't have the backbone to get it done. So if it takes a threat from Donald Trump, I'm not going to sign your bill. I'm not going to sign the housing bill that will make housing less expensive and easier to build in America until you pass the SAVE Act. As far as I'm concerned, that is an appropriate piece of leverage that the president has. You can find the poll on X at Lars Larson Show and at LarsLarson.com, and brought to you by AMAC, the Association of Mature American Citizens. AMAC has the conservative values I believe in. I joined more than a decade ago. You should, too. Just go to amac.us or call 888-262-2006. AMAC is better. Better for you and better for America. Now, let me tell you what's coming up this hour, and then I'll get to your calls. Number one, college athletes are getting rich overnight. Is that setting them up for success or for failure? Major League Baseball had no problem putting pride logos on players' hats, but Bible verses? That nearly got some guys fined. Can a state require permission before you carry a gun legally onto private property? The U.S. Supreme Court has had its say. Stay tuned. We'll tell you about the decision. And take just a moment to cast a vote in my X poll. You'll find the question at Lars Larson Show and at LarsLarson.com. Let me go first to Bill in New Jersey, listening on Ann Baker's station. That's WOND. Hey, Bill, welcome to the program. What's on your mind?
3: Hi, thanks for taking the call. This is related to what your previous guest that you just had. It's about the flight to quality. Last week you were talking about the property tax, how it's still paying a high value and it's dropping. Well, that's part of the problem there. It happened here 50 years ago with the violence of the liberal cities. By the time they got so low, nobody wanted to move in, and they just had walked away from the house. So they were there for years, and the bad actors would move in, and then they came to the point where they had to doze them. But then they had to get up the money to do all that. So you end up with empty lots.
11: Is that what's going to happen to New York City? Are people really going to flee that place to the point where if they have a bunch of socialists running the operation and they run all the profit-making businesses out and the jobs that go with it, is that what's going to happen to the biggest city in America?
3: Well, this is the worst case. We had it over here. Remember the enterprise zones? We had that. Al Gore went with the mayor of the city, and there were row houses were empty except for one on the whole street. There was one. She was there, and the reporters were on her side. It was
11: well,
3: that bad.
11: I guess if they run the city that far into the ground, then at some point, maybe the riverboat gamblers will show up, as my real estate friends call them. They'll show up, they'll buy that property, they'll invest in it, and there will be new fortunes made out of the insanity of letting a city be run that far into the ground. Bill, thanks for the call. By the way, speaking of insanity, has the insanity defense gone too far? Let me give you a great example of this. In Miami, Florida, a woman accused of drowning her 15-month-old daughter in a bathtub and then stabbing her husband and teenage daughter has been found not guilty by reason of insanity. Her name, Precious Bland, believe it or not, real name, Precious Bland, waived her right to a jury trial and instead had a bench trial. Now, you know what that is? A bench trial is when you say, I don't want a jury. I have a right to be considered by a jury of my peers. I want to be judged by a judge. In this case, Judge Miguel de la O acquitted this woman of multiple criminal charges, including for the death of her daughter. During the trial, according to NBC News, defense attorney Larry Hanfield argued that Bland suffered a psychotic episode triggered by COVID-19. Hanfield told NBC 6 that Bland was experiencing what he called command hallucinations, with voices telling her to baptize her family members. According to the arrest report, Bland became increasingly distressed, telling family members, Jesus Christ is coming and COVID is going to kill us all. Bland then held her 15-month-old daughter underwater until the child became limp. Hanfield told NBC 6 that he believes this is the first successful COVID-related insanity defense in America. For now, Bland is allowed to remain at home pending that determination. Can you believe that? They've judged that this woman who killed her daughter, she didn't even dispute the fact that she'd killed her own daughter, and then she gets to blame it on by insanity. I mean, that is true insanity, when the system has no effective punishment for people who carry out evil deeds like that. Second, should billing Medicare for dead patients get you a Bentley and a yacht? The U.S. Department of Justice, according to Fox LA, has launched a review of the national health care fraud takedown. They have found $6.5 billion in fraudulent claims. They have charged 450 people nationwide, including 90 doctors and licensed professionals. The operation resulted in seizure of over $182 million in luxury items, vehicles, and real estate. In California, a 59-year-old by the name of Oren David Sachar of Van Nuys operated four different hospice care companies to submit $27 million in fraudulent claims for patients who either were not terminally ill or they were already dead. In the largest local case, Christina Marriott, 61, of Whittier, California, allegedly facilitated thousands of fraudulent prescriptions, resulting in $178 million in actual payouts for drugs that were medically unnecessary or They were never actually given to the patients. Almost 800 of the 1,000 suspended health care providers originated in California alone. It sounds like it has become fraud central, and that is really, truly tragic. A state that ought to be one of the most prosperous in America, instead, is a center point when it comes to fraud against the American taxpayer. By the way, do you want another summer like last summer? 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
11: Hey, welcome back to the Lars Larson Show. It's a pleasure to be with you, and I'm always glad to get to your phone calls and emails. If you want to jump into the best conversation in talk journalism, it's right here every day at 866-HEY-LARS. Hawaii had said you need to have permission to carry your legally carried gun anywhere you go, even on private property. The Supreme Court just weighed in on that. And I thought we'd talk about it with Bob Barr, former CIA analyst and member of Congress, and, of course, associated with the NRA as well. Hey, Bob, welcome back.
12: Well, thank you, Lars, and it's great to be with you on this day in which we have another win for our Constitution and our Bill of Rights, specifically, as you mentioned, the Second Amendment.
11: Yeah, because Hawaii had this bizarre law. You and I have talked about it before. I have a carry permit in my state. I don't live in the state of Hawaii. But if I had a carry permit in Hawaii and I wanted to carry my gun into a piece of private property, I had to somehow determine before I walked in there whether or not I was allowed to walk in there carrying a gun, even if I was carrying a gun legally under the state of Hawaii's laws. Is that the way I understand it?
12: Yes, it is. I mean, it would prohibit the carrying of a firearm onto private property that's open to the public. Now, if you want to go into someone's private residence, that's one thing. But if you want to go into a gas station or a 7-Eleven, I don't know if they still have 7-Elevens in Hawaii, or any other place that's open to the public, you don't need to get the owner's specific permission in order to carry a firearm. To hold otherwise would make it virtually, it would be impractical, if not impossible, for a law-abiding citizen who wants to carry to determine when he or she could lawfully carry as they go from one location to another, even in the same block, for example.
11: Well, because I guess in practical terms, Bob, I mean, I have a carry permit. I've had it since the mid-1990s, so I've carried a lot of places in a lot of states. And but to tell the person now to be able to walk into this store or business, you have to determine before you go in there, will they allow you to carry a gun in there? And I say, but I have to walk in there to find out. And does that mean I have to disarm myself, then walk in, say, would you mind if I walked into your store carrying my concealed weapon, and then exit again, rearm, and then walk back into the store? And I can see why Gorsuch and Thomas and Roberts said, look, this violates the Second Amendment, right?
12: Well, not only does it violate the Second Amendment, but it lays out an impossible, asinine standard, as you've just indicated. But that, of course, is what the gun control folks want. They want the default position in this country to be that you cannot carry somewhere unless you have specific permission to do so. Actually, our Constitution, and specifically the Second Amendment, says that no, the default position is you have a right to carry a firearm unless otherwise and lawfully specifically limited.
11: Okay, and at this point, Hawaii has no place to appeal this to, so I guess the most they could do is, what, take the bill back to their state legislature and try to write it in a way that would be constitutional? But is there a way to rewrite that law to make it constitutional?
12: No, but that won't stop them from changing a few words and trying it all over again. That's what New York did a few years ago. You and I talked about it at the time in the Bruin case. You know, the Supreme Court says, you know, to New York, you can't do this. So what happens is New York legislators, they actually had a new version of their bill ready to go the next day, which I think happened to be a Saturday, if I remember correctly. So they just keep trying and trying and trying. It's really outrageous what some of these legislatures and governors will do to violate and laugh in the face of the express guarantees laid out in our Bill of Rights.
11: I'm talking to Bob Barr, who's a former CIA analyst and former member of Congress. Bob, let me ask you about something that I think the president advanced this idea just the other day. It took me all the way back to the beginning of his first campaign for president, which began in June of 2015, and then he ran in 2016 and won. And one of the promises he made was that he wanted nationwide concealed carry reciprocity, so that if you had a permit or constitutional carry in your home state, you could go anywhere else in America and enjoy that same protection. Well, now they've renewed that idea and said, we can get this done. I never understood why they didn't get it done during his first term, but should we believe that this is going to happen during Donald Trump's second term?
12: Well, let me put it this way. I hope so, but I'm not going to hold my breath because I simply know how things work in Washington, and one can be very committed to do something and other priorities take their place and so forth. I hope so, but I'm not going to hold my breath.
11: I guess the thing I wonder about is whether is Trump at this point realizing that he's got to win the election this coming November. Is he trying to do things that just are going to be very popular for public consumption like that, like renewing the promise on concealed carry reciprocity, but knowing as a practical matter that he can't really get it done, but making the promise will get a lot of us excited?
12: Well, maybe that's part of it, but I really think that Trump, even though he's not really a gun person, I think he has a strong and high regard for the Second Amendment, and I think he'll work diligently at it. Not as strong as you or I would if we were in his position, but a lot better than most presidents have done, even those that have said they support the Second Amendment.
11: I guess the thing I really don't understand about this, Bob, is that if you say, well, why would Republicans support this? I think because it has majority support among the American people, according to the public opinion polls, and that almost every, well, every state actually has a concealed carry law, whether it's constitutional carry or carry with a permit. Even the District of Columbia has that. So you'd think it'd be very popular to do it. And, of course, the Democrats really don't have a back down or fallback position on this. If they're then asked by reporters, are you in favor of nationwide concealed carry reciprocity? If they say no, that's going to be unpopular. If they say yes, that's going to be unpopular with their base. So it puts them in a really tough spot, which is fine. You'd think the Republicans would want to do that during an election year. So why aren't they doing it? Do you have any idea?
12: It's simply because of something that I've seen over the decades that I've been involved to one degree or another in politics. And that is a lot of Republicans talk a great game, but when push comes to shove on issues that are hot button issues like firearms and same-sex marriages, for example, they just don't have the backbone to stand up to the media. And I'm sure or otherwise, far too many of them buckle under that pressure.
11: I'm sorry to say, but your phone is breaking up just a little bit. But that's Bob Barr. Bob is a former CIA analyst, former member of the United States Congress, and on the board of directors of the National Rifle Association, which, by the way, I'm a member of that as well. Glad to be with you and glad to take your phone calls and your emails at 866-HEY-LARS. That's 866-439-5277. Send your emails to talk@LarsLarson.com. And as you may know, well, we had that federal judge that blocked the Trump administration from implementing a new database used by states to purge eligible voters from voter rolls using inaccurate information. At least that's the charge from the judges out there. Fact is, we've got too many people signed up to vote in this country who are not citizens, or they're not living, or they don't have a right to vote in those states, and we need to clean up those voter rolls right now. And if the states won't do it, then the federal government's going to have to act on it.
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13: I'm meteorologist Jason Catarino with your Lowe's weekend weather update. A hot start to the weekend with sunny to partly cloudy skies Saturday, breezy, highs in the mid-90s. Partly sunny, still quite breezy Sunday, and hot with highs back to the mid-90s. 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

0: ABC News, I'm Dave Packer. Southcom announcing tonight that two U.S. Navy ships and aircraft in the Caribbean have been assigned to support U.S. relief operations in Venezuela after a powerful and deadly earthquakes. In Miami, Cynthia Hernandez is among those packaging aid supplies.
1: I'm trying to help whatever with medicines, with canned food, whatever that they needed.
0: The death toll at 118, 188 that is, and expected to go higher. More than 1,000 people are missing. Hundreds of thousands of people now face deportation after the Supreme Court allowed today the Trump administration to end legal protections for migrants fleeing violence and natural disaster in Haiti and Syria. The high court also ruling that asylum seekers could be turned away at the border. A federal judge tonight ordering the Department of Justice to turn over unredacted versions of some of the Epstein files or explain why the materials were withheld. This is ABC News.
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15: Hey, welcome back to the Lars Larson Show. Consider this. There are teenage athletes out there who are making six-figure sums before they can even legally rent a car. It's called NIL. That stands for name, image, and likeness. And those are the kind of deals that university boosters are pushing that allow athletes, young athletes who've got great potential, can cash in for a huge amount of money. The problem is, an awful lot of those people do not spend that money with any kind of maturity. So the Federalist reports that high school athletes, many of whom graduate in December so they can spend the spring practicing with their new college teams, have spent up to $80,000 to go back to high school and attend their prom. And if you say, where'd they get that $80,000?

0: 10%, you'd end up with almost $10 million. Except the problem is, a Sports Illustrated story found that almost 80% of NFL athletes find themselves bankrupt or they're in financial distress within 2 years of retirement, and 60% of NBA stars end up in a similar position within about 5 years. So, do the name, image, and likeness deals in which kids end up cashing in early because they can make a big splash. I mean, imagine this. You're still a senior in high school. You end up finishing up early. You go practice with your college team. You've got all kinds of potential. And somebody says, we can put a big chunk of money right in your pocket. Imagine showing up at your high school with the, you know, the helicopter ride into the prom, or taking your date on some exotic evening as you go to the prom. But then you end up broke and you get nothing out of it. And you've already sold your name, image, and likeness, and the deals are going to last for a long, long time. They say that the NIL agreements are giving players access to big monetary windfalls at even younger ages, a recipe for even more athletes to turn to financial versions of the shooting star, earning big money very young and spending it just as quickly and ending up, believe it or not, in monetary distress before you turn to age 30. Glad to get your calls in a moment at 866-HEY-LARS. That's 866-439-5277. Send your emails to talk@LarsLarson.com. I do want to mention this. There is some weird labeling that goes on in the mainstream media these days. 2 years after the attacks on administration and regents at the University of Michigan, eight members of the Ann Arbor Student Intifada have finally been indicted on various charges of conspiracy and property destruction. They're now facing hefty fines and years in prison. This was a special to what's called PT News. The defendants allegedly spread nails in the driveway of the University of Michigan's chief investment officer at his home and threw mason jars filled with acid through the windows of the president of the University of Michigan. They vandalized the Jewish Federation of Metropolitan Detroit at the Max Fisher Building on October 7th. What happened is that some of these students are now as just activists. In other words, the mainstream media wants to kind of, well, I guess, downplay what they've done, suggesting, no, they're not really terrorists. They're just activists. On that note, let's go to Ernest in Connecticut. Hey, Ernest, welcome to the Lars Larson Show. What's on your mind?
1: All right. How are you doing, Lars?
0: Quite well, sir. Thanks for asking.
1: Okay. Yes. Donald Trump has been on this voter fraud thing for a long, long time.
0: Yep. Rightfully so.
1: And he has even held. He's going to hold up a win for the Republicans for the Save Act that they've already voted on twice, and there is no votes for it to go through the Senate, but yet he's gonna hold up a win, which I feel that the Republicans need coming up to the midterm election. So why would he be that selfish to do that?
0: Hold on, is it selfish, Ernest? Hold on, can he get both? Can he have both a housing bill that makes housing easier to build and more affordable for Americans, and also have the win of securing our elections so the only people who vote in our elections are those who are American citizens and have proven it, provided picture ID, and put their ballots in by Election Day? Why can't you have both?
1: Well, he wants to stop mail-in ballots. He's trying to get the postal service to stop that, and you have to remember, right now, today, Donald Trump had the House, the Senate, the presidency. They have the Supreme Court, and he has put more judges on the bench than Barack Obama did. So, in my 71 years of living, I have never seen where there has been problems with voting. And it seems like Donald Trump,
0: Ernest,
1: only has a problem whenever he loses.
0: No, but hold
1: so
0: on.
1: I don't know what the problem is.
0: Donald Trump doesn't have any.

0: more elections to win or lose, other than the elections of other people. But what I'd ask you is, you are aware that vote by mail is tremendously problematic, that even Jimmy Carter, the former president, when he was put on a commission to study various voting fraud concerns, that he said vote by mail afforded the greatest opportunity for voting fraud, because nobody has any idea who's voting when you vote by mail. Do you understand that?
1: Yes, but both parties are under it. They're not just voting for just Republicans. They're voting for Democrats, too, and people are mailing in and voter ballots then. So it's not like it's just on one side. The only problem is that it's Donald Trump, and he's worrying about
0: no, but if there's cheating, okay, hold on, Ernest. There's two possibilities, and you are right. When you have vote by mail, it applies to both Republicans and Democrats. But that means if the Democrats cheat, they're going to win. And I would be just as concerned about Republicans cheating and say, I don't want anybody to cheat. Why don't we go back to actually voting in person, unless somebody is physically incapacitated or they're overseas, living overseas, working overseas, or serving the military overseas? Then there's a reason to vote by mail. Is there any other good reason to allow people to vote by mail? And if so, what is it?
1: But there is no proof. There is no proof, and no, all of the judges, I mean, he went to every judge, Republican judges.
0: All the judges decided based on procedural errors. You know that, right?
1: They have all, even his own attorney general, even even when he was asking for 80,000 votes, he wanted this man to dig up 80,000.
0: So you believe
1: that
0: the 2020 hold on, Ernest. Do you believe the 2020 election was legitimate? And if it was, why was it that Joe Biden, who underperformed in Democrat strongholds like Chicago and Los Angeles, somehow overperformed in the battleground states? That doesn't make sense to anybody. The fact is they cheated and they used vote by mail.
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6: Hey, welcome back to The Lars Larson Show. You know, I've been told earlier today I wasn't going to get the chance to talk to my friend John Solomon from JustTheNews.com. And there he is. He shows up anyway, and I think that's fantastic. John, how are you tonight?
21: It's good to be with you, Lars. Thanks.
6: I was telling one of my producers, Joel, I said, we're not going to get a chance to talk to John tonight. He said, how do you know? I said, well, Mackenzie, my executive producer, said he had to cancel for some reason. I said, that happens to all of us. And then all of a sudden, there you are on the phone. So I guess it's cook's choice.
21: It.
6: What would you like to talk about? Because I've got 1,000 things I could ask you about.
21: Well, listen, I think today was a very big day for the future of border security and immigration in America. The Supreme Court very clearly affirmed the president's power to secure our border, that it isn't something that the courts or the Congress can meddle with unless it wants to pass a law to restrain that power. And that is a very important affirmation. It will allow Donald Trump to accelerate the removal of people who are here illegally. It allows him to deny asylum to people who don't get across the border, because Joe Biden started to interpret that you could apply for asylum without getting across the border. That has been overruled. And so a lot of common sense from the era of insanity, or a lot of common sense has been restored to the era of insanity that Joe Biden's border policies created. And I think that's a good story for every American, regardless of your political stripe, because you're a little bit safer tonight than you were the night before.
6: Well, and John, should we add into that TPS, this crazy temporary protected status, which sounds good on paper, but what was, you know, you have an earthquake in a place like Haiti, you have people flood into the United States seeking refuge, you say, great, you've got temporary protected status, we can't kick you out, and yes, you can work while you're here. And then a decade goes by, and I guess in some cases, not from Haiti, but other people have been here since the 1990s on TPS, and they finally dealt with that too, didn't they?
21: They did. That's another very important way. It's sort of a fake way of getting into the country as an illegal immigrant. Now, the moment you came here, it wasn't fake, but if you stayed for 12 or 15 years, it's no longer, it's not temporary, it's permanent. And so these are very big moments in getting the law right and applying common sense. You know, if we were sitting at the kitchen table, we'd say, of course this makes sense. But in Washington, we have found a way to make this nonsense. And today the court went back to common sense. Temporary means temporary. Asylum means inside the United States. And the border means the border, and the presidential border authority is that. And I think that we will have a better border strategy going forward, regardless of who's president, because of today's clarity from the rulings.
6: Now, the fact that they rolled that one out, but we still have eight big decisions from the Supreme Court, and one of them is birthright citizenship. Do we get some presaging or foreshadowing of where the Supreme Court's going to go, or am I going too far with that?
21: Who knows? I mean, listen, I think it's going to be a wild end to the Supreme Court's tenure. You've got birthright citizenship. I think the most substantial one, or the most consequential one, could be the Mississippi case, where the court could rule election day means election day, which means you can't keep counting ballots for another 6 weeks or 3 weeks or whatever you do. That one could change the Democratic playbook overnight. So I don't know yet. We'll have to wait and see. But you are right. There are eight big ones left. They all are meaningful. The two big ones are birthright citizenship and the Mississippi ballot counting. And it's going to be a wild ride to the end.
6: I'm talking to John Solomon from justthenews.com. So, John, let me ask you about that Mississippi case, because how do the Democrats then change their playbook between now and November? If they said, oh, we were planning on, you know, when November rolls around for the midterm elections, we'll be able to just figure out on election night, it looks like our person is losing by 10,000 votes or 20,000 votes, and they'll go out and just cobble up a bunch of votes and bring them in after the close of business on election day. If that's overruled, then where in the world do they go?
21: Well, the one place they'll go is they'll try to run on the campaign that we have to delegitimize the Supreme Court and pack the court. That'll get their base excited. They love that. And then they'll have to speed up their get-out-the-vote operation to make sure that everything they need to get in gets in before the night before, which they've not been able to successfully do. That's why you see these. You know, Washington State voting in a federal election continues for 3 weeks afterwards. They're still counting votes 3 weeks after. L.A. is going to set a record. What's it going to be, 30, 37 days, something like that? So I don't know. It could be a – they have lost two key tenets of their playbook, racially gerrymandered districts. And if they lose this, it's a much more competitive fall election, because some of the advantages Democrats have enjoyed for 10 or 15 years get taken off the table.
6: Let me ask you about this, John. I'm curious about where – Donald Trump's strategy is going. The way I've read it is that he said, look, it's very popular to pass this housing bill. I was going to go sign it. I'm not going to sign it till you pass the SAVE Act. Is that going to produce the result that the Senate will finally cave in? Because Mike Johnson has already said, hey, we've passed it twice. If we need to pass it a third time, we will. When can Trump get Thune and company to actually get serious about this?
21: Yeah, listen, they're at 49 votes on most days. There's not even a majority of Republicans to get there. That's a shameful thing. But I think you need a lightning bolt revelation, something that gets everybody to realize that this is a moment bigger than our petty differences with the president, if you're one of the liberal Republicans who are fighting with him, or Democrats who are locked into, oh, we give Trump nothing. And I think that could come from the intelligence community soon. I think I would not be surprised if some of the things I worked on and generically reported about China intrusions in the election get to be more detailed release. And no matter what your political stripe is, you might be concerned about what gets revealed. And if that happens, you reboot the conversation. It isn't on the terms that we have today. It's on new evidence and new threats that you didn't think existed. That's the sort of thing that could change it. Absent that, the Republicans will have 49 votes today and 49 votes 2 weeks before Election Day, absent some dynamic change. And I think the dynamic change is some truth that needs to come out of the intelligence community in the spy world that we've been kept in the dark in. And I think that could happen soon. We'll see.
6: Well, because, John, the thing I don't understand, not just about winning elections, but when you look at the public opinion polls that say, you know, 70%+ of the American public supports voter ID, proof of citizenship, yeah, ballots in by Election Day, is it not possible for members of the U.S. Senate who are Republicans to say, if that thing is a 70-30 or 80-20 issue, I really ought to vote for the bill?
21: You would certainly think so. Usually most Republicans beg to have an 80-20 issue, right? Yep. Anyone. I mean, it's political. It's a freebie. You get a freebie voting for something that's 80% popular. But this Senate and this group of people, you've got two dynamics. You've got Trump derangement syndrome on the Republican side, and then you've got Trump obstructionism, which is we give him nothing on the Democrat side. And therefore, both of them are missing an incredible opportunity to pad their credibility with the American public, because they're going to pass up an 80% popular idea.
6: Unbelievable. That is John Solomon. John, thanks so very much. That's John Solomon from justthenews.com. 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
0: From ABC News, I'm Dave Packer. Southcom announcing tonight that two U.S. Navy ships and aircraft in the Caribbean have been assigned to support U.S. relief operations in Venezuela after a pair of powerful and deadly earthquakes. The death toll at 235 so far.
13: Earthquake experts warn the death toll could top 10,000. As families frantically search by flashlight for their loved ones. At least 25,000 are still unaccounted for. American tourist Jason Wang made it out alive. He was about to get into a cable car when the quake struck.
22: It started to shake, and then I felt the ground shaking a little bit, and then just mass panic. Like everyone was just bolting the door.
13: So many in need. Patients evacuated from a damaged hospital lined up on the street.
0: ABC's Victor Akendo. Hundreds of thousands of people now face deportation after the Supreme Court today allowed the Trump administration to end legal protections for migrants fleeing violence and natural disaster in Haiti and Syria. Massachusetts Governor Maura Healey slamming the ruling today.
23: This Trump policy makes no sense for our families, our economy, our communities, our country. It allows President Trump to rip away protections from families and children, children who fled devastating earthquakes and violence in their own countries.
0: The High Court also ruling that asylum seekers could be turned away at the border. Another attack in the Strait of Hormuz.
24: Less than 24 hours after President Trump declared that the deal with Iran was going well.
25: Iran is being very nice. They're agreeing to everything that I want.
24: U.S. officials tell ABC News Iran attacked a cargo ship attempting to cross the Strait of Hormuz.
0: ABC's Jonathan Carl, Iranian-run Persian Gulf Strait Authority, warning against any vessel passing through the strait to remain inside routes designated or face consequences. 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
0: Google and the TSA are teaming up for Touchless ID, a plan to allow passengers to get screened for their flights without having to carry a physical ID. People will be able to scan their passports into their Android phone. Facial recognition will confirm identities. ABC's Sam Sweeney has more.
28: If you don't have an Android or you don't have Google Wallet, you can still load your information with most of the major U.S. airlines. It's now available in roughly 65 airports, but you can expect it to grow in the coming months and years.
0: Deliberations will continue in the arson trial of Jonathan Rindernecht, who's accused of setting the California blaze known as the Palisades Fire. The jury in the case sent a note to the judge today saying they were deadlocked. ABC's Melissa Adon has more.
29: He was arrested near his current home in Melbourne, Florida. And among the evidence, police say they recovered an image of a city on fire that authorities say the suspect created using ChatGPT. Well, investigators say the evidence also points to just a suspect obsessed with fire. At this point, he is facing a minimum of 5 years and a maximum of 45 years in prison if he is found guilty.
0: The January 2025 Palisades fire was the most destructive in Los Angeles history. Sources tell ABC News defense attorneys for Luigi Mangione have spoken to federal prosecutors about a possible guilty plea. Mangione's previously pleaded not guilty in the murder of United Healthcare CEO Brian Thompson. Dave Packer, ABC News.
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5: With all the people that have left, those were the sensible people. 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It's still a piece of feces. You're just putting some glitter on it, and you're dressing it up in a very Lewis Carroll way. It's a non-existent thing. It's socialist. They try to qualify it because they know socialist sounds really, really bad.
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9: About this earthquake in Venezuela. I had an opportunity to talk earlier this morning with Delcy Rodriguez, the acting president. We're obviously awaiting we're already deploying a search and rescue teams from Fairfax County, Virginia, and Los Angeles. There'll be some others we'll add. That's the most immediate need right now is search and rescue efforts. They have a bunch of collapsed buildings, and so they'll need a lot of help in terms of digging through that. The airport there is badly damaged, so we'll have to rely on the Department of War to deploy assets there. And then we're also helping them with some overhead imagery, especially in coastal areas where they don't have full visibility over what the damage has been and what the impact has been. Those are the acute, like short-term needs over the next 48 to 72 hours, because in search and rescue, you're trying to get to people while you can still save their lives. They're buried under rubble. And other countries are responding as well. The Qataris have already offered assistance, as we spoke to them earlier today as well. El Salvador has stepped up, and multiple countries around the region, including Chile and others, have reached out to us to communicate and get that happening.
11: How wide is the divide between you and the vice president?
9: On what issue?
11: On any issue.
9: This administration, let me tell you something. Everyone here is aligned behind the president of the United States, every single one of us. The president of the United States makes the foreign policy of our country. And our job, we obviously give advice, we give counsel, we give opinions. But when the president of the United States is the one who is elected by the people of our country to conduct our foreign policy, the president makes these decisions, and all of us on his team, every single one of us, works in lockstep very closely with one another to execute on the president's foreign policy. Everything we do is because the president's made a decision that it's going to be done. And one of the things I'm very proud of, I can't speak for every element of our government because I'm not involved in other aspects of our government, but one of the things that I'm the proudest of is that when it comes to foreign policy and national security, we have no drama, we have no games. We have a group of people that work very well together and closely to execute on the president's directives, which is why I think we've had good outcomes and good achievements, and we're going to continue to have good outcomes and good achievements. Everyone has an important role to play, and everyone is playing that role and doing it in a collaborative process. Okay. And I think that serves the president well, and I think that serves the country well.
5: I like what Rubio is saying here on the soundbite, because he's getting into the nitty-gritty. And this is the messaging that I think is strong, and I think it's the messaging that we really need to have going into all of this with Iran. Welcome to the radio program. Dana Lash with you, and we're going to get you up to date with all of this stuff. With everything that's happening. I mean, really, we got some Supreme Court stuff. The news cycle's just garbage.
6: There's nothing really hella new to report, but we're going to dive into some of the Supreme Court stuff because that, now there is some stuff there. And it has to do with a lot of, we got some big Second Amendment stuff that we're going to get into because the Hawaii vampire rule was essentially obliterated earlier. And we're going to dive into that and explain it. But I like Rubio's messaging on this. And of course, then we had these earthquakes, these crazy earthquakes in Venezuela. And okay, so I have a, let me scroll down. How far down is this? I have on my rundown, well, it's under aliens. This has nothing to do with aliens, but it's under aliens. But there was just like a little handful of all earthquakes yesterday. And a lot of people are like, that's so weird, so crazy. And then Venezuela got hit with a huge earthquake. And I mean, it's apparently devastating. They're fearing, now they haven't said, but they said that they were fearing that there could be maybe like 100,000, up to 100,000 fatalities, which is crazy. So all of this stuff happening concurrently, and we're going to circle back to that. But for Rubio, because he's been kind of silent in a lot of this, well, lately anyway, he did a lot of the heavy lifting, and I guess now he's going to let the VP come out and do the messaging on what he's been doing. On what Rubio's been doing, have the VP come out and do messaging on it. And there's been a lot of questions about that. But he's been very clear with Iran. There's a lot of questions as well that I think are going to have to be resolved in terms of how closely Qatar has been working with the United States. I have zero idea why we're allowing Qatar to do anything with us. I'm just we're make America first or we're not. And I feel like some people are make America first, but then they only say that if there's Jews involved, because basically they're the product of incest and they want to jump back and get on the losing side of history. I don't know. I don't have anything nice to say. So it was nice to hear him. It was nice to hear Rubio message on some of this. Now, as it relates to some of the SCOTUS issues, we're going to first start with this immigration, because this is a lot of moving stuff. And of course, it happened right before we go to air. And we don't have the big staff like the podcastistans do, because we don't accept Qatari cash. I mean, we'd like limp along with literally a skeleton crew. So I haven't been able to digest everything yet. So there's some things I'm just not going to talk about today. And it's not because I'm ignoring them. I just don't like to discuss things that I haven't had the bandwidth to really analyze and absorb. And I think that's important. And when we don't have, I don't have a researcher, I don't have an assistant. I know people that have 2,000 followers on X and they pay to put a podcast out, but they have like one and two assistants. So we don't have that. But I'm going to digest some of this stuff and circle back with that. And we'll probably dive deeper on it tomorrow. But as it relates to just the 30,000 foot Homeland Security, there was, of course, Supreme Court, this is SCOTUS season, coming out with a number of decisions. And they have this decision as it pertains to the idea of temporary protected status. And they were saying, I mean, it seems kind of obvious. The Supreme Court really underlined the meaning, I mean, temporary protected status. What's the first word in temporary protected status? It's temporary. And this gets into how under Biden-Harris, you had a ton of people who were given temporary protected status from Haiti, from Syria, from a number of these countries where we really didn't have the system to actually even be able to evaluate the people. They didn't have the infrastructure to evaluate the people that were coming over. And so Mark Wayne Mullen, who's the Secretary of Homeland Security, he was part of these cases, two separate cases whose decisions were handed down today. Now, the first one, this is the temporary protected one. This is the one that everybody's been talking about to see, the refugees who were taken in during some emergency or another. And the Haitians and Syrians, they were given that status in response to, because they had stuff going on in Haiti and Syria, obviously. You had the earthquake all the way the hell back in 2010. I mean, it's been, golly, that's a long time. That's been 16 years now that we've had this. the 2010 earthquake in Haiti, now 16 years. And then, of course, Syria, they were dealing with civil conflict. And so I think the court had to determine, and this is from NBC News and SCOTUS blog, the court had to determine whether or not if one president gave temporary protected service, if that could be terminated by another president. And what the immigration activists were arguing is that it's permanent, that temporary was just kind of a suggestion, that it's permanent. According to NBC, they said that the court has cleared the way for POTUS to remove legal protections from these Haitian and Syrian immigrants in the United States, meaning they could be subject to deportation. On a 6-3 vote on ideological lines, they ruled in favor of the administration, and they asked to continue with its plan to strip temporary protected status from about 350,000 Haitians, 6,000 Syrians. And then for the majority, Justice Alito wrote the opinion for the majority. He said justices overstepped their authority, or judges, prior judges in lower courts, overstepped their authority in second-guessing the administration's decision. They also rejected the claim that the decision to remove protections was discriminatory, because remember, that was one of the arguments that was laid out, that it's discrimination somehow to deny temporary protected status, which they are arguing is permanent, which it's not. So the government wrote that the outgoing DHS, Kristi Noem, her revoking those designations, it's not, they were saying, look, you can't, this is not reviewable in court. This is the power that they have. It's the power that the executive affords this position, et cetera. This program had been in place, NBC notes. Actually, didn't realize it was this long, 1990. It's been See, now imagine this. The temporary, they are arguing. Why the hell even call it temporary? You know why they called it temporary? So they could sell it to the public. Because if they actually told the public, look, this is what we mean is total permanence for forever, nobody would be supporting this. And especially Democrats in the 90s would not have supported this. Because Democrats in the 90s were very different on immigration than they are now. So back in the 90s, Democrats wouldn't have supported this. So this is all back, and this all goes back to 1990. Like, you got to go through the Clintons. You got to go through, who was it from the Black Eyed Peas that was doing a concert series down there, and it was all so ridiculous, and nobody ever got the money. Who was that? I don't care. I really don't care about his name, but, you know, that one dude. He was in Black Eyed Peas. So they had that. I mean, there was a lot of fraud. I mean, I kind of think that it's financially advantageous for people to keep it an absolute cesspit, because they get to raise money and keep money off of Haiti being a cesspit. Haiti got problems. They got major problems, and it's spilling over, as we talked about over a year ago, to a lot of these other Caribbean nations. The problem with Haitian drugs, Haitian gangs, the drug trade that they're doing down there. One of the reasons, for instance, some of these nearby islands like Turks and Caicos, one of the reasons their crime has skyrocketed. I mean, when I say skyrocketed, I mean it's almost tripled. Literally almost tripled. And I've been talking to people who work in not law enforcement, but essentially in there, what they would consider their AG's office. They're having a major problem because they have all these Haitian illegal immigrants that come over. They got all kinds of drug running over. I mean, they're working overtime just to protect, because it's a small population there. Now, that's just that's just Turks and Caicos. This is spreading throughout the Caribbean. So nations in that sector, if they don't have, you know, strong enforcement, it's going to be an issue. And they're going to see the same exact problems with skyrocketing crime, drugs, gang violence, the whole nine yards. So this is, you know, we did not want to have this status for people who were coming over. And again, they don't have the infrastructure the way we do. You know, if we're going somewhere, if I hop on an international flight, other nations can trust that the United States has vetted me. They know I'm not a drug runner. They know that I'm not a terrorist. They have that infrastructure in place and that assurance, that guarantee, for the most part, that I'm not a dangerous individual who's coming into their country and going to cause problems, drugs, crime, etc. Haiti does not have that infrastructure. Syria does not have that infrastructure. And so a lot of the people that came over, there were a lot of questionable folks, and we've had a lot of headlines with that in there. So this is a huge win. Now, I remember how I was talking about Italy and how they've been having a lot of problems with their judicial reforms. So imagine, so essentially what, and one of the reasons Maloney's been acting really weird, Giorgia Meloni, is that they already had this fight on these similar issues at this level in Italy 2 months ago, but they lost. So that's why they're trying to do this crazy balancing act. They pretty much already, I mean, it's basic, it's so similar to what we're dealing with here with judicial reforms, specifically on immigration, except they lost because the progressives got too entrenched in their judicial wing. And so that's one of the problems that you're seeing. It's not that you have leadership that are going wobbly. It's that they're trying to keep their right-leaning coalition together so it doesn't get worse, if that makes sense. We have a lot more to unpack because we've got the other decision. We've got this big 2A case, Second Amendment case. We're also going to get into the latest with Iran and more. Our partners that I'll bring you the program, it's the folks over at Noble Gold. A lot of people, do you know how much your wealth, how much of your wealth is just a number on a screen? Then you wake up, you're locked out of your own life. I mean, this can happen to people. There can be all kinds of errors. This is why you can't rely on just the security of digital. You need something physical that you can touch, tangible. 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It's an asset that doesn't live on a server, right? 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
21: And now, all of the news you would probably miss. It's time for Dana's Quick Five.
6: Venezuela is rocked by the strongest earthquakes in over a century as the fears for up to 100,000 deaths. They're still counting. They're still going through the debris. The president's vowed that the U.S. is ready, willing, and able to help. It was a magnitude 7.2 quake. It struck roughly 100 miles off of Caracas, followed about 39 seconds later by an even bigger one. That's a 7.5 mag. That's according to the U.S. Geological Survey. So they're saying that high casualties, extensive damage, highly probable. They're saying that there's a 40% chance that the death toll could climb to 10,000, 30% that it could be 100,000. So that's where they're getting some of those numbers from. This is interesting because when we go to the out islands and stay in a hut, we don't stay in a fancy resort. We stay in a hut and we fish out in the out islands in the Bahamas. There's a key that everybody flies into. There's a boy, a 12-year-old, who was attacked by a shark while swimming near this island. 12-year-old victim, he hasn't been identified, but he had to go to the hospital there in New Providence, and he was rushed there by boat. He got medical treatment. Apparently his condition stabilized. They don't know what kind of shark it is, but there's sharks all over there. It's a very shallow area. It's like, you know, not on the Atlantic side of the islands, but on the archipelago. It's towards the more shallow side. Tons of sharks there. You got to stay out of those deeper cuts because that's where they all swim into from the sea. After Frankenstein rabbits, we give you mutant sewer rats, which are spreading throughout U.S. major cities as scientists are discovering DNA changes, Teenage Mutant Ninja Turtles. They had the Frankenstein. I don't even like looking at the pictures of the rats with the antlers because that's gross. It makes me never want to eat rabbit again. We got more on the way. Stick with us. 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
24: ABC News, I'm Dave Packer. U.S. Navy ships and aircraft heading to support Venezuela after Wednesday's powerful earthquakes. Senior Vice President of International Programs for the International Rescue Committee, Kieran Donnelly, says it's going to be hard to get aid into areas of the country because of the damage.
25: Getting those routes open is going to be a major focus of certainly the Venezuelan government, but also their international partners.
24: The death toll has risen to at least 235, and some there believe that number will eventually reach the thousands, at least 25,000 people still unaccounted for. A federal judge blocked part of President Trump's executive order that would mandate how states run mail-in voting operations. Supreme Court conservative majorities today ruled that the government can keep asylum seekers from entering the U.S. and can cancel the temporary protected status granted to Haitians and Syrians. In Ohio, just south of Cleveland, a house explosion triggered by a gas leak, leaving one person injured and 15 houses severely damaged. This is ABC News.
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1: Welcome back to the program. Dana Lash with you. So the number of the court cases, like I said, we trying to go through them. When this stuff drops and we get ready to go on air, we're all scrambling to read it. But I think these are some pretty good decisions from POTUS. The Second Amendment one, let's talk about this for a moment, because this was relatively big. I think you guys remember the whole the vampire, basically it was the vampire rule, right, that they were doing in Hawaii. Now, why did they call that the vampire rule? Well, it has to go back to the way that, you know, where people can carry. Because, as you know, private property, municipal and private property restrictions are a thing. And a lot of individuals, we talk about that all the time. We respect private property, and they can make decisions, and you can choose whether or not you would like to go there, right? Whether or not you want to go into that.

0: concealed carry could be prohibited. But there wasn't any. Here's the thing. They go back to what the tradition is. What is the tradition? Is the tradition banning lawful carry in an incredibly broad manner? And what the judges determined in this case is that no, there isn't a tradition of this. So the vampire rule, and our friend Rob Romano over at Firearms Policy Coalition is the one who came up with that term, vampire rule. Basically, it was a very broad way of saying that, oh, you can't carry anywhere. You can't carry basically on any kind of privately owned property that could be used publicly. And they were trying to ban firearms on all private properties that were open to public access. So restaurants, right? Stores, retail, anything like that. And so that's why they called it the vampire rule. Because, you know, the vampire rule. What's the vampire rule? Like in movies and that. To have vampires come into your house, you have to what?
1: Oh, yeah, you have to invite them.
0: You have to invite them. See, yeah. They were saying that you had to be invited in order. That's why it was called the vampire rule. It's kind of stupid. Now, what this rule does, so what they determined is that you're allowed to conceal carry on private property that's open to the public unless there is a specific statement that no firearms are allowed. So, like, if they put up a sign, if they put something up, that's entirely different. And every other state in the union approaches it that way. But Hawaii decided that they were going to be cute about it and run the risk of getting in front of SCOTUS. And that's exactly what ended up happening. So now what the SCOTUS ruling says, because this would have set a really bad precedent, what the SCOTUS ruling says is that, yes, you're allowed to conceal carry on private property that's open to the public, unless, again, there's a specific statement that no firearms or a posting that no firearms are allowed. So, for instance, in Texas, it's interesting because, you know, we respect private property. You can do whatever you want with your private property. But the postings on it, they're very specific about the posting. It has to be a certain font. It has to be. The signage has to be a certain size. It has to be a certain font. It has to be both in English and Spanish. And it has to be like X, you know, so close to the entrance. I see so many stores and restaurants that try to do illegal postings and they try to put these signs up and it's none of it actually is applicable. It's legally applicable. So SCOTUS, this is what SCOTUS was saying. So this is the ruling. So private property owners, they can still make the determination. They still have the freedom to essentially do what they want. They have to post it. And that's how it's been in everywhere. But Hawaii thought they were trying to get cutie with it. Hawaii thought they were going to be cute. The spirit of aloha, that was also brought up in the arguments. And it's the spirit of aloha, though. I don't even know what that has nothing to do with the law on this. And here's this is the other reason that it got really, that this story really blew up is because they were trying to go back to the black codes. So I have two books on this now. The first book that I did, this was, you know, gosh, 10 years ago, Hands Off My Gun, where I went back to the, before it had been really widely explored, I dove into the racist history of gun control. And there's a whole chapter that gets into black codes and, Dred Scott and all this other stuff. And it gets into the history of it. And this is one of the things that Hawaii did. So in order to try to validate their position, they went back all the way back to 1865 in Hawaii. They went back to this law, this Louisiana law, that disallowed the carry, essentially, of a firearm on the property of any plantation unless the plantation owner gave consent to that carrier. And that was a law that they incorporated as part of the quote-unquote black codes. That was all designed, because that's how gun control began. It was all designed specifically to keep freed men, formerly slaves.

0: freed men, freed Americans from carrying arms. That's how gun control was even conceived. It began literally as a creation of white Democrats immediately following the Civil War as a way to disarm free black Americans. And obviously, this was completely obliterated in the judicial system. And in the McDonald case, and by the way, this goes back to, I think this is McDonald v. Madigan. And you guys remember Otis McDonald. Otis McDonald was, I can't believe he's not revered as a civil rights icon or a natural rights. I hate saying civil rights when it has to do with natural rights. Otis McDonald, because I know it's important for the left, wrote about him as well. Black veteran, lived in Chicago South Side, you know, raised his family there. He knew firearms, like, you know, he hunted and he was, like I said, he's a vet. And he wanted to stay in his same neighborhood where he and his wife had raised their children. That's where they were. They were really a part of that neighborhood. But he started seeing a lot of crime come in. And he applied to be able to carry a concealed handgun. And they denied him. And so he took them to court. And he ended up winning. And McDonald, the court's decision to McDonald was that the right to bear arms, one of the important distinctions, was incredibly important to free people, particularly during this period. And this is one of the things that was gone over, and obviously McDonald ended up winning that, and then that ended up rolling into Bruin, etc. But Hawaii literally appealed to slave owning and black codes and Jim Crow, literally to try to argue for the abridgment of Second Amendment rights in their state. Now, what in the world? What in the world? We've always said this about the left, and here they're just proving it in the most ridiculous of ways. You can't make this up. I will never forget. And we talked about it before when it happened, right? The only thing that it did is that they didn't. I thought that they didn't really get into. And a friend of mine wrote a thing specifically on quote unquote sensitive places, about how the court kind of left it open a little bit, the idea of sensitive places. And Alito, in his majority opinion, and Amy Coney Barrett wrote the concurrence to this, they didn't really dive into that. They have like the prohibitions on the broad category of sensitive places. This piece, I'm going to make sure I correctly attribute it. So this comes from SupremeCourt.gov and a couple of other places. The additional restrictions on carrying, Hawaii's imposition, the first banned the possession of firearm in significant categories of places. That was any state-owned building, et cetera, et cetera, public or private. I mean, it gets, imagine, I don't need to read the whole paragraph. You get the idea. But that is something that I thought, I think I and others wanted it to be a little bit more concrete, but it's still a really solid ruling. Now, obviously, you had the three who dissented. Can you imagine who those were if you had to guess? Did you say Kagan and Sotomayor and Ketanji Brown Jackson? Because if you did, you don't win anything except the knowledge that you were correct. You are right. They were the ones who dissented because they believe that this natural right is a second class right. And Kagan wrote that the vampire rule, she wanted it upheld. She wrote, quote, "It's a modern day analog of colonial and founding era laws that similarly prohibited carrying firearms into private property without the owner's affirmative consent." Now, she had her opinion. Alito took her opinion and curb stomped it. I don't know how else to put it. He took her opinion and blew it up so badly that if I were Kagan, I would never want to write any kind of opinion on Second Amendment again. He destroyed it. It's too long to read, although it's really worth it. So this obviously is going to have an impact outside of Hawaii. And this is a really, this is a significant victory. We've been getting a lot of wins on gun stuff, which is one of the reasons why, and I've talked about this for a long time, the gun control lobby has been very nervous about having things go to the national level, having things go to Supreme Court, because they keep losing. They keep losing at the national level. You know, they lost with McDonald. They lost with Heller. They lost with Bruin. They've been losing in circuit in the circuit court. They're not doing very well. The only places where they're actually faring well are in, like, local and municipal type restrictions, right? That's kind of the only places that are doing it. So these are all good things. These are this is all good news. We've got more on the way as we move and get towards Days of Ease United States. The folks who help make the program possible, it's our friends at Webroot, which provides great security in an era where you need it, because so many things are all of this stuff is so sophisticated now. Any ways to exploit any kind of openings, any ways to, you know, phishing and all of that. And with these AI-driven threats, it's just gotten even crazier. So what Webroot does is, first off, it's modernized. They understand that whether you're working, gaming, or browsing, or streaming, you don't want some kind of big, giant antivirus slowing your system down, because most of them still perform like they were created in the early aughts, but not Webroot. Webroot is in the cloud. 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
0: You know what nobody talks about enough when there's an unexpected pregnancy? 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
17: Like sands through the hourglass, so are the days of the United States.
0: This is the chunk that ended up dumping a trash can. Why did she do this? Did she want the trash can? Is that what she wanted? She wanted this trash can?
18: She was celebrating.
0: Oh, golly, are we still talking about this? Who is this lady? She's dumping this trash can out. Is she stealing the trash can because of the colors?
17: She is a now fired J.P. Morgan DEI executive.
0: Oh, of course.
17: Whenever she did this online, people knew.
0: Is it just one or are there several? Because it looks like there's several people in that jersey.
17: Oh, I'm sure there's several.
0: No, I mean like in one person.
17: Oh. You're right.
0: Her, I don't know what her name is. Oh, Angie Baez, director of DEI at J.P. Morgan for some reason. And they did fire her. She stole the trash can. So apparently she wanted the trash can for the colors.
17: I see.
0: I think this is so ridiculous. Why do people do this? Why steal that thing? Why steal it and walk out and then just dump the trash out there? What gets me? So she's the director of DEI. She looks like she's not qualified to do anything except be a Little Debbie's taste tester. I don't care if it's mean. Get over it. It's true. She got a made-up job to hire other people for other made-up positions.
18: Yeah.
0: That's what DEI is. DEI is the... That's what DEI means. It's stupid. We're going to make up qualifications. They don't have qualifications, so they're just going to make stuff up. Well, I don't know. I mean, I'm black, I guess, or I'm gay, or I'm a one-legged trans gay person. Don't tell me that doesn't exist, because we've literally had headlines on how it has existed. So she ends up getting fired. That's the dumbest thing ever to do that on camera also. Why do these people think that nothing's ever going to happen to them and that they're not going to get caught? And why? How is it that the reaction to a game, if you lost, is the same as if you won? I don't get it.
18: It doesn't make sense.
0: I'm going to say something also super unpopular, and if you flame me for it, I don't care. I hate those team colors. I don't like the team colors.
17: You don't like the orange and purple?
0: No.
17: Or blue or whatever?
0: Orange is for Halloween and hunting. Orange is not something you just wear. It is the grossest of the colors. I only like it on fruit, hunting, and actually, I forgot what the other one was. What was it?
17: Traffic cones?
0: No, those are kind of, oh, well, sorry. I guess so. Oh, Halloween. Yeah, oh, orange, pumpkins. Yeah. That's it. That's it. Every other time, like, there's no reason. Makes everybody look fat and dumpy. That color makes everybody look horrible. Doesn't look good on anybody.
14: You know, besides her, you know the big part of the story?
0: What's that?
14: That J.P. Morgan still has a DEI department where that it requires a manager. Like, I thought we were done with DEI. What are they doing still with a DEI executive?
0: Well, they still have it, clearly, in some of these places. They still got it working.
14: What?
0: Yeah.
14: These are the quality people in the DEI department at J.P. Morgan? Okay.
0: I mean, I don't... You, can you guys, if I were to ask you, can you guys tell me what DEI does? You wouldn't know. You'd be like, I don't know, DEI stuff? Nobody knows what it is. Yeah, Lorraine confirmed. She was literally stealing because the can was painted Nick's colors. I just think, I'm not a fan of those colors. You know the colors that really rock? Are St. Louis Cardinals colors. I mean, sorry, God's team. A lot of you don't recognize them as me just calling them St. Louis Cardinals. You only recognize it when I give them their accurate title, which is God's team. Dana, that's... No, it's not. Don't you dare. Don't you dare. So, this... I think this is... It's just... I can't with these people. We have a lot more on the way because we've got immigration. We've got the latest with Iran. All of that stuff. When is Congress going to come back and start problems and start street fighting? I want to read more about Scott Bessent slapping people in the Oval Office. We got more on the way. Stick with us.
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24: From ABC News, I'm Dave Packer. Rescue crews in Venezuela searching around the clock for survivors in the rubble left behind after Wednesday's twin earthquakes.
25: Officials say at least 250 buildings have been damaged. This survivor saying it was like a horror movie.
26: De película de terror.
25: You can hear the fear from passengers on this plane on the tarmac in Caracas. Sections of the airport crumbling into a cloud of dust as travelers scramble to escape.
24: ABC's Victor Oquendo, the death toll in Venezuela has risen to at least 235. Thousands are unaccounted for. The Supreme Court handing President Trump a pair of wins Thursday, ruling 6-3 that the administration can, on its own, end temporary protected status for hundreds of thousands of migrants from Syria and Haiti. In the second ruling, the High Court allowing the Trump administration to turn away asylum seekers at the border. White House Deputy Chief of Staff Stephen Miller calling the decision's huge wins.
27: America's doors are closed fully to asylum seekers. We've set up agreements where if you want asylum, then we will find a country elsewhere in the world to take you. It's very simple, very elegant, very complete solution.
24: Meanwhile, a federal judge Thursday blocked part of President Trump's executive order on mail-in voting. It blocks the administration from imposing new regulations meant to increase the USPS oversight of mail-in voting. One of the most dangerous fire seasons in the state of Utah. That's how officials in the state describe what's happening is four fires now have consumed more than 141,000 acres. State Forester Jamie Barnes.
28: Every county in Utah is in severe drought. 22 counties are in extreme drought. We came out of the lowest snowpack on record, and the forecast heading into Friday and Saturday includes very strong winds and extremely low humidity. In some places, we may see gusts up to 40 to 50 miles per hour and humidity in the single digits.
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2: The National Park Service confirms a 22-year-old man died after going over Nevada Fall inside Yosemite National Park on Saturday morning. Frisia Gall was hiking around the falls with friends around the same time as Josie Barnes Alfaro fell. She says she jumped in to try and rescue Alfaro, but was battered by the undercurrent.
3: I launched over toward him, and quickly the undercurrent, that washing machine, basically slams him under. And suddenly I can't spot him anymore. And in that shock, this meant that I got caught up in it, too.
2: An NFL player is facing kidnapping, armed robbery, and conspiracy charges as part of an alleged plot to detain 3 people suspected of stealing from him. His defense attorney says Terrion Arnold of the Detroit Lions denies all allegations. ABC's Morgan Norwood.
4: On February 4th, prosecutors allege Arnold directed a group to lure 3 men to an apartment where the victims were robbed, beaten, and held at gunpoint, saying Arnold believed the men had stolen more than $200,000 worth of his personal items during a stay in his Airbnb property. But investigators say they later found no evidence to prove the victims were involved in the theft, and that Arnold reported his property missing just hours before the alleged attack.
2: A one-time state billionaire tax initiative will appear on California ballots in November. The measure would impose a one-time 5% wealth tax on billionaires in the state to fund health care. Dave Packer, ABC News.
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9: With all the people that have left, those were the sensible people. 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It's still a piece of feces. 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It's a non-existent thing. It's socialist. They try to qualify it because they know socialist sounds really, really bad.
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9: Helps me unmute. Welcome back to the radio program. You can watch us do radio on Facebook or YouTube. I hate Rumble. I think it's a garbage platform that suppresses me, so I'm not going to tell you to go there. Avoid it at all costs. You can also watch YouTube, etc. As soon as we can get off Rumble, we're going to get off Rumble. I cannot stand that platform. It absolutely just puts a boot on the throat of this show. They hate us at Rumble. If you don't have a stake in ownership, you're canned. So I'm like, I dealt with the legacy press and all the leftards my whole life. I'm not going to sit here and deal with it with a cross-dressing, wannabe, right-leaning platform. Not dealing with it. Anyway, so that's my thoughts. So I would suggest avoiding that like you would AIDS and instead go to like YouTube or Facebook or X where you can watch the simulcast. And like I said, as soon as we can get away from that, we are. Now, in the meantime, let's see. We've got a lot of stuff to, well, we took SCOTUS. Actually, we don't really have a lot of stuff. We have, like, Supreme Court, and we've been going over that. I don't know how deeply you guys want to dive into all the nitty-gritty. I mean, we can sit here and get into all the legality and all that other stuff, or we can sit here and talk about Iran as well. Because nothing's really so much changed over there, except now there's increasing questions on how close are we with Qatar. And then the Strait, that's a whole other situation. Now, I saw this on, let me pull this up. This was on X just a little bit before we went to air. And apparently there already was an attack on a vessel in Omani waters. Now, when I say Omani waters, I mean, so you have the Strait of Hormuz, which is to the north. And then when you go around the little peninsula, then you get into the Gulf of Oman as you go around the Horn of Africa, right? And you get out into the Indian Ocean and you get out to the Maldives and all of that. So this is actually in Omani waters. So a little different, but apparently they already had a vessel that was traversing the strait that ended up, apparently it was the United Kingdom Maritime Trade. It was the United Kingdom Maritime Trade Operations. They issued an attack advisory because they got the initial reports that there was a vessel that was struck on its starboard side by some kind of unidentified projectile off of Oman, and it caused damage to the bridge. And so it was just right around that, like, outcrop there. They said there was no casualties, no environmental impact, meaning, so this was a cargo vessel, so it means that they didn't have anything that was, like, leaking into the ocean, et cetera, but it was a cargo vessel that was hit. So we have attacks now in Omani waters. So, and we have apparently a number of tankers there that are active, et cetera. So immediately, now, I know everyone's being careful. They're like, well, it's unconfirmed that the Iranians are responsible. Are you serious? Like, it's unconfirmed that Al Gore is a pervert. Like, it's unconfirmed that Jeffrey Epstein was a pedophile. Like, it's unconfirmed that Steve Bannon tried to stab Trump in the back when he fell out of favor and tried to rehabilitate a convicted, you know, sex offender and try to undermine the last administration. I mean, what? We know. Who else would it be, Kane? Oh, it's the Mormons.
11: Is it?
9: The Mormons did it. Or it's probably the Buddhists or some of the Shinto followers, I'm sure. Who else do you think it is? It's the Girl Scouts. They did it. What do you mean? Well, we don't know if whether the Iranians are responsible or not. The way that Iran would previously warn, well, has not previously, but has always previously warned other vessels, is that they've always had these strikes, live ammunition, but, you know, it causes little damage. And apparently that's what was involved here. So this, it sounds to me, Kane, would you identify that as a violation of a ceasefire?
11: Yeah, I mean, it sure sounds like it.
9: That's what it sounds like. Sounds like that to me. So no casualties, et cetera. Iran wants everybody to know they own the strait. That's their strait. And that's what they kept saying over and over again. They want to harass everybody. And they want to they'll remind everybody in every which way that they can that they're in the position to do this, right? I mean, ask what you're asking in Slack.
11: Well, I'm genuinely concerned, and I want to know how much of this is just empty flexing. Like, sure, they've got a couple of probably missiles here and there. They've got proxies in so many different areas in that region that it makes sense that they may have some armaments that they can do these little things with. So is this just empty flexing and the media is just exaggerating this?
9: Who knows?
11: Because obviously they have an agenda. It wouldn't surprise me.
9: I don't doubt that. I mean, clearly they do. But I would say that this isn't a ceasefire if this is happening. There's no ceasefire being observed if this is happening. What aggravates me is, why don't we make as big of an issue of every little thing the way Iran does? So Iran tells Hezbollah to attack Israel. And all the Jew haters out there, they stop. They, they, they stopped smoking meth long enough to get on the computer and rail about the Jews because they heard that Israel responded to an attack coming from Hezbollah in southern Lebanon. And then Iran hears, we can't commit to the ceasefire. We're not going to have any more negotiations. We're going to implement a toll now in the strait because Israel's attacking poor little Lebanon. Meanwhile, Lebanese government officials are going, we hate Hezbollah. Blank them to hell. We hate them. Kill them. We don't like them. I mean, and they repeatedly tell the world, Iran does not speak for us. Stop it. Stop it. Everybody ignores it. So I think that the United States should say, this is Iran violating the ceasefire. I want to be as bratty and I want to be brattier and pettier. It's like that one dude at the city council when he was like, when they go low, we go lower. I'm just saying we can whine too, right? We can do all of that too, Kane. That's how it can be, brattier and pettier. Trump is not being brattier and pettier, Kane. No. He put in Slack. No, I'm going to tell people what you put in Slack. You put brattier and pettier is how Trump has been operating. No, he hasn't. Not with this. I want bratty Trump. I want brat Trump summer. That's what I want. Brat Trump summer. I want that.
11: Well, the only reason I say that is because of, you know, when his comments on Maloney, I thought that was petty. You know, the stuff, the back and forth with her, it was completely, to me, unnecessary. I don't know.
9: That was moronic.
11: Yeah, I thought that was really dumb. So that pettiness I'm seeing. So
9: I thought you were talking about like with this. No. That's not what I mean by Brett Trump summer. I want Trump to be out there and be like, I want to talk to your Ayatollah. Why am I negotiating with you? You scumbags that are just barnacles on the backside of the mullahs. I want to talk to your Ayatollah. Where's he at? Show me that Ayatollah. You know how it would be like, instead of show me them aliens, show me that Ayatollah. And they could be like, well, sir, no. I don't care if he's got one leg and he's burnt and gay. You know, show me the Ayatollah. Show me your one-legged, burnt-up, gay Ayatollah. Let me talk to this guy. Hey, Kane, I can't say on air, can I?
12: You can.
9: I can, but I didn't say it.
12: Okay.
9: Although it works with that guy.
12: It does.
9: You know it does. That's what I want. Just be, I go in there and like, no, I'm done talking. I'm done talking to you toadies from Qatar. Screw you guys. I'm done talking. I'm done talking to you little stink bugs from Pakistan. Get out of here. I'm done talking to all of you. I want to see your Ayatollah. Give me the guy in charge. Because it's been IRGC. It's been Galbraith with IRGC. Really, I think the Khamenei is dead. Khamenei Jr. is dead. And it's the IRGC. But if I were Trump, I want to see Brat Trump summer. Be an absolute about it. That's what I want. That's what he excels in. When he does that stuff, I'm like, I don't want to hear him. I don't want to see him fighting with Maloney. I want to see him picking on the burnt, one-legged, gay, maybe dead Khamenei Jr., who we have not seen since. When's the last time we saw this guy? Let's ask the internet, when is the last time we saw Khamenei Jr.?
11: Do cardboard cutouts count?
9: No.
11: Oh.
9: It does not.
12: Okay.
9: It does not count. All right, so this is what I'm told. We're going to do this together. Supreme Leader Mahatma Khamenei has not been seen in public or appeared on camera since we know that. So it's been February 28th. Now, they said that he has been recovering from injuries sustained during the airstrikes. And all of his statements have only been read. Like anytime they say, oh, here's a hot new statement from Khamenei Jr. So they said he had suffered severe leg injuries and others, you know, other things. And because of his prolonged absence, they've basically been doing the written statement thing. So they've been doing written statements for him. He hasn't been seen publicly. Now, apparently the Iranian president confirmed that he met privately with the Supreme Leader for a lengthy discussion. No one believes that. So if I were Trump, I would say, okay. Now, because the last that we heard, CNN had back in March that he had a fractured foot. Sure. These dudes love being seen. And even if they couldn't be out in public, you know what they did? They went out on video. They, like, recorded video messages. This guy doesn't even do that. Because he's probably dead or in a coma. And he's all burnt up and one-legged and gay. He better be careful. They're going to throw him from a rooftop. Just saying. So they had this, let me pull this up, from the New York Times. This was, hold up, let me get a date on this. Because I believe this was just a couple of weeks ago. All they can do is procure these statements, right? So they said that the Supreme Leader, according to, again, another statement, he has distanced himself from the agreement, putting responsibility for it on Iran's president, and said it does not mean acceding to U.S. demands. So this is the latest that was from June 19th. Now, he has not said this himself. It's been from a statement. And it was his, if you believe that it was his first, I think the theater on this is so funny. In his first public comment on a deal, in a statement issued late Thursday, Mr. Khamenei said that he assented to the deal, but did not agree with signing it. As a matter of principle, nobody believes us. Show us your burnt up Ayatollah. We want to see him, warts and all. Show him or no deal. That's what I would, if I was Trump, that's what I would say. I would call them on the stagecraft. Oh, we're trying to get that. We're the United Flipping States of America. I am done cajoling these third world backwater hellholes to come to the table and act like civilized people in 2026. Either come to the table or we will kill you and all your families. How about that? Dana, you're so mean. Shut up. This world is not civilized enough for the type of lunacy that the progressive left wants. You're dealing with barbarians who think that they're in a war of Armageddon. This isn't a policy war. You think their objections have anything to do with oil or traversing the strait? People who think that are myopic and stupid and should not be anywhere near these negotiations. You have to have people with balls the size that you got to carry around in a wheelbarrow and a spine of steel to be able to deal with this stuff. Not these little simps out there going, well, I don't know. I mean, we want to make sure that the Khamenei can be a part of the negotiations. Shut up. People like you are why all of this, you have mission creep and why conflicts escalate into, cold escalates into hot. That's why. I'm so tired of this. How long has this been going on? Months now. Our whole summer is tainted with this ridiculous Shia nonsense. Enough. We got more on the way as we go towards headlines, our partners that help bring you the program. It's our friends, it's the folks over at Byrna Gun, BYRNA Gun. You guys know it. It's an option to have when your other options are limited. It's interesting because we were just talking about the vampire rule coming out of Hawaii. So here's the situation. You got private property restrictions, you got municipal restrictions, and you want to make sure that you are protected. You don't want to leave your personal security to chance. And this is kind of what the whole, one of the reasons why Byrna was invented. Now, I've said this a million times before. I'm going to say it again. I have zero problem at all using lethal force. You know, if somebody tries to FA with me, you're going to FO real quick, Glock o'clock. So I have no problem with it at all. I sleep like a baby after a diet of cotton candy. I'm going to sleep like an angel. No issue. But I understand, though, that sometimes you can't carry everywhere, but you got to put on your big kid pants and you got to go do what you got to do. Byrna Gun doesn't care about gun-free zone signs because it's not a gun. 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
27: And now, all of the news you would probably miss. It's time for Dana's Quick Five.
12: Our friend Janice Dana's announced her retirement from Fox News in an emotional video. She says it's her mostly sunny goodbye. As you know, she's been dealing with multiple sclerosis. She's been really open about her diagnosis
9: And she said that she's retiring after 22 years with Fox. As you know, she was the meteorologist in the mornings. And she said that she needs time to rest and heal. She's been dealing with her diagnosis and different treatments. And she says it's been getting harder and harder to do. And so she's taking some time, she said. So we love Janice Dean. Janice is, I've known her for a long time. She's really a great person. 9 in 10 Americans distrust AI, 86%. But that hasn't stopped them from sharing all the videos. Just saying. They don't trust it, but it hasn't stopped them from sharing anything. Shortages of chemotherapy drugs are bringing rationing fears. Doctors are contending with low supplies and unfulfilled orders of generic chemotherapy infusions central to treatment. Things like carboplatin and cisplatin, that's two of the things. They said it's manufacturing problems, shipping delays, and decisions by some companies to stop producing the medications outright. Let's see, Mark Zuckerberg is directing Meta to create a prediction markets app. That's going to be interesting. We have our friend Daniel Horowitz on a housing bill coming up next. 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
6: ABC News, I'm Dave Packer. Hours after it was confirmed that Iran attacked a ship in the Strait of Hormuz with a drone, President Trump Thursday night told American farmers and ranchers at a Rose Garden dinner that the strait remains open and traffic is flowing through.
8: Yesterday, they took out 19 million barrels of oil. That's the most in the history of the strait. And the oil prices are dropping like a rock. And, you know, as goes oil, so goes everything else, including all of your products.
6: But oil prices jumped following news of that drone attack. Venezuelan officials say at least 235 people are confirmed dead and thousands more are missing after Wednesday's devastating back-to-back earthquakes. The Supreme Court handing President Trump a pair of wins, ruling that the administration can, on its own, end temporary protected status for hundreds of thousands of migrants from Syria and Haiti, and allowing the Trump administration to turn away asylum seekers at the border. A decision on birthright citizenship is expected next week. This is ABC News.
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9: Welcome back to the program. Dana Lash with you. We are at the bottom of the second hour going through everything from the Second Amendment SCOTUS ruling and the impact with that vampire rule out in Hawaii. The spirit of aloha met the spirit of the Second Amendment and justice. And then, of course, there is this. We talked just a little bit about it earlier this week because I was talking about how in our town we've been fighting high density development. And we have like some city council members that have betrayed voters, and we're looking into whether or not it's actually a violation of law because they apparently went and met with these, got wined and dined on taxpayer dollars, meeting these big developers, and they were going to come bring hundreds. It's a development of hundreds of apartments, rentals, right? You will own nothing and be happy. So we've been fighting that. That's where we were. It's where I was night before last. It's what we've been dealing with day after day. Now, I had, when I was talking about this on social media, I followed this bill, but I hadn't done a deep dive into it just yet. But my friend Daniel Horowitz did. And this bill, just so you know, there was a housing bill that POTUS was expected to sign that he now is refusing to sign because he wants the SAVE Act passed. And there's been a lot written about this bill. It's been called a landmark housing affordability bill. It's bipartisan, which is a word that's thrown around like you're supposed to celebrate it. But I immediately, my red flag goes up when I hear the word bipartisan, because we have the power. I don't want to be bipartisan anything. So he's not signing it right now. And I'm wondering if that's a good thing, Because there are some things that I'm hearing about this bill that are really, really bad news and affect zoning laws and actually would make what we are doing here, our fight in my town, harder if this is passed. So joining us now, my very good friend, Daniel Horowitz, who you can follow on X at RM Conservative. He's the senior editor over at The Blaze, and he has his

0: with high-density housing. And I'm told that this bill is going to make it easier for them to do so. What do you know about this bill?
1: So Dana, obviously, this bill, I followed it from its inception in the Senate Banking and Banking Committee about a year and a half ago. Elizabeth Warren with Tim Scott, they got together. Just so you know, 100% of Democrats voted for it, meaning there was not a single Dem no vote in the House or Senate. 5 conservative senators and 32 conservative House members voted no. It expands every single HUD program that the president and his OMB director every single annual budget promised to either trim or eliminate altogether, because we understood that, A, we shouldn't even have a federal housing department, but that these programs were tools for social transformation. This is what Obama was trying to do, if you remember, in the second term, create a sort of national zoning standard to, let's just say, create what I like to call ghetto stone to gerrymander red America. You're absolutely right what you're observing in your county. If I had to distill the biggest threat to our existence in red America into one thing, it's this. You know, because of the monopolies, the lack of free market, we don't have anything. The technocrats, the big tech, big ag, right, big food, big pharma, they control everything. The one thing we have that the bad guys don't is land. We still have what Jefferson envisioned as a small-time land ownership society, particularly in red, rural, exurban, and some parts of suburban America. There is a multi-frontal assault on that, whether it's the wind, the solar, the data centers, the Section 8, the high densification, and it cuts to the core of why red America is not really red. Because most, as you well know, 90% of elected Republicans in these areas are terrible. Yeah. And rather than looking at whole of the people, quality of life, broad-based prosperity, they use this term called economic development, which is targeted special interests. And they work with their land developer, builder, donors to go and basically, this is how you have refugee resettlement in red areas. It's cultural, it's demographic, it's quality of life. So this bill is a loaded gun on all of that. It's like dropping lighter fluid on that multi-frontal assault. It creates a national standard for zoning that is not mandatory, but HUD creates it to loosen zoning. Now, I understand we have targeted areas and circumstances where sometimes zoning or restrictions on what you do on your property could be too much, but you got to deal with that locally. Right. The last thing you want is to denude ourselves of our self-defense to block this social transformation. Zoning is the one thing it could do. And what it does is it creates multiple programs to shovel money to local politicians and developers to densify and overbuild. The criterion are things like transit-oriented housing, duplexes, limited setbacks, smaller yards. It's all in there. I mean, you know exactly where this is coming from. I'm looking at this and thinking, this is like the Obamacare of housing, and there's nobody on the field.
0: This is bad, because I'm trying to wrap my mind around a national standard for zoning. Why would that even be considered at the national level?
1: So I think, well, I know why the Democrats are doing it. Republicans got a couple things like easing environmental regulations. I mean, they got a couple things in return that Elizabeth Warren had to give to buy them off. But in general, both parties buy into this. And it drives me nuts. I've been talking about this for 2 years.
0: Yeah.
1: This erroneous premise of what is causing the housing affordability crisis. At its core, and the aggregate nationally, we do not have a supply problem, particularly in red America. Actually, Texas, Florida, Tennessee, there's exceptions. But in general, they're overbuilt from the COVID buildup. We have 10.3 months of new supply, which is above average. The problem is we all know what caused it. It's what caused the 06 bubble. It's the government fiscal and monetary policies, the $2.6 trillion in MBS purchases by the Federal Reserve, the near zero interest rates forever, which were artificial. Then when inflation came because of all the spending, then rates had to come up. So now you have this generational trap that's freezing the market. And the proof is in the pudding.

0: days ago, the housing report for the new month came out, and for the first time, resales are more expensive than new homes because owners are just trapped because they don't want to lose that low interest rate.
1: Right.
0: But the good news is it's gradually coming down if government doesn't bail it out. Unfortunately, the president has said multiple times he wants prices to be affordable, but he wants them to remain high for those who already have them. I wish we can do that, but that's life. So under that premise, they're doing it. It is true that parts of New Jersey, New York, and Connecticut might choke off supply. But you know what, Dana? Why should we socially transform Red America and hand the next Democrat a social transformational tool to build in places that, frankly, we shouldn't want to incentivize people to live?
1: Exactly. I think that's a great point as well. And if you're just joining us, we're talking with our very good friend Daniel Horowitz, who's been following this. It's the housing bill that Trump, when I first saw the headline, because all of this happened right as we had these town hall hearings and we had our spin program hearing and all of this. And then everyone's like, oh, my gosh, you got to talk to Daniel Horowitz about this. And then I see, oh, Trump's mad and he didn't sign it. And I was very excited and hopeful for a minute, Daniel. I'm like, oh, my gosh, Trump thinks that this is also trash and he's not going to that's not why he's not signing it.
0: Well, I'll take his opposition any way we can get it. But I think if you could indulge just a political point here, I think what disturbs me, I said on my show that we are now at a point where there's nothing behind the drywall. We don't have a movement that even knows what it believes in. You could have Obamacare in an alternative universe that didn't pass 15 years ago pass overnight. And if it's not put on the algorithms or Trump doesn't talk about it or the cool algorithmic podcasts don't talk about it,
1: right,
0: people wouldn't know, wouldn't care to know.
1: Right, yeah.
0: And this is because this is not the only thing I've seen this with. I'm talking about fundamental things. God forbid should we be fiscal conservatives. I'm not even talking about the spending and the expansion of HUD. I'm talking about the cultural things that MAGA on, we all say, yeah, get your, you know, refugees and Section 8 out of my thing. But then when the ball comes into play, it's all good.
1: Yeah. Well, because I like how Tommy Tuberville, Senator Tuberville, was on record opposing this. And I'm so glad that he was. And he said he did not vote for this, you know, Road to This Housing Act, because he says that it's basically a blank check to blue cities and it's going to fund, you know, illegals. That's what he actually, does this cut five? Let's play this for Daniel real quick. And I want to get your reaction to this. Watch.
2: We're $39 trillion in debt. We're giving more money to a department that, to me, is just pushing money out the door, and we don't know where it goes most of the time. It's, right now, most of it's probably going to illegals living in this country. It's not going to help the middle class. And if it helped the middle class, I'd be all in. But I think this is a bill that might touch a little bit of the middle classes, but it's going to go to a lot of people that are here illegally to build houses for them. If you want to fix housing, drop the interest rate. That's how you fix housing and make it more affordable.
1: That makes sense.
0: So Chip Roy made a similar point that once you're going to do this, at least, you know, so we're already on the second term of Trump and we have not done an 80-20 issue in budget reconciliation. And it's not even being proposed in the next one, if they do it, to cut off funding to sanctuary cities. Because that was pretty basic. So at least the new funding, at least have a condition that if you're a sanctuary, you can't get it. It doesn't do it. So one of two things will happen. Either it will all go to blue areas, or what I'm saying, it might be even worse. It will incentivize decrepit Republicans. And I'm telling you, nothing gets between a local Republican politician and a federal grant.
1: Yeah.
0: It is the kryptonite of Red America. So while it doesn't mandate it, it sets a standard, and then it has funds if you adopt the standard. That's essentially tantamount to a mandate.
1: Yeah, that is a good point. It is like a mandate. I mean, the zoning laws on this, which basically turns, I mean, the way it's been written about is that it turns suburbs and rural America into a bunch of Section 8 housing. Like in my area, and this is where I'm hoping at least that the administration and other Republicans deciding this would react. And I wanted to get your thoughts on these statistics. So in my area, again, like I said, we're the last large red urban county in the entire United States. If this district, if my county, Tarrant County, flips, Texas is gone. That's why our city council races are thousands and thousands. School board races, thousands of dollars. State races, hundreds of thousands. The amount of money to fight over this is crazy. And they're starting to gain ground. So when they want to change zoning here so that they can put, because we don't have, it's all single family homes. We voted against it for over a decade repeatedly. And now they want to come in and put all these hundreds of, you know, hundreds of apartments in here. Now, Daniel, you know what happens when you start introducing high density and only and hundreds of rentals into solid red areas, because I've seen a couple of things where you've written about it like a year or so ago. What happens to the voting base if it's solidly red and you introduce that?
0: So as you well know, it might surprise you, but I'm from Baltimore County, Maryland. I hope to get out of here. In the 1980s, it was kind of like where Tarrant County is. It was actually had Republican, you know, executives. And in the late 80s, early 90s, that's exactly what they did. And now it's a super duper majority. Democrat went to 50-50, then 60-40, then all Democrat, and then now like Mamdani, you know, crazy communist Antifa Democrat. And that is the slippery slope. You got to be crazy to go for this stuff, even without the fiscal cost and things like that. That is that's the single biggest threat to red America. And I got to say, this is one of the things DeSantis has done in Florida to leverage state policy to make sure we reclaim metro areas we've lost. Because what we're starting to find in a lot of red states is that any place with more than three people in it is turning blue. So if we're relegated to the most rural counties in the red states, we're done. We cannot lose places like Durant County. This bill is a nuclear bomb on that.
1: Oh, boy. We got to follow this so closely. I am so happy that you've been right there following this, because, you know, if they're not going to, if they can't flip it through voting, they're going to try to flip it through another way. This is just another back door. And I can't believe so many Republicans are buying into it. It's blowing my mind. It's like seppuku. What are they doing? I'll give you last word.
0: Well, I mean, look, we're living in a time where whether it's foreign labor, whether it's marijuana, whether it's the abortion pill, whether it's, you know, big tech owning American land and ranches and farms, whether it's solar and wind grants that all but one Republican governor supported it, actually more so per capita than Democrat governors, whether it's Iran, Turkey, Qatar. I mean, I didn't mean to throw a bunch of things there, but I'm just saying this is the listless vessel syndrome that we're facing, that the dark forces could take over the right without firing a shot. And I don't even think people would even know what to care about if they don't have a you know, a ChatGPT to ask.
1: Right. That's a good point. Daniel Horowitz, you can find him on X at RM Conservative and senior editor at The Blaze. Check out his podcast, The R Podcast, as well. My good friend, thank you for all your work and your clarity. It's good to talk with you. We'll talk again soon.
0: Speak to you later.
1: Of course. 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
16: It's his life mission to make bad decisions. It's time for Florida Man.
1: All right, so let's see. Okay, let's do this 84-year-old lady. Milton. She's a woman who fired a gunshot as a warning to her neighbor cutting grass. Why? 84-year-old Karen. She fired off a gunshot. You can't be doing this, folks. As a warning to her neighbor who was simply cutting his grass. Her name is Charlene. And I got to tell you, I've known two Charlenes in my life. They've been older ladies. They're lovely, but they are fireworks in a person. Charlene Davis is charged with aggravated assault with a deadly weapon. That's a felony, cane, and discharging a firearm on a residential property, which is a misdemeanor. Apparently, it was about 8 p.m. She was a neighbor was mowing his lawn. He heard a gunshot. He looked over, and there she was holding a revolver. And she said, yeah, I fired it. She fired it into the ground. My gosh. She wanted to scare the neighbor because of an ongoing noise issue. She was trying to sleep. And the whole thing was captured on the Ring doorbell camera, or a doorbell camera. And the neighbors heard asking, what are you doing? She goes, I'm trying to tell you, you're waking us up. And then she goes, you better watch out. Lady, it was 8 p.m. The sun ain't even set. It's Florida. It's hot there. And people are going to be mowing their lawn. They're going to be doing it in the morning or at dusk. That's dusk. Calm yourself, Charlene. So she's in trouble now. But she's 84 years old. I don't think she cares. That's, I got to tell you, that's pretty ballsy for an 84-year-old woman to do that. We went long with Daniel, but I'll make up Florida Man for you tomorrow. Third hour on the way. Stick with us.
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21: From ABC News. I'm Dave Packer. The Supreme Court handed the Trump administration two wins in immigration cases Thursday.
22: In a 6-3 decision, the court clearing the way for Trump to cancel the temporary protected status of hundreds of thousands of Haitians and Syrians who've been living and working legally in the U.S. Most will now need to leave the country or face deportation. In the other case, the justice is allowing the administration to turn away people seeking asylum at official ports of entry along the U.S.-Mexico border, meaning the U.S. can essentially shut the door to migrants fleeing violence and persecution.
21: ABC's Mary Bruce, but the president did have a court setback, a federal judge blocking a portion of his executive order on mail-in voting. The order that was blocked would create a voter database from each state, and the U.S. Postal Service would go off that list to mail ballots to voters. Judges say that the states are the only ones who can oversee elections and call the rules unconstitutional. Devastation in Venezuela after a pair of powerful earthquakes. The death toll now at least 235. That's expected to go higher. Thousands more are missing. Rescuers trying to recover people from the rubble of collapsed buildings. ABC's Victor Oquendo.
23: It's extremely difficult right now, partly because they just don't have a lot of the equipment needed to get through everything that we're seeing on the ground there. There are so many people in need right now with its battered infrastructure, a deteriorating hospital system, to even food insecurity. Venezuela was already facing a national crisis before these two earthquakes.
21: In Los Angeles, the U.S. men's national team fell short to Turkey on Thursday night, 3-2, in their final match of the group stage of the 2026 FIFA World Cup, dashing their hopes for a historic third straight win. However, the U.S. men's team has already secured its spot in the round of 32 following back-to-back wins, including a 4-1 opener victory over Paraguay June 12th and a 2-0 win over Australia on June 19th in Seattle. 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
21: One of the most dangerous fire seasons in the state of Utah. Four fires have now consumed more than 141,000 acres in the state. The largest known as the Cottonwood Fire, scorching more than 110 square miles. Amid extreme fire conditions, State Forester Jamie Barnes says they have more than 1,000 personnel working with federal partners and mutual aid resources.
5: Every county in Utah is in severe drought. 22 counties are in extreme drought. We came out of the lowest snowpack on record, and the forecast heading into Friday and Saturday includes very strong winds and extremely low humidity. In some places, we may see gusts up to 40 to 50 miles per hour and humidity in the single digits.
21: Red flag warnings remain in effect for 8 states. There are nearly 40 fires burning in 12 states right now. Brutal heat wave still gripping parts of Europe. Temperatures topping records set more than 50 years ago in the United Kingdom and France. Hundreds lining Paris canals and pools to escape the heat. Many jumping in to cool off. Dave Packer, ABC News.
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1: With all the people that have left, those were the sensible people. Those were the people who were like, you know what? Maybe we should try this Republican voting thing out a little bit. We're Democratic Socialists, which is like sprinkling glitter on a turd. It's still a piece of feces. You're just putting some glitter on it. You're dressing it up in a very Lewis Carroll way. It's a non-existent thing. It's socialist. They try to qualify it because they know socialist sounds really, really bad.
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1: Welcome back to the program. Dana Lash here with you, and we are at the top of this third hour. All right, let's get real ignorant. I love basketball, and when I was in school, I did every sport, right? I did soccer. Well, I didn't do softball, but I did soccer. I did track and field. I I could not do basketball for some reason because I just did not have it. I tried out every year. And it was very frustrating because I was varsity everything all day long. And that's like my thing, right? I got to be varsity. I got to be number one. I got to go to state. I'm very, very competitive. And I could never, Kane, I didn't even make JV basketball. If you ask me, Dana, what is the biggest, most humiliating thing that you've ever experienced in your life? To this day, I will say every basketball tryout. Every time. And I knew that I wasn't as good as some of the other players. I knew that. I had no, believe me, I did not live in a fairy tale. But I'm like, well, maybe I loved playing it and I liked watching it. I'm like, maybe at least I can be JV with basketball. No. Oh, man, I was so bad. And every time I'd come out of school until I could drive on my own. My mom would pick me up. She'd pull up in a Honda Accord and she'd have a cigarette hanging off her lip, like Clint Eastwood or somebody just hanging off her lip. She'd pull up. My mom was a very Gen X parent. Well, she's a boomer, but she's like from the Gen X perspective, she's that stereotypical parent. So she'd pull up and she'd be like, didn't make it. I'm like, no. She's like, at some point, are you going to stop trying? I'm like, oh, Mom, you're killing my soul. But she always picked me up. You know, she'd go to as much stuff as she could because she worked a lot. Now, I say this because I love the game, and it takes a lot to get me to not watch something. And I never really got, I didn't watch a lot of basketball after a while. You know, just got busy, all this. And never really got into the WNBA until they started getting some real standout players. I mean, they had some talented people, but then they started to get some real superstars. Has nothing to do with race or even sex, really. And then what really turned me off is Caitlin Clark, the way she's been treated lately. And I tried watching one game, and I was telling Steve and Kane and Juan on break, I can't even remember. The way that everything was, I would say normally, the way that plays were being called, or rather no calls happening with some clear, obvious fouls, made me, it diminished, I'm trying to figure out how to put this, diminished respect for the game itself, right? They were not treating the game or their players with respect, and it diminished it to the point where the viewer could feel it, and I just had no interest in watching it. I had no interest in watching Caitlin Clark get her ass kicked on the court physically, literally, not in the game, but by other women who are jealous of her because she's a white straight player. And now, honestly, you can't convince any of us otherwise. We did not go in thinking that it was, you know, completely racial. But honestly, I got to say, it really is feeling that way. Case in point, Alyssa Thomas. Okay, can we show this or do we just show the picture? Are we going to get sued if we show the video, even though it's newsworthy? I don't know how this is not a foul. How is this not a foul? Watch this. I think Juan's got it ready.
6: I mean, Caitlin to the ground. And
1: they took her to the ground. Took her to the ground.
6: Her hand to the neck, and then Alyssa Thomas steps over.
1: And then
6: over.
1: We can only show the freeze. So they take her to the ground. She's literally pushed to the ground by force. And Alyssa Thomas has both her hands on her at one point, pushes her down. She kicks her knee when she gets up. But she purposefully slides her fist from Caitlin Clark's shoulder onto her neck and, like, hits her neck. That's on purpose. That is on purpose. And they do not call her the way that everybody else is. That fist in the throat. Now, Fever's coach, Stephanie White, she went off on officials. She said that those were two cheap shots on Caitlin Clark. And then the WNBA is wondering, like, well, why do people not like us? Why do you think? Listen to this. Cut 21. This is Fever coach Stephanie White. Listen to this.
7: And then number two, you're coming in here aware of what happened two nights ago? And that still happens? Absolutely unacceptable. Absolutely unacceptable. And the reckless closeout that they actually reviewed, and the foot still comes down on top of the defender's foot that wasn't upgraded? Absolutely disrespectful. We have a generational talent and a WNBA superstar who had two cheap shots right there,
1: mm-hmm,
7: that weren't called.
1: Mm-hmm.
7: And I just say again, absolutely unacceptable.
1: That's insane that this even has to be said. I mean, how is that, Steve, how in the world could that not have been called? Like, I don't get that.
8: I was trying to see if the ref was looking the other way because it looked like the changed possessions, but they saw it turn the other way.
1: Yeah.
8: And then Thomas took a step, like an Allen Iverson step over her too, like doubled down, and it wasn't called.
1: Yeah. This is one of the craziest. The way that they treat her is horrible. Now, that coupled with the fact that, I'm going to pull this up, this story up, that she wasn't even included. So they did this, the rosters and all the promotional materials and all of this stuff. They left her off, for instance, they left her off the national team roster for Paris Olympics. And then they were leaving her off, like a lot of the promotional stuff, which I don't understand why. I mean, is she not the most visible player in the WNBA right now? Am I missing something? No. Steve, is there anybody, and I'm asking Steve because Steve follows all of this religiously. Correct me if I'm wrong, but she's the most visible player, right?
8: If not her, then her teammate Sophie. I mean, they're the two biggest stars.
1: Why would they? It just doesn't make any sense. This just doesn't. And they made, they, what did they name? They, when they did a list of their most marketable, they said Aja Wilson was the most marketable player, and they had Clark listed third. I don't even understand this. This doesn't make any sense. Why they keep trying to shove Caitlin Clark to like the floor, let me not just like physically, but also like in all of their promotional materials, optics, league recognition. She's the one, she draws the ratings. I have never seen anything like this ever. This is just crazy. So I get why Stephanie White went off on these officials the way she did. She was like, these are two cheap shots. She was like, there is a pattern of her being officiated differently from all of these other players. And we've been talking about this for a while. Yeah, and Lorraine reminds me, she also need Caitlin Clark in the groin as well. She was out all last season. That's right, because she had a back injury. And some people were trying to say, oh, well, that's not because the end. She was getting her ass beat on the court. I think she got injured on the court, not from playing, but from these other broads. That's what I think. I mean, this is the way that they're treating her. You're not going to get you're not going to get any more women who want to play with WNBA by treating your golden goose like this, by treating your star player because you're mad that she doesn't fit the stereotype, I guess, of what they think a WNBA player should be. I mean, she left the game after that. There was over 5 minutes left in the third quarter, and she didn't come back. And they had asked White, and you heard that in the exchange, whether it impacted her health, and she said that she wasn't sure, but they were egregious. I felt like I was watching MMA. That wasn't a basketball game. That was something that you'd see in the UFC, what I saw on the court. That's wild to see this. Are they just wanting to run her out? What is the end goal? They're mad they want to teach her a lesson? We don't want any white straight chicks in WNBA. Is that what it is?
9: What's the lesson, though?
1: Yeah, like, what is the lesson? What is it? No straight white chicks in WNBA? I mean, what else is the point? She worked hard just as everybody else did to get where she is. And the hatred for her is insane. Never seen anything like this before. This is just something. I mean, this is a league, by the way. They ought to be treating Caitlin Clark like a goddess, because this league has been entirely subsidized by the men. And now you have a woman that actually could make it financially independent. But I guess they want to be welfare queens and they want to treat the NBA like a sugar daddy. The way that this is being officiated and the way that these players are acting and behaving towards her and the bigotry that they're demonstrating on the court, they are making themselves second class. They are making WNBA look like a joke. They're making all of it look like second class. It is trashy. It's not a basketball game. It's a bunch of bitches on the court who are trying to do a beat down high school style. That's what it is. Ridiculous. And they ought to be kissing her backside, because nobody would have eyes on them if it wasn't for Caitlin Clark and Sophie Cunningham on the court. Nobody would be watching you. This is crazy. I know, we have some friends of ours, and we hear about this from our friends that have daughters that are younger and still in school and play sports. And they're the ones who are very athletic, like the jocks are very aware of this. And these girls are like, I'm not kidding. Like, one of our friends had told my husband, like, my daughter would never want to play in WNBA. Like, this turned her. She would never want to go and pursue a professional career in basketball because of this. Because this is what happens. If you don't fit the mold, then you get treated like this. That's what happens. How sad is that? Like, all of these young, this could have been an amazing opportunity for them to attract all these new players. And remember what Mia Hamm did for women's soccer in the 90s? Like, when I was in high school when you had Bendit like Beckham and all that stuff and the big soccer craze. And I remember Mia Hamm. Everybody knew Mia Hamm. Mia Hamm did a lot to really elevate women's soccer, and everybody followed it. And they didn't treat her like that. They lifted her up. She lifted her team up, and it attracted so many girls to play soccer. And it really, I mean, not that it was delegitimatized, but you know what I mean here. Really legitimized it. I'm talking like Candace Owens. It legitimized it. That's what happens when you make fun of those videos too much. Legitimatize. They legitimized it. So she went from they're delegitimizing basketball with WNBA by treating Caitlin Clark like this. They should be celebrating her and realize that a rising tide lifts all ships, but they're not doing it. I mean, are they that stupid? And so can I ask, for one of y'all getting it, where are the league officials? Why is nobody else calling this out? Why does it feel like it's Caitlin Clark and her coach against the world? Am I missing something? This is horrible. And you can't tell me. I mean, you can't tell me this isn't about race. It is. That's what it seems like. Am I wrong, Steve? I'll let you wait. Is that wrong? I don't want to be wrong and cry racism where it doesn't exist, but what else do you got?
8: You are the commentator, but that's not a bad observation.
1: I mean, good heavens. Steve tries to be Switzerland so bad, but then we'll go to break and he'll be like, and you know what? We're all laughing because we know it's true. God love it. All right, we got more on the way as we move. And coming up, Monica Crowley. I love her. I haven't spoken to her in a long time, but she's been very, very busy. 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
0: And now, all of the news you would probably miss. It's time for Dana's Quick Five.
1: This is crazy. An oven exploded in a pizzeria in New York, and two people were sent to the hospital. How does that happen? And as they were, I love how Fox 5 New York, pizza oven explosion with like a giant headline. They haven't released any other details. They just said that apparently it looks like gas built up in the ovens overnight. And then when they were turned on in the morning, yeah, you got to make sure that that gas is, yeah, that dude got burnt. Dude, you know that dude got burnt. I'm just saying. Not as much as the hominy, but there you go. Let's see here. We got a couple of other. Oh my gosh, I can't. This three-year-old. Did you hear the story of this three-year-old? This is a horrible story. This was in, again, upstate New York. Parents of a three-year-old girl. The girl died. She died because of lice infestation. It made her anemic and actually caused her organs to fail. That is how horrible this is. Her ridiculous parents, Matthew and Samantha Dialsky, yeah. They were handed maximum sentences, the criminally negligent homicide in condition in relation to the passing of their daughter. Apparently, the house was absolutely filthy. When first responders came to their apartment in Corinth, New York, their daughter was having trouble breathing. They took her to the hospital, but they ruled it a homicide immediately. But I mean, it was squalid. Squalid doesn't even do it. The photos are horrible. Let's see. We got a couple of other. Oh my gosh. Now there was a fire at a funeral home at where future funerals are now in question. KIRO, this is out of Washington. They said that it was a Jewish funeral home in Seattle's Seward Park and extensive damage. And what are they going to do with their other? How does that work? We got Monica Crowley coming up next. 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
3: ABC News, I'm Dave Packer. In a pair of 6-3 decisions Thursday, the Supreme Court allowing the Trump administration to end legal protection for Haitian and Syrian immigrants fleeing violence or disasters and allowed the administration to possibly revive an immigration policy used to turn back migrants seeking asylum at the southern border. An urgent search and rescue operation underway right now after two earthquakes struck Venezuela. ABC's Victor Oquendo.
4: First, a 7.2 magnitude, followed just 39 seconds later by an even stronger 7.5. Seismologists call these back-to-back earthquakes doublets. In this case, they were utterly devastating, the worst to hit Venezuela in a century.
3: And Venezuelan officials saying the death toll has now risen to at least 235 people, thousands missing. The U.S. Navy mobilizing assets to the region to help. Oil prices jumped after a new Iranian drone attack on a ship in the Strait of Hormuz. This is ABC News.
5: It was the summer of 1960 when, as a young girl, I rode the Rocket, that wooden roller coaster at Playland Park. 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
1: It is that season. It's summer. We're heading into Independence Day. And for the first time ever, we have the Great American State Fair, which kicked off last night. Now, I got to tell you something. I love big, I don't want to say spectacle, that sounds like a pejorative, but I love demonstrations. I love big demonstrations of patriotism and celebrating this nation. And I have to tell you, I have never seen the events like we have seen that have been celebrating this country's greatness. It's been unlike anything other. And everybody's getting so excited about it. Like our kids are going, do you know what's going to be at the fair? And they're watching the UFC fight night. And everybody's watching and waiting to see the Washington Monument all illuminated. It is so well done and well executed. And I have to say, I really think that the people who put on the UFC Fight Night ought to get Emmys or Oscars or something. I've never seen anything so well executed in my life. Now, when I was running down the jobs of all of the people that make this possible, there's one that kept sticking out. The title is the Ambassador and Chief of Protocol of the United States. That sounds like a very stern title. And then I realized that's Monica Crowley, Ambassador Monica Crowley. Everybody loves Monica Crowley. She is like one of the most joyful people I think we've ever seen. And she is the Ambassador and Chief of Protocol for the United States. She is there to set the tone, make sure all of this stuff happens seamlessly. She receives all of these foreign leaders and dignitaries, and she does it with such grace, and she makes it look so easy. And I really just need her to plan my life. She just joins us now via video. Ambassador Monica Crowley, who I have to say, you're like America's hostess and boss, aside from POTUS. You make what you do look so easy, and I just want to give you effusive praise for it, because I know that it is a hard task, but you do it so incredibly well, and you're behind all of the America 250 stuff. And I just think now you need to plan things for America forever. I think that needs to be your job, because you've been doing such an amazing, it's just wonderful. Thank you so much for joining us, and congrats on all of this success and the kickoff of the Great American State Fair. Thanks so much for joining us on this.
11: Oh, Dana, it's such an honor and a joy to be with you today. Thank you so much for having me. And also, thank you so much for those beautiful words. You know, this

0: sense of civic pride in our very exceptional nation. So it's just an honor and a joy to be part of it, and it all comes from my heart. I don't know about you, Dana, but I was a very, very little girl back in 1976 for the bicentennial. And while I don't remember every single detail of that special Independence Day, what I do remember is being down the Jersey Shore with my family and having a small American flag in one hand and a sparkler in the other. And I remember the fireworks overhead and being at the beach surrounded by friends and the community and our neighbors, just being enveloped in this sense of great pride in our country. And that is the kind of feeling that we want to restore now, try to bring the country back together in a common point of celebration of our great, great nation.
1: And making the most excellent use of all of these spaces in D.C., I mean, with the National Mall going all the way up to the monument, because and by the way, folks, the Great American State Fair, it's running all the way through July 10th, and they're going to illuminate the Washington Monument at night, and that goes from the 1st through the 5th. From my understanding, Ambassador, we have booths representing every single state, so visitors to our nation's capital can basically travel the country by just walking the mall.
0: Yes, exactly right. I mean, this is first of its kind, once in a lifetime experience. Great American State Fair, it's really a World's Fair experience that we wanted to create on the National Mall, again, to bring the country together. Visitors from around the world are descending on our glistening capital city now for these experiences. And yes, all 56 states and territories are represented on the National Mall, each with their own pavilion, highlighting what makes their state so unique and special. How do they contribute to the health and greatness of our great republic? So it's a lot of fun in all the pavilions. And then, of course, Dana, we have an unprecedented 110-foot Ferris wheel right in the middle of the National Mall, which will take you way up. So you're getting a vantage point of our capital city from this Ferris wheel that is not to be believed. And if you take it up at night, the Capitol just glistens. And then, of course, we're going to have rodeos, musical performances, a lot of programming on the main stage. I'm going to be taking part tomorrow starting at 2 p.m. and then again at 2:30 on some great discussions on the main stage. A ton of really great programming, fun for the entire family to celebrate America.
1: I love that you said this is so much like the World's Fair, because I live in Texas now, originally from St. Louis, and we had the 1904 World's Fair. That city, my hometown, still to this day talks about. And so to see something like this at that level and in our nation's capital is just an amazing shared moment. We're talking to folks just joining us, Ambassador Monica Crowley, who is chief of protocol in the United States. I have to tell you, one of my favorite things when I watch the president meet with foreign leaders is I immediately look for you, because I know that you're part of the receiving, and you watch the protocol and the tone for this. That has to be an incredibly difficult job, because POTUS meets obviously with so many foreign leaders and foreign dignitaries. Can I ask what does the average prep look like for Ambassador Crowley going into one of these meetings, going into receiving one of these foreign dignitaries?
0: Well, thank you for that question, Dana. First of all, I want to acknowledge my extraordinary team. I can't do any of this without them. They are a group of just incredibly dedicated and committed individuals who support our mission in the Office of the Chief of Protocol, which is to manage the diplomatic engagements for the president, the vice president, and also the Secretary of State. So anytime there is a foreign dignitary visiting the White House or the State Department, we handle all of that. So we arrange, we work very closely with our foreign counterparts, the embassies here in Washington, D.C. I'm on a first name basis with pretty much every foreign ambassador as part of the diplomatic corps here in D.C. We work very closely together to plan and then carry out the visit. And when we're abroad, it's the same thing, only the host nation is hosting us. But in both of those cases, we want to make sure that everything is done properly. It's all done according to protocol, because the joke in protocol, Dana, is that when everything goes great, Nobody really notices because it goes off without a hitch and looks beautiful. But when something goes wrong, everybody notices. So we want to make sure that to the extent that we can make it as perfect as possible, we do. And it's all about creating the most, the optimal environment so that the most effective, robust diplomacy can take place on both sides for the president.

0: also for the visiting head of state or foreign minister to make sure that they have the access and resources that they need to do their jobs well, to make sure that our bilateral relationships are as strong as they can be.
1: I hope everyone appreciates the monumental task that you just described, because even before POTUS shakes the hand of a visiting foreign leader, that tone for how all of that's going to happen and what how everybody feels going into it is set by you and your team. You guys set the stage for that. So if there's something missed, or if there's, which clearly there hasn't been, that is immediately felt. So it is one of the most important jobs, I think, that you could have when you're dealing with all of these foreign leaders, especially in this day of age as well. We're talking with Monica Crowley, Ambassador Crowley, Chief of Protocol for the U.S., because she's planning all of the Freedom 250. Can I ask, how many people are we expecting to come to the nation's capital? I know a lot of families that are traveling to D.C., some for the first time, some for the first time during the summer, to experience all of this, because as you said, it is a once-in-a-lifetime thing.
0: Yes, absolutely. So we've got the Great American State Fair, which opened today, actually last night when we kicked it off on the mall. But it's running for the next 16 days through July 10th. And again, the website is freedom250.org. You can go there and find out all of the details. We'd like you to register, but you don't have to. Walk-ins are welcome. You can just walk in on the mall. Everything is free and open to the public to celebrate our country. So the Great American State Fair, with all of these great entertainment, music, rodeos, the Ferris wheel, the pavilions, that's all going through from 10 a.m. to the evening hours on these beautiful, beautiful summer nights here in D.C. through July 10th. And of course, our tent pole event, Dana, is July 4th. Mm. So we have a couple of things going. And like I said, this is a nationwide celebration. So go to the website, find out what's happening in your state, in your community. But first, I want to mention New York. We are doing a parade. It's actually an international naval review with modern naval vessels. Very complicated to do, but also a parade of tall ships, about 30, 35 of them. Are going through New York Harbor and then up the Hudson River, starting in the morning hours of July 4th. It is going to be absolutely breathtaking. And there's a lot of talk now about New York and the communists getting elected. Yeah. But I want everybody to remember that New York City was actually our first capital. And George Washington actually gave his farewell address from Francis Tavern in downtown New York City. So New York is the centerpiece. But of course, here in Washington, D.C., we're going to host the Salute to America on the evening of July 4th, starting about 6 p.m. We're going to have a long and absolutely beautiful program from the National Mall telling the story of America. So we have this gorgeous narrative that's going to go about 3 or 4 hours telling the story of America from our culture, our movies, our music, jazz and R&B that are uniquely American. We're going to have very special guests telling those individual parts of the American story. Innovation, Elon Musk, going back to Henry Ford and the Wright brothers. And we're telling every piece of the American story on the mall that night. We're going to have fantastic musical performances. And the president, of course, will be addressing the nation at the end of the program. And Dana, since this is Donald J. Trump, he promised the American people the biggest and the greatest fireworks display in the history of the world. So we are going to deliver that at the end of the night.
1: It's going to be hard to top Mount Rushmore, but I know this is going to be equally spectacular, if not more so. I'm so excited. Last question for you, talking with Ambassador Crowley. I have to get your reaction to all of these World Cup visitors, all of these people from around the world they're going to be celebrating Independence Day, are observing us celebrate it here in the United States, and they're seeing all of this for the first time. I mean, they're so excited about, I mean, everything America, the yellow school bus, the food, the free refills. You know, they love the small town Americana, that there are flags everywhere. I just wanted to get your reaction to that, because all of this, I mean, it's just a perfect way to radicalize all these people and send them back to their countries so that they can have experienced freedom and spread it there.
0: Yes. Well, President Trump knew what he was doing when he really fought for hosting the World Cup here in the United States for that very reason, Dana. All of these international travelers are here And they're nationalists. They're cheering on their own team, their own country, as well they should. But the America that they are experiencing is so radically different from what their media, whether it's European media, Asian media, the lies that they have been fed about the United States and about the American people and who we are as a country and as a people, that when they get here and they actually experience us in person and experience our great food at Denny's and In-N-Out Burger, they're tweeting this. They're all in my algorithm. I'm sure they're all in yours too. And they're saying, America is an absolute joy. What a blessing it is to the world. And we've not been told the truth about this country. That is the best and probably most effective diplomacy we could ever hope to have, because they're going back to their home countries and they're sharing with their friends, their neighbors, their family, and they will encourage all of those people to come and visit us here in America.
1: It was just an amazing tour de force to be able to have secured that and to see this all happen right when we're getting ready for the 250. Ambassador Crowley, you've done an amazing job and you have represented our nation so fantastically well. And thank you so much for helping to plan this amazing celebration that we can all appreciate and attend. God bless you. We're praying for you. Safe travels and continue to do such an amazing job. We're grateful for you. Thanks for joining us.
0: Thank you, Dana, for the very kind words and for all of the support. God bless you and everybody watching.
1: Of course.
0: And God bless America.
1: God bless America. Happy Independence Day. Thank you, Ambassador. We have more to come, folks, as we wrap up this third hour of our broadcast. And we are capitalists as well. God bless America. And we can't do it without the people who help make the program possible. And one of those is Superbeats. You guys are very familiar with this company. This is a Texas-born and bred company, right? And they make a lot of really great products. And one of the great products that they make, in addition to the Superbeats heart chews, is Cholesterol Health Daily. So here's the thing. Cholesterol is kind of confusing to people. It doesn't help that you've had like medical standards and all of that change back and forth over time. But HDL, H, just imagine H is for healthy, the healthy cholesterol. This is incredibly important to your body. I mean, your body uses cholesterol. I mean, your brain matter. I mean, it gets into everything from vitamin D creation, hormone production, cellular health. That's a huge part of it. And so you want to be able to support healthy cholesterol, which is produced internally, obviously. So supporting your body from within is key. Can't take it for granted. And diet and exercise matter, but 80% of it, though, again, produced internally. So cholesterol is not the enemy. So what Cholesterol Health Daily is it uses plant-based ingredients backed by clinical studies. So it gives you a smarter, more targeted way to support your healthy cholesterol. 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
1: I haven't been to a state fair in a really long time. I used to go to a lot of state fairs. I used to like them when I was a kid, although my mom would never really let me ride the rides. So anyway, I did anyway. When I would go out with my friends, I'd ride all those rides anyway. Shh. She can't hear me.
19: She heard
1: you. No, she didn't. I whispered it. If I whisper it real low, she's got to turn the volume up. And then maybe you guys, when you upload it later, you could like flub that part of the audio so she can't hear it. So anyway, just saying. But I totally did. That was always so fun. We just can't blow stuff up here in Texas. That's the only thing I don't like about Texas. I can't have my fireworks, and I'm a big pyro person. Like, man, bottle rocket wars, pfft. It's a rite of passage. You know, tying a bunch of Roman candles together. Don't do it, kids. All right, Kane, today in stupidity. I'm going to get people in trouble.
19: Already done it. I don't think we have time to play this, but
1: it's
20: Michelle Obama on Barack Obama. She's claiming that, you know, that whole dystopian building they built, that somehow Obama is uncomfortable with it being about him. Do you ever get that from Obama, that he's ever uncomfortable about anything being about him?
1: No, everything is about him.
20: Yeah, so.
1: Yeah, there you go, right there. All right, folks, that does it for us today. Make sure you find us, podcast, YouTube, Facebook, like and subscribe. What else was I going to say? Oh, Substack as well. We'll be back tomorrow. It'll be crazy tomorrow because half of you are going to be running by the pool.
21: When I was diagnosed with Hodgkin lymphoma, I had so many questions. I didn't even know that it was cancer. Now I do. It is cancer. Blood cancer. It's actually one of more than 100 different types, and they're all treated differently. Now, unlike some other forms of cancer, usually there's no tumor. 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I had a fever for weeks. 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Blood Cancer United. They work one-on-one with each person who reaches out to answer questions and offer resources. Blood Cancer United was there for me, and they can be there for you.
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24: From ABC News, I'm Dave Packer. Rescue crews in Venezuela searching around the clock for survivors in the rubble left behind after Wednesday's twin earthquakes.
25: Officials say at least 250 buildings have been damaged. This survivor saying it was like a horror movie.
26: De película de terror.
25: Here you can hear the fear from passengers on this plane on the tarmac in Caracas. Sections of the airport crumbling into a cloud of dust as travelers scramble to escape.
24: ABC's Victor Oquendo, the death toll in Venezuela has risen to at least 235. Thousands are unaccounted for. The Supreme Court handing President Trump a pair of wins Thursday, ruling 6-3 that the administration can, on its own, end temporary protected status for hundreds of thousands of migrants from Syria and Haiti. In the second ruling, the High Court allowing the Trump administration to turn away asylum seekers at the border. White House Deputy Chief of Staff Stephen Miller calling the decision's huge wins.
27: America's doors are closed fully to asylum seekers. We've set up agreements where if you want asylum, then we will find a country elsewhere in the world to take you. It's very simple, very elegant, very complete solution.
24: Meanwhile, a federal judge Thursday blocked part of President Trump's executive order on mail-in voting. It blocks the administration from imposing new regulations meant to increase the USPS oversight of mail-in voting. One of the most dangerous fire seasons in the state of Utah. That's how officials in the state describe what's happening, as four fires now have consumed more than 141,000 acres. State Forester Jamie Barnes.
28: Every county in Utah is in severe drought. 22 counties are in extreme drought. We came out of the lowest snowpack on record, and the forecast heading into Friday and Saturday includes very strong winds and extremely low humidity. In some places, we may see gusts up to 40 to 50 miles per hour and humidity in the single digits.
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24: The National Park Service confirms A 22-year-old man died after going over Nevada Fall inside Yosemite National Park on Saturday morning. Frisia Gall was hiking around the falls with friends around the same time as Josie Barnes Alfaro fell. She says she jumped in to try and rescue Alfaro, but was battered by the undercurrent.
0: I launched over toward him, and quickly the undercurrent, that washing machine, basically slams him under. And suddenly I can't spot him anymore. And in that shock, this meant that I got caught up in it, too.
24: An NFL player is facing kidnapping, armed robbery, and conspiracy charges as part of an alleged plot to detain three people suspected of stealing from him. His defense attorney says Terrion Arnold of the Detroit Lions denies all allegations. ABC's Morgan Norwood.
2: On February 4th, prosecutors allege Arnold directed a group to lure three men to an apartment where the victims were robbed, beaten, and held at gunpoint, saying Arnold believed the men had stolen more than $200,000 worth of his personal items during a stay in his Airbnb property. But investigators say they later found no evidence to prove the victims were involved in the theft, and that Arnold reported his property missing just hours before the alleged attack.
24: A one-time state billionaire tax initiative will appear on California ballots in November. The measure would impose a one-time 5% wealth tax on billionaires in the state to fund health care. Dave Packer, ABC News.
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4: 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Gary McNamara and Eric Hurley talk about everything from politics to social issues and news of the day. 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
5: All across America, we are Red Eye Radio. He is Eric Hurley and I'm Gary McNamara. Eric has the morning off. I'm here. All right. The whole socialism thing. Let's hit it. First, audio cut from yesterday, Fox News. Mary Catherine Hamm about socialism in general. Here we go. And I'm playing this audio cut because of the name that she brings up here. Here we go.
6: Yeah, look, I think that a couple generations of economic illiteracy and civic illiteracy might have been a mistake, and everyone's looking for the next Joe Rogan for the left or the right, and I would just say maybe the everyone's Joe Rogan should be Milton Friedman, so we could just get a handle on this, because it does not work, and it will end disastrously for many people. He's right that it makes it easier for Republicans to frame the Democrat Party as what it is, which is pretty extreme at this point, with these folks rising, and they will not be held in check, right? Nancy Pelosi was outdone by the squad in 2019 over a fight over anti-Semitism, which then became a resolution about all discrimination is bad instead of the specific anti-Semitism that some in the squad were guilty of. You think Hakeem Jeffries has an answer? You can see in that clip, he does not. He's not going to be able to corral this group in any meaningful sense. They're very proud of what they believe. They will happily repeat it over and over again. It makes it easy to frame in the general public and to the general body politic. However, I don't want these folks having a foothold hold in institutions because they're known for their long march through institutions. They're not known for simply dabbling institutions. They're very open about the fact that they want to destroy or completely remake many of our institutions.
5: What you find, you know, anybody who's promoting socialism, actually talk to them and they're clueless. They're full of rhetoric. They're full of rage. They're full of anger. But they don't, you can't have a coherent argument about it. You know, since she mentioned Milton Friedman, let's get a couple of things where he talks about socialism versus free markets. All right. Here we go. This one, I love this one because this, you know, you can tell this is like 40, 45 years old. Because he brings up there's I haven't heard it yet. Maybe somebody said it, but I haven't heard it. But he brought up what I heard in my youth and in my 20s. Communism actually works. Socialism works. It's just the wrong people were in charge of it. He addresses that here. Here we go.
7: Has socialism failed because its good qualities were perverted by evil men who got in charge? Was it simply because Stalin took over from Lenin that communism went the way it did? Has capitalism succeeded despite the immoral values that pervade it? I think the answer to both questions is in the negative. The results have arisen because each system has been true to its own values. Or rather, a system doesn't have values, I don't mean that, has been true to the values it encourages, supports, and develops in the people who live under that system.
5: What he's saying is capitalism works better than socialism, irrespective of who is in charge. Here he is with on Phil Donahue's show. This goes back, it's got to be 40, 45 years. Here we go.
8: Did you ever have a moment of doubt about capitalism? And whether greed's a good idea to run on?
7: Well, first of all, tell me, is there some society you know that doesn't run on greed? You think Russia doesn't run on greed? You think China doesn't run on greed? What is greed? Of course, none of us are greedy. It's only the other fellow who's greedy. The world runs on individuals pursuing their separate interests. The great achievements of civilization have not come from government bureaus. Einstein didn't construct his theory under order from a bureaucrat. Henry Ford didn't revolutionize the automobile industry that way. In the only cases in which the masses have escaped from the kind of grinding poverty you're talking about, the only cases in recorded history are where they have had capitalism and largely free trade. If you want to know where the masses are worst off, it's exactly in the kinds of societies that depart from that. So that the record of history is absolutely crystal clear that there is no alternative way so far discovered of improving the lot of the ordinary people that can hold a candle to the productive activities that are unleashed by a free enterprise system.
8: But it seems to reward not virtue as much as ability to manipulate the system.
7: And what does reward virtue? You think the communist commissar rewards virtue? You think a Hitler rewards virtue? You think, excuse me, if you'll pardon me, do you think American presidents reward virtue? Do they choose their appointees on the basis of the virtue of the people appointed or on the basis of their political clout? Is it really true that political self-interest is nobler somehow than economic self-interest? You know, I think you're taking a lot of things for granted. And just tell me where in the world you find these angels who are going to organize society for us. Well, I don't even trust you to do that.
5: Just greatness. Just great. Yeah, I always do love the one story that has been told many times. I never heard Milton Friedman say it, but a lot of people quoted him and attribute this to Milton Friedman, that he was asked to go to a socialist country to go look at, you know, to help them. To help them become more modern, and when he went there, there was a huge public works project, a dam or something like that was being built, and all these people are out there with shovels and everything else, and Milton Friedman supposedly asked the bureaucrat, said, "Where's your big earth moving equipment? How come everybody here has shovels?"
1: And the bureaucrat looked at him and said, well, because it's a jobs program. And he said, well, if it's a jobs program, why aren't they all using spoons? And again, that was great. That was a perfect answer, because you look at it and that's where we talk about what actually drives an economy. And it is producing things and producing them as efficiently as you can. That's what drives everything. But I just, how I was educated, okay, let me be blunt here. How I was educated on understanding economics and how the Constitution of the United States is set up. When I hear the left talking, it's almost as if you're dealing with infant children who have not been educated in the slightest as to how the real world runs. And that's what you're getting with these socialist candidates. And you can tell they can't answer a damn question. They don't know how the hell things work. They really don't. We do. And I agree with Mary Catherine Hamm, who said, you know, decades of not teaching economics and, you know, constitutional history. Well, we're paying for it now. Because you got a bunch of people walking out there who have no idea how things run, except they want change because of their anger and fury and their belief that they are victims of an oppressive society. That's what you're getting from the Democratic Socialist of America. They all believe that they're victims. Why? Because since they were children, they were told they were victims. You look at a Greta Thunberg. Yeah, Eric and I will never forget when she and a group of other young women were at the, I think it was Obama at the time. I think it was the Obama White House. And they asked, well, you know, the reporters, so what are you going to do when you go to college? And they're like, what are you talking about? We're going to be dead by then. Society's going to be gone. I've always looked, forget about, just for a moment, move away from the economics and political reality about how things really run. What adult tells a child that society is so oppressive that you can't make it and you should have no hope? Who does that? How evil is that? No, we never talk about the morality of that. Who in the hell would tell a young person you're not going to be able to make it through college? Who tells, you know, when people think that Bernie Sanders cares? What came out of Occupy Wall Street, and it was the one successful thing that they're still talking about now, and Bernie Sanders promotes it, is you can't make it. You're a victim because billionaires exist. That somehow, and we can't say trillionaires because, Elon Musk was no longer a trillionaire. But you can't make it because billionaires exist. When if you're in any type of non-hallucinogen reality, you know that a billionaire doesn't affect your life at all. So why would you say that? You say that because you want that person to have no hope, and you're the one that's going to bring them hope by saying the government is your savior. But you've got people walking around believing they're a victim of this incredibly oppressive society when there's no context about what oppression and authoritarianism actually is around the world. I saw that. Did you see this? Perfect example. Iran is playing Saudi Arabia in soccer. Like, why did you yell soccer? Because they want me to say football. Who is they? But Iran is playing Saudi Arabia, and they're playing the Pride game in Seattle. Seattle is having their Pride game,
20: And Iran has already told the organizers that they do not want Pride Night being promoted in a game that they're playing. Both Saudi Arabia and Iran have said that. I would suggest extra security for that game. And so, you know, when but that gives me the example of when you had, you know, Gays for Palestine. You're like, what the hell are you talking about? These people would murder you in a second. And that's the thing that really befuddles all of us. There seems to be absolutely no thought process. And that's why we talked a couple of weeks ago. Somebody wrote an article. Are they just thinking wrong or are they just not thinking? And there's a great point. Is there no thinking involved in it? Is it just you hear the propaganda, you like the fact that you're a victim, and you won't even allow yourself to think or analyze because there's some comfort in somebody telling you that you're a victim and you can't make it and you don't have the ability to make it on your own? Because if somebody ever told me that, I would have said, get on my face. When I watched, if you ever watched the movie Miracle about the 1980 U.S. Olympic hockey team, they have that, you know, in it, it begins with the Malay speech and then later on the Malay speech. I always hated that from Jimmy Carter. Hated it. Because I remember where I was at that time. I'd graduated from college, tried radio for a year, ended up being a machinist. But I was happy as heck because I was making a good living. That was number one. My priority was to be self-sufficient. That was number one priority. And I was, like, normally in my life, I was working that, working overtime, and I was, at the same time, I was a club DJ. And I wasn't working in the profession that I wished to work in, but I was being very, very productive. I remember even when the Malay speech happened, and when I look back at it now and realizing what interest rates were, you know, interest rates, we think interest rates are high now. My God, back then. But I think about what my mindset was when it was apparent, you know, when Carter's actually, you know, lecturing us. And I'm like, what are you lecturing me for? Everything's fine. I'm working my butt off. I'm having that. I'm experiencing, you know, the opportunity that's given me, even if it isn't what I really, really want to do. It's not my number one thing of what to do. I'm still making money. And the future is very, very bright. And I'm not going to use the rest of that song lyric because it's about nuclear war. But I was extremely, extremely, I've always been extremely optimistic because, and Dad told me a long time ago, what happens in the federal government has got nothing to do with whether you succeed or not. What government does is not going to affect whether you decide to make it or not. Your work ethic, your dedication, your passion, your attention to detail, that's what's going to get you there, irrespective of what's going on anywhere else. And that, to me, is the proper message to give because it's true. And I look right now, there's great opportunities for people out there. You may not be able to do exactly what you wanted to do, but again, how many people followed the philosophy that my father told me about? You better be good at three or four different things, not one. And when it came to our family, it was like, Dad, trade or college, both. But that's hard. Life is hard. If you prepare yourself, it's easier. We are Red Eye Radio.
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10: Will there be enough cherries to consume this July 4th, whether as a handful of sweet cherries or in a cherry pie? Providing that answer is Lance Hodig of the National Agricultural Statistics Service.
11: For both the sweet and the tart crops this year, it was not a good season.
10: Uncooperative growing weather is behind the production forecast for sweet cherries.
11: Those are highly concentrated up in Washington. They had all kinds of weather problems up there. And so as a result, we ended up with an overall sweet cherry production. Actually, looking at the smallest crop since 2022, the second smallest since 2008.
10: And while growing weather for the nation's sweet cherry crop this season was bad, Hodig says it was worse for tart cherry producers.
11: Highly concentrated as well, but in Michigan. But unfortunately, folks in Michigan had freeze issues this year as well. So now we're looking at the smallest tart cherry crop since 2012.
10: I'm Rod Bain reporting for the U.S. Department of Agriculture in Washington, D.C.
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33: My name is Erica, and my son, Kaysen, is a patient at Shriners Children's. My oldest called me and said, Kaysen got burnt. I said, how bad is it? He wouldn't answer me. Before we could see Kaysen, the trauma doctor came in and said, he needs to go to Shriners.
34: To survive a burn injury and to return to life unafraid and full of joy and be who you're supposed to be is what we strive to deliver to our patients. His injury was a big injury and I think a testament to the care that we provide. He's fully functional. He's riding his dirt bike, doing all of the things that you would want him to do. I can't think of another system that has the impact on pediatric patients that Shriners Children's does.
0: I wouldn't do anything else.
2: We're just so thankful that Kaysen is still here, because things can change in the blink of an eye.
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We are Red Eye Radio. He's Eric Carly, and I'm Gary McNamara. Good morning. Well, when you look at about it, when you look at this week politically, really, it's the domestic politics. It's really the whole DSA thing, the Democrat Socialist of America, and their wins in New York, and what's going on at the leadership of the Democratic Party. And I know I saw Hakeem Jeffries yesterday walking down a hallway and just said, we want the Democrats to win the House. He wouldn't address any of the questions, whether he plans on fighting where the Democratic Party is going. But you did find people that were responding. And I'm talking about, far left Democrats that said, one of them was Van Johnson. And as we have said with Van Johnson, it's always interesting because in 2009, when he joined the Obama administration, he was viewed as one of the most radical socialists that you could possibly find out there. But there's a few others that were talking yesterday. We'll get to them. And then the entire thing of some, I was watching CBS yesterday, one of their commentators were saying, well, it's about, making sure that people are delivered the goods and services that they need. No, it's not. And we'll go through it again, what the DSA actually stands for in their own words.

0: My name is Emma. I am 13 years old. 6 years ago, I was injured in a car accident that left me paralyzed from the waist down. 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
1: Hey, I'm Gary McNamara, along with Eric Harley, who isn't here today, just me. And thanks, Alan, for letting me know that instead of saying Van Jones, when I was talking about the Obama advisor, Van Jones, and we played the audio cut yesterday or the day before, maybe we played it both days, where he said he's just, he's worried about the Democrat Socialist of America. And I said he was viewed as one of the, he was viewed as the top socialist really in America at that time, you know, in a major power position in the Obama administration. And he's going, oh my gosh, he's not happy with the Democratic Socialist of America. But I said Van Johnson. I was not relating to the actor dancer Van Johnson. All right, I want to make that clear. Who's been dead, I think, what, since like early 2000, something like that, I think. But at least I didn't say, when we were talking about Spencer Pratt in, you know, the L.A. mayor's race, at least I didn't say Spencer Tracy. Well, I think that was, I believe Van Johnson's really big break when he got noticed was in a movie with Spencer Tracy. So, but there you go. Yes, I want you to know, I know the difference between Van Jones and Van Johnson. Alan came in, opens the door, he said, you know, you said Van Johnson. I don't think, believe you meant the actor and dancer. No, I don't know what his politics were. I don't know. But there, we got that straightened out. What I find really interesting is that the Democratic leadership doesn't know how to handle all of this. They just don't. But I thought, you know, Van Jones, what he said, I got his name right. And this was, I saw the clip. I don't have that clip, but I have another clip. It says the same thing of Danny Joyce, on Morning Joe. And just going, you know, this is nuts. But, and he's as far left as you can get. Here he is making a statement about what's going on with the Democrat Socialist of America.
2: Mayor Mandami, you need to answer for Abar Kawas. This is your candidate, one of your endorsed candidates that won in the Democratic primaries for New York State Assembly. You have to own what the people that you're endorsing have said and stand for. Basically,

0: journalist with a microphone should say to you, your candidate said this. How do you feel about it? Mandami, you need to answer Abar Kawas.
1: There you go. And so he's been making videos on it. And he's, like I said, he's as far left as you can get. Then I saw this on CBS Mornings yesterday. Vlad Dudler, here's what he had to say about the Democrat Socialist of America.
2: Those primaries.
3: The rhetoric around socialism tends to sometimes scare a lot of people. These people who are supporting some of these policies, they're doing it within a democratic constitutional system. They're not advocating for governments based on one-party rule or a centralized state ownership of the economy or suppression of political opposition or even limits on civil liberties. So could that translate the things that they advocate? Perhaps not what you mentioned earlier, but some of those other things that we talked about, greater public investment, expanded child care. Is that something that could resonate across the
2: country? Well, here,
1: number one, he's delusional. He's not telling you the truth. We've gone through, we went through it earlier this week. The DSA and what these candidates believe and at their conventions, what they're promoting. And we know the, think about this, the abolition of the police, no prisons, defund the military, no money for the military, government ownership of large companies. We're not even looking at what socialism is and filling in the blanks and saying this is what socialism stands for. We're telling you what the Democratic Socialist of America, and by the way, obviously, if they're on the left and say they say Democratic, it means it's the opposite. They wish to get rid. And this is where I sit there and go, does this guy do they do their homework at all? Vlad Dudlers, I don't know who he is, but he's on CBS Mornings. But as we all know, the Democrat Socialist of America wish to tear apart the Constitution. They don't believe in the separation of powers. They wish to get rid of the Electoral College. They wish to get rid of the Senate. They wish, this is in their own words, not us speculating what socialists have been and therefore saying this is their socialism. We're telling you what they have said. These are their goals. So they wish to get rid of the Senate. They wish to get rid of the Electoral College. They wish to put the Supreme Court and the executive branch, that's the President of the United States, under the authority of a Congress, which would be just a House-like, where you would lose. And we said, all these small, if it ever got to the point where they put in a constitutional amendment to get rid of the Senate, how would, we said the other day, how would Massachusetts vote? How would Vermont vote? They lose major representation. How would Oregon vote? Being small states with small populations that are liberal. How would they? We saw in Virginia what the Democrats did by joining the compact, which will be found unconstitutional, by the way, if it ever gets to that particular point. Virginia has said right out to its people, how you vote doesn't matter. We're going to vote what the majority of the United States votes on. So your vote may not matter at all. And the Democrats of Virginia are like, that's fine. So don't tell me they're not trying to take away representative government. Because they are. Because you can't have representative government and have people represented in the small states if you get rid of the Senate. And the other thing we've talked about is if you look at the projections of growth nationwide,

0: in 74 years, Texas with 100 million people, Florida with 70 million people, California will only be at 50 million. Southern states will dominate based on migration patterns inside the United States. And it's almost like the ranked choice voting where when it got close and they thought that there may be two Republicans, Democrats started panicking and say, well, maybe we got to reverse this. Well, you should have thought of that before you decided to do it. But the Democrat Socialist of America believe in things that are completely authoritarian and moving away from representative government and destroying the absolutely major part. There is no bigger part of our Constitution than the separation of powers. And that's the legislative, judicial, and executive branch being separate branches. That's why the country runs the way it has for over, you know, now 249.9 years. That's why. Separation of powers. Power cannot accumulate in one branch, and that's what they want. They want the power to accumulate in a house because they believe that they can win their ideas with the most population, with the ideas that they have. And when you see where Europe is now going, where the Scandinavian countries are going, moving, you know, looking at it, you're seeing the socialism isn't working. You're seeing in South America, the same thing. May not be the best bet, but they don't care. They get something in their head. They just go, let's do it. But the other problem is the Democratic Party and the establishment is already as radical as you can get. To me, I wonder whether, you know, for example, that Hakeem Jeffries and Schumer, whatever, because they're as radical as you can be. Think about it. When you have 99.9% of the Democrats vote to say that a man can be a woman if a man says so, it defies any type of biological science whatsoever. They don't care. They push that forward. They're as radical as you can get. The establishment of the Democratic Party is the establishment and the leadership that created the radical transgender movement. The misogyny and sexism there. The racism of identity politics was created by the establishment of the Democratic Party over the last quarter century. So if racism, misogyny, and sexism isn't radical enough, I don't know what is. They're already radicals. They just don't want to be portrayed as radicals. I believe the biggest fear of Democrats is not the radical agenda of the Democrat Socialist of America. It's that they're being blunt about it, and they don't want that. They want to move in slow increments to that particular point. I think that's the debate in the Democratic Party. The Green New Deal. The only conclusion of the Green New Deal would have been communism, and they all were for it. And that was communism to save the planet. I don't know if that meme would work too well. So, yeah, I think it's important to understand that, you know, they're going to try to soft sell this. Well, no, they're just worried about, making sure that people are taking. No, they're not. And the best thing is being blunt. It's not, you can't say, well, you guys are exaggerating what. No, they said it. It's crystal clear what they believe. And that scares the hell out of the Democrat establishment. I believe they share probably 90% of the same beliefs. It's that the Democrat establishment doesn't want to tell the population that's where they're headed. They believe that's negative politically, but they want the vast majority of what the Democrat Socialist of America want. We are Red Eye Radio.
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0: We are Red Eye Radio. He's Eric Harley. He has the morning off. I'm Gary McNamara. I'm here. This is my favorite headline. Jim Garrity, National Review. Say, I'm starting to think these Iranian mullahs might not be trustworthy. The Iran's Islamic Revolutionary Guard Corps attacked a Singapore-flagged cargo ship Thursday in the Strait of Hormuz, according to two senior U.S. officials, testing the deal signed last week by the U.S. and Iran to end the fighting and reopen the vital shipping lane. The attack, which damaged the ship's bridge but left no casualties, took place near the coast of Oman hours after the Iranian paramilitary navy warned ships not to use routes through the waterways that the regime had not sanctioned. And the response from the president was, you know, you need to follow what we do or we go back to war again. It's the same status quo that it's been. This is exactly what we thought would happen. I mean, I don't think there's anybody out there who understands Iran and what they've been doing for the last 47 years that realizes you can offer them all the economic benefits in the world. That's not what it's about. They don't care about trade deals. They don't care about economic prosperity for their people. They don't. And they care about Sharia supremacy. That's what they care about. They don't think like us in the Western world.

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4: From ABC News, I'm Dave Packer. Southcom announcing tonight that two U.S. Navy ships and aircraft in the Caribbean have been assigned to support U.S. relief operations in Venezuela after a pair of powerful and deadly earthquakes. The death toll at 235 so far.
5: Earthquake experts warn the death toll could top 10,000. Jofran! As families frantically search by flashlight for their loved ones. At least 25,000 are still unaccounted for. American tourist Jason Wang made it out alive. He was about to get into a cable car when the quake struck.
6: It started to shake, and then I felt the ground shaking a little bit, and then just mass panic. Like, everyone was just bolting the door.
5: So many in need, patients evacuated from a damaged hospital lined up on the street.
4: ABC's Victor Akendo. Hundreds of thousands of people now face deportation after the Supreme Court today allowed the Trump administration to end legal protections for migrants fleeing violence and natural disaster in Haiti and Syria. Massachusetts Governor Maura Healey slamming the ruling today.
7: This Trump policy makes no sense for our families, our economy, our communities, our country. It allows President Trump to rip away protections from families and children, children who fled devastating earthquakes and violence in their own countries.
8: The High Court also ruling that asylum seekers could be turned away at the border. Another attack in the Strait of Hormuz.
9: Less than 24 hours after President Trump declared that the deal with Iran was going well.
10: Iran is being very nice. They're agreeing to everything that I want.
9: U.S. officials tell ABC News Iran attacked a cargo ship attempting to cross the Strait of Hormuz.
8: ABC's Jonathan Carl, Iranian-run Persian Gulf Strait Authority warning against any vessel passing through the strait to remain inside routes designated or face consequences. 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
8: Google and the TSA are teaming up for Touchless ID, a plan to allow passengers to get screened for their flights without having to carry a physical ID. People will be able to scan their passports into their Android phone. Facial recognition will confirm identities. ABC's Sam Sweeney has more.
13: If you don't have an Android or you don't have Google Wallet, you can still load your information with most of the major U.S. airlines. It's now available in roughly 65 airports, but you can expect it to grow in the coming months and years.
8: Deliberations will continue in the arson trial of Jonathan Rindernecht, who's accused of setting the California blaze known as the Palisades Fire. The jury in the case sent a note to the judge today saying they were deadlocked. ABC's Melissa Adan has more.
14: He was arrested near his current home in Melbourne, Florida. And among the evidence, police say they recovered an image of a city on fire that authorities say the suspect created using ChatGPT. Well, investigators say the evidence also points to just a suspect obsessed with fire. At this point, he is facing a minimum of 5 years and a maximum of 45 years in prison if he is found guilty.
8: The January 2025 Palisades fire was the most destructive in Los Angeles history. Sources tell ABC News defense attorneys for Luigi Mangione have spoken to federal prosecutors about a possible guilty plea. Mangione's previously pleaded not guilty in the murder of UnitedHealthcare CEO Brian Thompson. Dave Packer, ABC News.
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0: Now, it's Red Eye Radio. Gary McNamara and Eric Harley talk about everything from politics to social issues and news of the day. Whether you're up late or you're just starting your day, welcome to the show from the Relief Factor Studios. 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
16: All across America, we are Red Eye Radio. I'm Gary McNamara. Eric has the morning off. He returns for Sunday night, Monday morning show with me. All right. Well, you know, there's other elections that are happening. For example, in New York, the gubernatorial race. You have Bruce Blakeman, who is running against incumbent Kathy Hochul. So, you know, they're out there putting out, you know, campaign statements. For example, this was released by Bruce Blakeman, the Republican running against Kathy Hochul in New York. Here's what he had to say. Here we go.
17: So on day one, as governor, I will sign an executive order that we are no longer a sanctuary state. That's number one. Number two, I will roll out the biggest middle class tax cut in the history of New York. We are not going to tax people who make $50,000 or less. If they're single filers, if they're joint filers, if they're couples, we will make that $100,000. They won't have to pay taxes on their first $100,000. And we're going to create jobs, economic prosperity, and I will cut utility rates in half. I will end the green energy scam that has been perpetrated on people in this state by Kathy Hochul. She takes money out of their payments every month to invest in science projects that cost billions of dollars. She gets millions of dollars in campaign contributions from these foreign companies that are engaged in the green energy scam. That ends on day one when I become governor.
16: There you go. Meanwhile, Kathy Hochul, the last I've seen on X was her promoting right after midnight that the law has passed that she signed that says no law enforcement can wear a mask in New York. Now, we already know. It's like the response, Kathy, hello, hello. The supremacy clause doesn't apply to the federal government. You can do it to the state police. You can't do it to the federal government. But that was what she put out there. And she was out there campaigning 2 days ago. It was she was there for the opening, the ribbon cutting of the new stadium for the Buffalo Bills. That at the time that they did it I don't know whether it still is, but it was at the time the most taxpayer money ever put into building a stadium. I think it was over $800 million. But she was out there trying to rally the troops. You ready? Here we go.
18: Let's go, Buffalo. Let's go, Buffalo. Let's go, Buffalo. All right, seriously? You're going to win a championship season with that kind of enthusiasm? Men and women of labor, you know what I'm talking about. Let's go, Buffalo.
16: She is so horrible. But, so you look at that and you say, okay, it's time to change New York. I mean, they got to do some things differently. You should see the complaints about the number of how much farmland's being taken by solar panels. Oh, that seems to be something that's irking a lot of people there. But you look at that and you say, okay, yeah, Bruce Blakeman, addressing some of the problems that New York has, like a lot of other liberal states. Kathy Hochul, God, she's just so clueless. So, of course, she's up by 20 points in the latest poll. So there you go. These people want idiots in charge. They do. That's what they want. And as I said, the Democratic Party, you know, the establishment, they believe the vast majority of things that the Democrat Socialists of America do. It's just the fact that they want to slow walk it where the Democratic Socialists of America do not. And we always hear, well, it's not all the Democrat voters. They keep voting the same way. There is no moderation at all inside that party. You had Rahm Emanuel from the Obama administration. Here's what he had to say on CNN yesterday.
19: Now, what I find interesting is, you know this, I've spent my life turning red districts to blue. What the socialist wing has decided to do is turn blue districts to cobalt blue. And that doesn't make Hakeem Jeffries the speaker the way in 2006 we made Nancy Pelosi the speaker. Second, if you go look at strategically, you know, if you look at the IRA and you look at the ACA, it was two Democratic senators in both pieces of legislation who came from red states. The way you create a majority either in the legislative body or win the presidency is moving red areas to blue, not blue areas to cobalt blue or to midnight blue. And that's all that happens. Take a look in Omaha. We've lost three times with the most progressive candidate. We finally got a person like Denise Powell, and we're in a position to finally flip a seat. That's how you build a majority. And if you also look presidentially, seven states, 500,000 voters across those states, Caitlin, have decided the last three presidents. None of those states, Georgia, North Carolina, Arizona, Nevada, the industrial Wisconsin, Michigan, or Pennsylvania, they're not electing socialists.
16: What you're saying is you've got to get the independents out there. That's what you, as we've always said, that's what you have to do. And that's why once you win a presidency, and we've said this to the Trump administration, you don't need to appeal to your base. They're already there with you. But if you look at it, the challenge that the Republicans have, and if the Republicans lose, it'll be because of prices and a Republican revolt over the situation in Iran. You have to add that in there now because we're just in bizarro territory with that. Or Republicans are going, what the hell's going on? And if they lose enthusiasm because they believe that the administration and therefore the Republican Party doesn't do the right thing, not that they're going to vote Democrat, they just don't show up and vote. We've seen that happen before. But Emanuel's saying what, you know, you have to appeal to independents. And our point's always been the conservative argument and the conservatives on the issues. If you look at all the major issues out there and you take Trump's name out of it, vast majority of the most important issues out there, the people stand with Republicans. If you just put the issues, you don't say Republican versus Democrat, you just put the issues out there, and it's pretty clear what people think. So let me get to this here. I want to get to this from yesterday. This is following Hakeem Jeffries about the question was, does it feel like New York is being taken over by socialism? Here we go.
20: I think the future of the party is diverse and is anchored in the fact that we've got candidates all across the country who are running to take back control of the House of Representatives so we can end the national nightmare that's taken place.
21: Does it feel like New York is being taken over by socialism?
22: We are all united in stopping Trump.
23: My focus is on winning the House for the Democrats. Local candidates, their local races, and that's the representation we have there soon.
16: So see, they're not going to fight it. As you can see, the leadership has no interest in fighting what's going on. They have no interest in fighting the anti-Semitism. They have no interest in fighting the misogyny and sexism of the radical transgender movement and all the insanity that they're talking about. Nope. No interest in stopping it. Why? Because they actually believe it. They just want to slow walk it where the Democrats, Socialists of America do not. This is the whole concept of socialism. Harry Enten on the polling. And again, this is what Rahm Emanuel is talking about. How does it poll with the rest of America and independents?
24: Because what is true in New York City in a Democratic primary ain't necessarily true nationwide with the general electorate. I mean, just take a look here. Net favorable rating of Democrat Socialists. If you look at Democrats nationwide, look at this. Democrat Socialists are on the positive side of the ledger at plus 17 points. This includes Democratic-leaning independents. But look at all voters. A completely different world. 27 points underwater Democratic Socialists of America are in the net favorable rating. So what are we talking about? A 44-point difference here in the wrong direction when we come to Democratic Socialists of America jumping from being pretty popular among Democrats to being not popular at all among all voters.
19: What about just the word socialist or socialism? How's that doing?
24: Yeah, okay. So, you know, one of the trends that we have seen is in among Democrats, socialism has become more popular over the last decade and a half. But what about the rest of the electorate? And this, I think, gives the game away right here. Okay, positive view of socialism. Among Democrats, look at this. Up considerably from where we were in 2010, 50% to now 66% now. That's a jump of 16 points in a decade and a half. But look at all others. The number is the same. It was 29% back in 2010. It's 30% now. Socialism has become increasingly popular among Democrats, but it is a much tougher sell in the rest of the electorate. It's a much tougher sell among independents.
16: And so you would look at it and you would say, okay, why aren't they confident? Why isn't the Democrat establishment confident? You know, why is it people that are outside of the Democratic Party, like Rahm Emanuel and others, that have said we cannot go in this direction? We can't go. And maybe except for Fetterman, who's out there talking about it. And I'll say this is because, and this is what Rahm Emanuel, you know, I think was implying, but he didn't get into the specific details of it, is that the establishment of the Democratic Party is as almost radical as the Democrat Socialist of America. You could not stick with identity politics, the racism of identity politics. You could not, as the Democrat establishment have, continue to promote the misogyny and sexism of the radical transgender movement. Just those cultural issues themselves, misogyny, sexism, and racism, and denying a biological reality, right there shows you where the establishment of the Democratic Party is. They're not based in any type of reality at all, and they're not based in the reality of where the people of the United States are. And the people of the United States, I mean, outside the Democratic Party, don't believe they're victims of everybody. And so that's the one thing that isn't, I don't think, is being explained properly, or the truth isn't being told. This isn't just the fact that the Democratic Socialist of America are taking over the Democratic Party. It's the why. And the why they're taking it over is because the rest of the party, including the establishment, actually agree with the majority of what the Democrat Socialist of America agree with. They just want to do it slower. But they actually don't disagree with them. And that's the problem. Oh, can I throw the anti-Semitism in there too? Throw that in there? Which now is being recognized by Democrats that aren't in power, that at one time were in power, and also many of the influencers of the Democratic Party that look at it and go, we're blatantly anti-Semitic. We've got to stop it. We are Red Eye Radio.
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16: We are Red Eye Radio. He's our accordion. I'm Gary McNamara. Eric has the morning off. All right, here's, just found this audio cut. Here's Ted Cruz on Larry Kudlow on Fox Business yesterday on the Democrat Socialist of America.
29: If you look at the primary results in New York last night, you had three outright communist wins. The Democrats today, there's no reason, there's no moderation. One of the three candidates who won last night and is now the Democrat nominee, presumably will become the Democrat congresswoman, described how when her hands were dirty, she didn't have a napkin, so she just wiped it on the American flag that she saw there. She founded an organization whose objective, and I'm quoting here, is to eradicate Western civilization.
8: Yeah.
29: That is the heart of today's Democrat Party. You know, look, among voters, there used to be, there are reasonable Democrats out there who are looking at these communists who are now taking over the Democrat Party, and they're saying, I don't have a home in that party anymore.
8: Yeah.
29: When the Democrat Party is too busy cheering on Iran and Hamas, is too busy celebrating confiscation, when Comrade Mondami is thrilled when business owners flee New York City and come to Texas or come to California, the Democrats have really lost their way, and I think Republicans should be the party of jobs and freedom and opportunity, and that's what we ought to focus on.
8: Yes.
16: Yeah. I just saw this from the U.S. Census Bureau. The United States Census Bureau revealed that from 2020 to 2025, all age groups in the South grew faster than any other region of the country. The growth, according to the Bureau, was primarily driven by metro counties. Many counties in the U.S. experienced slower growth, but the South was largely unaffected by this. Overall, the South saw a 6% increase in the population between 2020 and 2025. Wow. Nearly double the national population growth of 3.1%. Regional age patterns are changing for a few key reasons, said the chief of the Census Bureau's Population Estimates Branch in a press release. The continued transition of baby boomers into retirement age, compounded by local migration and fertility patterns, is shifting the demographic makeup of the country. The South stands out because it's seen population gains in age groups that in other regions saw little change or are declining, reflecting its strong positive migration patterns this decade. I had a contractor out at my house yesterday. Yeah, the house is 20 years old, so you're going to have contractors out when the house gets 20 years old. Like, everything starts breaking, or you need new stuff. And this is a guy who used to own his own business, grew up in Western New York, grew up outside of Rochester. And so we immediately got into great conversation about everything. He had his own business. It was successful, but he was just like, looked at the long-term, long-term future in New York. He says, you don't understand. He said, the size of my business, how it's regulated by the state of New York, almost made it impossible to do business. And so he came down to Texas. And even though he misses being up there, opportunity was in Texas. Hey, you know what he said? He goes, one of the things, because he's a hunter and, you know, hunts and fishes and everything else. And he said, I could still do it down here, but it's such a long way because I live in DFW and it's so big. And it's true. It's only, you probably are 10 minutes away from places you can hunt if you're living in outside of Rochester. It's not tough. So he did ask me, what's it? I forgot. What's the plate called again? Oh, the dish that they serve in Rochester. Oh, I can't think of the name of it. He asked me if I ever had it, and I said, no. And he goes, come on, I'll figure out what it is.

0: As a parent, you said you'd never give up the convertible.
1: Look, the van even has its own vacuum.
0: You said you'd never stop listening to your music.
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0: tell your friends. 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
1: He's Eric Harley, and I'm Gary McNamara. 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Now for the entertainment portion of the show, Mark Wayne Mullen was testifying before the House yesterday, and he was testifying behind the purple-haired lady, Representative DeLauro, and, well, I guess we don't really deal with fashion sense here on the show, do we? And there's no way that I really comment on fashion at all. But when I see her, I don't know why, but I think of that 80s band Kaja Goo Goo. Definitely different. We'll put it this way. She has a, how can I say this nicely? She has a unique look. There you go. You know, I always was told this story. I don't know whether it was true or not, but I could imagine that it was. But I was always told this story. I could never verify it. Rush Limbaugh was working in Sacramento. You know, I wonder if our old boss, who was Rush's boss for a while, Tyler, would know if this was true or not. But I always heard this thing that Rush did a bit. The late Rush Limbaugh did a bit where he started talking about ugly people and said, and this would be totally paraphrasing here from memory, that ugly people need to go because ugly people tend to gather together. They tend to meet other ugly people, procreate, and create more ugly people. And people went bonkers on it. And of course, the entire thing is that, you know, what's ugly? Ugly is what any individual sees. But it was like, you need to get him off the air. Like it was... The scuttlebutt was that it was highly controversial at the time. But when I heard it, when I heard the story again, whether it's urban legend or whatever, it is a great story, because the first thing I thought of was, well, what's ugly? How do you? I can't define ugly, but I know it when I see it. But there was a back and forth going on yesterday. Here it is. And I'm playing this more for entertainment purposes than anything else. Why? Because Eric's gone. I'm lonely and I wish to be entertained. Here we go.
2: Appreciate, Mr. Secretary, your concern about the lost children. But I also want to remind people that let's not forget what was a Trump administration policy initiated by Stephen Miller, which was to let us separate children

0: You know, when you take your clothes to the cleaners, they give you a tag, and you then go back and you retrieve your clothes. When you get luggage, you go and get your luggage is returned.
1: Well, quite I wish frankly, the Biden administration would have done that.
0: Let me just say this to you, sir. Again, it is my time. 3,900 children were separated from their families.
1: 450,000 kids were lost during the Biden administration.
0: Mr. Secretary,
1: you didn't say a word
0: Mr.
1: about
0: Secretary,
1: it.
0: Do not interrupt.
1: Don't you point your finger at me. Don't
0: I
1: be
0: will
1: a hypocrite.
0: Point my finger at you.
1: Don't you be a hypocrite you. Then. You, be a threat, and then you should
0: kids.
1: Be as upset about the 450,000 kids
0: upset.
1: That were lost.
0: You
1: didn't say a word about it.
2: Mr.
1: For 4 years, you never said a word.
2: Mr. Secretary.
0: Could you put him in his place for
2: well, don't yell at
1: you
2: me.
1: Should
2: I'm
1: be
2: the
1: put
2: good
1: in your place.
2: Mr. Secretary, you know, if you would like 4 minutes for a closing statement when everybody's done, I'll give you that. But while members are on their 8 minutes, I need them to have their 8 minutes.
0: I started Cameron, my comments.
1: I appreciate that. My issue is that they say this for sound bites, and I'm not going to let them say
0: what
1: something
0: did
1: like
0: you
1: that
0: do just true. Recently for sound bites? I sympathize with the 400.
2: We are going to have something resembling order here. The time is the ranking members. If you would like to respond later on, there are methods to do that, but it's not a who can talk louder into the mic.
1: It's not.
2: So, you are recognized.
0: Thank you very much.
1: I will not let her
0: Chairman.
1: Sit there and lie and accuse something this ridiculous.
0: You know,
2: well, this is the legislative branch, and it's my hearing, and so I'm going to try to some extent to control it moderately.
0: And do
2: Thank
0: not
2: you.
0: Accuse me of lying. Do not.
1: Then don't.
0: I do not. I appreciate, and I said to you at the outset, there's concern for children across the board.
3: And that's the entire point. That Mark Wayne Mullins was, you know, when we look, we went through it all when we found out the number of unaccompanied minors that just disappeared in this country. The Democrats didn't care. And he's right. She's lying. She didn't care. She didn't say anything about it. She wasn't outraged. And, you know, when it came to the separation of families under the Obama administration, she didn't say anything. So, but yeah, it just. and sometimes not a lot is accomplished in these hearings anymore. But look, I agree. You know, the fact, and he's right. They do. Everybody does stuff for sound bites. But, you know, the hypocrisy of the Democrats when it comes to missing children, please just stop it. Because we know it's strictly political, and you did not care. And remember, it wasn't I think it was the New York Times. Wasn't it the New York Times? It wasn't even a conservative outlet that figured the number of unaccompanied children in the United States had just disappeared. And the Democrats didn't care. They didn't care. And so Mark Wayne Mullins calling out her hypocrisy, to me, is completely and totally justified. Well, I saw this. Frank Luntz actually posted this. Seattle's sky-high minimum wage for delivery drivers has been a disaster. And this is where we get into the whole socialism thing and the concept of whether it's Republicans doing it or Democrats doing it. When you raise the cost of doing business, it hurts. Seattle's sky-high minimum wage for delivery drivers has been a disaster. John Stossel wrote it. We created a problem. It's our responsibility to fix it, said former Seattle City Council President Sarah Nelson. Stossel wrote this, 2 days ago. He talked about the gig economy. He goes, and you know, people liked it. They like gig work. It's flexible. You work when you want. But workers' rights activists and governing socialists don't like that. Gig workers rarely join unions. They don't get a minimum wage. Uber and Lyft exploit their workers is a headline at MS Now. We can't ignore it. The Democratic Socialists said they had a solution. Seattle City Council imposed a $26 delivery driver minimum wage. What could go wrong? 2 years later, we know the answer. Gig workers make no more money, but prices went up. Apps like DoorDash and Uber Eats added a $5 fee for consumers to help cover the cost. Now Seattle residents complain. One said on social media, I ordered a $12 sandwich. $12 grew to $32. I just deleted the app.

0: work has become slow because of the new law. An app driver complained. DoorDash says it got 1.7 million fewer orders in Seattle in 2024. That's what happens when you increase the cost of doing business. Said economic professor Judge Glock, obviously, when you're increasing cost to businesses, you're going to increase cost to consumers. These are unimaginably complicated markets where the company's main job is interfacing with restaurants and delivery workers and customers. Then you have an economically illiterate city council or mayor who thinks basically by looking at an industry through reading the news that they can appropriately regulate the exact wage. Former Seattle Council President Sarah Nelson admits that politicians made a mistake. As I said earlier, we created the problem, and it's a responsibility to fix it. And so he asked the question, oh, then they repealed the harmful law? No. Nelson said they just needed to adjust their numbers. If we had gotten the minimum pay standard right, we would not see the decline in revenue. John Stossel writes, such conceit. Somehow the political class knows exactly what every worker should be paid. And then Stossel writes, price controls never work. Flexible pricing does. Competition forces businesses to constantly adjust pay and prices to attract workers and customers. When smug politicians think they can set a price that's right, it's just patently absurd, said the economist, Mr. Glock. You're not going to have any improved well-being for people, and you're not going to have increased wages for these workers. A similar minimum wage increase failed in New York City after politicians guaranteed app-based drivers an hourly minimum wage of $20. The decrease in tips and increased competition for jobs offset all the gains from that imposed minimum wage. It's the continual whack-a-mole tendency. The market responds, so politicians pass a new regulation to try to prevent that response. They think the next regulation will somehow squelch the greed out of the system, but there's simply no way to do it. And I love how they use the word greed, that if you're in business to make a legitimate profit, you're greedy. But if you're somebody who believes that you have the right to somebody else's wealth, that's not greed. When actually that's sort of the definition of greed. You want something that's not actually righteously yours. That's actually the definition. But look, we had said the same thing. People want to be BS'd. And we talked about when Trump put the tariffs in. And you had all these people backing him, saying foreign countries pay it. We obviously knew that wasn't true. And as we said at the time, you cannot increase prices because Trump was saying the country's becoming rich on tariffs. Like, no, it's not. Stop that. Don't do that. People that are critical thinkers, which are a significant portion of the Republican Party, know you cannot raise the cost of doing business and create more business. And the same here with the minimum wage. And these are the idiots that believe that they have the smarts to run and control an economy. And they don't. We are Red Eye Radio.
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0: We are Red Eye Radio. I'm Gary McNamara. Eric returns for Sunday Night Monday Morning Show. To end this hour, I just thought that this was a great audio cut, one of the best of the week, when you had Senator Lisa Blunt, Rochester, who dodged the question when asked where socialism has worked.
21: Where has socialism ever worked, Senator?
1: Is that another question, or is that for the next interview?
21: That's definitely for you. You said fish doesn't work everywhere. I just want to know one place where socialism has been beneficial.
1: Well, when you have me come back on, we can talk about all the races across the country. Get your
0: answer ready. it's just great. Can't answer the question. You know, it's the same thing as we hear all the time. You know, well, somebody like Mondami, I mean, he's coming up with new solutions. No, we've tried all the economic policies out there in the world. We've done it already. There are no new economic policies out there. I think there was one of the headline in the Babylon Bee this week that said, New York excited, New York City residents excited to try a new way of economics in socialism. It's like, it's not new. It's been tried. And that's the thing. When you aren't completely ignorant about world history, you know the fact, as Milton Friedman said it, there isn't an economic system ever devised by man that can hold a candle to free markets and capitalism. There just isn't. You can't find it.

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6: From ABC News, I'm Dave Packer. Rescue crews in Venezuela searching around the clock for survivors in the rubble left behind after Wednesday's twin earthquakes.
7: Officials say at least 250 buildings have been damaged. This survivor saying it was like a horror movie. You can hear the fear from passengers on this plane on the tarmac in Caracas. Sections of the airport crumbling into a cloud of dust as travelers scramble to escape.
6: ABC's Victor Oquendo, the death toll in Venezuela has risen to at least 235. Thousands are unaccounted for. The Supreme Court handing President Trump a pair of wins Thursday, ruling 6-3 that the administration can, on its own, end temporary protected status for hundreds of thousands of migrants from Syria and Haiti. In the second ruling, the High Court allowing the Trump administration to turn away asylum seekers at the border. White House Deputy Chief of Staff Stephen Miller calling the decision's huge wins.
8: America's doors are closed fully to asylum seekers. We've set up agreements where if you want asylum, then we will find a country elsewhere in the world to take you. It's very simple, a very elegant, very complete solution.
6: Meanwhile, a federal judge Thursday blocked part of President Trump's executive order on mail-in voting. It blocks the administration from imposing new regulations meant to increase the USPS oversight of mail-in voting. One of the most dangerous fire seasons in the state of Utah. That's how officials in the state describe what's happening is four fires now have consumed more than 141,000 acres. State Forester Jamie Barnes.
9: Every county in Utah is in severe drought. 22 counties are in extreme drought. We came out of the lowest snowpack on record, and the forecast heading into Friday and Saturday includes very strong winds and extremely low humidity. In some places, we may see gusts up to 40 to 50 miles per hour and humidity in the single digits.
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6: The National Park Service confirms a 22-year-old man died after going over Nevada Fall inside Yosemite National Park on Saturday morning. Frisia Gall was hiking around the falls with friends around the same time as Josie Barnes Alfaro fell. She says she jumped in to try and rescue Alfaro, but was battered by the undercurrent.
12: I launched over toward him, and quickly the undercurrent, that washing machine, basically slams him under. And suddenly I can't spot him anymore. And in that shock, this meant that I got caught up in it, too.
6: An NFL player is facing kidnapping, armed robbery, and conspiracy charges as part of an alleged plot to detain three people suspected of stealing from him. His defense attorney says Terrion Arnold of the Detroit Lions denies all allegations. ABC's Morgan Norwood.
13: On February 4th, prosecutors allege Arnold directed a group to lure three men to an apartment where the victims were robbed, beaten, and held at gunpoint, saying Arnold believed the men had stolen more than $200,000 worth of his personal items during a stay in his Airbnb property. But investigators say they later found no evidence to prove the victims were involved in the theft and that Arnold reported his property missing just hours before the alleged attack.
6: A one-time state billionaire tax initiative will appear on California ballots in November. The measure would impose a one-time 5% wealth tax on billionaires in the state to fund health care. Dave Packer, ABC News.
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0: 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Gary McNamara and Eric Harley talk about everything from politics to social issues and news of the day.
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16: All across America, we are Red Eye Radio. I'm Gary McNamara. Eric has the morning off. All right. So look over this this week. What stuck out to me? A lot of different things, but I'm sorry, but this was just number one. It just it shows what's going on here in the state of Texas, and it's James Tallarico, how he's trying to ride the fine line as a Democrat socialist. Here we go.
17: Yeah, and that's, you know, I always think of myself as a Christian who hates Christianity.
18: Yep.
17: Right.
16: That's still the best. I haven't seen any commercials on it yet, but expect to see a lot of commercials on that. I mean, that's just, you know, it's plain gibberish. We talked about this. Eric brought this up, and we didn't talk about it on the air, I don't believe. Maybe we did. I can't remember. I don't think we did. But Eric said, a Christian who hates Christianity. He just paused. He looked at me and said, isn't that the Antichrist? I can see the Republican ads. James Tallarico, a Christian who hates Christianity. Definition, the Antichrist. Just. All right. What did I get out of yesterday? All right. When I woke up and I'm driving into work. Oh, first thing, though, before we go, what I got out of yesterday was from the personal side. Dad got out of the hospital yesterday. If you would have told me that 9 days ago, I would have said no way. We did not expect him to get out. The guy just is a fighter. He fought the nurses, the doctors, us. No, I'm just... he is a fighter. His inside, there's a spirit there that just wants to live. But when I was talking to my siblings, it would have been 2 days ago, and they said he may get out. I'm like, wow. We're all like just blown away. We can't believe it. It was when he went in, the prognosis was as bad as you can get. I'll just put it that way. And now he's back in his own house. And it's just, you know, for us, it's just pure greatness. So I just thought of that now, because that really is what dominated the day for me yesterday. Now, in the world of politics, what really got to me, and we'll get into the specifics of it, but for me yesterday was all the Supreme Court decisions. And then the talk that, you know, that Dobbs, the abortion ruling is 4 years old. And you look at all those cases, you look at the cases, and the vast majority of cases that you saw, including the Dobbs decision and everything except the vampire. By the way, I love that. The vampire law is, if you don't know what's going on in Hawaii, the Supreme Court came out and said, nope, sorry, Hawaii, had a law passed that said you cannot walk into a private residence that serves the public with a gun. Now, you know what the law is. If they put a sign up, you cannot go in. But this was, if they don't put a sign up, you basically have to ask permission when you walk in, or you cannot, when you walk in, you cannot have a firearm. And the Supreme Court said, no, sorry, you can't do that. And we'll get into that. But the rest were basically well-established laws. On the Second Amendment, you know, all the liberal states are trying to find, okay, maybe we can get in here, maybe we can get in here, maybe we can get in. And the Supreme Court, as they did yesterday, made the right decision and clarified it. But when you see the vast majority of the decisions yesterday, the Dobbs decision on abortion, what the Supreme Court is simply saying is, it's the law. That's it. Simple. It's the law. Doesn't matter whether we agree with it or disagree with it. It's the law. Here's how the system works. It feels so stupid. I sometimes feel so stupid having to go through the basics of how this country is set up. But we have to. But it's set up very easily. Your elected representatives in Congress make the law. That's it. That's it. Judges aren't supposed to make law. Presidents aren't supposed to make law. That's not how the Constitution works. It's Congress. And when you look at, and I just started laughing when I was reading Jonathan Turley's comments yesterday. And I'll just read it straight off to you. In ordinary speech, no one would say that a person arrives in a place before the person enters that place. Those words may seem ripped from the pages of Dr. Seuss. That's what got me to laugh. You can't arrive in a place until you arrive in a place. But they're taken from the 6-3 majority opinion of Justice Alito. They capture the lost in translation character of the court's fight over whether undocumented persons must be physically present in the United States to make an asylum claim. In one of the pair of major immigration wins for the Trump administration yesterday, the court ruled that asylum seekers who are stopped on the other side of the southern border are not present in the United States. If treated as inside the country, despite being outside it, these individuals would be allowed to enter and remain while their asylum claims are pending. The case highlights the lengths to which the Biden administration went to facilitate the entry of undocumented persons into the country. It rescinded a policy of metering that was put into place by the Obama administration. Remember, the Obama administration was doing exactly what the Trump administration is doing. They abided by the same law. And again, the left, I don't know, maybe the Democrat Socialist of America will call him a evil Hitler. You never know now. But in seeking to bar Trump from enforcing the same policy as the Obama administration, the three liberal justices sounded positively Clinton-esque. I love how that's actually become a word. You know, you're Clinton-esque. In debating what the meaning of in is instead of during Monica Lewinsky, what is the meaning of is? It all depends what the meaning of is. Sotomayor denounced the majority's illogical interpretation is driven almost entirely by the fixation on a single word, in. Words, however, must be read in context and with attention to how they fit into the statute as a whole. In their view, contextual reading means that you can be in the United States without actually being in the United States. That's how stupid this is. The sharp disagree. Then again, look. God, this is like a Seinfeld thing. In, out, out, in. We won't get into what that episode was. But when you think about it, if they believe that a man can become a woman, why can't you be in when you're out? It can be whatever you wish it to be. The sharp disagreement in the opinion spilled over to the release of the opinions. Justice Alito read the summary of his opinion, followed by a more lengthy reading by Justice Sotomayor for her dissent. The stinging dissent produced a rare rebuttal from the bench by Alito, who was surprised by the extended comments and said if he had not been blindsided, he would have said more, including how the policy in question was adopted by very different administrations, Obama and Trump. But it's the entire thing that the legal point, think about this, the legal point that the Democrats were trying to, the Democrats were trying to make on the Supreme Court. The liberals were trying to make on the Supreme Court. I don't know. They may be, you know, Jackson could be a DSA. So technically, the Democratic Party, some of the Democratic Party were trying to move away from the DSA, but she might be part of the DSA and thinks that the Democrats are just too conservative. You never know. But think about this. The major issue, the major argument made by the liberals on the court is you can be in the country when you're outside the country. You can be in when you're out. And it's like, well, what are you talking about? And the other decision on immigration was based on what the law states. And the left hates that. They absolutely hate it. The court also delivered a major victory upholding the right of the administration to strip more than 356,000 Syrian and Haitian immigrants on temporary protective status. Again, lower courts afforded the Obama and Biden administrations greater leeway in granting such status, and Trump is rescinding it. What they said was, again, well, this is what the law says. This is, you can't stop what the law actually says. And that's what the day was about yesterday. Because that's what we're dealing with right now when we'll have some audio coming up. God, what an insane day it was. I mean, I've got one on CBS where one so-called expert is trying to say that, well, socialism can be good. And, you know, we have to understand. It's like, shut up. But that was really the day of the Supreme Court. And we'll go through some of the more, you know, the specifics of it. The Supreme Court ruled against Hawaii. We had mentioned that. Handing concealed carry permit holders a major victory. The Supreme Court sided with the plaintiff, who contested Hawaii state law requiring a property owner explicit permission to allow lawful gun owners to bring firearms into public businesses. Hawaii's law at issue here violates the constitutional right to keep and bear arms, said Justice Alito. This regime hobbles what the Second Amendment protects, the right of every American to carry arms for self-defense as they go about their daily lives. The ruling reverses a decision by the U.S. Court of Appeals for the Ninth Circuit, which had upheld Hawaii's restrictions after the state enacted them in response to the Supreme Court's 2022 Bruin decision. Bruin struck down New York's proper cause licensing requirement and held that Americans have a constitutional right to carry handguns outside the home for self-defense. Hawaii overhauled its firearm laws. And it's very simple. I mean, I remember even when it came out where people were upset that a private property owner could say you can't carry a gun, but that you know, into my property. And as we said, when we got into some pretty heated discussions way back when, and said, no, you can't. Your Second Amendment right does not supersede their property rights. It's their property. If they don't want you to carry a gun, if they don't want you on their property. But the if they say, no, you can't come on my property and carry a gun, as we know, that law is, I think, pretty solid across all states. It's like, no, if you don't want it, you can't. Then you just go somewhere else. Now, personally, I've always felt that when you have those signs up, you're inviting people to come in and rob your store. I've always thought, if I owned a place like that, I'd probably just say, all legal firearm owners are allowed in my store, and put it in great big letters as a warning to someone who wished to illegally carry a firearm into my retail outlet in order to rob it. Just put that little thought in the back of their minds. So we've got so much to talk about here today. We really, really do. Plus, a couple more comments in some of the Supreme Court decisions yesterday. And to make the analogy, what the sameness is between the Dodds decision a few years back on abortion and some of the decisions that were made yesterday. Plus, I don't know. I mean, the Iran thing, I mean, every day it's like, well, this is what we thought. This is what we thought would happen. This is what we thought would happen. So we will get to that. And also the Roundup decision, which was the same thing. It's federal law supersedes state law. And that was, it's like, this is the way things run. Again, this is the constitutional process. This is who has authority over this. And it drives the left crazy. But when I saw yesterday, somebody put, this expands, nothing that happened yesterday expanded anything. It was law. We are Red Eye Radio.
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22: We are Red Eye Radio. He is Eric Carley, and I'm Gary McNamara. Looking at the decision, I'm reading here from both SCOTUS blog and the Wall Street Journal analysis of it. SCOTUS blog, just a great place to look for the analysis of any Supreme Court decision, based on what the law is, not what emotion is. Start with the Wall Street Journal. The Supreme Court on Thursday expanded President Trump's power over immigration, or so the press proclaims. The White House no doubt wishes that were true, but the six conservative justices merely ruled that judges cannot usurp the power that Congress delegated to the president. At issue was Mr. Trump's termination of the temporary protective status for Syrian and Haitian refugees. A 1990 law lets the Secretary of Homeland Security provide quasi-legal status to migrants if they can't safely return home to their countries because of armed conflicts, natural disasters, or other extraordinary or temporary conditions. Foreigners with TPS are protected from removal and can receive work authorizations. Congress required the DHS secretary to periodically review country determinations with extensions limited to 18 months at a time. And that's what it is. And at any time, after those 18 months, it's like, you can go back. That's what the law states. And that's what Alito wrote. Doesn't matter what you think. This is what the law states. And these things cannot be reviewed by the court based on the law.
23: Want to protect our planet? The air we breathe, water we drink, and land we share? Real progress begins with birds. Yes, birds. The very ones we see and hear every day. On a walk, in the park, or simply out the window. That's because birds are more than birds. They're symbols, sentinels that reveal the health of our planet and our people. And by helping them thrive, all of us thrive as well. Audubon is a place where birds matter, where habitats are protected, where communities are engaged, and where change takes flight. Because at Audubon, hope begins with birds. Progress begins with birds. It all begins with birds. Audubon.
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1: And we are Red Eye Radio. I'm Gary McNamara. Eric has the morning off. Eric Harley, that is. So it's me and you. So just going through some of the Supreme Court decisions yesterday, and again, the narrative that kept going through my mind through all the decisions is it's the law. It's the law. It's the law. It's the law. And the liberals on the court, well, but it shouldn't be the law. It doesn't matter what you think it should be or not. I mean, there's a system that we run in, which is why when you look, you know, when you have the, I call them more the originalist or constructionist of the Supreme Court, when they look at it and say, no, sorry, that's the law, they're called fascist. And it's like, well, no, they're not fascist. They're trying to dictate it. No, they're not dictating anything. They're simply telling you what the law is. It is the left on the Supreme Court that in this case said, well, out is in. And you know, when it comes to your status as somebody in this country, and what they're saying is if you're on the other side of the border, you should be considered in. Because it's the proper thing to do in the context of blah, blah, blah, blah, blah, blah, blah. And Alito said, sorry, I mean, out isn't in. This is how stupid. It was a Dr. Seuss. It was Dr. Seuss insanity yesterday. But on the foreigners with temporary protected status, as we said, again, whether it was SCOTUS blog or the Wall Street Journal or whoever covered the text of what was said, it was like, sorry, it's the law, and judges cannot usurp the power that Congress delegated to the president. Why? Because it came from the president. The president's a dictator. No, he's not. He's following the law that was established by Congress. If you don't believe that that's the way that it should go, well, then you are closer to a fascist than the president is. You're making that allegation, but it can't stand up to the law. And so when they look at the case, Mullen versus Doe, was Mr. Trump's termination of the temporary protective status for Syrian and Haitian refugees. The 1990 law lets the Secretary of Homeland Security provide quasi-legal status to migrants if they can't safely return to their home countries because of armed conflict, natural disasters, or other extraordinary or temporary conditions. Foreigners with TPS, this has nothing to do with office space, by the way, are protected, TPS reports, are protected from removal and can receive work authorizations. Congress required the Department of Homeland Security. Now, for people on the left, we need to dumb this down. Congress, under the Constitution, they are the ones that create laws. They are your elected representatives. This is how it works. Congress required the DHS secretary to periodically review country determinations with extensions limited to 18 months at a time, which means it's temporary protective status. There's something in your home country. We review it every 18 months. If things are resolved, the Department of Homeland Security makes that decision, and you get sent back. There is no, according to Congress now, not Trump, Congress said this can't be reviewed by courts. Trump officials say the

of the secretary with respect to the designation or termination or extension of that designation of a foreign state. But as Wall Street Journal writes here, some judges have ignored the law and blocked the administration's termination based on procedural quibbles. One court ruled that the DHS secretary inadequately consulted the State Department about conditions in Syria before terminating TPS. In the view of the lower courts, the bar on judicial review doesn't apply to procedural errors underlying the terminations, but as Justice Alito notes for the court, this loophole finds no support in the actual law. It doesn't exist. So there you go. So that was simply that case. That's not the law. From SCOTUS blog, writing for the majority, Justice Samuel Alito wrote that the language of the TPS statute prohibiting judicial review is clear and its plain meaning is extremely broad. And so there's where we're at. Now, the Roundup Supreme Court, which was a 7-2 majority. Again, analysis from SCOTUS blog and the Wall Street Journal here, looking at the legalities of it, not the emotion of it, not the allegations, but the actual law. Who has authority here? And we all know the whole Roundup thing, that, you know, Roundup, people filing the lawsuits, Roundup causes cancer. And they start out, mass torts spread like weeds and may be even harder to stop. The good news is that a 7-2 majority on Thursday eradicated one major scourge by ruling that federal law preempts most state claims involving the pesticide Roundup. Plaintiff attorneys have filed thousands of lawsuits in state courts against Bayer, which owns Monsanto, claiming that Roundup's main ingredient, glyphosate, gave them cancer. But they also say Bayer should have warned about the alleged risk. But as Justice Brett Kavanaugh explained in the majority opinion, such claims are expressively preempted by federal law, the FIFRA law. The law establishes a regulatory path for the Environmental Protection Agency to review and approve pesticides. It also expressly bars states from imposing requirements for labeling or packaging in addition to or different from those required by the Environmental Protection Agency. For more than three decades since, EPA has repeatedly reevaluated glyphosate. This goes across different administrations, Democrat and Republican, and repeatedly concluded that it is not likely to cause cancer, Justice Kavanaugh writes. As a matter of federal law, Monsanto legally must use a label without a cancer warning unless and until the EPA approves or requires a change. So there you go. It's that simple. It's like, that's not what the law is. This is the law. You may not like the law, but we can't change the law. That's not up to us as judges. We don't get to change the law. And this goes back when I saw yesterday, I mean, you know, the four-year anniversary of, I've seen articles written about it on the Dodds decision, and I can still remember walking in. You know, I got to head out there more often. There's a club right on my lake. I need to go out more. But I remember walking in, I was on vacation, and I walked in on a Wednesday because I knew a lot of my friends who have boats, and I wanted to mooch a ride. No, I'm kidding. A lot of my friends who have boats, they always go in on Wednesday night. So I remember walking in there, and you could hear the murmuring from, there were people who knew me, and then there were people that were friends of those people who knew me, but who didn't know me, and the murmuring started. Conservative talk show. And then one woman said,
What do you think about this

0: decision from the Supreme Court. They're acting like dictators, saying you can't have an abortion. I said, well, no, that's not what they did. What do you mean? And I said, well, what they did was, they said, the last Supreme Court made a law. Judges can't make law. There is no federal law. It doesn't exist. Find it in the Constitution. It doesn't exist. And the left for years, you had liberal scholars going, it's bad law. It doesn't exist anywhere. And what the Supreme Court simply said is, if Congress won't deal with it, we can't make the law. The last Supreme Court that did that actually did something that was unconstitutional. They created a law. Judges don't create laws. Again, Congress does. And they said, since Congress, has not created a law, each state can do what they want individually. But on the federal level, there is no law that exists. And it was, it was that simple. And, and we got into other discussions. It's still one of the most interesting discussions I've had since Dodds, because I had it with every single pro-abortion person. I said, oh, then you believe in abortion till birth. Well, no. I got to stop a couple months before. Every single person I talked to said that. I said, well, then what you're saying is it becomes a human being in the womb. The only difference you have is the time span. You say here, other people say there, but it's all in the womb. How do you justify it then? And they couldn't answer the question. So, but yeah, on so everything yesterday just reminded me of, Alito and the constructionist originalists of the Supreme Court are simply saying it's not law. Here's the law. Here's what it states. Here's what it clearly states. Doesn't matter what you feel. You may not like the law. The law might be unfair. But judges don't get to change it. And you don't get to change it. Only Congress can change it. And that's, for me, what came out of yesterday. And then again, reminded me of the Dodds decision from 4 years ago. That all of it was about, it's not the law. It's not the law. Not the law. And it's interesting because it is the left that continually calls the right fascist. And if you look at what fascism is or authoritarianism is, it's bureaucrats not paying attention to what the people of the United States, their elected representatives, have made law. It's that simple. Does that mean that Congress can make a law that's unconstitutional? Yes, it does. But in these cases, nobody can make that legal point. We are Red Eye Radio.
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0: We are on our radio. He's Eric Carly. He has a morning off. I'm Gary McNamara. I do not. Just interesting times that we live in, but it gives us an opportunity, and it should give other conservatives and Republicans an opportunity out there to explain, number one, how the country works, because that's what I find incredible, how many people have no idea how the country is actually set up and why it's set up the way that it's set up, and also the economic illiteracy that's out there where anybody could even possibly consider the history of socialism around the world.

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6: From ABC News, I'm Sherry Preston. The U.S. military is sending two Navy ships and two planes to assist with relief efforts in Venezuela, the country rocked by back-to-back earthquakes this week. The death toll at least 235, but tens of thousands of people are still unaccounted for. Damage to airports there could be slow, and shipments could be as well.
7: It's extremely difficult right now, partly because they just don't have a lot of the equipment needed to get through everything that we're seeing on the ground there. There are so many people in need right now, with its battered infrastructure, a deteriorating hospital system, to even food insecurity. Venezuela was already facing a national crisis before these two earthquakes.
6: ABC's Victor Oquendo. More Supreme Court rulings are coming Monday, possibly including whether President Trump can use an executive order to end birthright citizenship, which automatically grants U.S. citizenship to babies born on American soil. White House Deputy Chief of Staff Stephen Miller.
8: One way or another, this nation has to end birthright citizenship.
6: Thursday, the justices ruled that the Trump administration can end temporary protected status for immigrants from Haiti and Syria fleeing violence or disasters. Massachusetts Governor Maura Healey slamming the 6-3 decision.
9: The Supreme Court and Donald Trump are attacking legal immigrants who've done everything right to be a part of this country, for more than a decade.
6: Legal experts say the ruling could pave the way for canceling TPS protections for immigrants from other nations as well. The court also ruling the White House can turn back asylum seekers at the southern border. New concern over the flow of traffic in the Strait of Hormuz after Iran attacked a cargo ship with a drone. However, President Trump last night claiming Iran is seeking peace.
10: They want to make a deal with us very badly, and we probably will. I think we will, but the strait is open.
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6: A red flag fire warning in effect today around Salt Lake City. First ever there as gusty winds and dry conditions persist. Hold up, meantime, in a fire trial in California.
13: The jury is deadlocked in the arson trial of the man accused of setting the deadly Palisades fire in Los Angeles. Jurors initially announced they had reached a verdict before saying they were deadlocked and could not come to a unanimous decision. The judge then ordered them to resume deliberations this morning. Prosecutors say Jonathan Rinderknecht set the fire driven by anger against the wealthy. He denies starting the fire.
6: ABC's Perry Russum. A judge siding with an independent journalist in the Jeffrey Epstein case.
14: A federal judge is ordering the Justice Department to turn over unredacted versions of some of the Epstein files. Judge Emmett Sullivan ruling that the Trump administration may have violated a transparency law by withholding parts of the documents. The judge gave the Justice Department until July 2nd to release some records with fewer redactions, including information about certain emails and names connected to a draft indictment. The department must also provide a log explaining why other information remains hidden. Dave Packer, ABC News.
6: Billionaire Leon Black faces questions today from the House Oversight Committee about the more than $150 million that he paid Jeffrey Epstein for purported real estate planning and tax advice. Fourth of July cookouts likely costing you an extra 4% this year. The American Farm Bureau Federation says that's how much prices for a typical cookout have risen compared to last year. Sherry Preston, ABC News.
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1: 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Gary McNamara and Eric Harley talk about everything from politics to social issues and news of the day. Whether you're up late or you're just starting your day, welcome to the show. From the Relief Factor Studios, this is Red Eye Radio.
18: all across America. We are Red Eye Radio. He is Eric Harley, and I'm Gary McNamara. Eric has the morning off. I'm here. All right. The whole socialism thing. Let's hit it. First audio cut from yesterday, Fox News. Mary Catherine Hamm about socialism in general. Here we go. And I'm playing this audio cut because of the name that she brings up here. Here we go.
19: Yeah, look, I think that a couple generations of economic illiteracy and civic illiteracy might have been a mistake, and everyone's looking for the next Joe Rogan for the left or the right, and I would just say maybe everyone's Joe Rogan should be Milton Friedman so we could just get a handle on this, because it does not work and it will end disastrously for many people. He's right that it makes it easier for Republicans to frame the Democrat Party as what it is, which is pretty extreme at this point with these folks rising, and they will not be held in check, right? Nancy Pelosi was outdone by the squad in 2019 over a fight over anti-Semitism, which then became a resolution about all discrimination is bad instead of the specific anti-Semitism that some in the squad were guilty of. You think Hakeem Jeffries has an answer? You can see in that clip, he does not. He's not going to be able to corral this group in any meaningful sense. They're very proud of what they believe. They will happily repeat it over and over again. It makes it easy to frame in the general public and to the general body politic. However, I don't want these folks having a foothold in institutions, because they're known for their long march through institutions. They're not known for simply dabbling institutions. They're very open about the fact that they want to destroy or completely remake many of our institutions.
18: What you find, you know, anybody who's promoting socialism, actually talk to them and they're clueless. They're full of rhetoric. They're full of rage. They're full of anger. But they don't, you can't have a coherent argument about it. You know, since she mentioned Milton Friedman, let's get a couple of things where he talks about socialism versus free markets. All right. Here we go. This one, I love this one because this, you know, you can tell this is like 40, 45 years old. Because he brings up there's, and I haven't heard it yet. Maybe somebody said it, but I haven't heard it. But he brought up what I heard in my youth and in my 20s. Communism actually works. Socialism works. It's just the wrong people were in charge of it. He addresses that here. Here we go.
20: Has socialism failed because its good qualities were perverted by evil men who got in charge? Was it simply because Stalin took over from Lenin that communism went the way it did? Has capitalism succeeded despite the immoral values it pervaded? I think the answer to both questions is in the negative. The results have arisen because each system has been true to its own values. Or rather, a system doesn't have values, I don't mean that, has been true to the values it encourages, supports, and develops in the people who live under that system.
18: What he's saying is capitalism works better than socialism, irrespective of who is in charge. Here he is with on Phil Donahue's show. This goes back, it's got to be 40, 45 years. Here we go.
21: Did you ever have a moment of doubt about capitalism and whether greed's a good idea to run on?
20: Well, first of all, tell me, is there some society you know that doesn't run on greed? You think Russia doesn't run on greed? You think China doesn't run on greed? What is greed? Of course, none of us are greedy. It's only the other fellow who's greedy. The world runs on individuals pursuing their separate interests. The great achievements of civilization have not come from government bureaus. Einstein didn't construct his theory under order from a bureaucrat. Henry Ford didn't revolutionize the automobile industry that way. In the only cases in which the masses have escaped from the kind of grinding poverty you're talking about, the only cases in recorded history are where they have had capitalism and largely free trade. If you want to know where the masses are worst off, it's exactly in the kinds of societies that depart from that. So that the record of history is absolutely crystal clear that there is no alternative way so far discovered of improving the lot of the ordinary people that can hold a candle to the productive activities that are unleashed by a free enterprise system.
21: But it seems to reward not virtue as much as ability to manipulate the system.
20: And what does reward virtue? You think the communist commissar rewards virtue? You think a Hitler rewards virtue? You think, excuse me, if you'll pardon me, do you think American presidents reward virtue? Do they choose their appointees on the basis of the virtue of the people appointed or on the basis of their political clout? Is it really true that political self-interest is nobler somehow than economic self-interest? You know, I think you're taking a lot of things for granted. And just tell me where in the world you find these angels who are going to organize society for us. Well, I don't even trust you to do that.
18: Just greatness. Just great. Yeah, I always do love the one story that has been told many times. I never heard Milton Friedman say it, but a lot of people quoted him and attribute this to Milton Friedman, that he was asked to go to a socialist country to go look at, you know, to help them, to help them become more modern. And when he went there, there was a huge public works project, a dam or something like that, that was being built. And all these people are out there with shovels and everything else. And Milton Friedman supposedly asked the bureaucrat, said, where's your big earth moving equipment? How come everybody here has shovels? And the bureaucrat looked at him and said, well, because it's a jobs program. And he said, well, if it's a jobs program, why aren't they all using spoons? And again, that was great. That was a perfect answer, because you look at it, and that's where we talk about what actually drives an economy. And it is producing things and producing them as efficiently as you can. That's what drives everything. But I just, how I was educated, okay, let me be blunt here. How I was educated on understanding economics and how the Constitution of the United States is set up. When I hear the left talking, it's almost as if you're dealing with infant children who have not been educated in the slightest as to how the real world runs. And that's what you're getting with these socialist candidates. And you can tell they can't answer a damn question. They don't know how the hell things work. They really don't. We do. And I agree with Mary Catherine Hamm, who said, you know, decades of not teaching economics and, you know, constitutional history, well, we're paying for it now. Because you got a bunch of people walking out there who have no idea how things run, except they want change because of their anger and fury and their belief that they are victims of an oppressive society. That's what you're getting from the Democratic Socialist of America. They all believe that they're victims. Why? Because since they were children, they were told they were victims. You look at a Greta Thunberg. Yeah, Eric and I will never forget when she and a group of other young women were at the, I think it was Obama at the time. I think it was the Obama White House. And they asked, well, you know, the reporters, so what are you going to do when you go to college? And they're like, what are you talking about? We're going to be dead by then. Society is going to be gone. I've always looked, forget about, just for a moment, move away from the economics and political reality about how things really run. What adult tells a child that society is so oppressive that you can't make it and you should have no hope? Who does that? How evil is that? No, we never talk about the morality of that. Who in the hell would tell a young person you're not going to be able to make it through college? Who tells, you know, when people think that Bernie Sanders cares? What came out of Occupy Wall Street, and it was the one successful thing that they're still talking about now, and Bernie Sanders promotes it, is you can't make it. You're a victim because billionaires exist. That somehow And we can't say trillionaires because, what was it, 2 days ago, Elon Musk was no longer a trillionaire. But you can't make it because billionaires exist. When if you're in any type of non-hallucinogen reality, you know that a billionaire doesn't affect your life at all. So why would you say that? You say that because you want that person to have no hope, and you're the one that's going to bring them hope by saying the government is your savior. But you've got people walking around believing they're a victim of this incredibly oppressive society when there's no context about what oppression and authoritarianism actually is around the world. I saw that. Did you see this? Perfect example. Iran is playing Saudi Arabia in soccer. Like, why did you yell soccer? Because they want me to say football. Who is they? But Iran is playing Saudi Arabia, and they're playing the Pride game in Seattle. Seattle is having their Pride game, and Iran has already told the organizers that they do not want Pride night being promoted in a game that they're playing. Both Saudi Arabia and Iran have said that. I would suggest extra security for that game. And so, you know, when but that gives me the example of when you had, you know, gays for Palestine. You're like, what the hell are you talking about? These people would murder you in a second. And that's the thing that really befuddles all of us. There seems to be absolutely no thought process. And that's why we talked a couple of weeks ago. Somebody wrote an article. Are they just thinking wrong, or are they just not thinking? And there's a great point. Is there no thinking involved in it? Is it just you hear the propaganda, you like the fact that you're a victim, and you won't even allow yourself to think or analyze because there's some comfort in somebody telling you that you're a victim and you can't make it and you don't have the ability to make it on your own? Because if somebody ever told me that, I would have said, get out of my face. When I watched, if you ever watched the movie Miracle about the 1980 U.S. Olympic hockey team, they have that, you know, in it, it begins with the Malay speech and then later on the Malay speech. I always hated that from Jimmy Carter. Hated it. Because I remember where I was at that time. I'd graduated from college, tried radio for a year, ended up being a machinist. But I was happy as heck because I was making a good living. That was number one. My priority was to be self-sufficient. That was number one priority. And I was, like, normally in my life, I was working that, working overtime, and I was, at the same time, I was a club DJ. And I wasn't working in the profession that I wished to work in, but I was being very, very productive. I remember even when the Malay speech happened, and when I look back at it now and realizing what interest rates were, you know, interest rates, we think interest rates are high now. My God, back then. But I think about what my mindset was when it was apparent, you know, when Carter's actually, you know, lecturing us. And I'm like, what are you lecturing me for? Everything's fine. I'm working my butt off. I'm having that. I'm experiencing, you know, the opportunity that's given me, even if it isn't what I really, really want to do. It's not my number one thing of what to do. I'm still making money, and the future is very, very bright. And I'm not going to use the rest of that song lyric because it's about nuclear war. But I was extremely, extremely, I've always been extremely optimistic because, and Dad told me a long time ago, what happens in the federal government has got nothing to do with whether you succeed or not. What government does is not going to affect whether you decide to make it or not. Your work ethic, your dedication, your passion, your attention to detail, that's what's going to get you there, irrespective of what's going on anywhere else. And that, to me, is a proper message to give because it's true. And I look right now, there's great opportunities for people out there. You may not be able to do it exactly what you wanted to do, but again, how many people followed the philosophy that my father told me about? You better be good at three or four different things, not one. And when it came to our family, it was like, Dad, trade or college, both. But that's hard. Life is hard. If you prepare yourself, it's easier. We are Red Eye Radio.
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0: Will there be enough cherries to consume this July 4th, whether as a handful of sweet cherries or in a cherry pie? Providing that answer is Lance Hodig of the National Agricultural Statistics Service.
2: For both the sweet and the tart crops this year, it was not a good season.
0: Uncooperative growing weather is behind the production forecast for sweet cherries.
2: Those are highly concentrated up in Washington. They had all kinds of weather problems up there. And so as a result, we ended up with an overall sweet cherry production. Actually, looking at the smallest crop since 2022, the second smallest since 2008.
0: And while growing weather for the nation's sweet cherry crop this season was bad, Hodig says it was worse for tart cherry producers.
2: Highly concentrated as well, but in Michigan. But unfortunately, folks in Michigan had freeze issues this year as well. So now we're looking at the smallest tart cherry crop since 2012.
0: I'm Rod Bain reporting for the U.S. Department of Agriculture in Washington, D.C.
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0: We are on our radio. He's Eric Carly, and I'm Gary McNamara. Good morning. Well, when you look at about it, when you look at this week politically, really, it's the domestic politics. It's really the whole DSA thing, the Democrat Socialist of America, and their wins in New York, and what's going on at the leadership of the Democratic Party. And I know I saw Hakeem Jeffries yesterday walking down a hallway and just said, we want the Democrats to win the House. He wouldn't address any of the questions, whether he plans on fighting where the Democratic Party is going. But you did find people that were responding. And I'm talking about, far left Democrats that said, one of them was Van Johnson. And as we have said with Van Johnson, it's always interesting because in 2009, when he joined the Obama administration, he was viewed as one of the most radical socialists that you could possibly find out there. But there's a few others that were talking yesterday. We'll get to them. And then the entire thing of some, I was watching CBS yesterday, one of their commentators were saying, well, it's about, making sure that people are delivered the goods and services that they need. No, it's not. And we'll go through it again, what the DSA actually stands for in their own words.
1: We asked parents who adopted teens to share their journey.
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1: Hey, I'm Gary McNamara, along with Eric Harley, who isn't here today, just me. And thanks, Alan, for letting me know that instead of saying Van Jones, when I was talking about the Obama advisor, Van Jones, and we played the audio cut yesterday or the day before, maybe we played it both days, where he said he's just, he's worried about the Democrat Socialist of America. And I said he was viewed as one of the, he was viewed as the top socialist really in America at that time, you know, in a major power position in the Obama administration. And he's going, oh my gosh, he's not happy with the Democratic Socialist of America. But I said Van Johnson. I was not relating to the the actor, dancer, Van Johnson. All right, I want to make that clear. Who's been dead, I think, what, since like early 2000, something like that, I think. At least I didn't say when we were talking about Spencer Pratt in, you know, the L.A. mayor's race, at least I didn't say Spencer Tracy. Well, I think that was, I believe, I'm doing this from memory now, I believe Van Johnson's really big break when he got noticed was in a movie with Spencer Tracy. So, but there you go. Yes, I want you to know, I know the difference between Van Jones and Van Johnson. Alan came in, opens the door, he said, you know, you said Van Johnson. I don't think, believe you meant the actor and dancer. No, I don't know what his politics were. I don't know. But there, we got that straightened out. What I find really interesting is that the Democratic leadership doesn't know how to handle all this. They just don't. But I thought, you know, Van Jones, what he said, I got his name right. And this was, I saw the clip. I don't have that clip, but I have another clip that says the same thing of Danny Joyce, on Morning Joe. And just going, you know, this is nuts. But, and he's as far left as you can get. Here he is making a statement about what's going on with the Democrat Socialist of America.
2: Mayor Mandami, you need to answer for Abar Kawash. This is your candidate, one of your endorsed candidates that won in the Democratic primaries for New York State Assembly. You have to own what the people that you're endorsing have said and stand for. Basically, she said that kind of 9/11 was the U.S.'s fault. Take a look at the video.
3: The system of capitalism and racism and white supremacy, et cetera, have all, and Islamophobia have all been used, to colonize lands, right, to take resources from other people. And so this is like a long trajectory. And we're just seeing the manifestations of that continuation, right, with 9/11.
2: This is your candidate. I went over yesterday with Chevalier and the things that she's done as far as another one of his candidates for Congress who attended a Hamas rally the day after October 7th. But you own these people now. This is part of your slate. And every journalist with a microphone should say to you, your candidate said this. How do you feel about it? Mayor Mandami, you need to answer for Abar Kawash.
1: There you go. And so he's been making videos on it. And he's, like I said, he's as far left as you can get. Then I saw this on CBS Mornings yesterday. Vlad Dudler's, excuse me. Here's what he had to say about the Democrat Socialist of America.
4: Those primaries.
5: The rhetoric around socialism tends to sometimes scare a lot of people. These people who are supporting some of these policies, they're doing it within a democratic constitutional system. They're not advocating for governments based on one-party rule or a centralized state ownership of the economy or suppression of political opposition or even limits on civil liberties. So could that translate the things that they advocate? Perhaps not what you mentioned earlier, but some of those other things that we talked about, greater public investment, expanded child care. Is that something that could resonate across the
1: country? Number one, he's delusional. He's not telling you the truth. We went through it earlier this week.

and filling in the blanks and saying this is what socialism stands for, we're telling you what the Democratic Socialist of America, and by the way, obviously, if they're on the left and say they say Democratic, it means it's the opposite. They wish to get rid. And this is where I sit there and go, does this guy do they do their homework at all? Vlad Duthiers, I don't know who he is, but he's on CBS Mornings. But as we all know, the Democrat Socialist of America wish to tear apart the Constitution. They don't believe in the separation of powers. They wish to get rid of the Electoral College. They wish to get rid of the Senate. They wish, this is in their own words, not us speculating what socialists have been and therefore saying this is their socialism. We're telling you what they have said. These are their goals. So they wish to get rid of the Senate. They wish to get rid of the Electoral College. They wish to put the Supreme Court and the executive branch, that's the President of the United States, under the authority of a Congress, which would be just a House-like, where you would lose. And we said, all these small, if it ever got to the point where they put in a constitutional amendment to get rid of the Senate, how would, we said the other day, how would Massachusetts vote? How would Vermont vote? They lose major representation. How would Oregon vote? Being small states with small populations that are liberal. How would they? We saw in Virginia what the Democrats did by joining the compact, which will be found unconstitutional, by the way, if it ever gets to that particular point. Virginia has said right out to its people, how you vote doesn't matter. We're going to vote what the majority of the United States votes on. So your vote may not matter at all. And the Democrats of Virginia are like, that's fine. So don't tell me they're not trying to take away representative government. Because they are. Because you can't have representative government and have people represented in the small states if you get rid of the Senate. And the other thing we've talked about is if you look at the projections of growth nationwide, but in 75 years, in 74 years, Texas with 100 million people, Florida with 70 million people, California will only be at 50 million. Southern states will dominate based on migration patterns inside the United States. And it's almost like the ranked choice voting where when it got close and they thought that there may be two Republicans, Democrats started panicking and say, well, maybe we got to reverse this. Maybe we got to reverse this. Maybe we got to reverse this. Well, you should have thought of that before you decided to do it. But the Democrat Socialist of America believe in things that are completely authoritarian and moving away from representative government and destroying the absolutely major part, there is no bigger part of our Constitution than the separation of powers. And that's the legislative, judicial, and executive branch being separate branches. That's why the country runs the way it has for over, you know, now 249.9 years. That's why. Separation of powers. Power cannot accumulate in one branch, and that's what they want. They want the power to accumulate in a house because they believe that they can win their ideas with the most population, with the ideas that they have. And when you see where Europe is now going,

0: where the Scandinavian countries are going, moving, you know, looking at it, you're seeing the socialism isn't working. You're seeing in South America, the same thing. May not be the best bet, but they don't care. They get something in their head, they just go, let's do it. But the other problem is the Democratic Party and the establishments is already as radical as you can get. To me, I wonder whether, you know, for example, that Hakeem Jeffries and Schumer, whatever, because they're as radical as you can be. Think about it. When you have 99.9% of the Democrats vote to say that a man can be a woman if a man says so, it defies any type of biological science whatsoever. They don't care. They push that forward. They're as radical as you can get. The establishment of the Democratic Party is the establishment and the leadership that created the radical transgender movement. The misogyny and sexism there. The racism of identity politics was created by the establishment of the Democratic Party over the last quarter century. So if racism, misogyny, and sexism isn't radical enough, I don't know what is. They're already radicals. They just don't want to be portrayed as radicals. I believe the biggest fear of Democrats is not the radical agenda of the Democrat Socialist of America. It's that they're being blunt about it, and they don't want that. They want to move in slow increments to that particular point. I think that's the debate in the Democratic Party. The Green New Deal. The only conclusion of the Green New Deal would have been communism. And they all were for it. And that was communism to save the planet. I don't know if that meme would work too well. So, yeah, I think it's important to understand that, you know, they're going to try to soft sell this. Well, no, they're just worried about, making sure that people are taking. No, they're not. And the best thing is being blunt. It's not, you can't say, well, you guys are exaggerating what. No, they said it. It's crystal clear what they believe. And that scares the hell out of the Democrat establishment. I believe they share probably 90% of the same beliefs. It's that the Democrat establishment doesn't want to tell the population that's where they're headed. They believe that's negative politically, but they want the vast majority of what the Democrat Socialist of America want. We are Red Eye Radio.
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0: We are Red Eye Radio. He's Eric Harley. He has the morning off. I'm Gary McNamara. I'm here. This is my favorite headline. Jim Garrity, National Review. Say, I'm starting to think these Iranian mullahs might not be trustworthy. The Iran's Islamic Revolutionary Guard Corps attacked a Singapore-flagged cargo ship Thursday in the Strait of Hormuz, according to two senior U.S. officials, testing the deal signed last week by the U.S. and Iran to end the fighting and reopen the vital shipping lane. The attack, which damaged the ship's bridge but left no casualties, took place near the coast of Oman hours after the Iranian paramilitary navy warned ships not to use routes through the waterways that the regime had not sanctioned. And the response from the president was, you know, you need to follow what we do or we go back to war again. It's the same status quo that it's been. This is exactly what we thought would happen. I mean, I don't think there's anybody out there who understands Iran and what they've been doing for the last 47 years that realizes you can offer them all the economic benefits in the world. That's not what it's about. They don't care about trade deals. They don't care about economic prosperity for their people. They don't. And they care about Sharia supremacy. That's what they care about. They don't think like us in the Western world.

0: This is Red Eye Radio on Westwood One.
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6: From ABC News, I'm Sherry Preston. The search goes on in Venezuela to find people still trapped in the rubble of buildings following back-to-back earthquakes on Wednesday.
7: One survivor described it as a horror movie. A section of the Caracas airport that collapsed into a cloud of dust. We saw travelers scrambling to escape. Parts of the terminal were left looking like a war zone. Of course, that airport is now closed.
6: ABC's Victor Oquendo, death toll this morning, more than 260 people, but that number is expected to go up as thousands are still missing. President Trump still insists Iran wants to make a deal badly to end the war. However, there was another spark of violence overnight as a cargo ship traveling through the Strait of Hormuz was hit by an Iranian drone. Here's ABC's Louis Martinez.
8: Effectively, what you're doing is shutting down the strait. One attack just sends the message that Iran is capable of striking whenever it wants. We're literally in uncharted territory right now because we don't know how the Trump administration is going to react, whether they want to look the other way because they recognize that this is Iran trying to assert itself because they want ships to travel through their own shipping lane up to the north, or whether they're going to look retaliate just to make the point.
6: At least 660 drone attacks on Russian regions overnight by Ukraine as well. Fear spreading through Haitian and Syrian communities following the Supreme Court 6-3 decision ending protected status for those from those countries. Villis Dorsonville is a Haitian community leader in Ohio.
9: The decision creates the type of panic in a sense that people in our community are wondering what the best action to do now.
6: The decision affects hundreds of thousands of people, many of whom have been living in the U.S. for years. Another court ruling could revive a policy turning asylum seekers away at the southern border. You're listening to ABC News.
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0: with your host, Gordon Deal.
21: A bumpy ride in the straight. Good morning. I'm Mike Gavin in for Gordon Deal, along with Nicole Murray. It's Friday, June 26th, and here's what we have for you this hour.
6: Iran struck a ship transiting the Strait of Hormuz, while President Trump says the crucial waterway is open.
21: A pair of immigration wins at the Supreme Court for the Trump administration, limiting asylum claims.
6: The U.S. goes down to Turkey in the World Cup, but they'll still move on to the knockout round.
21: And why that flirty person you've been talking to online might be trying to sell you some fake crypto.
22: It's about fattening up the targeted victim. With false flattery and promises, and then there's financial slaughter. They're going to go after all your money, and then they'll go after a good deal of it.
21: Susan Tompor of the Detroit Free Press with more on how to avoid getting pig butchered. Yikes, that's coming in about 10 minutes. The UN International Maritime Organization paused its operation to escort ships through the Strait of Hormuz after a vessel reported an attack, reigniting concerns about whether a preliminary deal to end the Iran war will hold. Taiwan's Evergreen Marine said today its ship was hit close to Oman by an unknown object while on a route recommended by the British Navy agency UKMTO. The agency said earlier a vessel had been struck by a projectile hours after Tehran warned vessels against taking routes it had not approved. Two U.S. officials told Reuters that Iran had fired on the ship, while Iran's Persian Gulf Strait Authority said vessels outside routes it had set will not be guaranteed safe passage. Evergreen and its Singapore flagship Ever Lovely was hit on the starboard side, and initial inspections showed damage to the bridge windows, adding that the crew, vessel, and cargo are all safe and that the ship had safely departed the strait. President Trump, speaking from the White House, was not concerned.
23: They want to make a deal with us very badly, and we probably will. I think we will, but the strait is open.
21: Before the incident, Secretary of State Marco Rubio, wrapping up a tour of the Gulf, told reporters that if Iran threatened or blocked ships in the strait, then we're going to have a problem. The Supreme Court handed President Trump two major immigration victories, both having to do with his administration's efforts to reduce asylum claims. In the first case, the court held that migrants who were turned away at the border before entering the U.S. are not entitled to apply for asylum. In the second case, the court ruled that Haitian and Syrian nationals in the U.S. with temporary protected status could not receive judicial relief, postponing their revocation of their status while they challenged the Trump administration's efforts to revoke it in court. Together, experts say the rulings mark a shift in the legal fight over who can seek protection in the U.S. The rulings also remove key legal obstacles to the administration's broader push to reduce border crossings and accelerate removals. White House Deputy Chief of Staff Stephen Miller.
24: On the asylum point, we've implemented international agreements all over the world to take in our asylum seekers. So America's doors are closed fully to asylum seekers. We've set up agreements where if you want asylum, then we will find a country elsewhere in the world to take you.
21: In other SCOTUS news, the nation's highest court ruled that Monsanto cannot be held liable under state laws for failing to warn consumers about the alleged cancer risks of its weed killer Roundup on its label. The Environmental Protection Agency has deemed Roundup safe to use and does not require a cancer warning on its label. Hundreds of people in Venezuela were trapped under rubble and many more remain unaccounted for after two powerful earthquakes devastated areas in and around the capital Caracas, killing hundreds, damaging buildings, and leaving thousands homeless. A magnitude 7.2 earthquake struck about 100 miles west of Caracas Wednesday night, followed less than a minute later by a magnitude 7.5 quake, the strongest since 1900, according to the U.S. Geological Survey. The disaster hit a country already weakened by years of economic turmoil, which left much of its infrastructure fragile and complicated rescue efforts as aftershocks rattled the capital and surrounding coastal areas. At least eight hospitals, the headquarters of the Venezuelan Red Cross, and the French embassy were among the buildings reported to have been badly damaged. Kieran Donnelly is with the International Rescue Committee.
25: Numbers that are going to change. Sadly, as the numbers of those missing goes down, we're inevitably going to see the numbers of those killed going up as people bodies are recovered from the wreckage.
21: Venezuela's interim president said international rescue teams were expected soon and thanked leaders including President Trump and Russian President Vladimir Putin. It's 11 minutes after the hour now on This Morning, America's First News. Coming up next, how to steer clear of crypto scams.
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21: Gordon Deal taking another day off, but he promises to return on Monday. I'm Mike Gavin. Thanks for listening. That person who you've been chatting with online who seems super friendly, maybe even flirty, could be a crypto fraudster. It's a growing problem that the FBI has issued warnings about. Here to talk about some of the warning signs is Susan Tompor, personal finance writer at the Detroit Free Press. So Susan, this scam comes with a very unflattering name, pig butchering. Talk about how that works.
22: It is, and it's a sad one, too, because if you've run across people who have been victim to this, and I have anecdotally, it is very, very tough. People think they've met somebody who has an insight into investing. Maybe they meet them through a romantic connection online, or maybe they're told they're being part of an investment group or being contacted by somebody who's got some insight. That term pig butchering is, of course, unflattering, and it's about fattening up the targeted victim with false flattery and promises, and then there's financial slaughter. They're going to go after all your money, and then they'll go after a good deal of it. People in Michigan, where I'm based, reported losing more than $381 million to cyber-related crimes, according to the FBI. But what is interesting is $173 million. So that $381 million in Michigan alone involved cryptocurrency investment fraud, which is amazing when you think about, you know, most of us aren't thinking about investing in cryptocurrency. But the fraudsters know that this is a great way to make some money. They're going after people who maybe think that they're not prepared for retirement, or they're dealing with higher prices, or, you know, there's the greed element as well. There's so many different elements of these scams and crimes. I think it's best to use the word crime, because that's what it is. Scam sounds like it's something friendly, and it's certainly not friendly in these cases. Some legitimate financial institutions are now denying the suspicious transfer of money by their customers, and scammers are now taking cash. They'll tell the person, we've got an in-person cash pickup. They'll send somebody, park around the corner, often in a rental car, and they'll actually take cash from your home in these fraud cases, making it very, very difficult, to tip fraudsters. They are doing it. In some cases, I've heard of cases where somebody gets a license plate number, or somebody, you know, is able to, they track these people down, or they try to. So it is something people really need to be aware of. And many times people think, oh, my account is real. I know there was a case where somebody was telling me about a situation where they had a relative who thought this was very, very real. They were seeing gains, you know, on their statements and everything. Well, the problem is those gains are just fake. It's all set up in a very, very sophisticated way. It looks like it's real, and then when you try to withdraw the money, it's either gone, you don't see it, or they're going to try to tell you that you have a fee that you have to pay, that you have to pay more money to withdraw your money, or maybe they'll tell you you have to pay taxes up front again to withdraw your money. It's really quite bad. Here in Michigan, there was a 68-year-old man who met somebody on LinkedIn who convinced him to invest in money in Go Markets. And that's a real online broker, except the crooks stole the Gold Market's website domain, and this man handed over the money and then realized it was a scam.
3: Wow.
22: So they're being very, very sophisticated, as I said, you know, that they really can convince you that this is a real deal.
3: We're speaking with Susan Tompor, a personal finance reporter at the Detroit Free Press. Her story, FBI says that flirtatious person online could be a crypto fraudster. So what should you do if you think you have been scammed?
22: I think it's very important to do three things. One, the FBI internet, ICI3.gov is an important site to go to. They are trying to do some work, and in some cases they may have wired money. They may be able to get some of it back. It's very hard to do that. Another thing is, of course, you want to go to your bank, shut down anything that they might have access to in the future, and make a local police report. Obviously, the local police are not going to be able to shut down crime rings in Cambodia, but this stuff does get reported, and you know, many times it's an alert to neighbors, and it also is an alert to higher authorities who may be, you know, focusing on something.
3: All right, all good tips. Thanks, Susan. Susan Tompor of the Detroit Free Press. 19 minutes after the hour, time for Nicole Murray.
7: And now, the three big things you need to know. Number one.
9: Iran has struck a vessel in the Strait of Hormuz, forcing a pause on evacuations of stranded ships, despite the agreement reached last week with the United States. President Trump still insisting the strait is open.
23: We knocked the hell out of them, and now we're negotiating from a position of pure strength. Pure strength. They know that. And the strait's already open, and we're setting records in the strait.
9: Officials say the drone attack damaged the ship's bridge but left no casualties.
7: Number two.
9: The Supreme Court has ruled that the Trump administration can remove the protected status of hundreds of thousands of Haitian and Syrian migrants, which until now allowed them to stay in the U.S. for humanitarian reasons. White House Deputy Chief of Staff Stephen Miller.
10: On humanitarian issues, the most humanitarian thing that we could do is, which is what we are doing and have done, is to end illegal immigration. That is the most humanitarian thing.
9: The Temporary Protected Status Program allows qualifying immigrants to temporarily remain in the U.S. if their home countries are experiencing armed conflicts, natural disasters, or epidemics.
7: Number three.
9: Detroit Lions cornerback Terrion Arnold is facing multiple felony charges after he was arrested earlier this week in Tampa, Florida, in connection with a robbery and kidnapping in February. Officials say Arnold turned himself in Wednesday night. The Supreme Court has ruled for Bayer in its fight against claims that it failed to warn consumers that its Roundup weed killer causes cancer. The court said the company cannot be held liable for the alleged cancer risks when the EPA did not require the product to carry a warning label. The U.S. men's national soccer team could not get it done against Turkey last night.
11: It's clipped in at the backside.
9: The call on Fox Sports says Turkey scored their third goal in stoppage time. The final score, Turkey 3, USA 2. The USA's next game will be on July 1st against Bosnia in the knockout round. A robot wanted a piece of the action. A DoorDash bot in Arizona was in the process of delivering food when it rerouted and entered the area where cops were in the middle of a weapons-related incident. The robot, known as Dot, refused to move and got a front row seat. A DoorDash box truck was eventually called in to take it away.
5: Maybe the robot thought the cops were hungry. I don't know.
9: I mean, let's be real. We've all gone by when the cops are doing something and you can't help but, like, take your eyes off of it. So, I mean, natural instincts,
5: yeah,
9: right?
5: Yeah, I guess. Like you said, trying to get a front row seat. All right, thanks, Nicole. 22 minutes now after the hour on This Morning, America's First News.
11: I know that hiring can be challenging. 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
7: This graduation season, many newly minted MBAs are finding fewer job openings and lower starting salaries, changing the calculus for students and employers. To talk about that, we bring in Ray Smith, who covers career and workplace issues for the Wall Street Journal. Ray, start by talking about what some of the numbers are telling us.
8: Sure. Some of what the numbers are telling us, basically, it's a matter of supply and demand. And there are so many MBA students out there, MBA graduates out there, but there just aren't as many job openings for all of them. And so that literally reduces the value of that degree. So what we saw from this new report is that starting salaries for MBA holders is projected to fall to $120,000 from about $125,000. And that is a real big surprise to us, that jumped out at us, because it really starts to show that for a tight job market, you know, a couple of years ago, where you saw demand for people with MBAs really shoot up the roof, you saw starting salaries go up. And now you're seeing them not only come back down to earth, but they're actually falling.
7: We're speaking with Ray Smith, Wall Street Journal reporter, covering career and workplace issues. His story: MBA pay is drifting down, so is demand for the degree. So talk a little bit about the role of AI when it comes to the demand for MBAs right now.
8: Sure. The role of AI is really interesting because it's not taking away all entry-level jobs. There are still some entry-level jobs available, but some of the things that recruiters to this survey said were that they're looking for people who can not only use AI, but who can also think critically, who can show that they can think critically and even sort of challenge AI and problem solve with AI, as opposed to just being able to automate tasks. So that was one of the things that recruiters said that they were looking for when it comes to artificial intelligence. But we did see a number of recruiters say that AI is definitely shrinking the amount of entry-level roles for business school graduates. So that was another thing that jumped out at us. They actually put numbers to this. 1 in 3 corporate employers polled said AI was beginning to reorder hiring plans. And they admitted that even some entry-level jobs, you know, were being replaced by the technology. So that really struck us. The fact that these companies were saying, yes, AI is beginning to already reorder and reshift our hiring plans, but at least some entry-level jobs are being replaced by the technology. So we're seeing a reduction of roles as a result of implementing AI, but we're also seeing companies saying, yes, we want graduates with skills, you know, in being able to use AI, but we also want them on top of that to be able to do things like problem solve and think critically.
7: And you write in your story how it's even worse for international students with MBAs right now. Why is that?
8: A lot of that has to do with changing immigration policies in the U.S. And so international students who earn MBAs in the hope of landing a job in the U.S., you know, they are really struck by this, the changing immigration policies on, for instance, H-1B visas. That has really led to this decline.
7: All right. Thanks, Ray. That's Ray Smith of the Wall Street Journal. Don't forget, if you want even more of our show, grab today's podcast with tons of content that you might have missed. On today's podcast, why America's thirst for gasoline may never recover, the evolution of crunchy moms and the grandparents who broke out the slip and slide. 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
2: My name is Erica. My son, Kaysen, is a patient at Shriners Children. My oldest called me and said, Kaysen got burnt. I said, how bad is it? He wouldn't answer me. Before we could see Kaysen, the trauma doctor came in and said, he needs to go to Shriners.
3: To survive a burn injury and to return to life unafraid and full of joy and be who you're supposed to be is what we strive to deliver to our patients. 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He's fully functional. He's riding his dirt bike, doing all of the things that you would want him to do. 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
4: I wouldn't do anything else.
5: We're just so thankful that Kaysen is still here, because things can change in the blink of an eye.
2: Go online right now to loveshriners.org.
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10: 34 minutes after the hour, Mike Gavin in for Gordon Deal, along with Nicole Murray on this Friday. Here's some of the stories we're following for you this morning. Questions about the Strait of Hormuz as a ship comes under fire there. Venezuela races to rescue hundreds trapped after a pair of massive earthquakes. A federal judge halted President Trump's executive order on mail-in ballots. A parks official said in a court filing that the reflecting pool liner was cut with a knife or razor. Defense attorneys have reportedly discussed a possible plea deal for Luigi Mangione. Turkey beats the U.S. in the World Cup. Meanwhile, FIFA says World Cup attendance has already set a record. And the dad who got his dream car back 50 years later. That story in about 20 minutes. This portion of the program is presented by Robinhood. Your money, your move. Artificial intelligence is already causing upheaval in the jobs market, and experts say this is just the tip of the iceberg. Now, a new coalition of companies and policymakers said it's time to get the U.S. workforce ready for a major disruption. To talk about that, here's career expert Julie Bauke, who we know as Julie on the Job. So, Julie, talk a little bit about what's happening here.
11: So there used to be a phrase that I'm from the government, I'm here to help. And it was tongue in cheek because anytime the government gets involved in something, it's just hard to move the needle. So it's a new consortium, shall we say, of policymakers, state governments, philanthropic groups, and employers ranging from Amazon, Microsoft, B of A, Bank of America, Eli Lilly. And they have created something called Raise US, R-I-S-E-U-S. And it is bipartisan. It's being led by former Indiana Governor Eric Holcomb, a Republican, and former Commerce Secretary Gina Raimondo, who served under Joe Biden. And what they're trying to do is saying, you know, we have all this hand-wringing out there about, we have all these tech bros coming out and saying, I mean, to the extent, I've even heard one of them say, I can't wait to replace our people with AI because AI doesn't call in sick.
12: Yes.
11: I mean, there has been that much conversation, and to the point where commencement speakers at college graduations bring up AI and get booed.
12: Yes.
11: By 22 year olds.
12: Yep.
11: So there's AI in general has had really bad, one-sided press, shall we say. It's just coming. You can't stop it. It's going to take everything you did off your plate and you shall become jobless. Well, this is something that's coming from the other side saying, what can we do to prepare people for it?
10: We're speaking with Julie Bauke, the career strategist we know as Julie on the Job. We're talking about the new push to ready millions for AI career upheaval. So with all these cooks in the kitchen, the question is, can this get done fast enough? Because this is coming real fast.
11: It is and it isn't. So I was at a conference and they were doing some polling questions about how much do you use AI, what are your concerns personally about AI, how much you're using it at home versus work. And people are starting to step into it. I think 60% of the people said they use it at least once a week. Now, using it for things personally or just some little things work-wise or school-wise is very different from fully integrating a tool, a system, a platform into how you do your work, getting people up and trained, making sure it works, having people run it and operate it. So there's AI. It's not like AI is something that just shows up at your front door and takes over your jobs. There's a lot that has to happen between we say we're going to adopt this tool to start handling handling claims with your insurance company. Okay, great. And then that starts to create chaos within people thinking, am I going to make it through the week? I'm going to make it through next week. But there's a lot that has to happen between deciding you're going to use something, learning how to use it, and then integrating it into how your people work. And so I think there's a lot of, on one side, there's a lot of, yes, this is coming tomorrow. You better pack your desk this afternoon. And the reality of how do you actually make something like that work? And along the way, there will be mistakes. There will be, we weren't really aware, because I don't think there's a lot of people out there. They love the idea of it, but when it comes to actually making it a part of how they get work done, effectiveness and efficiency, I think that's going to take longer. This is such a revolution in our world that you can't just pull the trigger overnight. So I think on one side, we're being a little bit unrealistic, but no doubt it's coming and it will replace some jobs. And so each person, instead of sitting there and saying, what's my state, waiting for somebody to do something for you, a question is, what can you do for yourself? Mm. Is Raise US doing something in your state? Are there local, maybe some online programs you can be a part of that your local school or that are free or low cost that some educational institution around the country is offering? So stepping in and starting to embrace it instead of hiding under your desk and hoping it never finds you is a much stronger strategy. I would not sit around and wait for a big government initiative to fix your problems for you career-wise.
10: 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Coming up next, literally the hottest trend in real estate.
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7: House trends come and go, but the latest one is literally making us sweat. Saunas and other wellness accessories are in, and man caves are out. As Americans become obsessed with longevity and the very cringy looks maxing trend, here to talk about it is James Rodriguez, real estate correspondent for Business Insider. So, James, talk about how the saunas and the like have become the new must-have for many home buyers.
8: I was recently on a trip to Miami, and I was talking with a lot of condo developers who were all talking about this obsession with wellness and how they're incorporating it into their buildings, whether that's, you know, basically these full spa setups, hyperbaric oxygen chambers, all of these things that I think reflect these sort of twin obsessions of longevity, basically living longer, and looks maxing, which a lot of people are talking right now. Basically, how do we optimize our bodies? And you know, we're seeing that at the upper end with these multi-million dollar condos, but we're also seeing this a lot with regular people that are installing saunas and cold plunges into their homes. And that really is, you know, one of the hot real estate trends at this point. And so we're seeing this kind of across the spectrum when it comes to homeowners.
7: So this isn't just, as I might have assumed, primarily a trend among the wealthy. It's across the board.
8: Yeah, you know, it's never been cheaper to bring the spa home. One of the things that I found really interesting, I talked to this 27-year-old couple in Austin who they outfitted what was essentially an empty covered patio with a sauna and cold plunge for around $8,000 total, which again isn't cheap, but it's also not, you know, completely breaking the bank. It's definitely a fraction of the typical cost of a kitchen renovation, say. And so it is something that on the attainable end, people are kind of awakening to the benefits of a cold plunge sauna, and they're saying, well, I could actually bring that home. It's not going to square footage, and it's also maybe going to be cheaper than some other renovations I might be considering.
7: Speaking with James Rodriguez, real estate correspondent for Business Insider, his story, goodbye man cave, hello sauna. So this is just the latest must-have. I mean, you list some of previous must-haves in your story. Once it was marble countertops, and it was even popcorn ceilings. I remember those days. How often do we cycle through these trends?
8: So yeah, as I note in the story, America's home buyers are a fickle bunch. And what I found really interesting is that Zillow noted that mentions of this buzzword wellness have increased 33% in the last year. Spa-inspired bathrooms showed up 22% more often. And I think that speaks to a couple things. Agents are savvy. They see that there has been this shift after the pandemic where people are prioritizing health, or at least wanting to feel a little healthier in their day-to-day lives. And so they're marketing homes accordingly. But we're also seeing people are actually implementing these amenities, and they're bringing them into the home. And so it's a combination of those two. And so we really are seeing more people prioritizing wellness in their homes.
7: And that's not just for standalone homes, but this trend is also hitting the condo market. Talk about that a little bit.
8: Yeah, what I found really interesting is that sort of across the pricing spectrum, especially in Miami, where they're building a lot of new condos right

0: now, and they have these really sort of, you know, I think the amenity packages speak a lot to what people are demanding. And so you're seeing these full spa setups. You're seeing hyperbaric oxygen chambers, saunas, you know, even peptide injection arrays for people that are looking to sort of optimize their the wellness stack. And so sort of runs across the gamut, where the condo developers that I were talking to are saying, okay, well, we're not focusing so much on like the bowling alleys or the pool tables or things that might have been thought of as these nice to haves, but trying to focus on things that people will actually be using. And you know, the average person, they would probably have a gym membership or some sort of spa membership otherwise, and they can put that money into just the condo building themselves.
1: I don't know. I think I might prefer a pool table. Maybe that's just me. Thanks, James. That's James Rodriguez from Business Insider. 12 minutes in front of the hour now on This Morning, America's First News. Coming up next, another check of today's top stories.
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1: Well, I know the end of the week means a new video for you to check out on our social media feeds. Posting today, I know, hard to believe, but we don't always get it perfect on the first take. Gathered up some bloopers, outtakes, and more for you, and you'll see those on Instagram, TikTok, Facebook, and X. Just search for This Morning with Gordon Deal. 9 minutes in front of the hour now, and here's Nicole Murray.
11: And now, the three big things you need to know. Number one.
12: U.S. officials say Iran's Islamic Revolutionary Guard attacked a cargo ship in the Strait of Hormuz yesterday, testing the peace deal signed last week between Tehran and the United States. President Trump.
13: Yesterday, they took out 19 million barrels of oil. That's the most in the history of the Strait. And the oil prices are dropping like a rock. And, you know, as goes oil, so goes everything else, including all of your products.
12: While the drone attack damaged the ship's bridge, officials say there were no deaths from the strike.
11: Number two.
12: Search and rescue crews are working to sort through the rubble in Venezuela after two powerful earthquakes struck the country earlier this week. Kieran Donnelly is with the International Rescue Committee.
14: United Nations planning this year suggested that 8 million Venezuelans, about a third of the population, were in need of humanitarian assistance at the beginning of the year, with major needs in health, malnutrition, food insecurity, access to basic services.
12: Officials say at least 235 people have been killed and thousands have been injured.
11: Number three.
12: A federal judge has halted President Trump's executive order that sought to create a federal voter list and limit who can receive a mail-in ballot. The judge in Massachusetts ruled that agencies should stop implementing the directives immediately. Utah Governor Spencer Cox has issued an emergency order that effectively bans personal fireworks through July 5th as the state grapples with extreme wildfire danger.
15: The default will be no fireworks, but every mayor with every fire warden in the state can decide where fireworks are okay.
12: Fox 13 now reports that during the current fire season, Utah has recorded more than 350 wildfires that have burned a total of 141,000 acres. Florida Governor Ron DeSantis says that the Immigration Detention Center, known as Alligator Alcatraz, will close after nearly a year of operations.
16: This was an emergency situation. DHS did not have resources. The funding they got last summer had not passed yet. And they were in a situation where they could not keep these people. They didn't know what to do with them. They didn't have the space.
12: And finally, episode 67 of When the Mic is Off is live on Facebook, Instagram, X, and TikTok. This week, we discuss the UK social media ban for teens and whether or not it should come to the U.S. One comment stood out. Ken Brinkman says this should be up to the parents to decide, except when in school.
1: Yeah, and in theory, I agree with that. But as a parent, I know parents, they're not always really good at this. It's just not in their wheelhouse sometimes.
12: And I've found that sometimes parents can be just as addicted to the smartphones as the kids.
1: That's the other thing. I learned it from watching you, Dad. I learned it from watching you. Thanks, Nicole. 6 minutes now in front of the hour.
17: The board recommends approving.
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1: When Daniel Allen reluctantly traded in his beloved 1969 Mustang Mach 1 to make room for a growing family, he never imagined he'd see one like it again. Decades later, his youngest son secretly tracked down the same model and handed him the keys in an emotional Father's Day surprise that has touched millions on TikTok. The emotional video showed Daniel admiring the white Mustang before joking, "Where's my keys?" Moments later, his son Shane handed them over, leaving his father stunned before he climbed inside, started the engine, and heard the words, "Happy Father's Day." After returning home from multiple tours in Vietnam, Daniel bought a brand new 1969 Mustang Mach 1 with a four-speed manual transmission, and it quickly became part of the family story. He drove the car on dates with his future wife, Diana, even taking a ferry ride where he proposed. But once the couple married and welcomed six sons, the two-door sports car no longer fit their growing family, forcing Daniel to trade it in for something more practical. The moment carried even more weight, knowing that Daniel will turn 80 this December, and he recently celebrated his 56th wedding anniversary with Diana. That'll do it for this hour. For Nicole Murray, I'm Mike Gavin. Thanks for listening to This Morning, America's First News.
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4: It is 6 o'clock at KTSA San Antonio. I'm John Cruz in for Christian Blood. Iran being accused of attacking a Singapore flagged ship in the Strait of Hormuz.
19: U.S. officials told Fox News there were no casualties, but the incident comes during a tenuous time in the new U.S.-Iran peace deal. Freedom of navigation in the Strait is a key point in the U.S.-Iran Memorandum of Understanding, with the U.S. demanding Iran never charge tolls. But Iran says they could enforce fees after the current 60-day pause expires. Meanwhile, Secretary of State Marco Rubio attended a meeting of Gulf nations in Bahrain and said those nations are also committed to seeing free flow of maritime traffic in the Strait.
4: Correspondent Mark Mayfield. More than 200 people are dead, thousands missing, thousands more injured, and emergency personnel racing to reach survivors trapped in the rubble after Wednesday's earthquakes in Venezuela. The back-to-back magnitude 7.2 and 7.5 quakes left many looking for new shelter. The U.S. is sending search and rescue teams and humanitarian supplies. The military confirms there are now at least 275 cases of the flu at JBSA Lackland Air Force Base. That's up from 160 last week. Forest Service member is currently in the hospital for flu. The outbreak follows a decision last April by Secretary of War Pete Hegseth to end mandatory flu vaccines in the military, but the Army, Navy, and Air Force are now once again requiring flu shots. Bandera County under a state of emergency, but not for weather. This after a case of the New World screwworm was identified in a cow in neighboring Medina County on Wednesday. Portions of Bandera, Medina, and Uvalde counties designated as, quote, infested zones with a quarantine in effect. That means the movement of cattle restricted without prior approval. Plus, increased inspections for checkpoints in those counties trying to prevent the spread of the parasitic worm affecting livestock and even domestic pets. The November midterms are coming up quickly, and there are concerns the state's election management system might not keep up. It was redesigned and relaunched last summer, but there have been plenty of problems.
5: When they run official list of registered voters, there's discrepancies. When they run polling place lists, there's discrepancies.
4: That is Chris McGinn of the Association of County Election Officials. They've been assured by the Secretary of State's office that the system will be ready in time for November. The agency tells lawmakers this week they are dedicating, quote, every possible resource to resolve any issues. A lawsuit now being settled in a decades-long dispute involving a Northwest Side shooting club after more than 70 years. KTSA Stacey Keene.
6: A developer with 40 acres of land next to the San Antonio Target Hunting and Fishing Club sued the club in 2024, claiming bullets from the shooting range often landed on its property. That lawsuit has now been settled, and it involves an $800,000 payment from the gun club and the closure of the outdoor shooting range on West Houseman Road. An indoor range would be allowed, but the gun club hasn't said whether or not they'll go that route. Stacey Keene, KTSA News.
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9: Good morning. Looks like a new trouble spot, Windcrest area, northeast side. An accident reported 35 northbound just before you get to Loop 410. Looks like two right lanes are blocked. So stop and go from Riddiman. This just occurred. I-10 eastbound Wurzbach, that wreck is still there. Got a right lane blocked and the off-ramp partially blocked. Road work at 35 southbound Olympia Parkway to 1604, taking up two right lanes. I'm Debbie Alcacer, KTSA, Time Saver Traffic.
4: Your KTSA, Stevens Roofing, AccuWeather forecast, partly cloudy, a high of 94 degrees. It will feel like 102 with the heat index with gusty winds in the afternoon. Tonight, partly cloudy, 75 overnight, 74 for the hill country. For Saturday, partly cloudy, 94 degrees with some lingering Saharan dust in the afternoon, making it a bit hazy. Currently clouds and 76 at San Antonio's severe weather station. I'm John Cruz. 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
1: For Funky Friday, as we are celebrating our country's 250th birthday, we have Bandera, Medina, and Uvalde counties in an infested zone, and a quarantine is in effect for particular animals in those counties. It's all because of the screwworm. In Bandera, they have named it a local and state, a local state of disaster, not a state disaster, but a local in Bandera County. So you guys in the ranching business, you know exactly what that means. If you're if you have the particular cattle that are under quarantine, you know what not to do and what to do. And so just be cool. I just want to make sure everybody understands as we start out the show this morning what was announced late yesterday.
2: And I believe a dog in Medina County has one.
1: Yeah, well, I don't doubt it. There's certain and you know, there's, I'm not going to get into all the rules about quarantine. The guys who you know, they know what to look for and all that kind of stuff if you're in a ranching business. Okay, so here's the deal. The Senate has taken 2 weeks off in July. 5 weeks off in August through September. By the way, I shared their calendar at Trey Ware Show on X, so you can see exactly how much they're not working. They're working 5 days in August. They're working 12 days in September. They're working 2 days in October, the 1st and 2nd of October. The rest of October is off. They're working 7 days in November. The rest of November is off. And they're working 14 days in December. And yet, Rhino Tom Tillis has the gall to say this about the Save America Act.
3: We simply don't have the votes, and the Save America Act will not be implemented in time for this election. Anybody that knows anything about election law understands that, and the reason I do is I passed voter ID when I was Speaker of the House. And if anybody thinks that you're going to implement something as expansive as the Save Act in 2 months, see, everybody's talking about November, right? Okay, that's 5 months away. But people will be doing some early voting. People will have to deal with registrations. Does any rational person who's ever had any experience with implementing election law really think that it's possible to have all that in place in time for this election and not be disruptive? And
1: well, you jackass, we have been talking about it now for this entire year. Mm. Now we're 7 months into this year. And he wants to tell us if we pass it now, it won't be implemented. That's what they did. They kicked the can down the road. They played hide the football, and now they're saying, well, even if we passed it now, there wouldn't be enough time. And their newest talking point is half of America don't want it.
4: God.
1: This is the whoopster.
5: He torpedoed the bill because he wants another bill signed.
6: Yeah, right.
5: And it seems to me no one wants to sign this bill.
6: It doesn't have the votes.
5: It doesn't have the votes. And so he's trying to push it and do all kinds of, it's ridiculous. It's the bill that would force people to have ID when they come to vote.
1: Yeah, that's a horrible thing.
5: Nobody wants it.
7: The Save America Act.
1: No, nobody but 80% of America.
7: Yeah. Which is ironic because it's really saving his behind.
6: Yeah.
7: Save the Donald Trump behind that.
4: No. That's not what it is.
1: This is what Byron Donalds had to say about it yesterday.
8: The Senate sucks. I'm just going to come out and say it. They suck. This is not hard. 80% of the American people want the Save America Act to pass. Not 80% of Republicans, 80% of the American people. And the only organization that refused to act is the United States Senate.
1: And then finally, one final piece is from Representative Mary Gay Scanlon, who is from Pennsylvania, I'm sorry, and this is what she said.
9: Now, under this SAVE Act, real ID that shows citizenship is required. Only 5 states have real ID that shows citizenship. Pennsylvania is not one of them. So remember all the harassment you had to go through to get real ID, if you did, because only half of us have it still. You'd have to go through more to get that kind of real ID just to register to vote.
1: Only half the people, she says, in America, and this is the newest line, this is the newest talking point from the Democrats. If the Save America Act passes, half of Americans, half, so we're 320 million people, so half of that, 160 million people, would not be able to vote. We're talking about voters. That half of the apparently half of the voters do not fly. Apparently half of the voters do not drive, and apparently half the voters do not bank in America. Imagine that.
4: Half the voters don't buy beer or cigarettes or anything else you need a photo ID for. Dude, it's like we've been saying over and over again. There's all, and Donald Trump says it. This is his talking point. He says it all the time. The only reason, whether you're a Democrat or a Republican and you're fighting this in the Senate or anywhere else, is because you want to cheat. He said it in New York, PA. He said it any number of times, and he's absolutely right. So if there's one good thing about their kicking of the can down the street, which I absolutely agree it's what they're doing, it reveals which of these folks really does want the status quo to remain in place. Because it's a ridiculous claim that half the people in this country won't be able to vote.
1: Stupid. Look, the Democrats, none of the Democrats are for it. We know that. We knew that was not going to be even a thing that we need. But again, you're in charge of the Senate, the House, and the presidency for now. For now.
4: Well, yeah.
1: For now. And you have the ability to pass this. I'm talking to Republicans. But Republicans have decided 2 weeks off in July, 5 weeks off in August and September, all of October off, working only 7 days in November and 14 days in December. That's the Republican right. Senate. Now, think about that for a minute. You have a very short amount of time that you're going to be in charge of the Senate, the House, and the presidency all at one time. Chances are after November, which would be after the first of the year, but after this November election, chances are Republicans won't have control over all three branches of our government anymore. And yet, these big, fat cat Republican senators decide to take all this time. That's what I was saying yesterday, Sean, and I preached this over and over again. They shouldn't take any time off. None.
4: Well, they shouldn't, but we know what's going on here. I mean, we know exactly what's good. Because what's the implication now that, well, it's too closely, like there's no way we could implement this and get this done if it were to pass before the election? Is that what he's claiming? Or before the end of the year, basically, that there's no way you could
1: before November
4: implement it?
1: Before November.
4: But the only reason they're in that situation is because of their own inaction.
1: So what I said at the beginning is that we started this. We've been talking about this the entire 2026 calendar year.
4: Mm. Yes, we have.
1: Seven straight months. Had they passed it in January, February, March, April, May, it wouldn't be a problem. Wouldn't be a problem. And it's still not a problem, because I guarantee you, if they were going to repeal something that would, open the doors for illegals to vote and non-citizens to vote, they'd get that done in about 5 minutes.
4: Well, yeah. So, the way I take it is business as usual. They don't want this, and they don't want it for their own personal reasons, whether they want to remain on the defense, as we argue all the time, or maybe they like elections being warped in America. Whatever it is, don't give me this crap that half of the people in this country won't be able to vote when 80% of the people, I mean, how many times do we have to say it? Do you think there's some black folks in that 80% that want this, that think that, it's pretty reasonable to ask for a photo ID if you're going to vote in an American election?
1: What you're saying, by saying that, is that half of the people in America don't fly, don't bank.
4: Well,
1: as you said, they don't buy cigarettes, they don't drive. Half the people apparently don't drive because they don't have.
4: That's a ridiculous claim,
1: but that's their new talking point.
4: Well, they're talking to the stupid people is who they're talking to.
1: All the girls on The View said it yesterday. The Democrats were repeating it over and over again. You're going to disenfranchise half the voters in America. So half the voters don't drive, they don't fly, they don't bank. Okay, we're buying that one.
2: And the ones that visited the Obama Center last Friday,
1: they all had to show an ID. They still do.
4: Yeah.
1: They still do.
4: But look at the people that voted in these yahoos in New York, okay? That's who they're preaching to. Stupid people who will accept, because Whoopi freaking Goldberg said it, they'll go, half the people won't be able to vote. And they won't think about it any deeper than that. And they know that. They count. They depend on stupid people with this stuff.
1: Wake up, America. You're losing it. 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Weekend weather, mostly sunny and warm all weekend. Mid to upper 90s, 77 now, KTSA.
10: Good morning. Looks like a new trouble spot, Windcrest area, northeast side. An accident reported, 35 northbound, just before you get to Loop 410. Looks like two right lanes are blocked, so stop and go from Riddiman. This just occurred. I-10 eastbound Wurzbach, that wreck is still there. Got a right lane blocked and the off-ramp partially blocked. Road work at 35 southbound Olympia Parkway to 1604, taking up two right lanes. I'm Debbie Alcacer, KTSA, Time Saver Traffic.
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1: And it's a Friday, and it is a good time, says Sheik, 621 KTSA.
4: Well, I'm sure we'll get into the president and the farmers, and we'll talk about J.D., who was magnificent yesterday at the Nixon Library. And we can fold, you know, some of what he said about Nixon into, you know, Iran. But we said on the video, we're talking about the Supreme Court decisions. I like the way they handled the vampire law in Hawaii, which affects a lot of other states, including my old home state of Maryland, which is the idea that if you walk on private property, right, whether it's somebody's home or it's a business or a restaurant, even though you may have a concealed carry permit, and then you correct me if I'm getting this wrong.
1: No, you're doing good.
4: And you have to ask permission. to go in there with your weapon. And, you know, I like the way they handled it, because apparently polling in a place like Hawaii is pretty heavy on, well, we don't like people going into, you know, stores and hospitals with guns, and they shouldn't be able to do that. So the majority polling, in other words, the opinion and in Hawaii, a place like Hawaii, which I would imagine reflects places like Maryland and some of these other states, is that people don't like the idea of it. But you're, even if it's a majority opinion, it doesn't matter. It still doesn't undo the inalienable part about your constitutional rights. So even if you're living in a place where most people don't want you to do that, it don't matter, because it's a constitutional right. I think I broke that down correctly.
1: No, you did.
4: So, I mean, obviously you were happy about that.
1: Oh,
4: I mean,
1: very
4: we're both
1: much
4: constitutional
1: so.
4: Carry guys anyway. So it seemed like it was a good day for the president by and large, with the
1: really
4: rulings.
1: Good.
4: Yeah.
1: On every, all of them.
4: Right.
1: Here's what, Barrett and Gorsuch and Thomas said, and I did a video on this. They said the Second Amendment secures the pre-existing right of the people to have and carry weapons for their self-defense.
4: Right.
1: A majority's opinion, which means popular opinion, the opinion of the people, is not basis for restricting a right. In other words, you can't say, I guess I need to ask permission if I want to exercise my free speech right.
4: Mm.
1: I guess I need to ask, can I go to church? Can I exercise my freedom of religion in this country? Would you mind? Would you mind if I exercise my voting right that I have in this
4: right.
1: country? Would you mind? In most cases, on those kinds of things, Democrats would be joining with the right in this country, said, no, we're not going to ask for permission for rights. But on the Second Amendment, they'll try any way, however they can, to limit it.
4: Sure. I mean, I was reading about how, you know, half a dozen states are trying to ban Glocks and you know, all manner of Glocks as quote-unquote machine guns.
1: Mm-hmm.
4: And point being that your constitutional rights wouldn't really mean anything anywhere if they were dictated based upon the majority opinion of where you are, because you and I both know where you are as far as opinions would determine everything, right? Because if you're in a blue state, obviously, or a blue city, most people would maybe not like this right. Or if you're in some other place, a red state, most people would have an opinion on this right.
1: Well,
4: it would completely undo the whole idea of constitutionality as far as your rights.
1: And it's not a right, because then it becomes a privilege, because somebody has to give you the privilege to carry a gun.
4: Right.
1: Then it just takes that out. You can scratch out right. It becomes a privilege because somebody has to say, yes, you can, or no, you can't. Now, think about that for a minute. Let's just say here in Bexar County for a second, right?
4: Right.
1: So businesses would say to you, yes, you can, but say to me, no, you can't. Well, that's not up to you. It's not a subjective thing. Then it's not a right anymore. It becomes a privilege that somebody's granting you. That's not what the Constitution says, nor the Bill of Rights.
4: No, I mean, and you used the correct word. I mean, it's between subjective and the objective, and your constitutional rights are human rights, and they're objective. You they cannot be altered. They're not you know, beholden to the changing tides of, you know, popular opinion, because they cease to become inalienable if that's the case.
1: That's right.
4: Just kind of working it through my brain.
1: No, that's right.
4: That's
1: correct.
4: You mentioned Stephen Miller, and I hadn't seen this until you mentioned this morning that he was going off on the doors to America are closed. He spoke to reporters for about 7 minutes. We really haven't seen a lot from him recently. I do want to say, though, he, with the sunglasses on, he does look like a young Telly Savalas.
1: Mm-hmm.
4: He does have the Kojak thing going.
1: Mm-hmm.
4: But, you know, he was talking about, you know, the rulings on asylum and things of that nature, and the Haitians and the Syrians who Biden just led into this country by, you know, we don't even really know. And he even mentioned that we don't even really know how many of them have come here. But if your status changes, obviously, you get deported. That's basic law.
1: And these Haitians that we're talking about, many of them have been here decades.
4: Mm.
1: So they're here under temporary protected status, but they've been here decades. What is temporary? Right. I mean, words mean things, you know?
4: Right, right.
1: And Donald Rumsfeld was famous for saying that. Temporary protected status means temporary protected status. But another side of this that was very interesting to me, We all remember, because we talk about this a lot, when President Trump called Haiti and other countries S-hole countries.
4: Right.
1: Remember that?
4: Yeah.
1: And all the Democrats were like, no, those aren't S-hole countries. He's so terrible. Why would he call those countries S-hole countries? And now the Democrats, as of yesterday, were saying, we're going to deport those people to S-hole countries.
4: Yes. So,
1: which is it, Democrats? Which is it, baby?
4: Which is the objective truth? Thanks for coming on board with the idea that they are assholes. But, you know, I mean, it's like the Iran war and the way they shift on that. You know, if he tries to make a deal, then he's wussing out, right? But if he goes with the military, then he's being a warmonger and an a-hole. I mean, it must be lovely to operate from multiple standards at one time, depending on what you need in the moment. Because that's exactly what they do.
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3: A data breach affecting 26,000 Alamo Heights ISD participants. We'll get you the latest there. Corpus Christi hosting Texas Democrats today for their convention. Rescues taking place in Venezuela after earthquakes, thousands missing. And Bandera County declaring a state of emergency locally, no thanks to the screwworm. Those stories and more coming up at the top of the hour.
10: Good morning. Just cleared one of our trouble spots. 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That wreck at 35 northbound Walsum had a right lane and the ramp block. That is now completely cleared. Now, we do have this road work 35 southbound that's going to slow you down from Olympia Parkway on down to 1604. Already, that's a 35-minute delay. Two right lanes blocked. You're slow from Wiederstein. Go ahead. Step into summer with Red Diamond. 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I'm Debbie Alcacer, KTSA, Time Saver Traffic.
3: Here KTSA, Stevens Roofing, AccuWeather forecast. We've got the clouds this morning. We've got the sun this afternoon, high of 94 degrees. The heat index will hover near 101. For tonight, partly cloudy, 75 overnight. For Saturday, sunshine and 94. For the rest of the weekend, sunshine on Sunday, high of 95. That will continue into next week. Right now, 77 at the Pearl. It is 76 at San Antonio's severe weather station. I'm John Cruz. 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
1: Oh, here we go. Had a story yesterday I didn't get a chance to get to.
4: Yes.
1: But this man, that one right there, got sick on stage, 77 years old. Had to go to the house. Ladies and gentlemen, here's Lionel Richie and the Commoters.
5: Ow, she's our breath.
1: Ow. Did I say it wrong?
4: Commoters? a smidge. Intentionally so.
6: What he had to visit when he got sick.
4: Yeah, he got sick, man. Yeah, it was the first night of his tour.
1: Yeah.
4: He's supposed to wrap it up in Austin, but he got lightheaded, I guess, before he went out and said he couldn't. He was about an hour into it and said he couldn't continue.
1: I saw him in Austin a long time ago.
4: Oh, did you?
1: Long time ago. And he had a song with Alabama. Alabama was the hottest group in the world at the time.
6: Sweet
1: he had a song.
6: Sweet River Woman.
1: That's it. Yeah.
4: What was it?
6: Sweet River Woman.
4: Sweet River Woman.
1: And Deep River Woman. And he had these giant screens behind his stage, you know, mm-hmm. It was like a partition stage in three different ways, and the screens, these were humongous, and he brought them up on the screens to play that song,
4: Wow. And
1: he's standing in front of them, and they're behind him playing on the screen, and then he walks up to one of the screens, and the screen opens, and he steps into the screen,
6: wow.
1: And then he's up there with them. It was just amazing.
4: Just a quick thing. Remember those Columbia record things where you'd get, like, you know, 50 cassettes for a nickel? You know, I probably owe them, like, $3,000 to this point. But when I remember when I was maybe 12 or 13, I did that. I set that little card off, and I got my first cassette tapes, which I'd never had. And one of them was a Commodores record. Sail on down the road.
6: God, he still sounds like Silk.
4: Yeah, he does.
6: He still sounds good.
1: Yeah.
4: 77? Is that what he is?
6: He does.
1: Yeah, 77. And all those songs, man. Easy Like Sunday Morning.
4: Oh,
1: what
4: God.
1: A song. Still.
6: Hello. But,
1: yeah. Oh, yeah. Well,
4: I just had to let you know.
1: I think I've told you guys this before, but in the early 80s, he was straight out of the box and on the air. We didn't preview it. If they delivered a record here that said Lionel Richie on it, we put it on the air. After he did Three Times a Lady, it was over at that point.
4: When I was in high school, I mean, every major hit was a Lionel Richie.
1: Oh,
4: it was just every week.
1: And he's not dead, guys. We're not eulogizing.
4: He's not dead. He's still living. He's just a little lightheaded. One dehydrated, I think he said.
1: We kind of do this on Fridays where we go in a little bit of a different way. You know, we meander a little bit on Fridays. So, he was just absolutely amazing when he wrote Lady for Kenny Rogers. And he called Kenny on that. And he said, hey, I got a song. Kenny was married to Marianne at the time, the girl from Hee Haw. And Lionel said, I think I got a song that would be perfect for you if you sang it to her.
4: Mm.
1: And so Kenny gets there. They get ready to record it. There's only one verse done for Lady. And so Kenny does the first verse, and they're sitting there, and Lionel's gone. Kenny's told the story many times. He said, Lionel's gone. Where is Lionel? Well, Lionel's in the bathroom. He's in the bathroom writing the second verse while he's going to the bathroom. The most romantic song of all time, Lady, by Kenny Rogers. The second verse was written while Lionel was having
6: the
4: bathroom. The bathroom is the Commodores. The bathroom is actually a great place to write. You know, you're just isolated from the world. You know, and you can get away from it all and clarify your thoughts.
1: And then you flush, and that's what I'd like to do with James Tallarico.
0: James Tallarico is a hypocrite when it comes to fighting for families. Tallarico wants to teach trans ideology in schools and let boys compete in girls' sports. Tallarico says it's immoral to use the oil and gas that employs millions of Texans. Tallarico wants higher taxes and policies that will raise prices on families. Hypocrite James Tallarico will do anything to push his radical agenda, even if it leaves families broke and jobless.
1: That's, of course, a new ad that's out there for Paxton and talking about Tallarico. And that's all fine. That's a typical political ad. It's just fine. I like the Spencer Pratt way of doing the ads, the whole just look around thing that Spencer Pratt did in L.A. And I wish that more Republicans would adopt that and use that type of format. Just look around, man. It's common sense. This is what I'm going to do. You got a problem. Your house is on fire. I'm going to put the fire out. You know, here in Texas, you got a problem with, you know, guys pretending to be girls and going into your daughter's bathroom and taking a shower with your daughter in the school. I'm going to stop that. You know, I'm Ken Paxton. That's going to end under my watch. You know, those kinds of things.
4: Well, sure, you know,
1: directly.
4: Dana Perino said it, I forget in regards to what, the other day on The Five, but she said, you know, if I get elected to office, I'm listing problems and crossing them off my to-do list. That's all I got to do is point out the problems.
1: That's it.
4: Now, you're not calling him Trans Rico anymore. I know you did a video yesterday where you said you're not going to do that.
1: I'm back to calling him Tallarico because that's what's going to be on the ballot, and I want people to recognize what's going to be on the ballot. So I'm back to calling him his name, although, I, if anybody wants to call him that, I don't really care. I focus on now we're down to the ballot, and people are going to be stepping into the booth and seeing a name on there versus Ken Paxton. I want them to know what that name is.
4: Well, you said that unimaginative people were calling him Trans Rico, and I didn't know what that I only have said it because when you first said Trans Rico, it burned into my head, and so I couldn't.
1: I
4: know that.
1: The Paxton people are doing it.
4: And
1: there's all kinds of people on X that are doing it now, and I'm like, you know what? Look, let's call him by his name because that's what's going to be on the ballot.
4: Right.
1: I really don't care. It's not that big of a
4: deal.
1: I really don't care. But I think it's important that we continue to expose him, but it's also important at the same time for Paxton and his people to do the Pratt thing, which is we don't want girls to sit there and watch a guy shower with them in the school. We're going to stop that. I'm Ken Paxton. That's not going to happen here. Or, okay, here's the one I exposed yesterday. James Tallarico, he wants to abolish the police and close prisons. If I'm Ken Paxton has done a great job as Attorney General for the state of Texas, making sure that the bad guys get locked up. So he should be talking about that. Hey, the guy I'm running against, Tallarico, he wants to abolish cops in the state of Texas and nationwide, and he wants to close all the prisons and turn the prisoners loose. Does that sound like something we want to do here in the state of Texas? I'm Ken Paxton. Vote for me. I'm not only going to not close the prisons, I'm going to put more bad guys in there.
4: See, they make it ridiculously easy.
1: Sure.
4: With their own words and their own agenda.
1: Sure.
4: You know, the guy out in California was brilliant. You're right. I mean, yeah, just look around you. You know, look at this crap. Look at this guy over here. Look at the drugs. Look at the look at what happened with the fire. You know, and Paxton, you're right. All he has to do is say, look at this guy. Mm-hmm. Look at what he's for. Okay, is this what you want in Texas? I mean, again, Tallarico makes it ridiculously easy. But again, on their side of things, they figure it doesn't really matter what he said in the past because people are so stupid. They won't, you know, it won't matter. You just put out there that you're eating a rib and you're, you know, Texas strong and all this pseudo macho crap.
1: There's another one right there. So we know that he wants to ban meat.
4: Right.
1: And so in Texas, if I'm Ken Paxton, I'm going to a ranch and I'm going to stand there with a longhorn.
4: That's all you got to do, man.
1: And I'm going to say, this is lunch for us in Texas, and hold up a bowl of kale. And this is Tallarico's lunch.
4: Well, yeah, I mean, banning meat in Texas is like banning oil. It's like banning cowboy hats, you know. It's like one of the most ridiculous things, and all you got to do is point that out. You know, you don't have to think too deeply about it. Just use the guy's own words. I mean, he's ridiculous.
1: Absolutely. So, you know? that...

0: Because of President Trump. Mark Wayne Mullen wasn't having any of it.
1: 3,900 children were separated from their families.
2: 450,000 kids were lost during the Biden administration.
1: Secretary,
2: you didn't say a word
1: Mr.
2: about
1: Secretary,
2: it.
1: Do not interrupt.
2: Don't you point your finger at me. Don't
1: I
2: be
1: will
2: a hypocrite.
1: Point my finger at you.
2: Don't you be a hypocrite then. Then you be a threat. You should be as upset about the 450,000 kids that were lost. You didn't say a word about it. For 4 years, you never said a word.
3: Mr. Secretary.
1: Could you put him in his place?
3: Don't yell at me.
2: You should be put in your place.
3: Mr. Secretary, if you would like 4 minutes for a closing statement when everybody's done, I'll give you that. But while members are on their 8 minutes, I need them to have their eight minutes.
1: I started my comments.
2: I appreciate that. My issue is that they say this for sound bites, and I'm not going to let them say something.
1: What did
2: like
1: you
2: that.
1: Do just true. Recently for sound bites? I sympathize with the 400.
3: We are going to have something resembling order here. The time is the ranking members. If you would like to respond later on, there are methods to do that, but it's not a who can talk louder into the mic.
2: It's not.
3: So, you are recognized.
1: Thank you very much.
2: I will not let her sit there and lie and accuse something this ridiculous.
3: This is the legislative branch, and it's my hearing, and so I'm going to try to some extent to control it moderately.
1: And do not accuse me of lying. Do not.
2: Then don't.
1: I do not.
0: And she does, and they all do, and the chairman's absolutely wrong. What's happening now is that these hearings used to be where members of Congress would lie while a member of the administration was sitting there, and the member of the administration would just sit there and take it,
4: right.
0: okay. And then they never would get to say anything. This administration's not playing that game anymore.
4: No, they are not. And you and I used to rage about this stuff when they'd have these hearings, whatever house or chamber they're in. Because they were pointless, because they would ramble over their answers, they wouldn't let them talk, and they would just sit there and take it, and Trump's guys and people are not sitting there and taking it, and I think it's great, man. Good on them, man.
0: That's right. Here's one more shorty.
2: Well, actually, it was the Democrats that voted every time to shut them down. Republicans voted every time to open them up.
1: Pass,
2: so
1: just give me
2: we didn't shut them down. You shut them down.
1: Answer my question.
2: I did.
0: Answer my question. I did. He just did. More Warren Ryman coming up, KTSA. The weekend weather, mostly sunny and warm, mid to upper 90s. Right now, 77 at KTSA.
5: Good morning. Just cleared one of our trouble spots. This report sponsored by Red Diamond Tea. That wreck at 35 northbound Walsham had a right lane and the ramp block. That is now completely cleared. Now, we do have this road work 35 southbound that's going to slow you down from Olympia Parkway on down to 1604. Already, that's a 35-minute delay. Two right lanes block. You're slow from Wiederstein. Go ahead. 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Time saver traffic.
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8: I pledge allegiance to the flag of the United States of America, and to the republic for which it stands, one nation under God, indivisible, with liberty and justice for all.
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10: Well, I got my own version of Bits and Pieces right now. I just want to rifle through a few things here. First, I just happened to see online yesterday a picture of the cast of Jackass with Johnny Knoxville. And I guess they've done one more movie. I don't know if it's out already or it's going to come out. And God, they're old. Oh, my God. They look like old guys,
11: how old
10: man.
11: Are they?
10: Well, they're my age. I mean, Johnny Knoxville's around my age. I'm in late 50s. I mean, they're all in their late 50s, I would imagine. You know, Wee Man looks really old. He looks like a little Santa Claus, you know. I mean, they're just old guys. And, you know, I watched the show a little bit when it was on. I thought it was interesting. I thought Jackass 2 was one of the funniest things I've ever seen. Also, simultaneously, one of the grossest things I've ever seen. But it was a funny, it was just a genuinely funny movie watching.
11: What was gross about it?
10: I'm not going to go into it.
11: Oh.
10: This was, you know, 20 years ago. There was a lot of really gross, it's Jackass. They do gross crap.
11: Okay.
10: They put a porta potty on bungee cords. I mean, this is you don't know anything about Jackass.
11: I really don't. I remember it being out, but I never watched it.
10: Well, you know, they were just stunts that they did, you know, for comedic value, and it was really funny, stupid, you know, not too deep stuff. And they've been at it for a long time, and so they've done one final one, I guess. And it, you know, it's called The Best and Last, but it's just kind of funny. You know, we're talking about Lionel Richie being 77 years of age. There's a new book about George Michael that's coming out. We're finding out just how much money he gave away secretly and helped people out along the years. But, you know, these guys, everybody's just getting old. It's like we blinked. And I'm talking, I mean, you were, what, 4 years older than me or something like that. You know, my generation, you know, Generation X, we all just blinked and all of a sudden we all look like old people. And it's like Johnny Knoxville looks like a senior citizen at this point. I wonder what the stunts are going to be like, you know, trying to get through the Walmart doors in a wheelchair, you know. I don't know, but, you know, I'm glad they're still at it, you know. God bless them, you know, if they can pull off one more of these movies. And they're, you don't know about it, but they're dangerous. Some of them are really dangerous stunts, you know, and Johnny Knoxville is kind of the head of this whole troop. What I always found interesting about him, because they do some of that, it's just crazy stuff, you know, that they do, these stunts and stuff. In that he would all, as the leader of the troop, he would always take on the most dangerous stuff himself and the you know, weirdest stuff himself. Like, he just didn't send his dudes out to do the crazy crap. He would do it himself.
11: Did they ever get hurt?
10: Oh, multiple times.
11: Did they?
10: What's the guy's name, James? Oh, I just went blank on his name. Johnny O. He's had a long journey with alcohol and substance abuse. Bam Margera went through a lot of stuff. I don't think he's even involved with them anymore. But, you know, some of these guys went through some pretty bad substance abuse and alcohol abuse stuff along the years, and they've all, you know, Bam, I think, got clear. Johnny Steve-O, that's his name. He's been in recovery for quite a few years and has become something of an inspiration for folks of my generation who have gone through that stuff, because he was pretty bad. Mm. So, you know, they're just an interesting bunch of guys, and we've seen them around, you know, since the late 80s, early 90s. And although, you know, I was kind of shocked because I hadn't seen any of them in a while, just how much they've aged. Of course, then I look in the mirror and see the guy looking back at me and realize, yeah, you too, buddy. But, you know, I'm just kind of glad they're still doing it, and good on them. Another story briefly, because I know we're going to get into JD and some of this other stuff next hour or whenever you got it planned. We have a tattoo shop in Florida, Largo, Florida, Revival Tattoo Collective, and they're saying, hey, no law enforcement, no military, because you're baby killers and you're awful people, and we don't want you coming here to get your work done.
11: War criminals.
10: War criminals, you know, and they're getting some backlash for that. I can't think of anything dumber if you're a tattoo shop owner than telling law enforcement and military you can't come here. The only dumber thing than that is saying, we don't want bikers here. Hey, you bikers, don't bring your work here. We don't want it. You know what you want here.
11: I actually did a video on that, and I gave him props. Because not for what he said about the military and cops. I didn't give him props for that. But for outing himself. Here's a guy whose work looks kind of crappy anyway.
10: If you look at it,
11: it looks really crappy. But he could botch it on purpose if you go in there and you're a cop or whatever.
10: Well, yeah.
11: And plus, it's pretty dangerous because he's sticking a needle in you. So you don't want that. So at least he outed himself and said, hey, I hate you. Don't come here. Good. Well, I won't go there. Thank you very much.
10: That's a tattoo artist you wouldn't want to go see.
12: I have a question.
10: Yes?
12: Does he pay rent or does he own the building?
10: I don't know.
12: Because he acts probably like he's rent. The boss, but pays rent.
11: I don't know. He's got it's a pretty small little crappy building, so he might own it. I don't know.
12: But you know what I'm saying?
11: Yeah, of course.
12: You can't come into my building. Well, do you own it?
11: Yeah.
12: Because you have a lease. You ain't the man.
11: I am into these people. If they hate you or what you stand for, I don't want them spitting in my food or sticking a needle in my arm to do a picture on me. I'd prefer they tell me. I prefer they say, don't come here because I may spit your food if you're a MAGA dude.
10: Yeah, I don't want to go see a tattoo artist, especially who's scarring you for life. That's what it's called. He's scarring you for life. If they're going to have a dude based upon, you know, what your worldview is. And, you know, he responded to a lot of the criticism with, well, hey, I'm all booked up, so don't worry about it. Even if you are military vets, you're not. I would submit that's not going to last long. I would bet you, because wouldn't you say a lot of, because bikers, a lot of folks in that community get tattoos, get ink work done. I would submit that a lot of folks in your community of the biker crowd are also pro-military in large measure. And I don't know that the bulk of his clientele are going to cotton too much to that kind of a message.
11: No, and that's what I'm saying. It's good that he said what he said, right. So you know not to go there.
10: Well, in other words, he may be booked up now, man.
11: He's not going to be booked up for long.
10: I don't know that I'd bet on that for the first, you know, now that you've made this so public.
11: He's,
10: good luck with that, man.
11: He's now famous on the internet for a very bad reason, and so, no, people are not going to go.
10: You going to get yours done at some point, or what?
11: Yeah. I don't know. I go back and forth. So
13: no, you're too old.
11: See?
13: What's it going to be? What are you going to do? The See? Taz?
11: You know what I'm waiting
12: he's,
11: on?
12: He's going to ask Nancy's permission. That's what you're waiting
11: no,
12: on.
11: No, we have an agreement. Whatever I want to do, whatever she wants to do is fine and fine. But, you know, that's what I'm waiting on, Elaine. I'm waiting for everything to settle wherever it's going to be. So. So I don't have to worry.
10: Oh, my God.
11: You know
13: Waiting
11: what I mean?
13: For gravity to take its
11: yes,
13: course.
11: So that I won't have to worry about that.
10: How low
11: so
10: they're going to have to tattoo, yeah.
13: That butterfly that the girls put in the back doesn't look like an eagle when
11: exactly.
13: you're settling.
10: You'll end up on the back of your knees later in life.
11: Exactly.
10: As gravity takes hold.
11: Back in a minute. More Ware and Rima, KTSA.
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20: It is 7 o'clock at KTSA, San Antonio. I'm John Cruz, in for Christian Blood. More than 200 people are dead, thousands missing, thousands more injured, and emergency personnel racing to reach survivors trapped in the rubble after Wednesday's earthquakes in Venezuela. The back-to-back magnitude 7.2 and 7.5 quakes left many looking for new shelter. The U.S. is sending search and rescue teams and humanitarian supplies. President Trump returns to the site of the shooting during the White House Correspondents Association dinner. Trump plans to speak later today at the Faith and Freedom Coalition's annual Road to Majority Conference at the Washington Hilton. Bandera County under a state of emergency. This after a case of the New World screwworm was identified in a cow in neighboring Medina County on Wednesday. Portions of Bandera, Medina, and Uvalde counties designated as, quote, infested zones with a quarantine in effect. That means the movement of cattle restricted without prior approval. Plus, increased inspections for checkpoints in those counties trying to prevent the spread of the parasitic worm affecting livestock and even domestic pets. Another data breach, this time affecting the Alamo Heights ISD. The FTC and state attorney general saying compromised info, including Social Security data, driver's license numbers, and even banking info may be impacting around 26,000 people from a ransomware attack. The FTC encourages those affected to check credit reports and speak up if you suspect fraud. The military confirms there are now at least 275 cases of the flu at JBSA Lackland Air Force Base. That's up from 160 last week.
21: Four service members have been hospitalized. Now, the outbreak follows a decision last April by Secretary of War Pete Hegseth to end mandatory flu vaccines in the military. The Navy, Army, and Air Force, however, are once again requiring those flu shots for basic trainees. Stacey Keene, KTSA News.
20: The medical examiner identifying two people killed in a Thursday wrong-way crash at the 35 interchange at Fine Silver. 27-year-old David Ortiz and 35-year-old John Rodriguez both pronounced dead at the scene. Investigators say a blue Chrysler driven by Ortiz going the wrong way when it collided head-on with a red Toyota driven by Rodriguez. A 25-year-old female passenger still recovering. No word if charges will be filed. Blood, Sweat, and Tears singer David Clayton Thomas dead at the age of 84.
0: What goes up must come down.
1: According to his publicist, Clayton Thomas died at a Toronto hospital Wednesday night. No cause of death was given. He wrote Blood, Sweat, and Tears hit Spinning Wheel, which hit number two on the Billboard Hot 100 in 1969.
20: Correspondent Mark Mayfield. TSA News Time 7:03, checking sports with Rob Thompson.
22: In World Cup action, Team USA went down last night 3-2 to Turkey. It was a starting lineup made up primarily of backups, though the loss still stings. They still won Group D and will now advance to the round of 32, where they're going to play July the 1st, 7 o'clock, against Bosnia-Herzegovina. In the NBA, free agency is next on the plate. It starts Tuesday, June 30th, though teams have been active. Lots of strategery and rumblings around the lead after the Charlotte Hornets made a big deal, sending LaMelo Ball to the Minnesota Timberwolves for Naz Reid and four draft picks, including a 2033 unprotected first and three first-round pick swaps. I'm Rob Thompson for 94.1 San Antonio Sports Star.
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28: Good morning. We do have a few trouble spots. Let's start with this wreck at I-10 westbound at Greytown, Far East Side. It's in the right lane. 20-minute delay. Slow from FM 1518. A stall at I-10 westbound West Avenue and I-10 westbound UTSA Boulevard. Both of those are off to the shoulder. This road work, though, very heavy on 35 southbound Olympia Parkway to 1604. Two right lanes are blocked. About a 45-50-minute commute. You can use Nacogdoches as a good alternate route. I'm Debbie Alcacer, KTSA Time Saver Traffic.
20: Your KTSA Stevens Roofing AccuWeather forecast, partly cloudy, a high of 94 degrees. It will feel like 102 with the heat index with gusty winds in the afternoon. Tonight, partly cloudy, 75 overnight, 74 for the whole country. For Saturday, partly cloudy, 94 degrees. Right now, 76 in Kirby. It is 76 at San Antonio Severe Weather Station. I'm John Cruz. 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
11: It's Funky Friday and Trey's bits and pieces here. Trump wins, and he needs to focus on the wins like this one from yesterday.
30: And we're seeing green because of not just that report, but also the GDP report. That was the big surprise here, and it pushed through the slowdown in the economy because of the Strait of Hormuz. Now, the GDP was up 2.1% in the first quarter. This revises a surprise last estimate that was under 2% growth. Now, remember, now the Strait of Hormuz Jersey is open and oil prices are dropping. Whew. And that should boost GDP and will also reduce the pressure on inflation.
11: Yeah, let's talk about that for a minute. The economy is healthy. Wages are up. Mm. You're making more money than you did. The Dow is way up. So if you got money in the stock market, you're making more money than you were. Inflation is holding steady right now at about 3-some-odd percent. That's much better than 9%, or $12 for a dozen eggs back in the day when Obama had his third term. Tax cuts are saving you, on average in America, the average American family, $1,600 this year. Energy deregulation is saving you money as well, because, yeah, if it's cheaper to put gas in the car and diesel in the 18-wheeler that's bringing you this stuff, then, of course, you're saving money. He closed the border. So that's helping us in a lot of ways. Number one, that's one of the reasons that wages are going up right now. He got rid of DEI madness everywhere. We're not having to go through all of that crap anymore in the military and everywhere else. His accounts for kids. Every kid that's born gets $1,000. They get it put in the stock market, and they watch it grow. And by the way, you can match it up to $5,000 every single year for your kiddo, so that when they turn 18, they'll be a multimillionaire. Violent crime is way down in America. The place is looking good, smelling good. Everybody's acting a whole heck of a lot better. These are the things to talk about in the midterms and to focus on. Of course, the media doesn't want you to focus on that. Up until this week, CNN had a gas tracker that they ran on the screen. Stayed there, showing how gas was $4.50 a gallon, $4.75 a gallon. Now the gas is going down. CNN has removed the gas tracker. It's not on there anymore.
2: Of course.
11: And, of course, one of the greatest things is going on. The Trump team is exposing more and more fraud. The Dems are really pissed at that. They cannot stand the fact that they're cash cow is drying up because the president is getting into all this fraud. Billions stolen. 455 thieves so far have been arrested. And a lot of that cash was transferred out of the United States. We'll never get it back. But hopefully a lot of the people that were involved in stealing with the big Democrat theft ring, that we're going to be able to lock them up and put them away for a very long time, because that's where they deserve to be.
2: No, absolutely. I agree. You know, you get heavy-handed with these people. I mean, these are multi-layered fraud operations that they're busting. I want to go back to the first story about the economy. I know you're probably going to talk about it later on, but he was with the farmers, the American farmers in the Rose Garden, and eggs. You brought up eggs and the cost of eggs. And he had a really funny line. He was saying, you know, I'm one day in office after the Biden administration. They're like, the price of eggs are so high. Why haven't they gone down? He's like, I've been in power one day, you know, and I'll take care of it. And he did. You know, I mean, we talked, we did many shows during the Biden era about the cost of stuff at the grocery store. And it was horrible. So don't, you know, it's the economy's rocking and rolling. And of course, CNN took that tracker down, because you can't have the truth out there looking you back in the face on CNN.
11: Well, the reason I went through that litany, that's what he needs to focus on.
2: I agree.
11: And he gets his attention taken away by all kinds of little things here and there. But between now and the midterm election, if he focuses on really the impact he has had on our lives, like I said, with the big, beautiful bill, the average American right now is saving $1,600 on their taxes. So he gave you a $1,600 raise just right there with that.
2: Well, it's kind of the inverted manner of doing the whole look around thing. Like, look around at how good things are. Look around at what I'm doing, you know?
11: Gas right now is in the threes, right? And he says, and he's going to get this done, he says it ought to be in the twos. He's absolutely right. The price of oil has come down. That means the price at the pump should come down. They are gouging. He is correct about that. I've been railing about that for years, how fast it goes up and then it comes down real slow. Like Jack said on our show the other day, we haven't had a president like this deal with this issue before. If he starts trashing these big oil companies, they'll bring it down in a hurry. Meanwhile, Iran's Islamic Revolutionary Guard attacked a Singapore ship in the Strait of Hormuz. The ship called the Ever Lovely. They sent an attack drone to hit it, an Iranian drone. So there's a pause in the evacuation of the ships. Trump says Iran wants a deal badly. Not if they're attacking ships, they don't want a deal too badly. Obviously, that's not what they're interested in right now, but we'll see where that goes. I brought up the attack. It's a hate crime on Caitlin Clark yesterday, and we talked about that.
2: Oh, yeah, I've seen the video. Man, it's pretty disturbing stuff.
11: I classify that as a hate crime because you've got black women who are attacking her on the basketball court. She's a white woman. And I talked a lot yesterday about how she's the golden goose for the WNBA. The WNBA was nothing until Caitlin Clark came along. And these black girls, I guess, are jealous. I don't have any idea of their motivation behind this, but they have been attacking her since she got in the league, physically attacking her. This was the worst one so far. They hurt her back. She had to leave because of a back injury. They kneed her in the crotch several times, and then they hit her in the throat. Hitting somebody in the throat can kill them. It's a hate crime. This is black on white hate crime. But because it's black on white, they didn't do anything about it. There was no penalty call. There was no foul called. There should have been a flagrant. They should have ejected the girl who was doing that to Caitlin Clark. They didn't do that. The WNBA heard a lot about it, and so they decided posthumously, if you will, not dead, but posthumously after the game, that they would put in a fine of $1,000 and Alyssa Thomas couldn't play for one game. Now, again, that sucks because had it been the other way around, probably would have been kicked out of the league.
2: And
11: these people
2: it.
11: Who are doing this to her, they need to be removed from the league.
2: Oh, I agree. If she were black, I mean, she'd be heralded as an icon of the game, and she saved the game. She'd be getting all her props from the very same people that are throat punching her now. I mean, it's a pretty disturbing video to look at. It's
11: horrible.
2: Let's face it, okay? One of the reasons you see a revolving door with some of these judges and in the Justice Department or the justice system, why you see folks attacking white people and then they walk free several days later or later that afternoon, why you see stuff like this go on with women's basketball and nobody says anything, okay? Because white people, I think, in this country are terrified. White liberals, okay, have created this idea in this country that any time you do anything to a black person, whether it's punish them for a crime, call a foul on the basketball court or whatever, you are engaging in an act of racism. That's exactly what it is. And white people are being targeted in this country. And I know there are people listening to us right now that are probably saying, oh, Sean's a racist because he said that. I don't give a crap. It's true. Okay, it would be complete. This wouldn't be going on if she weren't a white chick. Let's just say it. It's true. You know it's true.
11: It's 100% right. We saw it in the Carmelo Anthony case. We see, they're treating him with special treatment in the prison right now, which a white guy would never get that kind of special treatment. But we're in a post George Floyd world. Who George Floyd killed himself. Okay. Just so we're straight on that, the autopsy says that, but they never would release that. They could never introduce that into court. Okay, and the last one I want to do here, Dominion has dropped their Lindell lawsuit. Remember when Mike Lindell went after Dominion, the voting system, and he's not done with these people, but they quietly wanted, it was a $1.3 billion lawsuit against him. It's been going on for 5 years. They were trying to bankrupt Mike Lindell.
2: Sure.
11: He's the pillow guy. They dropped it. And they won't say why they dropped it. Obviously, they knew they were wrong, and I happen to agree with Mike Lindell. These machines that we have been using are absolutely terrible. Paper ballots, show up in person and vote on one day with a paper ballot. Here he is talking about them dropping the lawsuit.
4: You know, everybody knows I was the most boisterous person in the country holding my hand up, right? Well, saying, hey, we got to secure our elections. There's fraud, blah, blah, blah. Well, I was approached by someone very high up in the Secret Service, and he came here to Minnesota, and he came and he said, Mike, he said, you're the one of the number one targets, if not the number one target to take out, to shut up, silence. And he said, Mike, they really can't get you going backwards because you've told it all in a book. What are the odds from crack addict to CEO? You can't shame me that there's only one truth. I'm not hiding anything, and I never have.
11: Mike Lindell, the pillow guy. More Wear and Rhyme coming up, KTSA. Weekend weather, mostly sunny and warm, mid to upper 90s for your high. 77 right now, KTSA.
28: Good morning. We do have a few trouble spots. Let's start with this wreck at I-10 westbound at Greytown, Far East Side. It's in the right lane, 20-minute delay, slow from FM 1518. A stall at I-10 westbound West Avenue and I-10 westbound UTSA Boulevard. Both of those are off to the shoulder. This road work, though, very heavy on 35 southbound Olympia Parkway to 1604. Two right lanes are blocked, about a 45-50-minute commute. You can use Nacogdoches as a good alternate route. I'm Debbie Alcocer, KTSA Time Saver Traffic.
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2: Just very briefly, when you did the bits and pieces on Mike Lindell, I just want to toss in there real quick. First off, I have a MyPillow. I've had it for years. It's the best pillow I've ever had. And secondly, his book, What Are the Odds? From Crackhead to CEO. For anybody that is going through any kind of issue with substance, whether it's booze or drugs or whatever it may be, get your hands on that book. I have read it. It is an amazing story and very inspirational stuff. And if you get a copy of the book, he's got kind of this weird 3D thing on it where you see what he looks like now. You flip the book over. And it shows a picture of him back when he was getting arrested for cocaine. He got pretty bad into cocaine. It's a great book. And again, What Are the Odds? From Crack Addict to CEO. I wanted to bring up the Baltimore Orioles briefly. When I was growing up, the Orioles in Maryland were kind of like the Spurs here. Yeah. I mean, you know, they just were, everybody loved the O's and everybody wore the caps. My brother was a huge Orioles fan. I remember when they opened Camden Yards. I actually had a girlfriend who worked for them, so I got to
11: get in free.
2: I got to get a tour through you know, all the parts that you really don't get to see. It's a beautiful stadium, but the Orioles are like, you know, a lot of other folks. They've gone woke, and they're having a game tonight, and they have like a lot of baseball teams. You know, at their stadiums, they have these kids' nights where they do kid friendly stuff, and they. It's called the Guest Splasher. It's kind of a water-themed kids area around, I think, 4th or 5th row where kids go. And they, I don't know if they have a pool, splash pool, or whatever what it is. but it is a kid event. And usually there's some celebrity. This was, you know, well after my time of living there. Something I grew up with.
11: Yeah.
2: But, you know, a lot of missions do it. You know, they do kids stuff.
11: Yeah,
2: kid
11: sure.
2: Little contests and
11: absolutely.
2: Stuff. And tonight,
11: because the kids want to go, and the kids bring mom and dad.
2: Well, yeah, yeah,
11: that's how
2: but,
11: it works.
2: You know, it's a baseball is a very family
11: sure.
2: based thing.
11: Absolutely.
2: It always has been. You know, and baseball parks are very family.
11: Sure.
2: Used to be family friendly places, so they always have a kid night. And tonight, and like a lot of baseball teams, you have a local celebrity of some kind who comes in and kind of runs the kid thing or whatever. Tonight, it's going to be Heidi N. Closet, who is a drag queen, some dude who used to be on the RuPaul show and has a podcast. This Friday, Heidi N. Closet will be our guest splasher in the bird bath for Pride Night at the Yard. Now, they're all doing, except for the Texas Rangers, they're all doing their pride crap. The obsession with the kids thing, and I know we've talked about grooming and stuff like that, but holy crap, can't you just let kids be kids? Do you always have to trot out the drag queens when it's a kid thing? I'm so freaking tired of it. And I used to love the Orioles, even living in different places over the years. You know, I still always had a special place in my heart for the Orioles, sure. And I'd kind of, you know, keep up on how they're doing. And I'm just done, man. I'm so sick of this crap. I'm trannied and dragged out, Trey. and I say that as somebody who has supported the gay and lesbian community my whole adult life. I really have. And again, when I started doing this for a living, as I say quite often, supporting that community and basic discrimination stuff didn't always endure me to my own freaking audience, especially when it came to same-sex marriage. But for me, it was about basic human rights. You want to be able to get a job. You want to be able to rent an apartment, buy a house, all that stuff. And this whole movement, this whole thing, and I know you've heard me say this before, has shoved people like me that used to support you away from you. Especially the obsession with the kids. You and I talk about the surgeries. And I still don't really understand how any medical doctor or surgeon or specialist is able to cut into a healthy body. I still don't understand how that even happens.
11: Money.
2: Well, I know why it happens. I'm saying why it's allowed to happen.
11: Oh, okay, yeah.
2: If I took a knife to a kid, I'd be arrested and go to jail for the rest of my life, and well,
11: sure.
2: I should, or get executed or whatever.
11: I thought you were asking the reasons why.
2: No, I know why. Yeah. We've talked about that. But, I mean, the fact that, you know, you take a knife to a healthy kid's body, mm-hmm. in any other regard, and you're going to be guilty of a violent crime, which is exactly what it is. Mm-hmm. Point being, and I'm kind of using this story as the springboard, I would say this to the gay community. A lot of folks who are straight, who are in my community, who have supported you over all these years are, yeah, just like me, being shoved away from this stuff. Okay, the crap stuff about gender, the fluid stuff, the multiple designations and genders, the Tallaricos of the world. Okay, it's one thing if you're never going to have somebody, and I don't mean this as a criticism of you, but you're never going to have somebody who is of a certain mindset that is never going to support you based upon theological reasons or social reasons or what they may be. But the real crime of a lot of this tranny stuff is that people who are like me, middle of the road, right center, and do support you and have supported you, you're sending us in the opposite direction as well. You're losing people who have supported you throughout the years with this obsession with the kids. And I understand why, for financial and political reasons, why it exists, why it's come into our world. I get it. I get the obsession with it. But I like to always, if I can, take a moment to say, you know, I'm somebody that supported you, and this stuff shoves me in the opposite direction. It really does. And not that that's going to matter, but, you know, if there are any gay people listening, we do have gay conservatives that listen to this show. I do know that, and listen to KTSA. I wonder how frustrated they are by a lot of this stuff that, you know, kind of puts a shadow over the whole community.
0: I'm seeing a lot more gay conservatives coming out on the reels and the social media condemning everything, and they're just like, you know what? I'm just going to come out again, and now I'm out as a conservative.
2: Mm-hmm. Yeah, in a sense, you've got to come out of the closet if you're gay as a conservative. You do. And, you know, it's just, I'm just dragged and trannied out, Trey. I'm prided out. I'm rainbowed out. I'm just done, man. And I have been for quite some time, but I just wanted to take a moment and repeat that and get it out of the air.
11: Well, I'm glad you did.
2: Excellent. You know, just, God. I am so, I mean, we're going to talk about Tallarico a lot between now and the midterm, which we have to. I agree with you that we got to keep this guy's record out there. But holy crap, I am so done with the gender and obsession with the stuff. I'm just done with it, man.
11: It's because they focus on kids. And when you're focusing on trying to groom kids for a future in that life and or chopping up children is what I call it, which is exactly what they decided they were going to do. It is that incrementalism. Once they got the one thing done, that slippery slope was wide open to them, and they ran as fast as they could. And we all admit that now. That's exactly what they did.
2: It also makes them sore winners. Well,
11: yeah. All right, more Warren Rima coming up. KTSA.
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6: Iraq attacks a Singapore ship in the Strait of Hormuz. We'll get that update coming up. Cases of the flu going up at Lackland, and three northeast side homes recently damaged by gas explosions are coming down today. Those stories and more coming up at the top of the hour.
7: Good morning. Our heaviest delay as you head into your morning commute, 35 northeast side of town. 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And that's due to road work, 35 southbound Olympia Parkway to 1604. That's a solid 45-50 minute commute. We've got road work taking up two right lanes. It's got you slow from FM 1103. If you need an alternate route, Nacogdoches, I-10 westbound Greytown, that's an accident right lane. This heat, unbearable, and my AC is completely dead. Who needs AC anyway? Just sit in front of an open freezer all day, right? Well, don't take bad advice. Take the right one. 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License number M37249/TACL B1167 82F. I'm Debbie Alcacer, KTSA, Time Saver Traffic.
6: KTSA, Stevens Roofing, AccuWeather forecast. We've got the clouds this morning. We've got the sun this afternoon, high of 94 degrees. The heat index will hover near 101. For tonight, partly cloudy, 75 overnight. For Saturday, sunshine and 94. For the rest of the weekend, sunshine on Sunday, high of 95. That will continue into next week. Currently 78 in Devine, 77 at San Antonio's Severe Weather Station. I'm John Cruz. 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
11: Funky Friday. Get out and have yourself a good time, but be safe. Especially up there on 35, man. What a mess.
2: Oh, yeah. Yeah.
11: New York Times is mocking the White House ladies' pregnancies because you've had three of them.
2: Yeah.
11: Caroline Leavitt. You got Katie Miller and Usha Vance.
2: Mm-hmm.
11: And the New York Times is saying, what's going on with all these pregnancies at the White House? What are they doing at the White House? Ah, well, you don't know what they do to get pregnant? It's a certain act that it's been a time immemorial thing that's gone on for all time. You know, that's how it happens.
0: Could it be that there's a lot of heterosexuals in the White House?
11: Could be. That might be it. The trannies aren't there.
8: That and they're very young.
11: Yeah,
8: they're
11: they are
8: in their
11: that.
8: 30s and 40s.
2: Well, the implication they're putting out there is that they're doing it for optics in some regard You know what I mean?
11: And it's triggering to the New York Times, too, because it's family, and the New York Times is anti-family.
2: That's what I mean, you know, like the Handmaid's Tale crap and stuff like that.
11: But then they went into the second lady, Usha Vance. She did a video with her husband.
2: Right.
11: He happens to be the vice president of the country, and she's wearing a dress. It's kind of form-fitting, and that's very popular with pregnant women, maternity dresses that are like that. So they took in after her. What a horrible dress. So she posted the receipt of the dress, which was it started at $12 at Old Navy, but she got a discount on it, so she got it down to $8 because she had a coupon. She used the coupon and it brought it down to $8. She showed the receipt to the New York Times. She said, "Look, you going to make fun of my dress? It was $8." Now I must have missed it. You know, they were trashing that dress. I must have missed all the articles they wrote about Michelle Obama and the trashy way she used to dress and still does dress.
2: Well,
11: Michelle is always dressed down. I'm sure the New York Times wrote articles about that. I just must have. I didn't see them.
2: It's the standard hypocrisy of the left, you know. And if you're going to go after what she's wearing as she's pregnant, and that's all you got. Yeah, you're right. I mean, no, they don't have anything to say about any Democrat or liberal. Look at that horrible looking woman that was talking to Mark Wade Mullen. I mean, she looks ridiculous. I know she's not going for the sexy look. At least I pray to God she's not. But the point being is that if that's all they got is to go after Usha for what she's wearing while she's pregnant.
11: Yeah.
2: What are you, children?
11: And it's really pretty racist of the New York Times to do that as well. Usha is, you know, she's Indian. And
2: yeah,
11: so,
2: man, a person of color.
11: Yeah, they're going after her. Country star Kane Brown has a split ear and a bunch of stitches from his split ear. What happened? Got shot in the head, in the ear, actually, by a golf ball.
2: Oh, I did see that. This is why I stay off the golf course.
11: His golfing buddy hit the ball. He turned his head just in the nick of time, and he got hit in the ear, kind of like a Trump deal. The golf ball was going between 150 and 180 miles an hour.
2: That'll leave a mark.
11: Yeah.
2: Wow.
9: Was he drinking?
11: He didn't
2: on a
11: say
2: golf
11: that.
2: Course? Shocking.
0: Well, whoever
2: people
0: hit that,
2: drink on golf courses?
0: Whoever hit that ball has a very good ball speed. That's really good,
11: good
0: ball speed.
11: It was a three-wood slice, he said.
0: Yeah, you would need a three-wood to get about that ball speed.
2: Yeah.
0: I heard the
2: lane.
0: Ball speed, and I was like, damn, that's a pretty good golf swing.
11: Yeah. The Buffalo Bills got a brand-new stadium. They've been playing the same old one for a million years. Kathy Hochul, the governor of New York, showed up for the opening yesterday and tried to lead a chant.
10: Let's go, Buffalo! Let's go, Buffalo! Let's go, Buffalo! All right, seriously? You're going to win a championship season with that kind of enthusiasm? Men and women of labor, you know what I'm talking about. Let's go, Buffalo! Let's go, Buffalo!
11: The audience was completely silent. She was trying to get this side to say let's go and that side to say Buffalo and go back and forth, and they sat there and just looked at her.
2: Yeah, if you're not reasonably certain that's going to work for you, that's probably not something to attempt, man.
11: She also put up a tweet yesterday. She required, back in the COVID days, she required toddlers to wear masks so they wouldn't die, is what she said back in the COVID days. Now she's requiring that her people who see ICE agents with a mask on, who, by the way, they're wearing masks for the same reasons, because it's not COVID. It's people who want to kill ICE agents. They're trying to protect themselves. She wants people to turn them in if they're wearing a mask. So make up your mind, woman. What do you want? Do you want people to wear a mask or not?
2: What about all the Antifa jackasses and people that attack them that are wearing masks? I guess those masks are okay. Huh?
11: They don't count.
2: They don't count, man.
11: Daria Chevalier, a name that I never would have thought we would be talking about, but we are. She's one of the commies who won in New York on Tuesday night. She's the one who wears the glasses that are so prominent and all those kind of things. She has called for the seizure of rental properties in working neighborhoods so that they can give these properties, these rental properties, rental homes, to working stiffs, working folks. Interesting when you consider that her family owns a condo in Miami in a working class neighborhood. They charge $1,750 a month for this condo in the working class neighborhood, which happens to be the upper end of rent prices in that neighborhood. So again, as we always say about commies, the rules for communism are for thee and not for me.
2: Well, yeah, and again, Riccardi did a really great job, talking about this the other day about, and I think we talked about it too, we have talked about it, that when you're dealing with a communist state or a fascist state, Marxist state, whatever you want to call it, it doesn't really matter who they get to march in the streets or who they, convince to be a violent thug in the cause of the Great Revolution. The people who end up with everything are a reasonably small group of people. And we see this at play today in places like North Korea and China, where the elites are the ones who own everything. And everybody else lives in abject poverty. So a lot of folks, the kids, especially in New York, who voted for these people, voted for people like her, don't think that your life is going to actually be improved if the great wheel turns and this revolution actually happens in this country. You ain't going to get a taste of that. She might. She might get a taste of that good life, but you ain't going to experience that.
11: The leader of this movement for the past 10 years has been Bernie Sanders. He owns seven homes, vacation homes in various places, and they're really expensive vacation homes. So that tells you all you need to know.
2: The O-word oligarch should never tumble out of that guy's mouth, because he's the very definition of what that would be in this country if this were to take place. Yeah. And that's why these movements require vast amounts of stupid people. Stupid and violent people which, by the way, Trey, and you and I think you and I are sympathetic on this, they have done a bang-up job of creating a whole layer of people in this country who are exactly that. They're stupid and violent.
11: Government schools have served their purpose.
2: Well, yeah, they really has. And, again, for the stupid and the moronic and the thuggish, don't think that your life is, you're going to be living some sort of great life because of this stuff.
11: I can't tell you the last time I went to a Taco Bell. It's been forever. And I used to go every once in a while.
2: Right.
11: Know, a couple times a month I'd run through the Taco Bell. But I haven't been. It's been over a decade or longer, maybe 20 years since I've graced the doors of a Taco Bell or the drive-thru. But not so for this great couple. Love this story.
9: A few days ago, 81-year-olds Mickey and Joanne Muehlstein celebrated 60 years of marriage at this Utah location where they have eaten lunch together every day for the past 12 years.
12: Our love has been strong enough to survive every twist, and not just cinnamon.
9: The ceremony was officiated by the district manager as tears were shed by

0: every year.
1: And the many couples who spent every Valentine's Day at White Castle. I even invited my beloved to enjoy a romantic meal.
2: Honey, thank you, Beatrice. Oh my gosh. Ready?
3: Wow.
1: However, when this celebration of love was completed,
4: you're gonna have a free meal on the house for the rest of your life.
1: Mickey and Joanne were immediately informed their daily lunch dates would now be free for life.
5: 60 years marriage, they renewed their vows at their favorite Taco Bell they've been eating at every day for the past 12 years, so, and now Taco Bell's going to buy their lunch for the rest of their lives.
6: What's stronger, their bond in love or their intestines to be able to handle Taco Bell every day?
7: It's probably an equal combination.
6: And they don't have to take the Metamucil. That to flush them out.
3: How old are they?
5: 81.
8: For the rest of their life, so Taco Bell's gambling.
9: It ain't going to be a high number, sorry.
5: Elaine, that's the very first thing I thought was, well, they're 81, so Taco Bell's not really putting much on the line.
9: They've been coming here for all these years. You couldn't have gotten to this a little quicker, you know, to make it special. I do admire that, though, you know, people who are in who are celebrating, you know, most of their lives together like that. That's something I'm never going to experience, you know, because I kind of started over in my 40s, you know. And so I admire that. You know, that's a long road to walk together.
5: Well, God bless them, I'll tell you that.
9: Yeah.
5: Let me tell you about my friends over at BG Products. 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It's good stuff. And BG will help protect your vehicle against wear and tear. 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It binds itself to the parts inside the engine, so when those parts are rubbing together, you have less friction. 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Weekend weather, mostly sunny and warm with the mid to upper 90s, 77 now, KTSA.
10: Good morning. We've got some road work on the northeast side. Definitely going to slow you down. 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And that's 35 southbound Olympia Parkway. I'm down to 1604. It's a 45-minute commute. Two right lanes are blocked. Delay started FM 1103. Nacogdoches still a good alternate route. Working a wreck at I-10 westbound at Greytown, right lane. 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
6: It's 7:50. We are Wearing Rama. It's Friday, Funky Friday at KTSA.
7: And next week on Thursday, we have our big July 4th celebration. That's going to be fun, the Alamo Lounge. And we'll probably talk about that a little later on. It's from 7 to 9, I believe.
6: Yes, sure.
7: So we're going to have a good time with that. It kicks off our whole week. I mean, yesterday really was the beginning of this odyssey that we're all going to be on for the next 14 days or whatever it is. You know, it's exciting stuff. I mean, I want to talk about JD here in a second at the Nixon Library yesterday. But you look at what we're embarking on. I keep seeing that number, 250 years. And I realize I've been around for 58 of those. And when you wrap your mind around that, you realize 250 years is nothing. I mean, we're babies as far as countries on the earth. We're still the new kid on the block. And again, you look at what happened Tuesday night, and you realize how fragile this amazing experiment really, truly is.
6: And we've had this country's had a greater impact on the world than any other nation in the history of the world.
7: In a very short amount of time, you know, I mean, just one could say a handful of, you know, decades, couple of centuries, little over that. And so it's exciting stuff, you know, because you're going to have a theme with the Great American World's Fair every day. There's going to be different. We're going to focus on a different aspect of American life. And it's just something really cool about it, you know, because I remember, I'm like you, I remember 1976, and I remember the bicentennial, and how that kind of permeated every part of your life, you know, marketing, and, you know, everywhere you went, you saw the Stars and Stripes and the bicentennial. And I was just a kid. I was, you know, 9 or 10 years of age when that happened. And it's just really interesting to experience this. And again, the people who hate this country, and Kelsey Grammer was talking about this earlier in the week on Fox, who just, you know, need to be the people who are unhappy about everything. John Fetterman was talking about Larry David and how he said, you know, he, with the UFC thing, he was never been so embarrassed to be an American. And John was like, settle down, Francis. I mean, the line from Stripes. You guys are just, you know, the fact that you do have this community of people that just refuse to be happy about any of this and are going to frankly bitch and moan throughout the entire thing. God, man, you are. You're just the guy sitting in the corner at the party who is just unhappy with everything and you refuse to enjoy this great celebration of what we have here. I also, and then I want to get into also whether here or later, the Leonard Cohen thing with the family. But JD, the reason I'm talking about the birthday is because for me this year especially, Independence Day, I'm going to take this time to kind of reboot spiritually and kind of get reconnected with my faith get back into reading the Bible every day. I really want to, like, the word I keep coming back to in my mind is reboot. I just want to kind of start over, you know, here's for the next 250 years. It's a good point to kind of reevaluate where you are in America. And, cause we are a God-based country and where you are in your faith. And JD talked, you know, obviously he's pushing the book Communion at the library, but he spent a goodly amount of his time there talking about his faith journey. And how, you know, he was an atheist for a while, and he thought people who believed in this stuff were illogical and stupid and just didn't, you know, had kind of walked away from it and then made his way back. And you realize that any faith journey is that. It's never a steady path. You have highs and lows. You have times, just like with your family, where you're really, really connected to your family, and there are other times where you're just hanging on by your fingernails. And I like his honesty and his candor in regards to his faith journey, and that he does talk about how he went through different periods where he was kind of cynical towards the whole idea when he was younger.
6: Have you read the book?
7: I have not yet. No, I'm going to buy a copy when we get paid.
6: Yeah, I ordered it last week.
7: So. Oh, yeah. Have you read it? Or you
6: no,
7: got
6: just,
7: it yet?
6: I ordered it. Yeah, so I'm waiting for it to get here.
7: Because that's apparently what this whole book is about. You know, it's about this journey in his life. And, you know, and there are so many people that you encounter in this country who, in a sense, you know, they're the perfect Christian or they're the perfect person of faith and nothing, you know, they've never had a stone in the path.
6: No such thing.
7: I like people who are open and honest about the times where, no, I really wasn't talking to God that much at that moment, or no, I really was going through a period where I thought all this was nonsense or silly or whatever. Or, you know, I in my life, I've come to really appreciate more and more. Maybe this is just matter, of course, of getting old. And that I appreciate genuine people. And the one thing I get about him is he is a genuine dude. And you forget he's only 41. When you said it, he's much wiser than 41 years of age. I didn't mean to go off on that for so long. But, I mean, I really appreciated what he was saying yesterday. And then, of course, you know, talking about Nixon and talking about, you know, the comparisons to Iran and Vietnam, I thought he was spot on in that stuff. And you and I are probably going to get into that later on. But he's just, the more I watch him, and I know he's been in our lives now for a few years, he's such an impressive guy. Yeah. And he's the real deal, man. He's the real deal. He's a genuine guy. I loved it when he acknowledged the protesters out front who had Palestinian flags and are screaming at him in Spanish. And he basically said, English is the language here. I don't understand Spanish. So if you want to protest the vice president of the United States, you should really do it in English so that I understand what you're saying.
6: This isn't great audio, but I have it, so let's go ahead and roll it.
7: Sure.
8: You know, got people waving the Palestinian flag outside and hollering at us in Spanish. By the way, the vice president can't understand what you're protesting about if you don't speak the language of everybody else here. So if you want... Like, note to protesters, if you want the vice president to hear what you're protesting about, you've got to use a language I actually understand.
7: I thought that was great. Yeah. You know what I mean?
6: Like I said, it wasn't the best audio, but at least I had it.
9: So
6: you know,
9: he went to Yorba Linda?
7: Yeah, yeah.
9: I've been to that presidential library.
7: Oh, you have?
9: Yes.
7: Because nice?
9: Nixon was my favorite president growing up. I don't know why I liked him, but I did as a kid, and I requested to go to his library.
6: Nixon's got a bad rap because of Watergate, but he had a really solid presidency. Did a lot of really good things for this country.
7: Vietnam was, and JD talked about mission creep yesterday, and he was comparing Trump to Nixon. And that once Nixon kind of took the reins of Vietnam, he understood what needed to be done, and he understood the objectives. And that's when he started bombing the crap out of the Ho Chi Minh Trail.
6: Well, as far as the Watergate situation was concerned as well, they've all done it. Democrats have done it. Republicans have done it all those years. They just had a bunch of guys who got caught doing it. And you had two guys at the Washington Post who were looking for their Pulitzer, and they got it.
7: And Nixon didn't help himself. I mean,
6: no,
7: he wasn't all
6: not.
7: That smart about it. And
6: of course not.
7: We're not excusing it. You know, I mean, it's... it's unfortunate because he did have a kind of a mercurial personality, and they certainly took full advantage of that, and he trusted the wrong people, and he certainly was paranoid at different times.
6: And I wasn't excusing it. What I was saying is that they've all done it. They've all done that.
7: Well, and now it's standard fare.
6: Absolutely. Absolutely. All right. More Ware and Rima coming up. KTSA.
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13: It is 8 o'clock at KTSA, San Antonio. I'm John Cruz. Iran being accused of attacking a Singapore-flagged ship in the Strait of Hormuz.
14: U.S. officials told Fox News there were no casualties, but the incident comes during a tenuous time in the new U.S.-Iran peace deal. Freedom of navigation in the Strait is a key point in the U.S.-Iran Memorandum of Understanding, with the U.S. demanding Iran never charge tolls. But Iran says they could enforce fees after the current 60-day pause expires. Meanwhile, Secretary of State Marco Rubio attended a meeting of Gulf nations in Bahrain and said those nations are also committed to seeing free flow of maritime traffic in the Strait.
13: Correspondent Mark Mayfield. The military confirms there are now at least 275 cases of the flu at JBSA Lackland Air Force Base. That's up from 160 last week. Four service members currently in the hospital for flu. The outbreak follows a decision last April by Secretary of War Pete Hegseth to end mandatory flu vaccines in the military, but the Army, Navy, and Air Force are now once again requiring flu shots. The demolition of three northeast side homes damaged from a natural gas explosion continues today. On Thursday, crews tore down the home along Preston Hollow between the two that exploded. The home's foundation was rocked during the explosions. Earlier this month, homeowner Sandra Kesey was able to get most of her belongings out before demolition began. She plans to rebuild on that same spot. Five people injured in the April blast as lawsuits against CPS Energy continue to play out. Two Atascosa County residents recovering from a fox bite. The fox had rabies. The Atascosa County Animal Control Department says the animal bit the patients a week ago on State Highway 97 near Pleasanton. On Tuesday, county officials and the Texas Department of State Health Services confirmed the fox was rabid. A lawsuit now being settled in a decades-long dispute involving a Northwest Side shooting club after more than 70 years. KTSA Stacy Keene.
15: A developer with 40 acres of land next to the San Antonio Target Hunting and Fishing Club sued the club in 2024, claiming bullets from the shooting range often landed on its property. That lawsuit has now been settled, and it involves an $800,000 payment from the gun club and the closure of the outdoor shooting range on West Houseman Road. An indoor range would be allowed, but the gun club hasn't said whether or not they'll go that route. Stacy Keene, KTSA News.
13: Texas Democrats holding their 2026 convention in Corpus Christi. A three-day event continues through Saturday. This year's high-profile Texas race is State Rep. James Tallarico's bid for the Senate. He is facing GOP candidate Ken Paxton. The convention's main purpose for Democrats to come up with their roster of issues for candidates to champion in state and local races. KTSA News Time 8:03. 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
16: In World Cup action, Team USA went down last night 3-2 to Turkey. It was a starting lineup made up primarily of backups, though the loss still stings. They still won Group D and will now advance to the round of 32, where they're going to play July the 1st, 7 o'clock, against Bosnia-Herzegovina. In the NBA, free agency is next on the plate. It starts Tuesday, June 30th, though teams have been active. Lots of strategy and rumblings around the lead after the Charlotte Hornets made a big deal, sending LaMelo Ball to the Minnesota Timberwolves for Naz Reid and four draft picks, including a 2033 unprotected first and three first-round pick swaps. I'm Rob Thompson for 94.1 San Antonio Sports Star.
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24: Good morning. Our heaviest delay continues to be on the northeast side due to road work on 35 southbound Olympia Parkway on down to 1604. That's going to take you a solid 40, 45 minutes to get through. Heavy back to FM 1103. Looks like Nacogdoches is starting to get a bit overloaded, but you can try that as a good alternate route. I-10 westbound Greytown, accident right lane. I'm Debbie Elkisser, KTSA, Time Saver Traffic.
13: Your KTSA, Stevens Roofing, AccuWeather forecast, partly cloudy, a high of 94 degrees. It will feel like 102 with the heat index with gusty winds in the afternoon. Tonight, partly cloudy, 75 overnight, 74 for the Hill Country. For Saturday, partly cloudy, 94 degrees with some lingering Saharan dust in the afternoon, making it a bit hazy. Currently clouds and 76 at San Antonio's severe weather station. I'm John Cruz. 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
6: At this time of year, guys, it's the Sahara dust. It happens every year. You can watch the plume come off of Africa and start to head our way. It's here, and so your eyes itch and your nose wants to sneeze, but you can't. And once we get done with that, they start burning in the ag down in Mexico, and you get the Mexican fires up here, the smoke from the Mexican fires. And that's your summer in South Texas.
7: That's how that's and heat. Yeah, and it's hot.
6: Right. And it is going to be hot, as John was just saying. It's going to feel 102, 103 or so today. So make sure you cool. Just, you know, keep yourself cool. Well, with the Democrats this week and the Communist Party trying to take over the Democrat Party, the Democrats are trying to push back. Jim Carville said yesterday, hey, you said a socialist, and of course he uses language that I can't use on the radio. You know,
7: no,
6: you socialists need to leave our Democrat Party alone. We developed all this infrastructure. You need to leave it effing alone. Now there are Democrats who are forming a coalition within their own party with a promise to America. Does this not sound familiar? A promise to America. Here's Representative Tom Suozzi. Go ahead, Tom. I can't hear anything. Is my machine on there, Jimmy? Is my machine on? It is. All right.
0: You know,
6: there he is now.
0: You know, there are certain things that I believe in that are not being reflected in the current environment, especially with some of these races on Tuesday. And as we said in our pledge, you know, we're for capitalism, not socialism. We're for safety, not lawlessness. We're proud of America, not ashamed of America. And we need to be promoting those things. And, you know, the far left and the far right, you know, they're all very well organized. But those of us that don't support those far left or far right principles need to do a better job organizing and getting our message out.
6: Well, actually, you're non-existent. First of all, you didn't say this before Tuesday night.
7: Right.
6: None of this going on before Tuesday night.
7: You didn't hear no pro-capitalism ever from these yahoos.
6: They signed us the promise to America, pledging their support for strong borders. When did these Democrats ever support strong?
7: P-U-H-L-E-A-S-E. Police, man. It ain't going to work for you. Well, I mean, again, it may work with some older, stupid people, but, you know, everybody knows what's going on. They're terrified, man.
6: What they're really upset about right now is the Democrat Socialists are the communists. They made a statement yesterday. Look, we're just using the Democrat Party right now.
7: Right.
6: Because they have the infrastructure. They have the streetwalkers to get out and get the vote out for us. They have the mail outs. They have, you know, they have the email account. They have all that stuff. They got the infrastructure
7: right.
6: That the social DSA does not have.
7: Mm.
6: So the president of the DSA was all over yesterday, and he said, hey, look, I'm just using you guys to help us get elected, but you're gone. As soon as we take over, you're out. We're kicking you out.
7: Again, you know, and I know I've been saying it all week, but why didn't they see this coming? You know, the old guard. Why didn't they see this coming? Now, I don't know, you know, how I hope they're not successful talking about the socialists. I hope that maybe, you know, the people begin to wake up. I'm not all that confident in that. But certainly the old guard is going to be swept away by all this. And it feels like certainly they're scared. But now they're chasing after him, and now they're, you know, it's pathetic.
6: AOC is going to primary Chuck Schumer.
7: Right.
6: So, boom, she's out, or he's out.
7: She's
6: going to replace him. And then you've got the same thing going on with Hakeem Jeffries. They were shouting the other night, you're next, you're next, you're next.
7: Right.
6: So Hakeem is going to be out too, and they're going to replace him with somebody who's a very radical person
7: Don't you kind of think they just got kind of too comfortable inside their own party? I mean, we have Republicans that we point to who are kind of the same thing.
6: Well, there's a lot of people that are doing a breakdown of how this happened, and they did it to themselves. Hakeem Jeffries and Chuck Schumer and the rest of them, they opened the door for these people, they created these people, and then they propped these people up and gave them the exposure that they were looking for.
7: Right.
6: They could have shut all this down. In fact, we talked about it many times. I was screaming when they were doing the whole Jew hate stuff at Columbia University. Remember?
7: And nobody was, they were not and standing
6: no.
7: up for Israel, and for the Jewish community.
6: That's exactly right. That was the time right there that Chuck Schumer, that Hakeem Jeffries and the rest of them should have said, you guys knock it off.
7: What have we been talking about for the past couple of years? They're getting more extreme. In other words, the older guard are glomming onto this. They're going with the extreme policies, and that's what this is. It's the furthest extreme you can get. And they could have shut it down at many junctures along the way. They didn't.
6: But they allowed it to foster. And as it fostered and grew, this is where you are today, where you're about to be forced out of power.
7: It's the Frankenstein monster. They created this Frankenstein monster, and now it's going to gobble them up.
6: It is. And CNN now did a poll on the socialism. And again, socialism is just one word for communism. This is a communist move, ladies and gentlemen. This is a communist revolution. In fact, Davis Hanson has been talking about this now for quite some time. He has been saying over and over again, we have a soft communist revolution happening in our country right now. They want it to turn hard. That's one of the reasons they're trying to kill Donald Trump. If they get Donald Trump killed, assassinated, they know that some MAGA boys are going to come out, like I've been telling you about. They're going to come out of the woodwork, and you're going to have shooting in the streets, and these Democrat commies, that's what they want.
7: Well,
6: they want the fighting revolution.
7: That's why you see all these TikTok videos of these young socialists who are screaming about killing Nazis. And, you know, I mentioned the other day that you had a bunch of folks who were calling up. Because I talked to a buddy of mine who said, we're going to be in a civil conflict. Remember that? I said that a couple of days ago. The civil conflict are between the guys you're talking about, keeping their powder dry out there, who are constitutionalists and feel they may have to save America from these young thugs. And that's what they are. They're thugs. They have been fostering this idea of violent, of political violence in these people for a long time. And now they got them. They got an army of moronic thugs. And, yeah, it could be bad.
6: Let's see what the polling is saying. Here's Harry Eaton.
1: Because what is true in New York City in a Democratic primary ain't necessarily true nationwide with the general electorate. I mean, just take a look here. Net favorable rating of Democrat Socialists. If you look at Democrats nationwide, look at this. Democrat Socialists are on the positive side of the ledger at plus 17 points. This includes Democratic-leaning independents. But look at all voters. A completely different world. 27 points underwater Democratic Socialists of America are in the net favorable rating. So what are we talking about? A 44-point difference here in the wrong direction when we come to Democratic Socialists of America jumping from being pretty popular among Democrats to being not popular at all among all voters.
2: What about just the word socialist or socialism? How's that doing?
1: Yeah, okay. So, you know, one of the trends that we have seen is in among Democrats, socialism has become more popular over the last decade and a half. But what about the rest of the electorate? And this, I think, gives the game away right here. Okay, positive view of socialism. Among Democrats, look at this. Up considerably from where we were in 2010, 50% to now 66% now. That's a jump of 16 points in a decade and a half. But look at all others. The number is the same. It was 29% back in 2010. It's 30% now. Socialism has become increasingly popular among Democrats.
6: Yes.
1: But it is a much tougher sell in the rest of the electorate. It's a much tougher sell among independents.
6: This is a Democrat movement that's happening right now. The Democrat Party is being taken over by these folks. And the other ones are trying to fight back now with this pledge to America. And nobody's going to buy that. Sorry,
7: well,
6: guys.
7: They're not going to buy that anymore than they buy Cornyn saying that he was for a tough border. You know, I mean, they suddenly love capitalism or they're suddenly pro-American. They haven't been that for quite some time. So they've lost all validity in trying to re-message that crap. But, you know, you look at the polling. I mean, he's talking about the numbers. Look at the polling that we've been talking about for a long time. Socialism is increasingly popular. You never, when I was a younger person, I never thought I'd see that. Political violence is justifiable. We've talked about those polls over and over again. The younger the demographic you go on the Democrat side, the more they're totally fine with political violence. It's justified. Mm-hmm. So, yeah, the messaging worked. The indoctrination worked. You got what you wanted. You guys, again, as far as the old guard, they could have stopped this at any number of times, but they didn't.
6: Yeah.
7: They were, hey, I'm going to be cool and go extreme. Because we would talk, why are they going so extreme? Why don't they come, you know, especially after Donald Trump got back in, why don't they come back towards the middle? Why don't they get more reasonable? They're, you know, why don't they see what's going on with their own party? And what did they do? They went with trans stuff. They went with open border stuff. They went with all this extreme crap that we talk about Mr. Tallarico with. And they can't back away from it now to save themselves, which is essentially what you're talking about.
6: They made their bed. They got to lie in it.
7: Well, pretty much.
6: More Wear and Rhyme coming up. Weekend weather, mostly sunny and warm. Mid to upper 90s for the high. 78 right now, KTSA.
24: Good morning. If your travels are taking you along 35 on the northeast side, heads up, southbound Olympia Parkway to 1604. This is about a 40-minute commute due to road work. It's got two right lanes tied up, and it's got you slow from FM 1103. Did clear the wreck, I-10 westbound Greytown on the far east side of town. If you guys see something we're not talking about this early morning, do give us a call on the traffic tip line, 210-785-2601. But pretty much as we get into our morning rush hour, most all our major freeway systems are starting to slow down a little bit. I'm Debbie Alcacer, KTSA, Time Saver Traffic.
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1: I'm meteorologist Jason Catarino with your KFC weekend weather update. On Saturday, expect partly sunny skies with breezy conditions in the afternoon. The high temperature will reach 96 degrees. 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
7: Babylon B, no foul called after Caitlin Clark crushed by Anvil.
1: Mm-hmm.
7: She was through a hole in the court with an anvil, like in the old cartoons.
9: Yeah.
7: They keep showing that video on Fox, and it is disturbing as hell. A few other things. Alex Murdoch's lawyer have withdrawn their request that he wear civilian clothes because he wanted to wear a nice suit and stuff when they retry him for murder. And they withdrew that, saying that the prosecution was trying to make a spectacle of him and blah, blah, blah. I didn't realize, apparently, like, while he's been in, he's already broken the rules a few times. He got another inmate's pin for something. Somebody slipped him a book, an illegal book they weren't supposed to get him. So I guess they're saying that he still pretty much thinks he's special.
9: Yeah, the rules don't apply
7: in the stir, and that he shouldn't have to live the way all these other lowly inmates live in jail. And so they're, I guess, having a bit of an issue with his toot in that regard. You're not special, dude.
9: Nope.
7: Alex.
9: It's one place you find that out real quick.
7: That's right. So, a tawdry little journey this has been with this guy. How long has it been? Was that last year?
9: No.
7: How long has it been?
9: It was almost 3 years ago.
7: Oh, my God. That's
9: almost
7: right.
9: Three.
7: Isn't that crazy?
9: Uh-huh. Yeah.
7: How quickly life goes by us. We'll get into some other stuff with Trump in the Rose Garden yesterday. I don't know if you have audio from that or, but I want to bring this up just because it's one of those. This is probably where I'm at my most pretentious when it comes to artsy fartsy stuff. But it was a beautiful rendition of Hallelujah the other night at the opening of the the celebrations for the 4th 250 and all that stuff. Leonard Cohen's Hallelujah.
9: Mm-hmm.
7: And I'm trying to remember who was the person who sang that.
9: Chris Macchio and one of the guys, one of the Marines, they sang it
7: together. Right,
9: right.
7: It's a beautiful song.
9: That's gorgeous.
7: It really is. Yeah. But,
6: and one of Trump's favorites. That's why they did it.
7: I know. And I know that you said that the other day when I brought this up. But Hallelujah is one of those songs that gets placed in what are supposed to be kind of spiritual situations because of the main line and because of the lyrics, which are biblically based. I mean, he's talking about King David. He's talking about Bathsheba. And it's, you know, a lot of biblical terms are in that song. And again, this is probably total art snobbery on my part. It's not a spiritual song, though. It really isn't. It's a love song. It's about a relationship he was in. And so he's using Bathsheba and King David and biblical terms to kind of describe what this relationship he was in was all about. And it's a brilliant, I mean, it's a brilliant piece of writing. Mm-hmm. But it's funny to me that it's taken on kind of spiritual connotations because of the biblical references. But it, in and of itself, is not that. Now, the family has come out and said they didn't give their approval for this to be used, and so they're kind of upset. I don't know how the legality of that works. I don't know. Trump cuts him a check for a royalty or something. I don't know.
6: Thank you for your attention to this matter.
7: Thank you for your attention to this matter.
6: That's how they finished their statement.
7: Right. Oh, they did. Yeah,
6: they did.
7: Yeah, the family
6: did.
7: Cohen family did.
6: We did not approve the use of this.
7: Right.
6: And so we therefore, you know, don't stand with this. And
7: right.
6: Thank you for your attention to this matter.
7: I just think it's funny, you know. I go back to the original point that it's like there's a Pearl Jam song called Alive. And it's, over the past three decades, it's kind of taken on this positive, like, hey, I'm still alive, I'm still here. And when you break down the lyrics, it's absolutely not about that. It's about, like, him growing up and not knowing his dad. And it's actually kind of a dark, dark piece of poetry. But because of that main theme, it's become this anthem. It's kind of the same thing with Hallelujah, as far as being something that people, you know, feel spiritually inspired when they hear it. But it, in and of itself, is not that. It's just funny. Nobody cares, but I mean, it's kind of a funny thing.
6: Yeah, no,
7: that's why I'm bringing it up.
6: I hear you.
7: Now, Trump in the Rose Garden yesterday, I mean, it was... I liked what he was talking about electric tractors and how, you know, I rolled back these stupid regs, these electric car and electric vehicle mandates. He says, you're out there in the middle of a field and you've got an electric tractor. What happens when you run out of juice? I guess you're going to have to abandon it. You know, I at different times in my young life, and my mom grew up on a farm in Iowa, and I've spent a fair amount of time around farmers in my life, just at different times. When I was in Western Maryland, growing up as a little kid, you know, there's a dairy farmer just down the road from us where we lived in Downsville in Hagerstown. I've always had a real affinity for farmers. They're just hardy people and hardworking people and good people. And so just hearing him hanging out with the farmers and talking about their contribution to this country, I thought was really cool. But the electric tractor, and then he talked about everything else.
6: Yeah.
7: He kind of touched on a whole bunch of different topics. But I like the electric. You know, I'm saving you a lot. I'm saving your ass, basically, by making sure you don't have to have an electric tractor.
6: Well, this is what he said about the farmers themselves.
11: Right. Delighted to be joined by some of the hardest working, most dedicated patriots in our country that's called the American Farmers. We have great, great, incredible people. And I love you for a different reason. I think I get about 98% of your vote. At least. We're trying to figure out who the other 2% were.
7: That was
11: but
7: funny.
11: The country was founded by farmers. 250 years later, you are the growers, the ranchers, the agricultural producers, and you feed the nation, and you power the entire world. And tonight I want to just say thank you, and that's why you're here. You're at this very incredible place called the White House, and really, I have a great respect for you people.
6: You know, not to go in the direction of the Iranian deal right now, but they clarified something that's relatable to the farmers.
7: This is about buying the soy and all that stuff.
6: Yeah, they clarified that last night because there's been a lot of talk this week about how that money was going to be given to Iran, lifting the sanctions, and then Iran.
7: Right.
6: And J.D. Vance said, we're going to make them buy the stuff from the farmers.
7: Right.
6: Well, they're not going to give the money to Iran. What they're going to do is they're going to put it in an escrow account. So Iran can then go and say, hey, listen, we need to buy a certain amount of grain.
7: Right.
6: We need to buy a certain amount of soy. We need to buy a certain amount of this, that, and the other. It never touches, supposedly now, this is the proposal. It never touches Iranian hands. It comes out of that escrow account and goes to the American farmer.
7: And then they buy the grains and they buy the soy plants and all of soy. Yeah, well, yeah, I mean, that's. I think they need to hit that message a little harder maybe in the general rhetoric around Iran.
6: Well, it hasn't been agreed to by Iran yet.
7: Well,
6: that's been our proposal.
7: Okay.
6: So we propose this whole idea.
7: Because people don't like the idea of money going straight into their hands. That's obviously, you know, something that people are not pleased with.
6: Well, Obama tried it. It didn't work out that well.
7: Cash on the nail. And what did they do with it?
6: They kill people.
7: Why are we, why are we still dealing with Iran? Because that guy sent him buttloads of cash. So I like that idea. It's good. Help out the American farmer. And so I thought between he and JD, I thought both appearances were pretty good. I mean, at first, sometimes, and you had mentioned this earlier, you know, Trump, when he kind of does the yada, yada, yada, and he's listing off, you know, all the great things he's done. I agree with all the great things he's done, but I kind of, you know, zone out a little because he says that stuff so much. But, it was a great appearance. But, again, I keep going back to J.D. I thought J.D. was just magnificent yesterday.
6: Well, he's definitely in the spotlight for the last 2 weeks.
7: He really has been.
6: They have forced him out to the front. More Warren Rima coming up at Bjorn's, just Bjorn's at 281 and Bitters. 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
2: A data breach affecting 26,000 Alamo Heights ISD participants. We'll get you the latest there. Rescues taking place in Venezuela after earthquakes, thousands missing. And Bandera County declaring a state of emergency locally, no thanks to the screwworm. Those stories and more coming up at the top of the hour.
13: Good morning. Our heaviest delay is going to be on 35 northeast side of town. 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Two right lanes are blocked. Stop and go from FM 1103. About a 15-20 minute delay. 410 northbound Houston Street getting reports of a wreck. 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I'm Debbie Alcacer, KTSA, Time Saver Traffic.
2: Your KTSA, Stevens Roofing, AccuWeather forecast. We're going to stay hot and dry today. 95 today's high with plenty of sun. It'll be gusty winds in the afternoon as well, and the heat index 102. Tonight, partly cloudy, 75 overnight. For Saturday, sunshine and 94. More Saharan dust moves in over the weekend into next week. Right now, partly cloudy and 78 at San Antonio's Severe Weather Station. I'm John Cruz. 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
29: Give it a night. George Benson, the late George Benson. What a great guitar player, jazz artist. And this song had its funky tones to it. It's on KTSA.

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1: Yes, important news.
0: Stay off of 1604 east and westbound between Blanco and I'm going to say Redland, possibly even beyond that, getting close to Rolling Oaks Mall. East and westbound, both directions this weekend, starting at 9 o'clock tonight,
1: wow.
0: They say, until approximately 3 o'clock tomorrow afternoon, so for at least 18 hours.
1: Wow, man.
2: Just take 46 and go enjoy yourself in New Braunfels for the weekend.
0: Well, I'm not talking 35. I'm talking 1604.
2: I said 46.
0: I know, but okay.
2: But avoid the area. Okay. Avoid all construction in San Antonio and go visit.
0: Well, okay, that's not a bad idea. Or stay home, you know.
1: I'm just going to stay in town, man. Yeah. Stay on my end of town.
0: 1604, east and westbound, both directions of 1604, they're shutting it down. Boulevardy Road, you know, you got O'Connor, you got all that across there, both directions will be closed from 9 p.m. tonight until approximately 3 o'clock tomorrow afternoon. Stay away.
3: And that means Evans Road's going to be slammed.
0: You know it's going to be nuts, man. Because
3: Nacogdoches is going to be slammed.
0: I'm
3: Evans Road's
0: you.
3: Going to be slammed.
0: Yeah, exactly. And what people will do, because it's going to start at Blanco, so that's the other side of 281. People are going to get on Evans at 281, and they're going to follow Evans all the way down, which is no fun on a regular day. Tonight and tomorrow, you put 100,000 cars on Evans. It's going to be a nightmare to try to get through there. And then they're going to turn right on Nacogdoches to go up to 1604 and try to catch 16. You watch. You're right. You're right. That's exactly what's going to happen.
3: That's going to be slammed.
0: So,
3: Lord.
2: That's why I said go to New Braunfels.
0: Or just stay home.
2: Stay home.
1: That's my plan is to stay home. I ain't going nowhere this week. Every weekend I've been having to go. This weekend I ain't going nowhere. So I'll be on the northwest side. I ain't going to worry about no damn 1604 out my window.
0: Well, that's good if you can do that. If you can't do that and you got to get out, I just want everybody to be aware.
1: Oh, sure. No, your news station, man. We put it out there.
0: The only reason I bring up this traffic stuff is we're talking about millions of cars have to try to get through this stuff, and I try to get you through it the best you can. This mess on 35, this whole week has been a nightmare on 30. Just absolutely unforgivable what they've been doing on 35. Because not only have they shut the highway down, Sean, but they're shutting down. They force you on the access road, and then they shut the access
1: road. That's what you were saying earlier in the week, there's nowhere to go. Where the hell do you go?
0: And if you're going southbound, then you have to turn around and go back northbound to try to get on I-35. Somewhere in Austin, you know, before you can get on 30. It's just the stupidity of how they're handling it. But now they're expanding the stupidity to 1604 this weekend, starting at 9 o'clock tonight. So.
1: Well, that might actually back stuff up on my end, ultimately.
0: I don't think it will, because you're a long way away from it. This is going to be like from Blanco Road, you know, where the Lowe's is and all that stuff, the vineyard, okay, right there. It's going to start there, and it's going to sweep all the way east from there. So you're going to go through the 281 interchange area. You're going to go through all that, you know, where Port of Loring is, and then you get to Boulevardy Road. Jimmy's right about Evans being an alternate that people are going to take. On the inside, they've got Gibbs Sprawl, some other alternates they can take on the inside, but it's still going to be or Wurzbach Parkway to try to get across there. You know, if you're on 281, you can grab Wurzbach Parkway to get over to 35.
3: And
0: so,
3: heading east on 1604, you can't take the access road all the way because of the train tracks down there past Green Mountain Road.
0: Green Mountain is where it ends.
3: Right.
0: You have to go left on Green Mountain, but it's going to be closed down anyway, so you won't be there. See, you're right. You can't take the access road and go down the access road because at Green Mountain is where the railroad tracks are, and you got no way to get around them.
3: And then you have to do a U-turn and go back up the access road.
0: Go back up the access road on the other side.
1: Turn around.
0: Yeah. I mean, you're talking about like CBC on Sunday. I hope they get it cleared up tomorrow
3: because that's
0: 10 million people going to CBC and all that. Anyway. All right. I love Brandon Gill. I love the way when they do these hearings, he is very deadpan, very dry, very quiet. He never gets into these, you know, fits, throwing things, when they're throwing fits at each other. He's from Texas. He's really, really smart and very, very young. So if he decides to do this for any length of time, he's going to have a great conservative impact. One of the ways that they steal from us is not just through fraud.
1: Right.
0: But you have Snap, and he had the administrator of Snap before him yesterday, and I'm going to play quite a bit of this because he really nails something I've been talking about for a couple of decades now. And he does such a great job with her and the kinds of food that you buy with Snap. Listen to this.
4: Is there nutritional value to sugary sodas?
0: She's staring at him.
4: It's a yes or no question.
5: I am not an expert. I would have to look at the dietary guidelines.
4: You're not an expert. I don't think that there's nutritional value to sugary sodas. I think most people in this room would agree with that assessment. But you have no opinion?
5: I'm here to talk about the food needs and the hunger crisis that individuals here in America are facing.
4: Are you that ideologically dug in that you want our tax dollars paying for sugary sodas that you will not, in a straightforward way, admit that sugary sodas are not healthful for the American people?
5: I think that focusing on soda when people are going hungry.
4: We spend a lot of our tax dollars are spent on soda. That's why I'm asking about it.
5: You
4: appear to be so ideologically dug in that you won't answer a simple question that's not an appropriate use of our tax dollars and that does not, in fact, make the American people more healthy.
5: I won't answer because there's no data sort of proving that.
4: Do you need data to determine whether drinking soda is healthy?
5: I think
4: it's a serious question. Do you believe that perhaps drinking sodas every day is healthy?
5: The worst health outcome is hunger. When individuals don't have the resources.
4: Do you satiate hunger with Coca-Cola?
0: I love that line. So what he was doing was talking about the kinds of foods that you buy on Snap.
1: Right.
0: You can buy soda and candy all day long on Snap. And he's like, is that appropriate? You know, should our tax dollars be buying this stuff? He was hanging out on sugary sodas for just a minute just to prove a point that he was making. Yeah, go ahead.
1: Didn't he ask her if she was funded by, the
0: industry?
1: Yeah,
0: that's where I'm going to go.
1: Right, right.
0: That's where I'm getting with this. Because I've been saying for a long time that I believe that the big pharma and big food, they fund these programs and they lobby for these programs with people in Congress. Because in the big pharma case, they have to make you sick. And one of the fastest ways to make you, they have to have customers. So they got to have sick people. One of the fastest ways you make people sick is through food. If you turn like they did, there was a sharp turn in the 50s and 60s toward fast food and crappy food and you know, TV dinners and all the junk that people have been consuming.
1: Yeah, society accelerated. So it kind of was a coming together of both factors.
0: Sure.
1: Yeah.
0: And a lot of it was by design because since Big Pharma had to have customers, they created a lot of the foods by funding those corporations that made those foods. They knew what the result was going to be, obesity, diabetes, and all these other things, and suddenly they got pills and medication to fix all of those things. The same is true with these companies like General Mills he brought up. They're the ones who are actually pushing Snap. Why would General Mills be pushing Snap?
1: Because they want you to eat their crappy cereal and their candy.
0: Because you take your Snap benefits and you go buy the junk food that they happen to offer. So they are feeding Peter to rob Paul on the backside, and they don't care about the health of people.
1: Well, a lot of people on Snap also live in these neighborhoods where you don't have like places you can go and buy healthy food. So it's kind of a self-fulfilling prophecy, right? So you got people who don't have a lot of money and they're in a place where, yeah, so

0: record. That's not what SNAP is supposed to be. If you want to have all that stuff, if you want to eat, you know, junk food, well, then find a way to fund it yourself. But the taxpayer, and here's his point, the taxpayer should not be funding junk food.
1: Oh, I agree. You know, there should be restrictions. I can understand that. All I'm putting out there is also, you have areas in this town where people live and they would be mostly on SNAP or they would be low income, and there isn't an HEB anywhere, like on the west side, some of these areas, Highway 90. Like, you know what I mean? Like, if you have limited ability to get around, I'm not excusing it. I'm not saying I don't support having restrictions on these cards. Because I used to have a lot of people, and I worked in the stores that would come up with food stamps and are loading up with Twinkies and soda. So this has been going on for a very, very long time.
0: Sure.
1: I just think there's a confluence of factors that come together to make this, you know, again, very beneficial for Big Pharma and beneficial for people who sell this kind of food. Mm-hmm. Because in some of these neighborhoods, you really don't have like a healthy store where you can go and buy stuff. You have little privately owned markets and you have junk food and you have convenience stores. So, you know what I'm saying?
0: Uh-huh.
1: So you also, at some point, you got to sort of address that idea too. But certainly, yeah, restrictions on the cards, I get it.
0: It's a good idea.
1: Yeah.
0: More Wear and Rhyme coming up. KTSA, we've got your weekend weather. Mostly sunny and warm all weekend. Mid to upper 90s for the high. It's 78 right now, KTSA.
2: Good morning. 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They just picked up that road work on 35 Northeast Side between Olympia Parkway to 1604. So traffic now starting to move along. Did clear the accident at 410 northbound at Houston Street. And it looks like a stall at I-10 eastbound Santa Clara, Far East Side, right lane blocked. 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
4: 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The Supreme Court hands Donald Trump a victory, letting Homeland Security determine immigrants' temporary protected status. Former National Security Advisor John Bolton is expected to plead guilty of mishandling secret documents.
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4: Hey, come on up here July 2nd. Hang out with us 7 to 9. We'll be celebrating America, wrapping up Operation Appreciation so much. With free hot dogs. We're going to have Gigi's Cupcakes, PJ's Coffee. We got music from Rick Rice and so much more. That's next Thursday, July 2nd from 7 to 9 a.m. It's all free. Bring the kettles. We'll have a good time.
5: And I might do some dancing, Trey. Good. If you know, the music gets my spirit.
4: It's got to move you.
5: If it moves me, I might do a little dancing.
4: Absolutely.
5: I want to talk about, you know, I'm going to cycle back around to Richard Nixon, and then I want to talk about this George Michael book and some things I was reading last night about George Michael. I'm a huge fan. But I, you know, watching JD yesterday at the Nixon Library, you know, one of the things you hear about Iran is that it's Trump's Vietnam, right? That, you know, he kind of went into it. I don't believe any of this stuff, and you don't either. But I mean, that he went into this thing not really knowing what he was doing. And Vance was talking about mission creep yesterday, and he referenced Nixon, and I'm thinking about Nixon, and I'm thinking about when I really started to see past the veil. And what I mean by that is we grew up in an era where you had three guys telling you the news and one boring guy on PBS. You had the city newspapers and or a couple of boring guys on PBS, actually. And I really didn't realize until I started reading about Watergate, but then reading about Richard Nixon's presidency, just in a sense, how I had been duped as a kid by the media, by the liberal media, about things like Vietnam. And so when I was a young teenager, I started reading about Vietnam. And I read No More Vietnams by Richard Nixon. And I started reading military histories of Vietnam, where you realize something like the Tet Offensive was an abject failure for the Viet Cong. They never had another offensive of any kind after that. And it was painted to us or described to us as this great surprise attack and this great victory for them, which it really wasn't
4: not
5: at
4: even,
5: all.
4: Not even close.
5: And you look at what Richard Nixon did when he took over the reins of Vietnam and started bombing the snot out of the Ho Chi Minh Trail to cut off their supply route to the North Vietnamese. It really turned the tide on things. And he really, and as J.D. was saying this yesterday, that Nixon had a goal in mind. He understood what needed to be done, just like Donald Trump, when he went into Iran in February, knew exactly what he wanted to do and what the objectives were. There hasn't been any mission creep. The object of going into Iran hasn't changed. Point being that it was around that age when I really, and then certainly into the Clinton years, where I really started to see just how the American people had been bamboozled by the media into believing a lie about pretty much everything after in the post-World War II world that, you know, we basically grew up in. And so really reading more, because you're right, Richard Nixon was actually an amazing president and accomplished a great deal, much of it, though, again, at the hands of a liberal media much smaller but much more powerful than what we have now, because he didn't have any other options for information but the people I just mentioned a little while ago, city papers, the network broadcasts every night. That's where we all pretty much got our information. And it was the more I read about Richard Nixon, the more I realized just how what a grip they had on information. And I had been fed the same bullcrap my whole life that a lot of other people have been fed. And so I was just watching JD last night. I was kind of thinking back to how I became politically aware in my young life. It was reading about Richard Nixon. And there's no great newsworthiness to this. I just bring it up because when I was watching JD yesterday, I was reminded of that time in my life.
4: Well, first of all, the comparisons between what happened in Iraq or Iran this past 3 months and what happened in Vietnam, they're not even close.
5: No, they're not.
4: You can't even, you have to make such incredible leaps of dishonesty to even try to bring them together. But that's what the Democrats do. And
5: sure.
4: I bitch about the media, the alphabet media every day, because they have done this our entire lives, and they continue to do it. To this day, those alphabet medias are still doing it, and they're still lying to the American people, but yet now we have other ways of getting information. We have other ways of getting the truth, and it turns out to be these phones that everybody has. We're all reporters now reporting what the truth of a story is or the truth of the matter is. The whole idea behind, this is just me getting into my conspiratorial stuff, but the whole idea behind the loss of JFK, one of the factors was he was going to end Vietnam. LBJ expanded Vietnam, got us deeper and deeper into Vietnam. You know this because you read all this stuff. Richard Nixon's assassination, if you will, and I'm saying that in air quotes, was Watergate. They couldn't do another one. They couldn't pull off another hit on the guy who actually did close Vietnam and got us out of Vietnam was Richard Nixon.
5: Absolutely.
4: And so they politically assassinated him, didn't take his life, but they took his political life through this thing called Watergate that everybody else had always done,
5: right.
4: And that was an inside job to remove him forevermore and besmirch his great accomplishments that he had on the other parts of his presidency.
5: I mean, he didn't help himself.
4: Of course he didn't.
5: But it certainly hung over him like a cloud.
4: Absolutely.
5: And whenever of course, a liberal media, and then going into the 24-hour news cycle, Richard Nixon, Watergate. You never heard those two words apart from each other.
4: Look who did it to him. Leonard Bernstein and Woodward.
5: Right,
4: From the Washington Post, the paper of record for Washington, D.C. that's extremely far left. It was, in my view, just from what I've read and looked at, you know, put the whole thing together, what they did with JFK, they couldn't do that again. So it was a political assassination against Richard Nixon because he did end that war.
5: He did. And, you know, you look at diplomatically some of the other things he accomplished. I mean, but his own personality did him in.
4: Of course.
5: And they took full advantage of it.
4: That's it right there.
5: You know.
4: Is that they exploited what they knew his weakness was.
5: Sure.
4: And that's how they got him to go down. They wanted it to continue. They wanted the fighting to keep on keeping on because they were making tons of money off of it.
5: You know, it's a shame. He did sort of become an elder statesman, you know, near the end of his life where people would go to him and ask his advice. But that cloud always hung over the legacy of what he actually accomplished as a president.
4: Absolutely, it hung over him. But there were so many others throughout the history of our presidencies that they have done, and today they do it electronically. They don't have to break into a building.
5: But
4: Barack did it.
5: Well, Barack did it in a much worse way.
4: They used FISA to spy on Donald Trump.
5: What
4: Barack did a Watergate.
5: What Barack Obama, what we believe him that he's guilty of, and his people
4: 100%.
5: Around him is a thousand times worse than what Watergate
4: they
5: was.
4: They spied on Donald Trump, Corey Lewandowski, and the whole crew. They spied on him and what was going on in the Trump administration or Trump campaign, and they used that against Donald Trump. And then they made stuff up, too, to add to it.
5: It's just, and again, I'm getting nostalgic because I remember my dad sitting and watching the Watergate hearings, and I was just a little kid going,
6: guy with the greasy hair, he's the president?
5: And then again, it was that same guy that kind of led to my awakening to just the bullcrap of the media that this country kind of slept under for a long time.
4: We'll be right back. KTSA.
7: I'm meteorologist Jason Catarino with your Lowe's weekend weather update. A hot start to the weekend with sunny to partly cloudy skies Saturday, breezy, highs in the mid-90s. Partly sunny, still quite breezy Sunday, and hot with highs back to the mid-90s. 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
16: It is 9 o'clock at KTSA San Antonio. I'm John Cruz. Another hot, dry day. It'll feel like 102, and that's the story heading into the weekend. Your full AccuWeather forecast is on the way. The death toll expected to rise as rescuers race against time to reach survivors of Wednesday's devastating earthquakes in Venezuela. Catherine Ellis says survivors are stunned by the tragedy.
17: People are just in complete shock, just complete shock, and they don't know what's going to come next. Like, you know, this is a country that was starting to have a little bit of hope. They thought the economy is going to improve, things are going to get better. There was going to be elections. They really, really held that hope.
16: At least 235 people dead, thousands more injured when the back-to-back magnitude 7.2 and 7.5 quakes hit. Another data breach, this time affecting the Alamo Heights ISD. The FTC and state attorney general saying compromised info, including Social Security data, driver's license numbers, and even banking info may be impacting around 26,000 people from a ransomware attack. The FTC encourages those affected to check credit reports and speak up if you suspect fraud. The Texas Animal Health Commission confirming the discovery of New World screwworm in a cow in Medina County. As a result, Medina County Judge Keith Lutz announced Wednesday parts of Bandera, Medina, and Uvalde counties are infested zones. With quarantine measures now in effect, Bandera County commissioners declaring a local state of disaster regarding the spread of the parasitic fly. The order will be in effect for 30 days. The November midterms are coming up quickly, and there are concerns the state's election management system might not keep up. It was redesigned and relaunched last summer, but there have been plenty of problems.
18: When they run official list of registered voters, there's discrepancies. When they run polling place lists, there's discrepancies.
16: That is Chris McGinn of the Association of County Election Officials. They've been assured by the Secretary of State's office that the system will be ready in time for November. The agency tells lawmakers this week they are dedicating, quote, every possible resource to resolve any issues. The latest Census Bureau says the fertility rate in Texas is falling, but Texans still have more babies than the rest of the U.S. From 2024 to 2025, Texas had about 58 live births for every 1,000 women of childbearing age, which tops the national average of about 53. But the fertility rate in the state has been on the decline for nearly 20 years after a global trend of lower birth rates. Your KTSA Stevens Roofing AccuWeather forecast. We're going to stay hot and dry today. 95 today's high with plenty of sun. It'll be gusty winds in the afternoon as well, and the heat index 102. Tonight, partly cloudy, 75 overnight. For Saturday, sunshine and 94. More Saharan dust moves in over the weekend into next week. Right now, partly cloudy and 78 at San Antonio's Severe Weather Station. I'm John Cruz. Stay connected with News Talk 550, KTSA, and FM 1071.
19: Good morning. Looks like a new trouble spot on 35. This report sponsored by Viome. Northeast side, southbound 35, connector to 1604. That's a stall. It's blocking the connector ramp. Did pick up that road work at 35 southbound Olympia Parkway on down to 1604. 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
4: Yeah, we do. It's a funky Friday around here. Don't forget, next Thursday, we're going to have a good time here at the station, 7 to 9. It's all free. Celebrate America. I want to say something real quick about John Bolton pleading guilty today. He's pleading guilty to mishandling of classified documents, and he's going to apparently say, yes, I did it. He was going to write a book or something, so he took these documents. And
5: right.
4: The big no, not supposed to do that. One of the things about this is very interesting is that he was one of the loudest voices for the arrest of Donald Trump, the imprisonment of Donald Trump for allegedly having classified documents, which he did not have those that he should not have had.
5: Right.
4: It's absolutely been proven 100% true that Donald Trump did not have documents that he was not allowed to have. John Bolton did, but when they were trying to get when they're trying to hang that around Donald Trump's neck, John Bolton was on TV on CNN on a regular basis saying, "Oh, we need to put him in jail. We need to put Donald Trump in jail. He had those documents. He shouldn't have had those documents." Well, look who really had them.
5: I have discovered as I've gotten older, I was thinking about that in regards to this and some other stories, that whatever people, it's certainly true of Democrats, and he's not a Democrat, but I mean, certainly true of the enemies of Donald Trump and of MAGA, but in general, okay, when people are screaming from the rafters accusing you of something, they genuinely or generally tend to be guilty of it themselves.
4: Probably.
5: So people who scream the loudest about something, and John Bolton's a great example. Look, Biden was a great example.
4: And yes, of course he was.
5: With the documents.
4: And Bolton's been saying, or was saying at that time, that President Trump should go away for decades. Well, bye, John. I don't know that you have decades left at your age.
5: Well,
4: so,
5: yeah.
4: But whatever you said Donald Trump should suffer, guess what?
5: Well, and, you know, and again, you know, a lot of these guys who themselves are caught up holding on to sensitive documents, who in that era were calling for Donald Trump to go to jail, were themselves holding on to those documents for what you just said, to write a freaking book.
4: and Joe Biden
5: make
4: had
5: a lot
4: them,
5: of money.
4: Joe Biden had them laid around the house, so his son could see them and sell the stuff.
5: But also, you know, yeah, I agree.
4: Joe Biden had them laying around, and Hunter had access to them, and we know that Hunter was selling all kinds of stuff.
5: Right.
4: That's why he got a pardon from Dad.
5: Sure.
4: So I got this video up on the X account, at Trey Ware Show on X, and Jimmy, I thought of you because I think you'll find this one pretty funny. But it's funny. It's not a funny ha-ha way. It's a funny in a, good Lord, what is wrong with people?
21: All right, I'm ready.
4: So this gigantic front, somebody's living in a neighborhood, but they got a big front yard, okay? Big, big front yard. And the driveway is over there, okay? It's just a straight driveway off the street. It goes over here, but all this is grass in front of the house. Somebody who's driving their car doing the gig work.
21: Is this the delivery driver?
4: Yeah.
21: I mean, how stupid.
5: Well, let's explain it. The three people listening. Go ahead.
21: Good Lord.
4: She just drives onto the grass instead of driving up the driveway and drives across the grass to the front door. I mean, tire tracks on the grass, and then she gets out and puts the box down and gets back in her car and turns it around and drives it off the grass.
21: It's a really nice lawn. It's very lush. They had just mowed it.
4: And you know the other thing about, you know, if that lawn looks that good, how many sprinkler heads did she kill?
5: Probably quite a few. Yeah, these damn trucks are everywhere, man. I mean,
4: that was a car.
5: Oh, the car.
4: It's a good,
5: but the people delivering stuff, right? Yeah, she's dropping the box off.
4: Right, but she's driving a car. She's gig working.
21: She's like the Amazon.
4: She's in her car.
21: Extra
5: That's
21: workers.
5: What I'm saying. Yeah. I mean, all these people are driving constantly, yeah. dropping this stuff off.
4: Yeah.
5: So, you know, I'm not surprised.
4: Yeah, oh, yeah. She just drove it across the grass. You know, I'm going to drive to the front door.
5: I got four more packages to deliver. I got to get it going. I got to get it going, man.
4: Everybody's got a podcast. So does Lieutenant Governor Dan Patrick. He just started it 2 days ago. Actually, yesterday is when he started it. And he's calling this podcast Lieutenant Dan.
5: I saw that. Like Forrest Gump. That's great.
4: So here he is with Ken Paxton.
0: By the way, did John Cornyn ever call and concede?
1: So he sent me a text. I never saw a phone call from him, but I texted him back and I said, thank you. You know, I appreciate your service to Texas and to the country. And I'd love to get together.
0: You
1: and
0: think
1: talk
0: you guys
1: him.
0: Will get together?
1: If it's up to me, we will. I don't, you know, you got both parties willing. I don't know what John's going to decide. I haven't heard back from him. I'd be happy to talk to him. I'd love to have his help and support. As you know, I committed, probably because you suggested it, but I was already in that mode anyway. I would have supported John no matter what. And I said it publicly, yeah. and I meant it. I do not want James Tallarico, and I would vote for John 10 times before I voted for
0: yeah.
1: James Tallarico.
0: And had John won, I'd be all in money, marbles, and chalk to help him win. I hope he comes around. Look, I get, as long as he served, how tough it was for him to lose. I think he really believed he was going to win, particularly since after the first round, he probably had a little bit of confidence, but he kind of ignored the Wesley Hunt factor in there. I hope John comes around because we are Texas, and Texas Republicans need to stand together. Look, he just needs to kind of come back around.
4: Yeah, by the way, come back around is what he said there at the end. I was asked by somebody yesterday if Tallarico has a chance. And I said, yes, absolutely he has a chance. He will win San Antonio and Bexar County. Mm. He will win Austin for sure and most of their counties up in that area too. I don't know how he's going to do on the west side. You get out toward the lake and you get outside, you know, Lakeway and all that kind of stuff. I don't know how he's going to do out there, but I know like east of I-35 up in the Austin area, he's just going to make a killing up there. He's also going to do well in Houston. He'll do well in Dallas. Probably not in Fort Worth, but possibly, but he'll do well in Dallas. Those urban areas are for Tallarico to own, and he will. It's going to be out in the farm and ranch country. It's going to be in the Uvaldes of the world and places like that. It's going to be in other places that are, you know, that are not in center cities where he is extremely vulnerable. Is it probable that Tallarico wins? No, not at all. But this guy who was asking me this yesterday, he said in his neighborhood, he lives in downtown San Antonio. New build and new house, and he's surrounded by new houses. And he said all around where he is, they're all chanting Texans for Tallarico. That's their thing.
5: Wow.
4: So does he have a chance? Absolutely he has a chance. His chances, obviously, this goes without saying, but we have to say it, his chances increase for every conservative that sits this thing out. You can't.
5: Well, again, cast your eyes to New York. I mean, how did that happen? How do we, again, we always bring up this town. How do we get the same crap? Because people don't get out and vote. You cannot sit this one out. I mean, that's his only option, really. I mean, Tallarico, he's like any other liberal puke. He's counting on a low voter turnout.
4: And the cheat.
5: And the cheat, yeah. I mean, that's why they're, you know, sitting on their hands as far as voter ID until after the midterms.
4: Well,
5: but
4: and they have done things here, like this, the last big election we had. They were doing the whole mule thing where they had people picking up ballots from elderly people.
5: Right, right.
4: Filling out those ballots. It made it on the national news. Filling out those ballots and taking them and dropping them off. That's the kind of thing that the Democrat left-wing machine does. I think he's far worse than Beto could have ever been. He's far worse legislatively than Beto ever could have been. But, folks, you don't understand the amount of money that's behind this guy that's not from Texas.
5: Oh, sure.
4: Oh,
5: yeah,
4: my
5: yeah,
4: God.
5: Yeah. Well, they always have a lot of money behind them.
4: This is the biggest we've ever seen.
5: They want Texas, man.
4: Yes,
5: they
4: sir.
5: Want Texas.
4: We've never
5: so
4: seen it this big.
5: I think what you're saying is you can't underestimate him. You can't say, well, Paxton's got it, so I'm going to stay home. Or, you know, it's not. He's never going to win in Texas. I've heard all the stuff that this guy's about. You know, or maybe you're just somebody who psychologically is done with the election process because you think it's rigged. we've talked about that, the psychology of that time and time again. No, you can't sit this one out.
2: Well, people that think, okay, he is for chopping up children in the sense of transing them, or he is for closing down prisons and also, you know, turning the bad guys out and closing down police departments, which he's for all of these things, right? He's now lying about all that, but he is for all of these things. And people hear that and they go, there's no way he's ever going to be elected in Texas. I hear that from national commentators. That because of his stances on these issues, Texas will never vote for him. You're wrong. You are absolutely wrong. If you hear that and you think, well, no, he can't win in Texas because of those positions, and you decide you're not going to turn out and vote and get as many people as you can like-minded to the polls, he'll win.
5: Well, I agree, but that's how they win. You're right. And so, and especially with Texas, because people like, especially the national guys, think of Texas as, you know, everybody's running around in cowboy hats and we're too gritty for a guy like that. We'll never accept it. But you look at the urban set, you just listed a bunch of them off. Look at the cities in this, you know, and how just rotten with liberal politics they are. But again, you also have low voter turnout, so. You know, it's entirely possible he could win. I don't think it like. I agree with you. I don't think it's likely. But if you underestimate this thing, absolutely it can.
2: You talk about Bexar County, it's completely blue. 100%. Right. Bexar County's blue.
5: Yeah.
2: Travis County's been blue forever, right?
5: Yeah.
2: Harris County's blue. Tarrant County is blue. When you look at those, that's a lot of folks in those urban centers. That's a lot of people.
5: Oh, sure.
2: And you, those of us who live out in the country or, you know, in suburban areas or whatever, we have to counter that and counter it in a big way, because not only do you have the strength and numbers in those urban centers, but you got the cheat. You know,
5: well,
2: they're going to cheat.
5: You're
2: you
5: right.
2: Know it.
5: You have numbers and you have, you know, malicious things going on with the vote. And so people in these lower population areas really count. These rural areas, your vote counts even more in a sense because of that reason.
2: It's huge.
5: Yeah.
2: So, all right, we'll be back. More Wear and Rhyme coming up. KTSA. Weekend weather, mostly sunny and warm, mid to upper 90s for your high. Right now, mostly cloudy, 78 KTSA.
3: Good morning. Happy Friday. As you head into your midday commute, a couple of stalls. 410 on the frontage road, eastbound Blanco Road, center lane blocked. On I-10 eastbound Santa Clara, far east side of town. That stall's been moved off a main lane, off to the shoulder. And they just cleared that stall at 35 southbound. The off-ramp to 1604 is now open. I'm Debbie Alcacer, KTSA, Time Saver Traffic.
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2: Oh, you're going to hit the guitar. 1971, name of the band was Hot Chocolate, and yes, he was.

0: drama.
1: Tyler Robinson's going to be in court today. I was looking at that. Yeah, is it hard to believe it has yet to be a year since this happened?
2: Yeah.
1: Since the assassination of Charlie Kirk?
2: Yeah.
1: It's one of those moments where, I mean, I wasn't a huge fan prior. I mean, I knew of him, and I'd seen some of the videos, and I knew what he was all about. You know, obviously other people were, you know, followed him a lot closer than I did. But it's one of those moments where you're always going to remember exactly where you were. Mm-hmm. Because even if you weren't somebody that followed, and then I'll get into, you know, Tyler Robinson, what's going on with him.
2: Sure.
1: But even if you weren't a huge Charlie Kirk fan, you certainly knew in that moment that a man had just been assassinated for his beliefs. Mm-hmm. And for his words. Like I knew it immediately. And I don't know where you were on that day, but I was actually teaching a class at the Oasis Center where they do these classes for older folks. Wow, of which I'm one now. I guess I could now I can actually go to classes there. And I was teaching a class, and my friend Kelly is one of the people that work there. And I'd taught a bunch of these classes, and I'd never had anybody interrupt me. And she walked in during the middle of class when that happened and just kind of leaned over and whispered, Charlie Kirk's been killed. She may have said Charlie Kirk's been shot, but I just remember, what? Yeah, she's like, yeah. And she kind of walked out, and it was just the weirdest feeling, to say the least, you know. And I'm like, what?
2: It was mind-blowing. I was watching it.
1: You were watching when you were watching the rally?
2: I was watching the rally.
1: No, were you?
2: I watched a lot of Charlie. Yeah, and it was online. It was streaming online.
1: You were watching the rally? I'd never heard you say you were watching the rally.
2: Oh, no, really? I've told you that before. Wow. I've said it before. Wow. I was watching it online through TPUSA.
1: Mm-hmm.
2: And it's one of those things you just can't believe it happened. You went, that didn't just happen. That was the thing. Yeah. What happened? First question was, what happened? And the next one was, no, that didn't happen.
1: Well, I remember I looked down at my phone, and I'd been getting a bunch of texts before Kelly came in, and I just happened to hit one of them while I was talking, and it was the video. And so I saw it while I'm talking, and I'm like, that can't be real. It's got to be AI. I mean, now you go, well, it's got to be AI. That can't be real. And then you realize, nope, that just happened. And amazing to me, just the timeline that we're still not a year out from that, right? I mean, we're just not.
2: Yeah, and there's so many questions about this.
1: There are.
2: You're going to talk about Tyler, so there's so many questions about him.
1: Yeah, Tyler Robinson's going to be in court today. His defense is arguing that I guess the death penalty should be taken off the table because of the bullet thing. It was a story that's kind of put out there that the bullet didn't match the gun. And it was completely not true, obviously. And I guess the prosecutors had gone to TMZ, or they had, you know, tried to clean that up a little. And so they're saying they broke the gag order. And so that should justify taking the death penalty off the table. So that's the legal stuff that's going to be going on
2: the
1: today.
2: The wrangling, yeah.
1: Well, yeah, which is what it is. You know, these lawyers, obviously, you're going to do. We all need, everybody gets a lawyer, and everybody wants a lawyer that's going to argue the case, no matter, you know, what a piece of crap you are. And so they're obviously going to be arguing that. I was glancing at the story. I haven't followed it that closely. But just seeing Tyler Robinson, I was like, oh, God, that really happened in this country.
2: Well, and whoever has done this has done a wonderful job for them and for him as far as planting reasonable doubt. When you look at the specifics of what the jurors are going to be asked to believe by the prosecutors, if these jurors have availed themselves of any of the opposition stuff that's been put out there,
1: right,
2: there's enough reasonable doubt that they have introduced stuff like, okay, how did he, you know, he was up on that roof for a certain amount of time. He changed clothes on top of the roof.
1: Right.
2: He shot Charlie Kirk with a weapon he had to dismantle and then put back together on top of the roof. And then he changed back into his other clothes.
1: Right.
2: And then he jumps off the roof, and somehow this weapon ends up in a yard of a guy that, you know, was in a position to be able to put the information out.
1: Right.
2: They've just introduced a whole bunch of reasonable doubt. That's all you need.
1: Right. And they know that. You don't have to prove anything. You just have to create that question.
2: Exactly
1: right. That's all you got to do.
2: I mean, they're going to ask them to look at the video of him jumping off the roof. Where's the gun when he jumped off? Where is the gun? Where did the gun go when he jumped off the roof? He certainly couldn't have had it in his pants because you can't jump off a roof with a long gun and going down your leg like we saw him walking with a limp through the neighborhood, with a straight leg through the neighborhood. All that stuff is going to factor into all this, and it's going to be hyped up by the defense, just like they're doing with this.
1: No, absolutely. Yeah. And
2: he's got good defenders right now.
1: That's what you want your lawyers to do.
2: Absolutely.
1: You know, that's all they have to do. They don't have to prove anything.
2: No.
1: And so it'll be interesting to see how that goes today. But, again, just kind of it takes me back to you know, the fact that and you see these TikTok videos, these TikTokers, and you see this snarl in their faces, and you see the polling on political violence. You know, we're there.
2: But let's be a little more specific about that, too. You're right, but let's be a little more specific. It was a left-wing hit on a conservative voice.
1: Yes, yeah, absolutely it was.
2: And to me, inarguably, and I put Trump in here, the most important and most revered conservative voice in America at that time. Even more, even bigger than Trump.
1: Oh, absolutely.
2: His influence.
1: I don't even think of Trump as a Republican or a I certainly don't see him as a Christian leader like Charlie Kirk.
2: Charlie went beyond Christianity into conservative politics in America, and so the left killed him, and that's what we have to be specific. We have to be specific in saying. It wasn't a MAGA guy.
1: No, it wasn't a MAGA guy. And
2: Jimmy Kimmel lost his job for a month for that.
1: Right, and why did they do it? Because who was he mostly talking to?
2: Young people.
1: He had to go.
2: And here's the other thing, Sean, that has been carried forward as far as reasonable doubt. All you got to do is plant a seed. People like Tucker Carlson and Candy Owens and those people on their podcast have blamed Israel for this.
1: Yes.
2: And not implicitly, maybe not explicitly, but implicitly,
1: right.
2: They have blamed Israel for this. And so all you got to do is have that in the back of your mind if you're a juror sitting there.
1: Right.
2: Maybe it was a good job by Israel.
1: As far as the case, but she hasn't minced words about that at all.
2: No, she's been explicit about it. 100% explicit. And so is he, really. Tucker really has, too. All right, more Ware and Rima coming up, KTSA.
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16: Iraq attacks a Singapore ship in the Strait of Hormuz. We'll get that update coming up. Cases of the flu going up at Lackland, and three northeast side homes recently damaged by gas explosions are coming down today. Those stories and more coming up at the top of the hour.
17: Good morning. Got a couple of stalls. 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That stall's off to the right shoulder. Another at 90 westbound General McMullen, right shoulder blocked. Did clear the stall at 410 Frontage Road eastbound at Blanco Road. 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
16: Here KTSA, Stevens Roofing, AccuWeather forecast. We've got the clouds this morning. We've got the sun this afternoon, high of 94 degrees. The heat index will hover near 101. For tonight, partly cloudy, 75 overnight. For Saturday, sunshine and 94. For the rest of the weekend, sunshine on Sunday, high of 95. That will continue into next week. Right now, clouds are burning off. It's 79 at San Antonio's Severe Weather Station. I'm John Cruz. 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
2: It's 9:36. We're wearing Rima, KTSA. Going to talk a little bit about Alyssa Thomas in a second. I got the... are you okay, son?
18: Oh, sorry.
2: No, not you. Oh. Him. Are you all right? Oh. Okay, and I've also got the Senate stuff I want to get to again here in just a second. But before I do that, this happened a couple of days ago, but we were so wrapped up in the whole commie in New York thing, right, that I didn't get a chance to do it. So I want to do it right now and just call attention to this because this is somebody we all know from our generation. Hey!
19: What goes up must come down. Spinning wheel.
2: More cowbell.

0: there was a time, 1969,
1: right,
0: you couldn't turn on the radio without hearing that song. That
1: right,
0: was on
1: right.
0: all the time. And the same is true with And When I Die and When I'm Gone. David Clayton Thomas from Blood, Sweat, and Tears died 2 days ago.
1: I did see that.
0: Did you?
1: Yeah. I didn't follow them so very deeply. So.
0: Yeah, David Clayton Thomas with the Blood, Sweat, and Tears died a couple of days ago.
1: Wow.
0: So anyway, I just thought I'd call attention to that. And Carly Simon was 83 yesterday.
1: 83. Lionel Richie is like getting he's 77, getting lightheaded on tour. We got Rod Stewart needing an oxygen tank. What the hell's going on here?
0: Yeah. Stephen A. Smith asked that question. What is going on here?
2: I'll confess something to y'all. Clinton was a lawyer in Arkansas.
0: Uh-huh.
2: Grew up poor, relatively broke.
0: Right.
2: How the hell him and the Clinton Foundation is worth hundreds of millions of dollars beats me.
0: Hmm? Come on. Preach it.
2: Barack Obama was a community organizer.
0: Right.
2: Who became the president of the United States. And last time I checked, that salary ain't over $450,000, if I remember correctly.
0: About 440. About 440.
2: How the hell you depart from office? You worth over $200 million?
0: I don't know. How does that happen?
2: It's amazing to me how these politicians go into office and you're sworn to serve the American people. It's called service, but somehow, some way, they always depart exponentially richer than when they arrive.
0: Well, let me tell you, Stephen. I'm going to give it right back to you, baby. Here it is. You ready? It's called all that USAID and NGOs. It's called fraud. It's called throwing it out there because then it's money laundered and it's brought right back to your pocket. Ilhan Omar. She got in there, Steve, and she had $19,000 in debt. And the next thing you know, she got $35 million in the bank. How'd that happen? Come on now, you know how that happened. $35 million. And now that she under investigation, she down to zero. She ain't got no more money. It's all gone. Where'd she put it? Where is that money? That's how the game is played, baby. That's how they do it right there. Sorry.
3: No, it's funny. Is that your black voice?
1: He's funny. I mean, he's right. I mean, public service. How do you get so filthy, stinking rich on your public? Well, fraud, we're finding out.
0: Yes,
1: mountains of fraud. They'll be digging through that for, a long time,
0: And K Street dumping a bunch of money into accounts in the Grand Caymans. In banks over there that are not traceable. That's how it happens. It's not from speech money, book writing, and stuff like that.
1: Yes, it ain't from no speaking tour like the Clintons used to claim. I mean, don't get me wrong. They get paid a crap load of money. But it ain't that kind of money.
0: In their case, they were selling influence to foreign governments. She was Secretary of State under Barack Obama. That's why she had the computer in the bathroom upstate New York. They were selling influence with the Secretary of State, and they were able to do that to foreign governments who were just giving all... We're just making a donation to the Clinton Family Foundation. That's all we're doing. That's what they were doing. They were selling influence.
1: The Bidens, it was the family business.
0: Of course it was.
1: They were making money hand over fist. We talked about Hunter Biden a little while ago and the classified documents that he had sitting around underneath his penthouse magazines in his garage.
0: Yeah.
1: They were peddling that crap all around the world, man.
0: Yeah. Drew Haas is a Texan. He's got an old Chevy Silverado pickup truck, single cab. I think that looks to me like about a 1979. And in there are these tourists who have come to the United States to see the soccer.
1: Huh.
0: So he's invited them out to his ranch. He's a young one. He's a good young guy. I think he's probably 30, maybe. But he's a cowboy all the way.
4: Four-wheeling through the muck of South Central Texas. Drew Haas invited two couples from Poland and France to his 30-acre spread for a two-day taste of Texas.
5: I want to show them my Texas and get them to experience that because I wanted to open the world up to my home. My soul's been lit on fire.
6: Your soul's been lit on fire?
5: Lit on fire just seeing all these people enjoy themselves here.
7: Is this some cowboy stuff?
4: David Mazur and Martina Bijinska live in Silesia, southwestern Poland.
5: And you're going to go out. And then you're going to grab my hand right here. Just
4: Haas
5: like that.
4: Taught them to dance the two-step.
7: I would say it's all new to us. My dad grew up watching like John Wayne Westerns. You just want to see it for yourself.
8: I was a bit skeptical about it, but then I just feel like, yes, I can do this all day.
4: Haas also took them to Bucky's.
0: Yeah.
4: This one has 98 pumps and aisles of Americana.
0: New Braunfels.
4: Think about it. They were smitten by a mega gas station.
5: This is the America that I want to live in. This is the America that I know it can be.
4: Turns out America is her own best ambassador.
7: We really love this lifestyle. We enjoy every second of it. We just want to like soak it in.
0: There in his truck, man. They're tearing it up, four-wheeling through his property. Drew Haas is his name. If you know Drew, tell him that we'll be talking about him on the show this morning. Very cool deal. These soccer fans from Poland that he's been bringing.
9: I saw the video. He looks like a Bradley Cooper.
0: Oh, yeah, he's young. What is he, maybe 30?
9: He exactly
0: maybe
9: like
0: 30?
1: You like him, don't you?
10: And he's got 30 acres, and yeah. He's under 40
0: wow.
10: Easy.
0: Yeah. Oh, yeah. No, he's got to be 30 maybe. Yeah, but whatever.
10: They're in Hallettsville, is that right?
0: Is it Hallettsville?
10: Okay. That's what I thought it was.
9: I'll figure it out.
0: It might be you know, close to Shiner or something. So maybe somewhere along. I don't know. I have no idea.
9: Well,
0: for
9: investigative
0: sure.
9: Investigative work.
10: Mr. Haas has enough money to take him up in a helicopter to do shooting.
1: Wow. A feral hog shooting.
0: Doing all right.
10: I think they're doing targets and not freaking out the Europeans by killing pigs.

0: they were using was the Uncle Chris's
1: seasoning.
0: The
1: best stuff. It can go wow. on anything. You know what? I use the fajita seasoning on everything.
0: Yeah, chicken,
1: everything,
0: fish,
1: french right. fries. Yeah. You go on anything. So anyway, you know, there's no place like Texas, no place like the United States, and there's certainly no place like Buggies.
2: 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Like, they love America, but Texas they like just a little bit better.
1: Yeah. 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Weekend weather, mostly sunny, warm, mid to upper 90s all weekend. Right now, 78 KTSA.
3: Good morning. Got a couple of stalls. 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That stall's off to the right shoulder. Another at 90 westbound General McMullen, right shoulder blocked. Did clear the stall at 410 Frontage Road eastbound at Blanco Road. 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
5: 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Former National Security Advisor John Bolton is expected to plead guilty of mishandling secret documents.
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4: Oh, yeah. Coming from Miami, Florida to shake your booty. KC and the Sunshine Band. 950 KTSA. Jackson Riccardi is joining us now, as he does every day at this time, and we talk about whatever. And so let's just start with Byron Donalds here and see what he has to say about this.
5: It sucks. I'm just going to come out and say it. They suck. This is not hard. 80% of the American people want the Save America Act to pass. Not
4: now, let me ask Jack what he thinks. Jack, do you think the Senate sucks?
6: Yes. I never thought of it that way, but that's a good way to put it.
4: Yeah, I mean, it pretty much says it all, does it not?
6: But, you know, the only thing I wish he had said, because I think he knows it, is they don't suck because they're, like, out of it or they don't get it or they've been bought off.
4: Uh-huh.
6: There's no way I believe that Thune and the Republicans just don't feel it for the SAVE Act or don't know, can't read the room or don't know what the polls say. It's gotta be corruption, right?
4: Yeah,
7: well, doesn't make any
6: sense. Saying like just humor the guy because he could be. I don't know. I mean, I can't prove it. I know it sounds crazy, but
4: it doesn't.
6: I don't know what else to think.
4: No, it doesn't sound crazy at all. We just did a bit with Stephen A. Smith saying how these people go in and they're supposed to be public servants and they come out multimillionaires. That's how.
7: Well, yeah.
6: I mean, so let's stop dancing around the. It's great to say they suck, but. We need to call them out. Like, they're bought and paid for. This is the ultimate example of that.
4: Correct.
6: It's easier to hide with more 50-50 issues, but you can't hide it on 80-20.
4: Nope.
7: Yeah, that's what I was going to say. Like, it doesn't make any reasonable sense to say, oh, we're out of touch with the electorate or we're out of touch with the American people or we really don't believe that many people want this. How many times have we heard the Save America Act is a no-brainer? Because when you're talking about 80% of the people want it, even Democrats...
6: Right.
7: And you're fighting against it. The only thing that reveals is that you obviously don't want it. You obviously don't want to do it. There's no other explanation that makes any sense at all.
6: You can't vote yes on it. You can't.
7: Right.
6: Somebody's got you by the you-know-what,
7: right.
6: And you can't.
4: Yeah,
6: we're screaming at the top of our lungs. It can't be any more clear.
4: And it just goes to show you, when it comes down, and I think you're right, Jack. I think they were bought up. I think big checks were written. And when you look at this and you go, okay, so 80% of the American people want it. It's proof that the Senate and whoever else is working not for you, not for the American people, not for the people who elect you. They're working for the people who write the big fat checks. That's it.
6: You know, you always have to remember it's not just the way we debate things. That things go. Like, yesterday I was reading all these articles about the Supreme Court ruling on the Haitians and the Syrians.
4: Uh-huh.
6: But a lot of articles were saying, oh boy, this is going to lead to a major problem for certain employers. See, that's where the rubber meets the road on this issue. It's not about the right thing to do or citizenship matters or, you know, that's the real story. The real story is, yeah, we can say we want to get people out of the country that don't belong here, but we're using them.
4: That's right. And it drives down the wages for everybody else when you have them here. And so these employers that you're referencing, they're going to have to pay higher wages to get people, and they don't want to do that. That's why that story's out there.
6: feel like we're all turning into George Carlin.
4: Okay.
6: Remember George Carlin was just, you'd listen to him and you'd laugh, but you'd also feel hopeless. Like,
4: yeah, well,
6: oh,
4: that's
6: my
4: right.
6: gosh.
7: Depressing.
4: That's right.
6: We're never going to dig out of
4: yeah. this. Well, then let me change gears here a little bit. Here's Boomer Esiason.
8: We saw that, you know, Brittany Griner got stuck there.
9: She did. Well, yeah, in jail.
8: Right. So
9: can't this, take that money from Piff.
8: But a lot of the women actually do play, you know, in European leagues because they supplement their income. But now supposedly their income is going up here. And I know that Caitlin makes a ton of money off the court in terms of endorsements, and rightfully so. But I think that there's a petty jealousy, and she's a straight white basketball player. And she is not being treated with any sort of respect whatsoever.
4: Now, Jack, I do listen to your show when I leave here, but I haven't heard you comment on this. And if you have, I'm sorry. But just for our listeners, your take on the Caitlin Clark thing, I've been on it this week. So what do you think?
6: Now, are we talking about the fouls
4: yeah.
6: that don't get called
4: yeah.
6: or the poster? Did you hear about the poster?
4: Yeah, oh, yeah. Oh, yeah, I talked about that, too. Yeah, the foul. I'm talking about the foul. Alyssa Thomas, you know, just yeah. knocking her down. But it's been going on ever since she got in the league. But this was egregious. This was, in my view, what I said about this was a black-on-white hate crime. That's what this was. You don't punch somebody in the throat unless you mean and knee them in the crotch unless you mean to do them harm.
6: Or you're a New York Knick.
4: Yeah, what?
6: True. I feel like Paul Lynn in the center square here. But anyway, I don't think I can't argue that. I haven't talked about it. I don't think about it. But listening to you, I can't argue with your point at all. It seems like the WNBA can't handle that they need her.
4: For sure.
6: I mean, I don't follow them. I don't know who, you know, I don't know why the people who follow them. It would seem from where I'm sitting like she's the best thing they have going.
4: She is, 100%.
7: Well, and we had said earlier in the week, and you know, I'm just saying, if she were a black chick, would this be going on? If she were African-American, would this be going on? I mean, wouldn't she be celebrated as somebody who, you know, is one of the greatest players and brought attention to this again?
6: I think most of the time you would see an opportunity here to make someone like this the quote-unquote, and I hate this term, but we use it all the time, face of your league.
7: Mm.
6: And I've never been a big fan of taking team sports and reducing them to one person, like, oh, Kobe is the face of the
7: right.
6: league. Or
4: yeah, but in this case, she is.
6: But she is, yeah. And you need that because you're building the league. You're not the NBA, or maybe you're the NBA in the 1940s or something, but you're not there. You're nowhere near it. You're totally subsidized, and she's your ticket.
4: Yeah. Well,
6: why not embrace that?
4: She is the golden egg. Yep.
6: And she's easy to embrace. Like, you don't have to, like, kind of half close your eyes and go, well, we won't look at this, and this. She's not like the Graham Platner of basketball players. I mean, she seems to be like a very decent person from what little I know, and you can correct me if I'm wrong, but
4: yeah.
6: Why not just go with that?
4: Well, and so what happened was they didn't give the girl a foul like they should have during the game, but the WNBA came back a couple of days later, gave her a $1,000 fine, and she has to sit down for one game, which is just ridiculous. That's just stupidity. Not far enough. And I'm not a big I could care less about the WNBA, but when you see this, that goes beyond WNBA.
7: It's pretty graphic.
4: That's assault.
6: Right, right. Yeah, no.
7: It's
6: I guess this is the talk, you know, they talk about the talk that black parents have with their sons.
4: Uh-huh.
6: I guess this is the talk parents of white woman athletes probably need to have, that you may not get a fair shake because you're resented or you're seen as having privilege or something like that.
4: But to your point, Dave Portnoy said it well. He said, this is lunacy, because without her, those girls who are doing that to her are still flying coach.
6: Yeah.
7: That's a great line.
6: Yeah. Or reminiscing about how great their college days were.
4: Exactly,
6: you know,
4: right.
7: Yeah.
6: Because, yeah, to me, the WNBA is still in the oven and hasn't come out yet. And so college basketball is huge, but then when these women go to the WNBA, that's like they fall off a cliff.
4: That's for sure.
7: I'm sure you'll be talking about it. We do have breaking news on the air this morning, and that looks like Taylor Swift is going to be getting married at is that breaking news? Madison Square Garden?
4: Oh, no.
6: Well,
4: let me
6: just tear up my notes.
7: Am I slow to this one?
4: Yeah, no. It's July 4th.
7: I missed this one. This
4: 4th of July.
7: Story.
4: So
6: is this the one about Madison Square Garden?
4: Yeah.
7: Yes.
4: Yeah.
6: Wow.
4: Yeah.
7: Isn't that great?
4: The story out this morning, though, are all the costume changes she's going to be doing.
7: I'm on top of
6: stuff. Where's the rehearsal dinner, St. Peter's Basilica?
4: Yes, it is, as a matter of fact. Have a great weekend, Jack. And you too.
7: Thank you, sir. Spread the love. Don't be a jerk. Bye.
4: Love you, San Antonio. See you Monday. Bye.
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14: It is 10 o'clock at KTSA San Antonio. I'm John Cruz. Warm and dry, possibly some dust this weekend, converting into haze. We'll get your full AccuWeather forecast coming up in a few minutes. Former Trump National Security Advisor John Bolton pleading guilty to retaining national security information. It's part of a plea deal where Bolton will pay a more than $2 million fine. He illegally retained sensitive national security documents, and that can carry a sentence up to 60 months in prison. He's set to be sentenced in October. Efforts by the UN to evacuate stranded ships from the Strait of Hormuz on hold after a cargo ship attacked by the Iranian military. Nobody was hurt on board the Singapore-flagged container ship near the coast of Oman Thursday. The incident comes during a tumultuous time with the U.S. and Iran peace deal. The medical examiner has identified two people killed in a Thursday wrong-way crash on the 35 interchange at the Fine Silver Curve. 27-year-old David Ortiz and 35-year-old John Rodriguez were both pronounced dead at the scene. Investigators say that blue Chrysler driven by Ortiz was going the wrong way when it collided head-on with a Toyota driven by Rodriguez. Now, there's also a 25-year-old female passenger recovering. No word if charges will be filed. The Alamo Heights ISD suffering a data breach. The FTC and the Attorney General's office saying compromised information, including Social Security numbers, driver's license, and banking data, may also have impacted around 26,000 people courtesy of a ransomware attack. The FTC encourages people affected to check their credit reports and speak up if you suspect fraud. The New World Screwworm extending now into Medina County, courtesy of a cow. As a result, Medina County Judge Keith Lutz announcing Wednesday parts of Bandera, Medina, and Uvalde counties are now designated as an infested zone and quarantine measures in effect. Bandera County also declaring a local state of disaster for 30 days to prevent the spread of the parasitic fly. A vote expected today for social study standards and a required reading list for Texas elementary and middle schools that emphasize the Bible.
15: Both very important to religious liberty, but also preserving our American values.
14: That's Mary Elizabeth Castle with the group Texas Values, which has pushed for the change. Along with the Christian Influence, a proposal de-emphasizes world history and dedicates more focus to the history of Texas and the U.S. Happening now, a Bexar County man who buried his dead wife's body in the backyard appearing before a judge. The sheriff's office's 50-year-old Charles Byrd is accused in connection with the July 2025 death of his wife, Angela. He confessed to killing her, accused her of cheating, then burying her body. The hearing is right now. Attorneys are trying to suppress evidence for Byrd. And Real County Sheriff Nathan Johnson says Gracie the giraffe has been found fat and happy. Gracie recovered around 6:45 this morning on a neighboring property near Reagan Wells. According to the sheriff, they're waiting for a vet to help sedate Gracie to prep her for travel back to Cedar Holler Ranch. The giraffe has been on the run since Monday with memes all over social media claiming they saw her. Here KTSA, Stevens Roofing, AccuWeather forecast. We've got clouds this morning. Those will burn off to sunshine and a high of 94 degrees. That heat index will hover right around 102. Tonight, partly cloudy, 75 overnight with gusty winds. For Saturday, sunshine and 94. Currently clouds and 79 at San Antonio's severe weather station. I'm John Cruz. 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
16: 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Got a new trouble spot on I-10. 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I-10 eastbound 410, accident right lane. A stall on I-10 eastbound connector to 410 northwest side of town. That stall's off to the right shoulder of the connector ramp. And 281 southbound St. Mary's, disabled vehicle right shoulder. 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
6: Hey, good morning. Welcome to Friday. And Jack in 60 Minutes on KTSA. I love the fact that everything we talked about with Sean and Trey is not what we're talking about on today's show. That's okay. It's like process of elimination. We crossed out the stuff we don't want to talk about. Now we'll get to the stuff we do want to talk about. Glad you're here. I was trying to figure out, and maybe I'm forgetting, and maybe you know or can think of an example. Has there ever been an election where the voters chose or embraced self-hatred? Not just self, like personal self, but has the message that your country sucks and blows white hot chunks, has that ever been a winning message? So I started by thinking of like the worst regimes in modern history. You know, you think of like Hitler, and because he actually won an election, a lot of the worst people didn't get there by being elected. But the worst people that have ever been elected to anything, or the most corrosive, toxic governments that have ever been elected, I think generally, when they win elections, they appeal to people's fears and desires, right? And there's usually a nice helping of national pride, and like Hitler was all about Germany was great and has been great, and you come from a great people and all that stuff. I don't even want to quote him, but I mean, like, my point being, I can't think of an election where the winning message was, boy, this country really stinks. This has been a 250-year clam bake, train wreck, just disaster. Because clearly the messaging from the Democrats, like Robert De Niro was speaking the other day at a rally, one of those rise up, sing up, rise out, whatever it's called. And he said that to love America is like, I'm paraphrasing, but he said to love America is like an abused spouse saying they love their husband who beats them. And he was doing his usual whiny, bitchy, I can't love a country that's led by a racist thing. But his pitch, if you will, and I'm not making Robert De Niro the official spokesman of the Democrats, but they do love him and they feature him a lot. His pitch was, you can't love this country because this country elected Trump. And I always thought love of country was non-conditional, unconditional. We say we have unconditional love for people, and sometimes it's true. Most of the time it's a little bit of a stretch. But I always thought love of country was unconditional. We might differ about what the country needed, what was best for the country, but the message from the Dems is you can't love this country. You've seen the polls about not proud to be an American, not celebrating 4th of July, not celebrating America 250. This is more than just a partisan divide in taste, like, well, we just celebrate it differently, or we're less ostentatious than you guys are, or whatever, or we're more flaggy than you guys are. I just made up a word. But this is saying out loud in an election year, there's something wrong with you if you still love this country. And I'm serious. Has that ever worked? Has that ever been rewarded with a majority of the votes? I can't think of a country that did that, or a state that did that, or an election we've had that did that. And again, this isn't just like some, in some election cycles, one side sees the future as bleaker than the other, or has less optimism, or is worried about, like, obviously at various times as a conservative, I've been very worried about, you've been very worried about our standing in the world, or our, you know, but that was all still couched in, I love this place. I would never live anywhere else. I want to help it. I'm not turning my back on it or mad at it. I wasn't mad when people elected Obama or Biden, if they did. So, kind of wondering about that. And then I heard the president yesterday on social media had said something about this, and I looked it up because I didn't hear him say it. I don't know if he did say it out loud. Maybe just posted it. But he said on Truth Social, the communists are finally making their move. I've been waiting and preparing for this for a long time. It's easy to be a communist. All you have to do is say, I'll give you everything, but that means you're taking it away from others. He says, the game is on. Enjoy watching. And I thought that's interesting because a lot of the conversation on this show and other shows in recent days has been kind of like, how did this happen, but almost like we're talking about like an infirmity or an affliction, like, oh, these communists, oh, these socialist victories, oh, the socialist takeover of the Dems, et cetera, et cetera, et cetera. But Trump is sounding like, good, let's do this. Let's get this over with. Like, this has been a long time in the making, and he's right, it has, and we said that yesterday. So his attitude, on the post at least, is, let's do this. And I thought, that's a pretty good, I'm going to change my approach to being more like, okay, I think I have better ideas. I think I'm smart enough to enunciate them. I have a little bit of a platform to do it. I know a lot of people that need to be encouraged and need to share this platform with me. So let's have it. Let's have this fight. Let's have this showdown. It's going to go on for a while. It's not going to get resolved in toto in 2026. Like, no matter what happens in the midterms. Huge blue wave, huge red wave, no wave, spotty victories here and there. This is going to go on for a while. This will spill over into 2028 and 2030. If you agree with me, tell me. If you think that's naive and we're doomed, you can tell me that too. But I'd rather hear the first one. And I think there are reasons to be hopeful. And somebody pointed out to me that I kind of glossed over this yesterday. I mentioned it, but his point was you mentioned it so quickly and so fleetingly that you didn't give it any importance. The percentage of people who voted in these socialist victories was very low. Like, in the district that elected Darylisa Avila Chevalier over the incumbent guy that was the chair of the Hispanic caucus, I can't think of his name now, Chevalier's election had 8% voter turnout. And in another of the districts, it was 11%. Which means that most people either couldn't be bothered or looked at this and just turned their back on it. Which is not good, but it shouldn't be spun as New York has chosen socialism and New York, we've lost New York and New York's not America anymore. And I'll give you this example. For most of the country, the only New Yorkers we know are either the mayor, AOC, Chuck Schumer, or maybe a few celebrities, right? For most people. I'm not saying you have friends or family in New York, that's different, but just for most people, right? Okay. I mean, couldn't you say of any city that there's a few people everyone would know? Like, who from San Antonio does the rest of the country know? Greg Popovich? Wemby? Maybe if they're political, Gina Ortiz Jones? Don't say like, oh, well, Red McCombs. Believe me, they don't know who Red McCombs is. Or, you know, name a prominent businessman. No, they don't. The rest of the country doesn't know who Graham Weston is. So my point is, in any given city, the people you know from that city are not necessarily representative of that city. And New York is not these crazy communists. And it wasn't all of New York that raised their fist in the air for this. And we were talking, I think, a day or two ago about would you have ever believed that the New York of September 12th, 2001 would elect an Islamist mayor and politicians that say we deserved 9/11 and the Israelis deserved 10/7. You wouldn't believe it. But you shouldn't, because that's not actually what happened. So I want to talk a little bit about that. 210-599-5555. New York City is also, this is hotair.com, New York City is not America. And they made the point in their column that the Democrats used it to their advantage in New York City, but they will find it to their disadvantage, communism that is, in a lot of other places. You're not going to be able to duplicate what they did elsewhere. I think that's right. I do think we should not assume it will stay there. It's like a virus. It can spread, but it's not easily duplicated. Like when the Tea Party started happening, to use an example of a movement, when the Tea Party started happening, it was happening everywhere. I mean, it really was happening in even blue states and unlikely outposts. This is not going to work like that, I don't think. All right, I want to play some sound for you that I think is great. Joe Kernan over at CNBC is really on a roll these days. He's always great, but he's had some good ones. He had Hakeem Jeffries on, and he's talking to him about what we're talking about right now. And Hakeem Jeffries only knows how to recite strings of... He has like... little fragments of partial paragraphs and slogans and memorized, you know, applause lines. He's like not conversational at all. And so Kernan is just kind of toying with him like a cat playing with a ball of yarn. This is cut number 7.
17: I remember last time you were on and you said almost the same thing that you just said, and we all nod. And I know it takes time from the interview and everything, but it doesn't really answer the question that Andrew said. We all agree with what you just said, but it totally shifted from what we're talking about, is whether when the Democratic Party includes someone in that tent that believes these things, I don't think any of those things are going to solve what you just talked about or an answer to any of our problems that you delineate so eloquently. They were saying you're next. About Hakeem Jeffries, you're next. You can't think this is a positive development in New York politics, can you? And all they'll just, you know, Dems will be Dems or something like that. I don't see how you can say that. You need to reject those things. I think.
18: First of all, I've clearly rejected those things. That's number one. Number two, and my record speaks for itself. This is not a Dems will be Dems. Situation. Donald Trump is the president of the United States of America right now. Are you kidding me?
6: I don't understand how he uses that a lot. Like when he can't think of how to answer a question, he'll just say, well, Donald Trump is the president of the United States right now. It's like, yes, you're correct. Correct answer. Circle gets the square. But that isn't a response. Kernan's question is, you're trying to defend people who have already ruled you out. And not that you have any sympathy or I have any sympathy. I don't lose a minute of sleep over what's going to happen to Chuck Schumer or Timu Obama, but it's a great observation that he can't handle. It's that moment that he has to just resort to his platitudes. You know, on this show, we love Brandon Gill a lot. We love him, not sexually, although he is very good looking. But we love him short of that, in all ways short of that. He had an exchange yesterday. They were taking testimony about the thing we talked about a couple of days ago on this show. It was our poll question, in fact. SNAP benefits, should they apply to junk food and sodas? And he's got this woman named Plato Gill or something. She's got two names, of course, hyphenated. And he's trying to get her to say, no, of course, SNAP benefits should not go to or cover sugary soda. We'll kind of keep the mic hot on this. We'll kind of dance in and out of this. Cut number 10.
19: Thank you, Mr. Chair, for holding this hearing and for your intense and steadfast work on combating waste, fraud, and abuse. We certainly appreciate it. I know taxpayers appreciate it. And thank you to the witnesses for taking the time to be here. Ms. Platanino, did I pronounce that correctly? Platanino? Okay, Platanino. Got a couple questions for you. Should SNAP dollars be spent on sodas?
20: The purpose of the SNAP program is to provide families to have food and beverages.
19: Should it be spent on sugary sodas?
20: I am happy to talk about hunger and nutrition, but not dictate what Americans should or should not eat or may have access to.
19: I'm asking if tax dollars should be used to pay for sodas.
20: Taxpayers' money should be utilized to ensure that individuals have access to the food that they need to survive or may be accessible to them.
19: Do they need sugary sodas to survive?
20: Some of them do, who do have low blood issues, who may have kidney issues.
19: Do you think they need Coca-Cola to survive? Do you think that's the most appropriate use of our tax dollars?
20: I am not a physician, but medical records and expertise
19: You were just citing the health needs, apparently, of the American people. So do the American people need Coca-Cola to survive?
20: I did not say that. I said then.
19: I'm asking.
6: All right, hold on. So do you need to be a doctor to answer this? Is this complicated? Isn't this sort of like, what is a woman? I don't know. I'm not qualified to. I'm not here to talk about that. Why don't you just say, no, of course not, Congressman. Coke is not good for you. She can't say it. Cannot just say it. Because if she says it, this entire line of questioning is over. But Brandon Gill realizes he's got her, and he's not letting go.
20: I did not say that. I said then.
19: I'm asking you. I'm giving you the opportunity to say yes or no.
20: I will not answer for individuals and their choices.
19: You think that there are some Americans who need Coca-Cola to survive? Is that your testimony?
20: I am happy to talk about the food and
19: nutrition needs. You just don't know.
20: That individuals have.
19: You just don't know. I think most people can rationally say that you don't need Coca-Cola to survive. Wouldn't you agree?
20: I agree that we have a hunger crisis and that we need to address it, but ensuring that individuals have the food resource that they need.
19: Got it. And one of those is sugary Coca-Cola. What does SNAP stand for?
20: It's a supplemental nutrition assistance program.
19: What's nutritional about Coca-Cola?
20: I am not a nutritionist. I am a food security expert in ensuring that individuals have the food resources that they need.
19: This is a common sense question. All of these have been common sense questions. I'm just asking you, is there nutritional value to sugary sodas? Yes or no question.
20: I am not an expert. I would have to look at the dietary.
19: You're not an expert. I don't think that there's nutritional value to sugary sodas. I think most people in this room would agree with that assessment. But you have no opinion?
20: I'm here to talk about the food needs and the hunger crisis that individuals here in America are facing.
19: Are you that ideologically dug in that you want our tax dollars paying for sugary sodas?
6: Yeah, I know we're not accomplishing anything here. I realize that this is not has no, like, we're not making any progress on any of our issues, but God, that's entertaining. I mean, if we can't get anything done in Congress, at least we can have the bread and circus, right? This is the purple-haired grandma, Rosa DeLauro, and Homeland Security Secretary Mark Wayne Mullen. I'm pretty sure they've never liked each other before this. They like each other a whole lot less now. Cut number three.
0: Again, it is my time. 3,900 children were separated from their families.
21: 450,000 kids were lost during the Biden administration.
0: Mr. Secretary,
21: you didn't say a word
0: Mr.
21: About
0: Secretary,
21: it.
0: Do not interrupt.
21: Don't you point your finger at me. Don't
0: I
21: be
0: will
21: a hypocrite.
0: Point my finger at
21: you. Don't you be a hypocrite
0: you.
21: Then. Then you, be a threat, and then you should
0: kids.
21: Be as upset about the 450,000 kids
0: upset.
21: That were lost. You didn't say a word about it.
0: Mr.
21: For 4 years, you never said a word.
22: Mr. Secretary.
0: Could you put him in his place for
22: don't yell at
21: you
22: me.
21: You should
22: I'm
21: be put in your place.
6: Put him in his place. I want to see a manager. Imagine what she must have been like during COVID. Oh, those giant glasses and her mask. All right, we got more Jack in 60 Minutes coming up, and more stuff we're not going to be able to solve, but at least we can agree it's the problem on KTSA.
16: Good morning. As you head into your midday commute, heads up on the east side of town. On I-10, we are getting reports of an accident. I-10 eastbound, Loop 410. We've got the right lane blocked and that connector ramp blocked. And on 281 southbound St. Mary's, that stall has been moved off a main lane, now off to the shoulder. Otherwise, in good shape. But if you do see something we're not talking about this midday, call us on the traffic tip line and we'll check it out. 210-785-2601. And Debbie Alcacer, KTSA, Time Saver Traffic.
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0: This afternoon on the Jack Show, which is the other show, or this is the other show, I don't know. We'll be talking restaurants on The Dish in our 4:30 half hour. The Dish, praise or zing, your most recent restaurant experience coming up this afternoon. We kick into the weekend. One of the very few Democrats dismayed by the results on Tuesday night is John Fetterman. And he's going around saying, why aren't more people calling this out, or why are they defending it? On X, he says, why am I the only Democrat? Refuses to excuse or defend any of these self-identified communists. Responses are interesting. Your party is being colonized. Your party is protecting its ideological national platform. Here's somebody that says, I used to want you to flip to the GOP. Now I want you to stay Democrat, so there is something remotely approaching sanity in your party. Robbie Starbucks says, because the rest of your fellow Dems are a mix of closet commies and cowards, you're the only one that seems to have a problem with it. TMZ sent a reporter out to talk to Fetterman, and the guy is very young. And you can tell that because we can hear it in his voice, but Fetterman answers his question with a reference that goes right over the head of this TMZ reporter. The TMZ reporter is asking him about people criticizing the UFC 250 at the White House event and saying it was disgraceful. Larry David said he was embarrassed to be an American with the wrestling on the White House grounds. And so the TMZ reporter goes at Fetterman with this, cut number 8.
1: Larry David right now is going viral because he said that the UFC event at the White House made him embarrassed to be an American. To that, you say what?
2: I'd say lighten up, Francis. You know, really kind of, and really kind of get over himself. You know, like, hey, I'm proud to be American. And if you are embarrassed or whatever because of a UFC thing, get over yourself, dude.
1: Wait, what do you mean, Francis?
0: Oh.
2: You know,
0: like,
2: seriously, like, get over yourself, dude.
0: What do you mean, Francis? I get that he was born after the movie Stripes. This is the reference that Fetterman is making.
3: Francis.
0: The sergeant in Stripes. But can I just say, I don't mean to sound like an old coot, but when we were younger, didn't we know, like, Play It Again, Sam, or Of All the Gin Joints, or didn't we have a better, like, there's so many people, young people, that think nothing happened before they were born. There was no music before they were born. Oh, God, I remember when we had, like, young, like, producers, and you'd play, like, bump music from the 80s. What's that? It's Bryan Adams. Where'd that come from? Who's he? You know, oh, like, I knew who Glenn Miller was. I mean, it's okay. How did we know this stuff and they don't know any of it? How did we get the cultural references of our elders? At least some of them. We could at least sort of, you know, kind of hang. And this guy's like, what? Francis? Why are you calling him Francis? I don't get that. Can somebody explain that? I know I'm asking a lot today. And we didn't have the internet or Google or streaming or, but, somehow we had either been around our elders more, or we respected, I don't know, we didn't respect them, I guess, but we somehow just knew what the references were. We could get a pop culture reference from before our time. I remember being familiar with songs that came out way before I was born. I didn't hear them as new songs, but I'd heard them. I was around them. Maybe just the entertainment business has changed. Maybe it's more now oriented. And maybe it was like when we only had 3 channels, they showed a lot of old movies. I don't know, but this kid doesn't know what lighten up Francis means. That made me a little bit sad and a little bit frustrated. We got more Jack in 60 Minutes coming up, and you at 210-599-5555 on KTSA.
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18: U.S. Supreme Court handing President Trump two major immigration case wins. We'll get the latest coming up. Bandera County under a local disaster declaration after a 17th case of the screwworm in Texas identified. And Gracie the giraffe has been found safe, fat, and happy. Those stories and more coming up at the top of the hour.
19: Good morning. As you get into your midday commute, we do have some road work could possibly slow you down. 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On 410 northbound Houston Street, left lane blocked. That's about a 10-minute delay, slow from South Cross. On I-10 upper level, westbound between North Frio to just past Culebra, just the left lane is open. 35 southbound the connector to 90, just south of downtown. That road work is blocking the connector ramp. And we're still working this wreck on I-10 eastbound 410, right lane, connector ramp blocked. 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I'm Debbie Alcacer, KTSA, Time Saver Traffic.
18: Here KTSA, Stevens Roofing, AccuWeather forecast. We've got clouds this morning. Those will burn off to sunshine and a high of 94 degrees. That heat index will hover right around 102. Tonight, partly cloudy, 75 overnight with gusty winds. For Saturday, sunshine and 94. It is 81 in Leon Valley, 80 at San Antonio, severe weather station. I'm John Cruz. 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

0: Well, we can finally enjoy the weekend now that Gracie is okay. Wow, I'm not going to lie. Really cast a pall over things. By the way, Gracie is safe and sound, but no thanks to you. You know who really gets the credit here is Sean Reima. Throughout it all, did anybody care more? Did anybody do more? I would say nay. Sean Reima stepped up when everyone else thought it was just funny or a punchline or the last story of the ABC World News Tonight. He brought Gracie home, so to speak. 210-599-5555. Mark is on Jack in 60 Minutes. Hey, good morning, Mark.
1: Good morning, Jack. How are you today, sir?
0: Let me check. I'm good, thank you.
1: Awesome. No, I was just commenting about, the kids nowadays not knowing the older analog version before digital of sayings and things you got passed down from your siblings, your older siblings or an aunt or an uncle. Nowadays, I don't know if we're unable or unwilling to engage these younger people because, I'm Gen X, so I learned both.
0: I feel like it's, I'm Gen X too, and I feel like it was just a question mark of we were exposed to more than just the last 5 minutes of the culture. Like we had seen older movies, we had heard older music, maybe by choice, maybe we were forced to because there were only five channels or something, but I don't think they've had any of that. They think it all started when they were born.
1: Exactly. Yeah.
0: I feel sorry for them because it's a very shallow, pool, or like they don't have much to draw from. And so when we would hear stuff, we might not have gotten every reference either, but we had a better chance of getting it than they do today.
1: Exactly. Exactly.
0: So lighten up, Francis.
1: I think we just need to engage them.
0: That's right. We need to show them stripes. Thank you, Mark. Appreciate you. Always appreciate

0: did you people have anything before I was born? No, we had nothing. We didn't start making movies until you were born, and then we made a lot of them. 210-599-5555. Let's see. Trey already played Byron Donald saying the Senate sucks. I already said that I think the Senate's bought off. We had the Supreme Court decision about the seeking asylum, you have to be here to seek it, but also the TPS program needs to end for Syrians and Haitians. And in response to that, Mamdani immediately slapped together a video. His response to the Supreme Court ruling is, we're not going to abide by it. Cut number two.
1: We saw today the Supreme Court make a decision that is putting so many people's lives in jeopardy. And I just came back from a rally with 1199 as I stood alongside a number of Haitian New Yorkers who are concerned about what this means for their status in our city. And frankly, this city, the one that we love, is one that has been built by so many from so many different parts of the world. And that includes our Haitian brothers and sisters, our Syrian brothers and sisters. And we stand here ready to be in solidarity with all of those who are concerned by today's decision. And beyond just language of solidarity, actions of solidarity. Now, what that means when it comes to our city is if you are worried about what this means for your status, if you're worried about what this means for your family, I would encourage you to call our Mayor's Office of Immigrant Affairs hotline. And you can do so at 1-800-354-0365. Again, that's 1-800-354-0365. Now, many of you know this is a city of 8.5 million people.
0: So what he's saying is, if this applies to you, it doesn't apply to you. Call us and we'll fight it. We'll work around it. I'm sorry. Is New York City still within the confines of the United States of America? Is the Supreme Court still the Supreme Court? Or are you a SCOTUS denier? Are you a Supreme Court denier, Zohran Mamdani? Isn't this what they used to accuse Trump of when he didn't like something, he just denied the reality of it or the legitimacy of it? He was an election denier. This is being a Supreme Court denier. By the way, I learned a new word. I think I have not heard it before. Maybe you have. We often talk about how Europe is further ahead of us in realizing, or Europe is further ahead of us in having effed up sovereignty and borders, and they have flooded their much more sparsely populated countries with way more people who don't assimilate and hate them and scare them. And so they are starting now to try to get their arms around this. And this article was in the Financial Times. It was about how the European countries are setting up deportation centers. Okay. Deportation, you know, that ugly word. Only they don't call it that. They call it remigration. Is that better? If we're dropping you off in your hellhole country and we call it remigration, is that supposed to feel better? Remigration. So, by another word, arose by any other. This was a good letter from a really loyal listener. Lucian always writes really good letters, emails. And he was referencing the World Cup soccer fans and their love of America. He says, you've noticed all these soccer fans being impressed with the country. But he writes, mainstream media reports are leaving out something important. We have left this out, too. So he is nice enough not to point the finger at me, but it should be pointed. As many of those fans and tourists are saying, they realize now they have been lied to by the news media about America. So they're not just saying, isn't Bucky's great and your food is wonderful and we love the Grand Canyon. They're also saying, some of them out loud, actually saying it, and others I think are implying it,

0: that they were told something else. I think that's a really important thing, Lucian. Thank you for pointing that out. It part of their wow is what they were told to expect versus what they're expecting. You and I would go to Italy, let's say, and oh, the art is amazing and the architecture is amazing and what beautiful Tuscany is beautiful and all that. And we would be impressed and we would be amazed, but we also expect it to be. No one ever told us otherwise. These visitors for the World Cup, as Lucian points out, were told a completely propagandistic, fictitious version of events, and that explains their jaw-dropping amazement at things that they're encountering while they're here, which is I'm glad he said that, and I'm glad, I wish we had been pointing that out all along we were playing those videos. Hey, William, good to hear from you. Good morning.
1: Good morning. You know, you showed our age a second ago with your comic book reference, because, you know, they call them graphic novels nowadays.
0: Yes, that's true. That's true. Also, I think comic books now are like collectible, and you have to keep them in plastic sheets and insure them. We just left them like laying around on the floor next to the bed.
1: Exactly. Exactly right. They were never worth keeping and reading after we got done with them.
0: No, you throw them away if you were done with them, and now they're probably worth $25.
1: Easy. That's right. That's right. So, hey, but you know, Lucian's letter, he's right. I was not a big ID person until the FIFA started, and I've gotten myself down rabbit holes more than once of watching the FIFA fans just raving about America and how different it was from what their media was telling them. So he's on point, and it's just amazing listening to them and their astonishment of how great our nation is. And it's a shame people born and live here, they don't recognize that themselves.
0: Well, maybe when the Dems get back into power, they'll build a wall to keep the Europeans out, because we don't want them coming over here and getting their propaganda ruined by reality, right?
1: That's a fact. And, you know, there's a lot of them saying, I think we're going to stay. They've been here, and they're renting RVs and are driving around the nation, and they're being invited to people's houses, you know, to, you know, it's amazing. I just find it amazing.
0: Would it be rude to ask them to stay in blue states so that they balance out the voters there? Because if they move here and they live in, like, Texas or Tennessee, that doesn't help.
1: No, it doesn't, but I have a funny feeling if they move here, that's exactly where they would end up, because, you know, that's the South is the America that people love. I realize blue states don't like to hear that, but that's just the truth. And I know they don't like the truth either, but that's still the truth.
0: You're speaking the truth. It's good to hear from you, William. Thanks for the call. Appreciate it. You have a good weekend. Great guy, longtime listener, been to our Riccardi listener lunches over the years and other things. Always good to hear from him. And 210-599-5555. We got more Jack in 60 Minutes coming up.
2: Good morning. As you get into your midday commute, we do have some road work could possibly slow you down. This report sponsored by Viome. On 410 northbound Houston Street, left lane blocked. That's about a 10-minute delay, slow from South Cross. On I-10 upper level, westbound between North Frio to just past Culebra, just the left lane is open. 35 southbound the connector to 90 just south of downtown. That road work is blocking the connector ramp. And we're still working this wreck on I-10 eastbound 410, right lane, connector ramp blocked. 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
4: 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The Supreme Court hands Donald Trump a victory, letting Homeland Security determine immigrants' temporary protected status. Former National Security Advisor John Bolton is expected to plead guilty of mishandling secret documents.
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0: All right, coming up on the Jack Show this afternoon, we got to talk about what's going on with 1604, all these road projects, more of our Lighten Up Francis, sugary sodas, and of course the dish on a Friday. I'll see you this afternoon on the radio.

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1: 11 o'clock at KTSA San Antonio. I'm Chris Davis. Insufficient evidence, says a judge who dismissed all charges against former San Antonio police officer 44-year-old Matthew Martin, who had been charged with 39 counts of possession of child pornography. The issue was the phone, where cops say they found the evidence. The court ruled that the search of the phone was illegal because Martin's ex-fiance stole it when she discovered what cops say was on it and gave it to the police. The names of two people killed near downtown San Antonio in a crash Thursday morning about 2:30. They've been ID'd by the Bexar County Coroner's Office as 27-year-old David Ortiz and 35-year-old John Rodriguez. Police say it was a head-on wreck, with Ortiz driving his Chrysler the wrong way.
2: It's hired helicopters. They've flown it with drones. We've got a lot of people in our county kind of keeping a watchful eye.
1: Rialb County Sheriff Nathan Johnson describing the long search for Gracie the giraffe, which came to an end about 6:45 this morning, confirms his department.
2: I chuckled when I got the first call. It's my first missing giraffe case.
1: Gracie was found healthy. He says surveillance video from neighbors of the Cedar Hollow Ranch captured Gracie's image, but capturing the actual giraffe was much more difficult. Even mighty skyscrapers are in ruins in Venezuela, and hundreds of people are dead after two back-to-back earthquakes. Authorities there say more than 25,000 people are considered missing, and they are afraid that as many as 10,000 people may be dead. The biggest obstacle to keeping peace in the Middle East is Iran itself, says former senior Pentagon official Mick Mulroy.
3: The problem is Iran's the biggest issue when it comes to regional stability. They fund proxy forces around the Middle East, including Hezbollah. Hezbollah is probably their premier proxy force. They likely have IRGC officers embedded with them right now.
1: The ceasefire between Israel and Hezbollah in Lebanon is holding for day three. Gas is now at $3.87 for the national average and $3.32 on average in Texas, says Gas Buddy. Incidentally, San Antonio has some of the least expensive gas in the state, with one station on Petrenko Road selling it for $2.83 per gallon. Another station on Military Drive has it for $2.89. Your KTSA Stevens Roofing AccuWeather forecast for this afternoon: clouds clear out with a high at 94. The heat index is high as 102. The low is 75 tonight with increasing clouds. You've got a sunny day for the most part Saturday with a high at 95 and about the same for Sunday. You are also being given the heads up about some Saharan dust that is expected to be over the area for Monday. And again, the key word there is over, because it is expected to stay in the upper atmosphere. And most of the effects that you will see from it are a bunch of haze. Right now, you do have clouds still in San Antonio and Bexar County, and 80 degrees at San Antonio's severe weather station. I'm Chris Davis. 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
8: This is the Markley, Van Camp, and Robbins Show. All right, let's do it. The Markley, Van Camp, and Robbins Show. I'm Jamie Markley. David Van Camp off today. He'll be back on Monday. There's Scott Robbins.
13: Yeah, man.
8: Okay. I know there's a socialist takeover of the Democratic Party. We'll get to that.
13: Yes, there is.
8: But one of the big stories from yesterday was the Supreme Court handing the Trump administration a major immigration win.
13: Yeah, that was a big one.
8: Ruling that the Department of Homeland Security can move forward with ending temporary protected status, the old TPS, for roughly 350,000 Haitians and thousands of Syrians.
13: Here's the key word, and they need to look up the definition of this. Temporary. What that means? That means you can't stay as long as you want. It's temporary.
8: The court ruled that Congress gave the executive branch broad authority over temporary protected status decisions, and that federal courts generally cannot block those, even though they had tried.
13: Right, well, of course. Yes.
8: Okay. And yes, it's supposed to be temporary.
13: It's temporary. I mean, I don't understand that.
8: Many designations have remained in place for years and even decades.
13: Yeah, I know.
8: And so you had people reacting yesterday.
13: Well, the usual suspects reacted the way you would expect them to react, yes.
8: Yes.
13: Yeah.
8: You know, I played that funny little clip of Trump with the song, you know, the eating the cats and the dogs.
13: Yes.
8: All that sort of thing.
13: Mm-hmm.
8: I'm not even joking. In Springfield, Ohio, they had like a Haitian vigil and they sang. I'm serious.
14: And they belong to us.
8: Yeah. It was not everyone there was against the Supreme Court decision, but, you know, some were. Okay.
13: What song is that?
8: I don't know what it is, but, you know, that's what.
13: Take me home, eat my dog.
8: Maybe something like that.
13: Yeah, okay.
8: Oh, hey, by the way, and if you make some sort of joke about people eating the cats and the dogs.
13: Yes.
8: You are, in fact,
13: racist.
8: How do I know that?
13: Of course I am.
8: PMS Now.
13: They said that?
8: Scarborough, Mika, they were out of their minds about it. And then they brought in Lisa Rubin, who is a political analyst for PMS Now.
13: All right.
8: And this is the way that went down.
15: It was racist coming out because Katie Miller posted on X yesterday that this was a great day for the dogs and cats of Springfield. When I read that at my desk, I literally gasped so loudly that half the reporters in my line of newsroom looked around to see what I was reacting to.
16: And we have a reminder, of course, it was Springfield, Ohio. That was the conspiracy theory ahead of the 2024 election that Haitians were attacking the pets of that hometown. Stephen Miller did it.
8: Not attacking, eating.
13: Yeah, yeah. Well, attack first, eat later.
8: Sure.
13: Yeah.
8: Okay. And something that never happened, a gasp so loud, really?
13: Yeah.
8: Did you need a quiet place for someone making a joke? What did that sound like, I wonder?
13: Oh, yeah. Well, it didn't, but yes, you're right. It
8: Please.
13: Never happened.
8: And in typical PMS Now fashion, oh, it's so racist. Let's bring in someone to talk about it. Guess who?
16: Miller did a victory lap yesterday. Other voices on the right, Megyn Kelly in particular, said some pretty loathsome racist things
8: what?
16: About this celebration, celebrating this decision. Speak to us about how you're feeling.
17: I think that it's clear that this is racist, and I don't think they tried to even be covert about it. What is troubling is that they went out of their way to underscore normalizing this, because they could have left this as the procedural decision based on the administration's rights. They went out of their way to say, oh, no, that's not racist to talk about Haitians eating animals. That's not racist to talk about, and this whole country is not racist. And that gives us a real sense of insecurity, those of us of color.
8: Okay, really? You make it into all black people now fearing because someone made a joke about something that happened in Springfield, Ohio?
13: Yes.
8: But again...
13: Look, man, it's Sharpton.
8: If your business... Yeah. Is race hustling.
13: Yeah.
8: That's what you're going to do.
13: Good business is good.
8: Yes.
13: Mm-hmm.
8: That's just part of it. Okay. I was thinking about this story from a couple weeks ago, and I bring this to you again, where police saved 400 cats from a gruesome fate in Vietnam, where Vietnamese police saved over 400 cats from being trafficked and slaughtered in the cat meat trade. Okay. So here's my question, and I know you're a cat lover.
13: I got two.
8: If you were going to a Vietnamese restaurant, and you're like, boy, I wonder if they're serving cat. Is that racist? Or is that just recognizing part of a culture?
13: That's reading a menu. That's what that is. I mean, if it's on the menu.
8: Yeah, I know. But people are like, well, it might be insensitive, but... Is it racist?
13: I like the number 7 with tabby, please.
8: Yeah.
13: Mm-hmm.
8: You never think about eating your cats, do you?
13: Well, no, God, no. No.
8: Of course you don't.
13: You know, I mean, again, different cultures are different cultures, but you just can't go around collecting cats, I guess, and eating them. Apparently, they even frown upon that.
8: And I know, that was a rumor. There was never, there's never anything that was solidified on that.
13: But
8: no,
13: I thought
8: facts.
13: We had pictures of people grilling a dog.
8: Cat on a grill.
13: Yes. Yeah.
8: Now, that was the summer before.
13: Yeah.
8: But again, what media can do is just say, well, it never happened. Unverified. That's pretty much what they do. Speaking of media, we'll get into this a little bit later. How mainstream media ignored the COVID vaccine cover-up.
13: It's amazing to me. It's amazing to me.
8: It really is.
13: And there's no mention. I mean none. None mention of all of those files that were dumped.
8: Well, that, not only that... But all the information that has come out about people that got vaccinated and were injured by it or died.
13: Yes.
8: And we have a media that will not report on it.
13: Well, we may now because people are using that as a defense for murder.
8: Oh, that's right, from that story.
13: There's like two different stories out there right now.
8: Because they had psychosis from
13: COVID. Because of COVID, yes.
8: Yeah. So that is out there. Now, as far as the socialist takeover of the Democratic Party, you can see it happening in New York. Certainly.
13: I was telling you before we came on today. Now, I don't know if New York City is a reflection on the rest of America. I'm not sure. I would think not. But then again, every metropolitan city in America is dealing with the same nonsense.
8: Yes.
13: In probably a lesser degree, but it's building.
8: Well, I think that's what happens over time. That you see, this is where it starts, in the bigger cities, certainly like New York, and then it just sort of spreads.
13: It trickles down.
8: Yeah, it was like we were talking about, when you were in the hospital 10 years ago, David and I are doing the show, and you see that 18 to 34-year-olds prefer socialism over capitalism.
13: Right.
8: You're like, how in the world did that happen, and what is it going to be like in 10 years? And you see it growing more and more, people that support socialism. But to your point, should you get worried about it?
13: Yeah.
8: Well, Harry Enten on CNN had this to say.
7: We talk about democratic socialists.
9: Yeah.
7: How are they perceived?
9: You know, I will tell you, there is a reason why Republicans nationwide are licking their chops and why there are at least some Democrats who are a little bit worried. Because what is true in New York City in a Democratic primary ain't necessarily true nationwide with the general electorate. Mm-hmm. I mean, just take a look here. Net favorable rating of Democratic Socialists. If you look at Democrats nationwide, look at this. Democratic Socialists are on the positive side of the ledger at plus 17 points. This includes Democratic-leaning independents. But look at all voters. A completely different world. 27 points underwater Democratic Socialists of America are in the net favorable rating. So what are we talking about? A 44-point difference here in the wrong direction when we come to Democratic Socialists of America jumping from being pretty popular among Democrats to being not popular at all among all voters.
8: Okay.
13: You know, the thing I remember the most about all this, though, is the effect that the different, whether it was Me Too or whatever it was at the time, du jour, how the Democrats embraced it and ran with it.
8: Oh, yeah.
13: DEI. And it ends up biting them in the fanny at the end of the day.
8: Sure.
13: But they took it and ran with it because that was the new shiny toy that was out there for them to grab a hold of and try to be divisive about it. This one's a little different because they're going after their own.
8: Yes. Well, and with DEI, they never really gave up on it.
13: No, they didn't. They changed the name a lot of times. Or they will change. Goofed it around a little bit. But I think people are aware of it now, more so as a negative than a positive.
8: Well, that's the playbook. If you start losing the argument, you change the language.
13: You change the language, or you change whatever it is. And this is the thing now, the embracing of the socialism. That seems to be the hot new thing.
8: But what most people that get this understand is that democratic socialism has nothing to do with being democratic.
13: No, it doesn't at all, but I'm wondering if
8: it's Hakeem, Marxist.
13: If Hakeem, who's in trouble right now, in jeopardy of losing any sort of hold on the party, it's fragmented like crazy.
8: Oh, he's basically done.
13: Because they're running towards that direction because that's where the cool kids are going. That's where they think they need to be because that's where the loudest people are.
8: Well, I don't know if you saw what Carville said, your old hero.
13: Yeah.
8: From years ago. Did you see what he said?
13: I did.
8: He said, this isn't my party. I want nothing to do with it.
13: Right.
8: But are there enough of those people in the Democratic Party? It all depends on if you really believe in what you're trying to sell to people or if you do just want to be flavor of the month and still be popular and be elected.
13: But he's old saggy, so I don't know how far that goes with the new part of the party.
8: Yeah.
13: It's interesting. I mean, it is interesting, and I think he's spot on with that because I don't think most people in America feel that way, and that proves it right there with the polling.
8: Yeah, with Enton.
13: So, I mean, in New York City, but it's not a reflection of the real world.
8: Well, you think about socialism, too. Dude, I mentioned this to you off air. It's like, we got to look this up to see if this is really happening. In Britain, right now, there's a heat wave like there is in the United States.
13: Tremendous heat wave.
8: Like 40 degrees Celsius. Like, okay, that's 104 degrees.
13: Yeah, that's hot.
8: Friggin' hot.
13: Yes.
8: And Britons have been ordered to remove their air conditioning. Yeah. Because of the grid. Because of the green weenie stuff. People are going to jail for using their air conditioning.
13: And only 20% have it.
8: They said AC, despite the heat, should serve only as a last resort.
13: But before you die? Before you bake in your own house?
8: Because of carbon dioxide emissions, take down your air conditioning.
13: Oh, boy.
8: Holy smokes, man.
13: Yeah. Ain't that something?
8: Yes.
13: Yeah.
8: I mean, but you've also had thousands of people taken to jail for saying the wrong thing on social media.
13: Right.
8: And they get to decide what hate is and what's not. Like, if you're critical of a Muslim takeover of your city, oh, you can't do that, Islamophobic. You're in jail. You can't give up the freedoms, man. You just cannot do it.
13: See, the Muslims.
8: And that's something that the democratic socialists are all about.
13: Muslims could capture a whole new audience right now by declaring that Elijah Muhammad said air conditioning is great.
8: You'd get votes for that.
13: Right, I think you would.
8: Yeah. Also yesterday we had another politician that probably knows nothing at all about sports, tries to endear themselves.
13: Oh, are you talking about Hochul here?
8: Kathy Hochul.
13: Is this it? Okay. This
8: new opening of the Buffalo Bills Stadium.
13: Yeah, this is great.
8: She's tried to do this before. I'm a big Bills fan. I love the Bills, and the fans are just not having it. No one will start the chant with her.
10: Let's go, Buffalo. Let's go, Buffalo. Let's go, Buffalo. All right, seriously? You're going to win a championship season with that kind of enthusiasm?
8: That's not even the right verbiage. What did she say?
10: You're going to win a championship season with that kind of enthusiasm?
8: You're going to win a championship season?
13: No, well, she doesn't know.
8: Saying, you're not going to win a championship unless you chant with me, the politician that knows nothing about football.
10: Men and women of labor, you know what I'm talking about. Let's go, Buffalo. Let's go, Buffalo. All right, we got to give this place some good karma, right?
8: Oh, my gosh. Quit embarrassing yourself. Why do you even put yourself out there like that?
13: Get the cane and just yank it right off the stage. It's time to go.
8: Oh, my gosh.
13: Jeez, that's embarrassing.
8: It's like Kamala Harris in front of the basketball team. You're smart, you know?
11: You hustled out there. You are smart.
8: Oh, my God. Get out of here. The five stories we're watching today. Straight ahead.
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14: The Markley Van Camp and Robbins Show. Jamie Markley, David Van Camp, Scott Robbins. And now, the 5 stories we're watching today.
15: 1, 2, 3, 4, 5.
14: David Van Camp is out today.
16: Yep.
14: So Scott's going to handle it.
16: Nope, it's not me, it's you.
14: Oh, really?
16: Yeah, you drew the short straw on that.
14: All right, that's fine. All right, Story number five, the White House has condemned a targeted sabotage on the reflecting pool. Oh, boy.
15: I'm so tired of this reflecting pool crap.
14: Yeah.
15: You've got 73 different things that are much more important than the dumb reflecting pool.
14: Well, they got to drain it again after Independence Day to conduct repairs after it was allegedly vandalized. Okay. They're saying those people have been arrested, so there you go.
15: Yeah.
14: Story number four. Iran, another attack in the Strait of Hormuz. The Revolutionary Guard launched another attack, damaging the bridge of a Singapore-flagged cargo ship near the coast of Oman. No injuries reported, but the attack is another reminder that Tehran continues this nonsense. Trump says we're negotiating from a place of strength.
15: Okay.
14: So, yeah, this is going to happen for a while.
15: I don't know. I mean, who knows with these guys?
14: I know. We'll see what happens.
15: Is Singapore going to get involved now, though?
14: Don't know. Not sure.
15: You got your ship, man.
14: I don't think so. Story number three, how the mainstream media ignored the COVID vaccine cover-up. It's wild. It's a new U.S. Senate report confirming that there were a lot of concerns about the vaccine and vaccine injury.
15: Mm-hmm.
14: The report is titled Unmasked, How Biden Health Officials Purposely Turned a Blind Eye Toward COVID-19 Vaccine Safety Signals. There were 11 million pages of documents on how the FDA, the CDC, together covered up safety concerns about the vaccine. They knew about it and still wouldn't talk about it. And the media is not even covering this, and we'll get into that.
15: It's about destroying the trust forever.
14: No kidding.
15: In our lifetimes of the CDC.
14: Yes. Yeah. Story number two, we had talked about this before, Supreme Court handing the Trump administration a major immigration win, ruling that DHS can move forward with ending temporary protected status for roughly 350,000 Haitians and thousands of Syrians, and the left is calling it clearly racist.
15: Right. That's the only arrow they have in the quill.
14: Apparently so. Then story one, as we talked about before, in a separate 6-3 decision, Supreme Court upheld the federal government's authority to limit asylum processing at ports of entry. Again, this is common sense in any other country. Yeah.
15: That was one of those weird ones where you're not here, you're on the other side, but you're claiming asylum.
14: Yes.
15: And you've yet to arrive.
14: Yes.
15: Okay.
14: You're identifying as already being in Texas, yet you're still
15: right.
14: in Mexico.
15: You're still in Mexico, yeah.
14: Yeah, that's just part of
15: All
14: it.
15: All right.
14: And in news that maybe you want to know, because we do have a bet on it, the Taylor Swift Travis Kelce wedding may be a multi-day event.
15: Really?
14: Yes. Source says there's going to be an intimate gathering at Madison Square Garden on July 2nd with about 100 people in attendance. Some people think that's the actual wedding. Then on the 3rd, there will be between 1,000 and 2,000 guests at a much larger party. Oh, my goodness. And, yeah, they've, like, closed down streets around Madison Square Garden.
15: Oh, yeah. All this is
14: ready
15: the royal
14: for this.
15: Wedding, yeah.
14: Unbelievable. This is the Markley, Van Camp, and Robin show. But you said they wouldn't get married.
15: They haven't yet.
14: We have these two bets. I had originally bet they'd be broken up by, I think, July this year. And then I'm like, oh, you know what? This is going to go. They are going to get married. And you're like, no, they're not. So then we had, like, opposite bets. It's going to end up canceling each other out.
15: Runaway bride all over again.
14: Pretty much. She no, may, it's not.
15: She may hightail it out of there.
14: She's not going to do that.
15: Jump into a waiting limousine and ride off to Costa Rica or something.
14: Yeah. All right, I'll ask you, what's the biggest story of the day, Scott?
15: Well, what is the biggest story of the day? I would imagine it's the Supreme Court ruling. I mean, that was a big deal.
14: No doubt about it.
15: I mean, again, we all learned what temporary means.
14: Again, yes. And something else we got to get to. Charlie Kirk, way ahead of his time, about democratic socialism. Yeah. That and a round of What's Your Story, coming right up.
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17: KTSA. I'm Chris Davis in the KTSA San Antonio newsroom. The capture of Gracie the Giraffe. She was found healthy and safe in Real County about 6:45 this morning, says the sheriff's office there. If you've been following the story, then you know that she got out of her home at Cedar Hollow Ranch Monday by climbing over an 8-foot fence, which technically should have kept her in, and she caused her owners much worry being out in some unfamiliar and potentially dangerous to giraffes territory. Meanwhile, an animal in Atascosa County that bit a man and a woman last week has tested positive for rabies. Animal Control shot the fox after the attack, and the couple are getting the rabies shots and are expected to be okay. But you are being reminded that if an animal approaches you that normally wouldn't, that you'll want to back away and not let it get too close. Rabies is not common in the county, says the health department. Former National Security Advisor John Bolton pleads guilty to one count of illegally having classified documents. In a plea deal, he only has to plead to the one count, not the full 18. Bolton apologized in court, but could still face a 5-year sentence when his sentencing happens in October.
18: The Steriflies aren't working.
17: Texas Agriculture Commissioner Sid Miller says he wants to add a bait and insecticide regimen to the sterile flies that have been sent out in 9 counties in West Texas to combat the screwworm infestation. The feds have so far been resistant to that idea. Quarantines are up in those counties, which include Bandera, Uvalde, and Medina. Your KTSA Stevens Roofing AccuWeather forecast. By this afternoon, it reaches 94 degrees with a heat index at 102. Decreasing clouds tonight. The low is 75. Right now, it's 83 and partly cloudy at San Antonio's Severe Weather Station. I'm Chris Davis. 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
14: All right. The Markley Van Camp and Robin Show. I'm Jamie Markley, the Gen Xer. David Van Camp, the Millennials, off today, back on Monday. There's the sexy boomer, Scott Robbins. Mm-hmm. It's all this talk of democratic socialism and Marxism taking over.
15: Yes.
14: I'm going to read a piece from The Federalist, from John Daniel Davidson, JDD. After 250 years, our American Republic is coming apart. Sometimes it feels that way. Because you don't have a united country anymore. It's divided. To be honest.
15: Yeah.
14: Certainly not like it was even 50 years ago.
15: Oh, no.
14: For the 200th anniversary. No. Long way from that. And he goes into it and basically saying this is what happens when you teach a bunch of people to hate their own country. And that indoctrination's been going on for decades. Mm-hmm. And he brings up a lot of great points. And that socialism has never worked anywhere. All those things. So I'm like, wow, that's a good piece. And then I saw another one from Kaizo Nasutu, who I think I screw up his name every time. I think that's how you pronounce it. I really love his stuff. I don't agree all the time, but it always makes you think. And he wrote, you know, Gallup has tracked how Americans see capitalism since 2010. This year, it fell to the lowest level they've ever recorded. It's only 54% approve. And among young adults, Gallup finds capitalism and socialism running about even. Among Democrats, the flip is already finished. 66% view socialism favorably, and you probably heard this, 42%, the same about capitalism. And he goes into a UCLA survey, on and on and on. Like, as far as people that identify left or far left, it's higher now than the height of the Vietnam-era protests. Probably not a surprise to people. And so he then writes, Charlie Kirk was one of the few on the right who saw it coming and could say it plainly. And his point was simple, and he had a video clip. I'm like, well, I got to watch the clip. And it was an interview with Tucker Carlson, probably before Tucker lost his mind. Or at least a lot of people would say that. Mm-hmm. And this is 2 months before Charlie died. So this was before Mamdani. You know, he would have been elected. And listen to what he said, because what he's talking about here is a lot of young people that look at the economy like, I can't win. I don't know that I'll ever be able to afford a home. Healthcare is crazy. People go bankrupt from just healthcare. So here's Charlie Kirk.
0: Again, I am a market guy. I actually want to save markets. And if we don't do something about this, you're going to get a Venezuelan style youth-led revolt. Exactly. And I am not exaggerating, because what I see right here is with this young, next generation, younger voters, young men in particular, they're going right. They hate all the cultural stuff. The trans stuff's driving them crazy. The hyper-feminization of the economy, which we should talk about, because I want to talk about that. The whole economy's become feminized the last couple decades, and no one has the courage to really talk about it. Male unemployment is significantly higher than female unemployment. But let's put a little button in that and just revisit in a second. Political radicalism needs a catalyst. Political radicalism does not come out of peace, prosperity, rising wages, stable families, church attendance, and happy people. Happy people, grateful people, do not get behind Vladimir Lenin, and they certainly don't get behind Chavez or Castro. People that own nothing, that feel like their property is diminishing, they don't have property, or their dollar is diminishing in value, they start to look for alternatives.
14: By the way, the one thing he didn't bring up in there, maybe he did somewhere else in the interview, was the debt. How many people went to college on a promise? They're going to make a boatload of money. They come out, they can't get a job.
15: No question.
14: They're $100,000 in debt.
15: That's a great point. No question. I agree with you 100% on that. Yes.
14: Previous generations didn't have to deal with that.
15: You were sold this nonsense bill of goods, and you bought into it.
14: Yep.
15: And how many people currently are not working in their major?
14: It's like more than 70%.
15: I mean, it's an incredible amount.
14: Yeah, no doubt. He goes on.
0: And so the political project in front of us as conservatives should be, how do we actually de-radicalize the country in the next couple of years? That's my obsession. My number one obsession is I know what is coming next, because nobody spends more time on college campuses than me. I hate to like pull rank on that, but I spend 100 hours a semester on college campuses. But I listen more. And that's the thing. I know you ask, people ask all the time, hey, why do you do these campus events? Why don't you just give a speech? Because I listen as much as I talk. And I put my microphone down, and these videos have been seen around the world and people have grown familiar. But almost all of them are like, Charlie, I don't know what to do. Like trading crypto till 2 a.m.
15: Yeah.
0: And kind of, you know, betting that the Green Bay Packers are going to win the Super Bowl. That's not enough for me. Charlie, what can we do? And one of the reasons they voted for Trump is they said, President Trump, please reorder this economy for us because it's severely disordered. And so the Republican Party currently is focused on a lot of stuff. I get it. You have a lot of constituencies to serve. But we have participated, we being the body politic, the last 20 years, especially the last 10, in a concerted effort of intergenerational theft. And if you don't care, Mom Donnie is just the beginning.
9: There you go. This is going to roll that way.
15: Yep. Well,
9: Charlie Kirk is such a brilliant guy.
15: Well, yeah, and there's two things here. One you were talking about yesterday is what's going on inside our school systems.
9: Sure.
15: In terms of the hate America nonsense.
9: You got that going on.
15: Which is happening, yeah. And the other one is, I think, these terrible college degrees. When you get out of school and there is no opportunity for you in your chosen field, then you were sold down the river. You were told mm-hmm. that all I got to do is do this, and if I do this, I'm going to be pretty well off. I'm going to be set up for the rest of my life, right? And it just doesn't work that way, and it isn't working that day. You've also seen the rise, and maybe this is a good thing, of trade schools.
9: Yeah, that is a good thing.
15: I mean, that's a good thing because you're not billions of dollars in debt when you're done. I'm exaggerating, but it's a lot of debt.
9: Yes.
15: That floats out there for a college. And again, I'm not damning a college degree necessarily. I'm not ready to go quite that route yet. But what I am saying
9: is, it's a cost analysis,
15: It is a cost analysis. You're absolutely right. Yes.
9: There's something else, too, and I've heard this from a lot of younger dudes that voted for Trump. When are the prices coming down?
15: Well, yeah. I mean, yes.
9: And I know it's easy to say, hey, the Iran thing was something we had to deal with. It should have been dealt with. I get that.
15: Yep.
9: But for a young cat that's voting for the first or second time saying, okay, I'm going to go with this guy because I know that he's going to be the best for the economy, but I'm not seeing it.
15: He told me he was going to be.
9: Yes. So there is that frustration out there.
15: I understand the frustration. I also understand envy. Envy is a dangerous thing, man.
9: Well, Kaizen also said in his piece, which I loved, he's like, first of all, socialism is a bad idea all the way around. And the thing is, the fix is better capitalism. And it's not the form of capitalism we have now. The capitalism we have now is not what the founders envisioned. You know, both parties are captured by corporate interests. Both sides are bankrolled by billionaires, which I think is why we have the cost of healthcare is what we do.
15: Yep.
9: Because they're in the pockets of everybody. But yeah, there's certainly an opportunity for the political party, because it's not going to be Marxism. That's not going to get it done.
15: I'm looking for an example of where that's worked.
9: Right.
15: And give me a couple of examples, and maybe I'll ride with you on this, but you can't because it doesn't.
9: No.
15: Yeah.
9: No, but he also made the point, but to a young person, to try to make that point,
15: right,
9: it's falling on deaf ears right now.
15: Right.
9: So yeah, there's some challenges, there's no doubt about it. All right, it's that time. We do it a couple of times a day. Go around the table. It may not be the biggest story out there, but it caught your attention. You want to bring it in. Scotty, today, what's your story?
15: Well, I got the latest on-court attack on Caitlin Clark. Might just be the biggest yet, by the way. The Phoenix Mercury's Alyssa Thomas shoved her fist into Caitlin Clark's neck before stepping over her on the ground. The play initially, by the way, went, believe it or not, uncalled.
9: Yeah, I saw
15: uncalled.
9: The highlight.
15: There's nothing. Saw nothing. Review of the play resulted in a flagrant 2 and a 1-game suspension.
9: So, yeah, the league went back and looked at it.
15: Yes.
9: Because the Fever coach threw a fit and should have.
15: And now it's caught the eye of Representative Tim Burchett, among others, Republican from Tennessee, who said Clark gets the thug treatment in the WNBA, and it's pathetic. I think it's trashy. She gets the crap kicked out of her. The WNBA has an opportunity for women to take this sport to the next level, and she's being abused. It's supposed to be a physical game. It's not supposed to be a wrestling match. Take it to the Pro Wrestling Association if that's what you want to do. He also said, I think there's something up, too, regarding Caitlin Clark not being on a promotional poster for the WNBA's 30th anniversary, despite the fact it's resulted in record-breaking attendance and viewership. Caitlin Clark has done that.

0: The NBA always figure this out quickly. You got Michael Jordan. He's the big draw.
1: Yeah.
0: Hands off.
1: Yeah.
0: You know, don't start nonsense with that because that's our guy. That's the cash cow. We need that to happen.
1: Yeah.
0: And they don't get that yet. The WNBA just doesn't get it. And they're going to end up...
1: The Detroit Pistons beat Michael Jordan to death for a few years
0: there. Well, they did. But that was kind of fun, right? for the NBA.
1: Yeah, I saw another sports writer put it this way. You know, when Tiger Woods first came on the PGA Tour, there were some old pros kind of like, oh, I don't know about this brash style and, you know, all
0: right.
1: this.
0: Yeah.
1: And then everybody's pocketbook grew like crazy. He's like, we love Tiger!
0: Yeah, we love Tiger. Yes.
1: But that's not happening with Caitlin Glover.
0: No, it's not happening at all. And what's going to happen here is you're going to injure her and she's going to be done with it. She's going to get to a point, her back's already screwed up, where you just can't play anymore. You have to retire, jump out early.
1: Yeah.
0: To preserve your own health.
1: I told you this a few years ago. A buddy of mine that coached high school girls basketball said, you got to see this girl from Iowa play. Seriously, dude.
0: Yeah.
1: And I watched the game, and I remember telling you, man, this girl's unbelievable.
0: And I watched the game after that, yeah.
1: And over time, I've totally lost interest. And I understand why she complains all the time.
0: She does.
1: I do.
0: Yeah.
1: But it comes off as whiny, and it just makes it not enjoyable, so I just don't watch.
0: Right.
1: But I still think she's treated unfairly.
0: She's treated very unfairly, and anyway.
1: Yeah.
0: The WNBA. And again, I saw a comedian go, WNBA, yeah, everybody's going, yay. He said, okay, you got a team here? Name two players. Go. And they couldn't do it.
1: I want all the other teams.
0: Right.
1: Yeah. Oh, yeah. I've seen them do that in a number of cities.
0: Yeah.
1: They always have a hard time doing that.
0: Yeah. So anyway, we'll continue to follow this story. But her back's hurt real bad now, and so we'll see.
1: Well, we don't have time to get into all of this right now for my story, but I wanted to bring something into the show just for you.
0: Yeah.
1: And that was Representative Brandon Gill, one of your favorites from Texas.
0: Brandon Gill.
1: He was asking Gina Plata Nino, Director of SNAP Policy and Advocacy for the Food Research and Action Center, about SNAP benefits, because there's been the big disagreement. Well, just because you're on food stamps doesn't mean you can't get soda.
0: Right.
1: And so he's got some questions for her.
2: A couple questions for you. Should SNAP dollars be spent on sodas?
3: The purpose of the SNAP program is to provide families to have food and beverages.
2: Should it be spent on sugary sodas?
3: I am happy to talk about hunger and nutrition, but not dictate what Americans should or should not eat or may have access to.
2: I'm asking if tax dollars should be used to pay for sodas.
3: Taxpayers' money should be utilized to ensure that individuals have access to the food that they need to survive or may be accessible to them.
2: Do they need sugary sodas to survive?
3: Some of them do, who do have low blood issues, who may
2: Is that right?
3: have kidney issues.
2: Do you think they need Coca-Cola to survive? Do you think that's the most appropriate use of our tax dollars?
3: I am not a physician, but medical records and expertise
2: you were just
3: show
2: citing
3: that
2: the health needs, apparently, of the American people. So do the American people need Coca-Cola to survive?
3: I did not say that. I said then.
2: I'm asking you. I'm giving you the opportunity.
1: By the way, as we're a minute and a half or so in, it goes like this for 5 minutes. She doesn't really want to answer the question.
0: Well, no, because she can't.
1: No, she can't.
0: No.
2: This is a common sense question. All of these have been common sense questions. I'm just asking you, is there nutritional value to sugary sodas?
1: And she's just staring at him, ticked.
2: It's a yes or no question.
3: I am not an expert. I would have to look at
0: that.
1: Here we go. It goes on.
0: Oh, my God.
1: Incredible. How do you smuggle wine in your nether region? That with Nimrods in the News straight ahead.
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4: I'm meteorologist Jason Catarino with your KFC weekend weather update. On Saturday, expect partly sunny skies with breezy conditions in the afternoon. The high temperature will reach 96 degrees. 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
13: The Markley, Van Camp, and Robin Show. Jamie Markley, David Van Camp out back on Monday. There's Sky Robbins. 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
14: News update. A federal judge declared a mistrial for the dude accused of deliberately igniting the Palisades fire.
13: I don't get it, man. I don't get it.
14: Well, the jurors failed to reach a unanimous verdict.
13: How is that possible?
14: You find one nut, apparently. Jonathan Rinderneck, is that how you say his name?
13: I think so.
14: He was the guy that was all obsessed with Luigi Mangione.
13: Oh, yeah.
14: It's like he's an inspiration.
13: Absolutely.
14: Unbelievable.
13: The Palisades fire.
14: Yes.
13: Trial. Unbelievable.
14: Yep. We'll have an update on that later. Got to get the Nimrods now.
15: When the going gets tough.
16: Damn it, this is too hard.
15: The dumb get dumber.
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18: I love the poorly educated.
14: Whew. Nimrods in the News. Wow. 48-year-old Monique McChiani was arrested last month for trespassing at a CVS in Michigan.
13: Uh-oh.
14: Cops cuffed her, patted her down for weapons, told her to get inside the squad car, and she paused, said she couldn't get inside. So you don't have a choice. So she was, like, awkwardly maneuvering to get her way into the back seat. They saw her struggling, so they had her checked out by a corrections officer at the jail. It turns out Monique's limited range of motion was because she had a full bottle of wine in there.
13: No.
14: And not a mini bottle. You're talking, seriously, 12-inch, 2.5-pound typical bottle. Cupcake Vineyards, by the way. Usually the crappy reporting they don't tell you. Cops said she'd swiped it from the CVS, and it did have a screw top, so she would needed the wine opener to get into it. But, man, oh, man. Unbelievable.
13: That's
14: Boone's Lucifer's Garden.
15: The
14: wine.
15: Jack Show. That's Nimrod's this afternoon at 3 on News Talk 550 KTSA and FM 107.1.
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15: 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KTSA.
0: It's noon at KTSA San Antonio. I'm Chris Davis. Gracie the giraffe is not quite back where she belongs, but she has been found and is safe and healthy. That's according to the Real County Sheriff's Office. John Cruz on the delay in getting her back home.
2: Gracie recovered around 6:45 this morning on a neighboring property near Reagan Wells. According to the sheriff, they're waiting for a vet to help sedate Gracie to prep her for travel back to Cedar Hollow Ranch. The giraffe has been on the run since Monday with memes all over social media claiming they saw her.
0: A guilty plea and an apology in court from former National Security Advisor John Bolton to one count of possession of classified documents illegally.
3: Mr. Bolton knew how to handle classified information, where it should be stored, how it should be stored, and with whom he could share that information.
0: U.S. Attorney Kelly Hayes outside the federal court. He had originally been charged with 18 counts, but a plea deal means he may face less of a prison sentence, up to 5 years still, when that is handed down in October. Three more counties added to the cow quarantine because of the screwworm infestation. Those are Uvalde, Medina, and Bandera. The sterile flies operation to try and stop the infestation is still happening.
4: We've released 100 billion a week for 19 months. That's 8 billion sterile flies.
0: But Sid Miller, Texas Ag Commissioner, says that approach is not working so well. He'd like to add a bait and insecticide regimen, but the feds have been resistant to that. An illegal search of a former San Antonio police officer's phone means he is no longer facing charges of possession of child pornography. 44-year-old Matthew Martin had been turned in by his ex-fiance, who police say snagged his phone and looked through it, finding pictures of kids in sexual situations, then handed that phone over to police, who searched it, the judge says, without a warrant. That means charges dismissed. In that fatal wreck on I-35 near downtown San Antonio Thursday morning, the names of two people killed have been released by the Bexar County Coroner's Office. They are 27-year-old David Ortiz and 35-year-old John Rodriguez. Police say Ortiz was driving the wrong way and two cars hit head-on. The cheapest you'll find gas around here is $2.83 at a station on Petranco Road in San Antonio. The average in Texas, $3.32 per gallon, says Gas Buddy. KTSA San Antonio Stevens Roofing AccuWeather forecast. For this afternoon, you can expect a high of 94 with clouds eventually going away completely. Increasing clouds tonight with a low at 75 Saturday. You've got 95 for a high. The heat index Saturday is high as 103. A repeat of that for Sunday. Monday, you can expect some haze in the atmosphere as a plume of Saharan dust settles over Bexar County. Right now, it's 83 and partly cloudy at San Antonio's Severe Weather Station. I'm Chris Davis. Stay connected with News Talk 550, KTSA, and FM 107.1.
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14: The Markley, Van Camp, and Robbins Show. Jamie Markley, David Van Camp, he's out. He'll be back on Monday. There's Scott Robbins.
13: Yep.
14: Excuse me. Before we get into all the political news and other news out there, man, I'm reading through part of this. A new Senate report confirming the concerns about the COVID vaccine were legit.
13: Yes.
14: And media's not covering the story.
13: You know, it is interesting you say that. That is not hyperbole. No one is covering the story.
14: It does not seem to be so. I happen to see it at Real Clear Politics. I'm like, oh, this is interesting. The report titled Unmasked, How Biden Health Officials Purposely Turned a Blind Eye Toward COVID-19 Vaccine Safety Signals. And this stemmed from an April hearing that was chaired by Ron Johnson, Republican from Wisconsin. And it contains 11 million pages of documents on how the FDA and CDC covered up safety concerns about the vaccine. And, you know, the story goes on for a while, but it gets into the stats. And Ron Johnson noted this in an op-ed on X, that the vaccine safety system showed, you know, 1.6 million, more than that, worldwide adverse events and 39,099 deaths associated with the COVID-19 injection, with over 9,000 of the deaths occurring within 2 days of injection. And many of these could have been avoided as they occurred well after federal health officials should have informed the public about the risks, but they didn't want to do it.
13: No.
14: And according to the report, an FDA vaccine safety leader, Peter Marks, ignored warnings that the algorithm they were using to analyze would mask or hide COVID-19 vaccine adverse event safety signals, which is a lot of people were saying at the time. People are conspiracy right-wing nuts. All that stuff. And they talk about two individuals, Dr. Anna Zarfman, who worked on drug evaluation for the FDA, Dr. William McMuckle, chief statistician for Oracle. And in the algorithm, Dr. Zarfman identified dozens of statistically significant safety signals for adverse events. And definitely with COVID-19, the vaccine.
13: Mm-hmm.
14: But it says, instead of thanking her for bringing these important issues to their attention, FDA officials instead ordered her to cease and desist her research. So you got like a major cover-up going on here. And yet another story media completely ignores. Just like last week, a week ago, it was Tulsi Gabbard releasing all the documents about Fauci and what he knew, how he lied to Congress about the origins of COVID. Right. No one covers it. So in the end, well, it's more than half the country. You got to figure 70% of the country doesn't know about it. It's
13: now he
14: It's wild, man.
12: Didn't Rand Paul send him notice that he's got to appear in front of Congress again? Affidavit or whatever, I don't know, something.
14: We'll see.
12: But again, where's the pardon go? Because Biden pardoned these guys at the last minute.
14: But it was the auto pen.
12: On his way out.
14: He didn't sign it. It was the auto pen.
12: Well,
14: and they're still trying to figure out the legalities of that.
12: They kind of prove that, I guess, somehow. But
14: yeah,
12: it was, in fact, the auto pen. But the whole thing, I mean, we forget because it's been a long time now.
14: No.
12: I mean, and the memories are short in the world we live in now. But the pain that this country went through and the damage that was done to children moving forward with remote learning.
14: All that. One of my best buddies' mom died.
12: Yes.
14: The funeral had to be, it was ridiculous.
12: Yes.
14: They couldn't have a proper funeral.
12: Yes.
14: Because of the protocols at the time. And that's just one of numerous stories like that.
12: Yes.
14: Couldn't visit somebody that was sick.
12: Yeah.
14: And then the kids, all of that stuff, I understand. But people should be held responsible for that.
12: Just terrible.
14: Yes.
12: I mean, this is unforgivable stuff. I mean, generationally speaking, we won't know quite the extent of the damage we did for years yet.
14: When you want to talk about kids, we'll switch gears. We'll just take care of this all at the same time.
12: Okay, fine.
14: The other thing that the media has really never paid attention to is all of the lost kids during the Biden administration.
12: No.
14: Through illegal immigration.
12: You're right.
14: And you probably heard bits and pieces of the hearing yesterday with Homeland Security Secretary Mark Wayne Mullen. And you had that purple-haired old nut.
12: And kook. Yeah.
14: You had DeLauro.
12: Yeah.
14: Rosa DeLauro. Because they had their back and forth. And she was going back to Trump's first administration about children being taken away from parents and all that.
16: Again, it is my time. 3,900 children were separated from their families.
18: 450,000 kids were lost during the Biden administration.
16: Mr. Secretary, do not interrupt.
18: Don't you point your finger at me.
16: I will point my finger at you.
18: Don't you be a hypocrite then. Then you be a threat. You should be as upset about the 450,000 kids that were lost. You didn't say a word about it. For 4 years, you never said a word.
19: Mr. Secretary.
16: Could you put him in his place?
19: Don't yell at me.
18: You should be put in your place.
14: Yeah, man, she always reminds me of the witch from Hansel and Gretel. Terrified as a kid.
12: Anyway,
14: I know. But, you know, a couple of clips that didn't get as much play was Mark Wayne Mullen talking about these kids.
18: When we stepped in here, we had 450,000 kids missing. 450,000 kids that were given to sponsors that weren't vetted. No home checks. No one was going by to see if they're where they're supposed to be. Not even knowing if they're in their same state. I'm not saying all of them had recovered. Some of them were where they were supposed to be, but we've had some horrific cases where there was a ring of several adults that were keeping kids in an underground bunker in a dungeon. And the most horrific things that I pray to God that you guys don't have to see, because it permanently changes you, the stuff that these adults put kids as young as 2 to as old as 12 through, you can't make a horror story that bad.
14: Yeah. So many people in the country don't know that this has actually happened or is still happening in our country. And then he talked about what frustrates him the most, and then we'll move on.
18: What frustrates me the most is that this was preventable, and no one can argue that. And we have perpetrators that are doing the most horrific things to kids. And as a father to 6 and 3 beautiful girls, when you see this, there's evil in the world. There's evil in the world. And we fed it. The Biden administration fed it for 4 years and took the innocence that's in our kids' eyes that we pray to God never has to deal with this, that innocent is permanently stolen. And we're trying to just restore some type of comfort to these young girls. But let me explain to you, young boys too. Unfortunately, we're seeing a rise of young boys being trafficked.
14: And remember what left media said about this. Again, right-wing conspiracy. Not happening. It's QAnon. It's just QAnon nuts. It's not happening. It's evil. He's right, man.
12: It is evil, and this out of sight, out of mind stuff is beyond frustrating.
14: Oh, my gosh.
12: It didn't happen.
14: Yeah.
12: Sit down.
14: Yeah.
12: Okay. And to what end? I mean, to what end? Well, to what end was to get votes.
14: Yes.
12: To make sure that you were never, ever not going to lose your power.
14: Yes.
12: You were going to import this. And 100%. In order to do that, then, well, you got to take your losses too, you know.
14: Well, that's just part of doing business.
12: Yeah, yeah, it's the way it works. 450,000 kids. God.
14: Okay, so the Democratic establishment is under fire now from, well, the Marxists, the Democratic Socialists. And even people like, well, that Alyssa Slotkin from Michigan.
12: Oh, yeah.
14: She's saying, Hakeem's got to go.
12: Oh, yeah.
14: Or she said it in a nice way. And Wolf Blitzer, the old Wolfster on CNN, is playing this to Hakeem the Dream Jeffries. Rather comical.
12: Yeah.
1: I'm saying if people can't understand that the game has changed, I mean, this is you. You're the sports guy. If people can't understand that the game has fundamentally changed and they can't adapt, then they need to let others lead.
14: Hmm.
2: So what do you say to Slotkin about that? Are you the right person to continue to lead the Democrats in the House? And if, in fact, the Democrats become the majority in the House, are you ready? Do you think you're likely to be elected Speaker?
20: Well, listen, what's in front of us right now is we got to do everything to take back control of the House of Representatives. That's actually the moment that we're in. And House Democrats have been very clear that we are going to continue to relentlessly focus on making our case to the American people, drive down the high cost of living, fix our broken health care system, and clean up corruption. I have no idea what Alyssa Slotkin was talking about.
14: Really?
12: Yeah, I do. No, I do. I know what she's talking about.
14: She's saying you're done, dude.
12: Yeah. You're ineffective. Your leadership stinks.
14: Yes.
12: Yeah.
14: The Democratic Socialists are taking over. And all I can think about is that clip we had yesterday, and this was from a few years ago at a Democratic Socialist convention in California. People were like, was that real? Was that like a skit? I'm like, oh, no, that was real audio from this convention of the socialists, because they're all...
21: Quick point of privilege. Quick point of personal privilege.
1: Yes.
21: Guys, first of all, James Jackson, Sacramento, he, him. I just want to say, can we please keep the chatter to a minimum? I'm one of the people who's very, very prone to sensory overload. There's a lot of whispering and chatter going on. It's making it very difficult for me to focus. Please, can we just... I know we're all fresh and ready to go, but can we please just keep the chatter to a minimum? It's affecting my ability to focus. Thank you.
1: Thank you, comrade. Okay.
14: The comrade thing. Dude, you can't make this up. It's incredible.
12: Yeah, that's a goof, isn't it? Jeez.
14: Yeah, they're taking over the party, these people.
1: Is there a speaker against name, chapter, pronoun?
22: Point of personal privilege.
1: Yes.
12: The fat guy.
22: Please do not use gendered language to address everyone.
14: Oh, gosh.
21: Privilege once again. Quick point of privilege once again. Hi, James Jackson, Sacramento DSA.
14: You're still talking?
21: I have already asked people to be mindful of the chatter of their comrades who are sensitive to sensory overload.
14: It just went on and on.
12: Sensory overload.
14: Yeah, we didn't even get to the end of the clip, too. We can do it now if you want.
12: Yes.
23: Real quick. More difficult time navigating this space, and this space was not created with all of their needs in mind. So it's up to us to modify that space to make sure that everybody is able to move in the ways that they need to move. And additionally, with the noise issue, like avoid hissing, avoid waving banners, right? Because there's all sorts of things. If you don't know what to do, show up these, right? I'm sure there's lots
14: of jazz hands.
23: Can communicate
14: show them off
23: to each other without needing to rely on
14: like
23: something
14: Tim Walz.
23: That's going to hurt somebody else.
14: Yeah.
23: We have quiet rooms that are available. There's
14: of
23: a range
14: course you
23: of
14: do.
23: Options of these, right? Please don't go in that space with anything that's like an aggressive scent, for instance, right? We don't want to...
14: Robbins, you go heavy on the cologne.
12: An aggressive scent.
14: You really go heavy. Lighten it up, buddy.
23: So we don't want to put people in stressful situations that they don't
14: consent
23: to. It's stressing
14: me out.
23: Right? And there are right-wing infiltrators who are trying to get in here, but it's going to be really traumatic for
14: people. Stetson cologne you have on.
23: An affirmative
14: triggering me.
23: De-escalate each other and de-escalate ourselves.
14: Okay, that's probably enough.
12: You know, and again, I really do have to take this back. Those people are going to take over?
14: That's right.
12: Take over what?
14: They are. They're taking over the Democratic Party. I know, man. You didn't think it could happen.
12: Quiet rooms.
14: Is the SAVE Act going to get passed?
12: I hope so.
14: There might be hope. That and the five stories we're watching today coming right up.

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17: The Markley Van Camp and Robin Show. Jamie Markley. David Van Camp out back on Monday. There's Scott Robbins.
18: And
17: now, the five stories we're watching today.
19: One, two, three, four, five.
17: All right, story five, we talked about a little bit a few minutes ago, how the CDC and FDA covered up dangers with the COVID vaccine.
18: Right.
17: And media not covering the story. Story four, breaking, ex-Trump advisor John Bolton has pled guilty to mishandling national security information. Well, I remember when he talked about that with Trump. That was a while back, though.
18: Actually do jail time for this one.
17: Well, what did he say at the time?
20: He has committed very serious crimes. This is a devastating indictment. I speak here as an alumnus of the Justice Department myself, because not only is it powerful, it's very narrowly tailored. They didn't throw everything up against the wall to see what would stick. This really is a rifle shot, and I think it's it should be the end of Donald Trump's political career.
18: Okay.
17: It was not.
18: No.
17: Because, see, that was bogus.
18: It'd be the end of your career, though.
17: Yeah. More on that later. Story three, mistrial declared for the Palisades fire suspect, Jonathan Rinderknecht, or however you say his name, who allegedly fixated on Luigi Mangione and trying to figure out, okay, why did jurors fail to reach a unanimous verdict?
18: Yeah.
17: And that will definitely be a story for the rest of the day. Story two, unbelievable. I know it's a heat wave, you know, in a lot of parts of the world, but in the UK, Britain's ordered to remove air conditioning from their homes.
18: Insanity.
17: Because of the carbon dioxide.
18: Yeah, very few people even have air conditioning, and the ones that do, they want it out.
17: Yes.
18: Unbelievable.
17: And you can go to jail.
18: Because of what? The green weenie stuff, right?
17: Exactly. Yes. They have, like, a whole, like, climate guru that makes policy. That's a nut, from the way I understand it.
18: Man.
17: Yeah, it's really something. And story number one, Iran. Shocking news. Well, damaged a Singapore-flagged cargo ship in the Strait of Hormuz with a drone.
18: I heard about this, yeah.
17: No injuries reported.
18: Not good.
17: So we'll see what comes of that.
18: Mm.
17: And those are the five stories that we're watching.
18: Already misbehaving.
17: Well, yes. But the talks go on. So we will see what comes of that.
18: But is the strait still open?
17: It's supposed to be.
18: Okay. Just checking.
17: Well, and we've talked about this many times. It seems like the strait's open, and then you'll see reports, well, it's really not.
18: I know. That's what's so confusing about it. I don't.
17: It just depends.
18: I mean, based on gas prices, it's still open.
17: Yes.
18: They haven't knee-jerked yet.
17: Yes, because they're actually coming down.
18: Right.
17: We'll see. All right, other news out there. Yeah, permits filed for street closures for the Taylor Swift, Travis Kelce wedding. You don't care anything about this, do you? Or do you a little?
18: Do I care about it? That's weird. Is it like a gawker's thing? Yeah. Like a train wreck kind of thing?
17: Well, I mean,
18: yeah.
17: Think of her fan base.
18: Yeah.
17: They're rabid. I mean, wanting to catch a glimpse or whatever.
18: I'm waiting for the dudes that'll be standing outside weeping. She got married. Like they had a chance.
17: No way. There's not going to be any guys weeping.
18: I don't know. I mean,
17: are you serious?
18: When the Beatles got married, there were girls weeping.
17: Yeah, but not dudes weeping when that girl's getting married.
18: When New Kids Block.
17: You want to bet on this one, another fiver?
18: That there'll be.
17: This is the Markley Van Camp and Robin Show.
18: There'll be guys weeping out there. I almost guarantee it.
17: Will you be able to produce a video of a man weeping outside within 3 days of the wedding?
18: Taylor. Never got a chance with her.
17: I don't know. She's you don't want to bet, now. Do you?
18: I don't know. Yeah, I'll bet it.
17: I don't know if I, because now I'm thinking something else.
18: At least one guy will be out there weeping.
17: Gavin Newsom said he wept when he was at the Obama Presidential Library, just the opening.
18: Oh, he's a
17: he
18: weak.
17: He wept.
18: He's weak. He's so weak.
17: Did you see the dude on Fox? It was Johnny. He went to the Obama thing.
18: Yeah.
17: And asked this black dude, so did you cry? Cry?
18: No, I
17: what?
18: Didn't cry.
17: No, I didn't cry.
18: Why would I cry?
17: Of course I just cry.
18: Oh, Newsome.
17: That's ridiculous. All right, we've got to get to an update. Watch your story straight ahead.
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21: In the KTSA San Antonio newsroom, I'm Chris Davis. He admits to having the documents.
22: Mr. Bolton faces a maximum sentence of up to 5 years in prison, followed by up to 3 years of supervised release.
21: U.S. Attorney Kelly Hayes outside federal court following the guilty plea of former National Security Advisor John Bolton, who apologized for illegally possessing classified documents when pleading guilty this morning. His sentencing is in October. There's no sentencing, no trial, and no charges now for a former San Antonio cop who had been facing 39 counts of possession of child pornography. A judge threw out the charges because of insufficient evidence. The reason is that the phone where police say the pictures were found was searched illegally, stolen by 44-year-old Matthew Martin's ex-fiance. Three more counties added to the screwworm quarantine: Uvalde, Medina, and Bandera. The state is still trying to wipe it out with the sterile fly program. The ceasefire between Israel and Hezbollah in Lebanon is holding for day three. It's still an uneasy peace, say the negotiators. But the gas situation is easing up here little by little. The average for a gallon of regular in Texas is $3.32 this afternoon, says Gas Buddy. The national average is $3.87. And you can find some of the cheapest gas in the state at a station on Petrenko Road in San Antonio, 283. Your KTSA Stevens Roofing AccuWeather forecast for this afternoon. The heat index up at 102 with an actual high at 94. Decreasing clouds, 75, and increasing clouds tonight. Becoming sunny Saturday with a high at 95. Heat index at 103. Right now it's 83 and partly sunny at San Antonio's Severe Weather Station. I'm Chris Davis. 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

0: Markley, Van Camp and Robbins Show. I'm Shangri Markley. David Van Camp is out. He'll be back on Monday. There's Scott Robbins.
1: And let me say for the record, we've got a great Friday 5 just a few minutes away.
0: Thank you.
1: Just want to say that. Just plug it real quick. Don't go anywhere. It's a great one.
0: Well, number 5's not great, I'll tell you that.
1: It's not bad.
0: It's bad. I just don't want people to expect it's like incredible, and then we don't deliver.
1: Five's not bad.
0: Okay. We'll explain it coming up.
1: Yeah.
0: Okay. Breaking down the Save America Act. You've been on this. A lot of people have.
1: This whole show has been on this, I will say.
0: Yes.
1: We are all in agreement that this has got to happen, and soon.
0: So I read this piece from Real Clear Politics from Bill King, who's been in Texas for a long time, doing politics for a long time. And his opinion is the SAVE Act is fine. It should, you know, you should be required to show ID to vote.
1: Yep.
0: Doesn't think it's going to make a big difference with elections.
1: How so?
0: Because the numbers are just not there. There's not that many people, well, he's saying.
1: Okay, let's do it anyway then.
0: But that, in the end, that's what he says. I still think we should do it.
1: Yeah.
0: Because you got well over 30% of people that don't trust the elections.
1: Right. This helps bring trust back.
0: There is fraud every election. Like before 2020, that was commonly known. And it was also commonly known that if you ever did mail-in voting, it would be fraught with fraud. But then all of a sudden the media does a 180. Well, it's fine. Freest, fairest election ever. Most secure. 2020,
1: mm-hmm.
0: Biden, 81 million votes.
1: Yep.
0: I'm sorry, but there's a lot of people in this country that will never believe that.
1: Are you asked to show ID? Have you been asked to show ID when you vote? I'm just asking. I haven't.
0: I'm trying to remember.
1: My name's on the voting.
0: You're registered.
1: Yeah, my name's on there. Yeah, on the registration, whatever it is, yes.
0: You know what, man? Now that you mention it, it seems like I did have to show ID, but I can't remember it for sure.
1: Yeah, I just
0: in any election
1: name and it checks out with the address and I'm on my
0: but
1: way.
0: But I'm used to showing ID.
1: Yeah.
0: You know what I mean?
1: Yeah, I know. Me too.
0: But I mean, it's weird. You're over 50 years old. You still get asked for your ID to buy a drink.
1: Yeah.
0: Even non-alcoholic beer. It's weird.
1: No.
0: It's like there's no alcohol in it. Well, it's 0.05 or whatever.
1: Yeah. I don't get asked for because I don't buy booze anymore. So.
0: Yeah.
1: Or smokes. So.
0: Well, and you look 120.
1: Yeah.
0: I'm joking.
1: I don't have to go through the swinging doors anymore at the video shop.
0: There you go. You always make it creepy, don't you?
1: Yeah, well,
0: you were a big fan of the swinging doors at the video.
1: You had to be 18. You know, I just remember that part.
0: So yes, just like at a Costco or a Sam's, or you're getting on a plane, you got to show photo ID.
1: Right.
0: And that's why when you see overall, all adults, 80%, yeah, you should have to show valid photo identification
1: That's
0: before you vote.
1: Very true.
0: Even 65% of Democrats, yeah, you should show ID. But yet, Democratic leadership are trying to, you know, convince people it's just asking too much.
1: Well, they make it sound like you're in some kind of ID desert that people don't know how to do it.
0: Exactly. Independence, it's 79%.
1: Yeah.
0: Yes. All right.
1: I would say if you don't know how to get an ID, you probably shouldn't be voting anyway. That's my rule.
0: I don't think you're alone in that.
1: If you can't figure that part out, then, well, sorry.
0: Yeah. Don't disagree with that at all. Stephen A. Smith has come to the conclusion on something.
1: What's his deal? He's become Captain Political now, hasn't he?
0: He's doing that show.
1: Yeah, weird.
0: Talking to different people.
1: He's being taken seriously, yes.
0: Well, I will at least give him this. He's not like some of the crazy nuts out there on the left.
1: No.
0: Because he'll ask questions like, how do all these people get rich?
1: Mm-hmm.
0: They start out poor and then they get rich. This was him.
2: Clinton was a lawyer in Arkansas. Grew up poor, relatively broke. How the hell him and the Clinton Foundation is worth hundreds of millions of dollars beats me. Barack Obama was a community organizer who became the president of the United States. And last time I checked, that salary ain't over $450,000, if I remember correctly. I got to double check that. How the hell you depart from office? You worth over $200 million?
0: Hmm.
2: It's amazing to me how these politicians go into office and you're sworn to serve the American people. It's called service, but somehow, some way, they always depart exponentially richer than when they arrive.
0: Well, it's because they have friends.
1: Because
0: and the wheels get greased.
1: Well, yeah, it's bribes. It's open. It's the open air market, man.
0: Do me a little favor here, and we'll have you invest in whatever it is.
1: Yes.
0: That's part of the game. It's amazing there's still insider trading going on like crazy.
1: Well, of course there is. Now, if you or I were to pull that shenanigans, yeah.
0: Oh, my gosh.
1: We're going to jail.
0: Yes.
1: Guaranteed.
0: That's, yeah, that's definitely part of it.
1: These clowns do it all the time, and they get by with it because no one questions it. And if they do, it's just, well, you know, it's my husband or it's my wife, and they're very good at the market and blah, blah, blah. I've got great financial advisors, blah, blah,
0: blah. Oh, like
1: blah.
0: Pelosi?
1: Well, yeah.
0: Come on, no one has that track record.
1: I would love to know how Obama amassed a $300 million fortune. I would love to know how.
0: Yeah.
1: I mean, you get the book deal.
0: Yeah.
1: And the short-lived Netflix series.
0: The speaking fees and all that stuff.
1: Well, I know they get. I know they make a lot of money with that. You know, he's probably making $1 million a speech.
0: But still, it's crazy. You know. There's an interesting story out of Cambridge, Massachusetts, where the city is considering changes to its liquor laws. And it's kind of crazy where they're saying, all right, to stop people from getting so hammered. All right. Mm-hmm. Apparently that's a problem. One of the proposed changes is limiting customers to one drink every 30 minutes, regardless of how intoxicated they seem. Mm-hmm. How does that work?
1: One drink every 30 minutes, no matter if you're hammered or not?
0: Yes.
1: Oh, that doesn't make sense at all.
0: That's what they would try to limit it to.
1: Well, you still have the ability to get hammered if you're doing one drink every 30 minutes.
0: Really? I thought it was two drinks per hour, and you... It would take a long time.
1: Well, that's one drink every 30 minutes, two drinks per hour.
0: Yeah, doesn't that work out to you not getting drunk?
1: No,
0: Or maybe I'm on the old drunkie rules. By the way, we haven't had a drink in years. I haven't had one in months.
1: No, but if you're sitting there for hours and you're doing this, I would assume you would eventually...
0: 10 drinks over 5 hours and you're drunk? Really?
1: Well, I don't know. Depends on what you're drinking, I guess.
0: Well, see, that just did. Are we just talking about one drink?
1: Well, like you did, the kerosene and Coke thing.
0: Okay.
1: That was
0: old buddy Dave. Yeah. He coined it the Markley. It was a triple Jack and Coke.
1: Skyrockets in flight.
0: So, yeah, that would be considered three, yes. But then how do you measure that? That's the whole thing. So they talked to this bar owner there and said, I don't know how you do this.
3: I don't usually drink more than one drink per 30 minutes, but I really don't like when people tell me what to do. Yeah. So I'm not a huge fan of that rule.
4: I think it sounds like a strange rule. Back in Norway, you have if people get too much, that's when you have to stop.
5: Just came out of nowhere, and honestly, I haven't read the bill, but I know the basis of it, and it sounds a bit crazy, and I don't know how you could implement it.
0: Yeah.
5: How could you police every person in the bar? It's just impossible.
0: Yeah, this one lady that owns this wine bar, she said, I don't know how you do it.
1: Yeah.
0: Unless you want egg timers going off every 30 minutes in every bar and restaurant. Something like that.
1: Yeah, set one of those at your table.
0: Yeah.
1: A little hourglass thing.
0: And then you're just waiting. So if there's only like four people in there and everybody's just kind of sitting waiting, all of a sudden, hey, I can drink again.
1: 30 seconds to go. Do you order? You know, by the time it gets there, the clock's going to run out, so.
0: Yeah, it's
1: just, I got to have that in front of me right now.
0: Yeah. Again, that just seems like one of those where they start the meeting, hey, there are no bad ideas.
1: Yeah.
0: Oh, yes, there is. There's plenty of bad ideas. That's one of them. All right, it's that time. We do it a couple of times a day. Go around the table. It may not be the biggest story out there, but it caught your attention. Scotty, what's your story here?
1: We got weird things for GoFundMes in this country. We've seen some strange ones.
0: Mm-hmm.
1: This might be the strangest. A North Carolina guy. With the alleged world's smallest penis.
0: Whoa!
1: Is requesting $22,000 from the public to fund an operation that will add to it. So he posted his plea on the GoFundMe page. Help Michael get micro penis enlargement surgery. That's what it said. I'm just reading the ad. He said, I'm reaching out for help with a deeply personal medical challenge that I have. Said Michael Phillips, 38, on the crowd. Hey, by the way, he's already raised $9,000.
0: As far as the cause goes.
1: Yeah. According to the Post, it measures 0.38 inches. 0.38. So about the size of an aspirin tablet. That's what he said. And he'd like to maintain some sort of at least average. In order to do that, he has to have the surgery. Assurance won't cover it. He doesn't need it to live, but he's saying I would like to have it because it's ruining my life. And I would say, I get it, man. I get it. So that's why he's doing it.
0: Oh, man.
1: Says he's only had a

0: my mind went through seven different questions in like 10 seconds.
1: Yeah.
0: And I'm like, well, then that doesn't make sense. This, because I'm thinking, man, you want to bring that into the public? Then it's like, if it's going to cost thousands of dollars, would you rather just live like that forever?
1: Yeah.
0: Or try to fix it?
1: He doesn't want to live like that forever.
0: I can understand.
1: He wants a chance to enjoy life.
0: All right. For my story, we're going to talk about fraud. All right?
1: Okay.
0: Because you heard a lot about fraud. There's all sorts of Medicaid fraud.
1: Yes.
0: Community college fraud. Have you heard of this?
1: No.
0: Yeah, man. This is community colleges all over are getting scammed by AI bots.
1: Uh-oh.
0: And it's crazy how this happens. Because people will just figure out how to rip other people off. AI is going to be something to deal with in the future. There's just no doubt about it.
1: Right, so.
0: So to try to explain, you know, what's going on with this, they bring in this cyber expert. And he'll lay it out for you exactly how this is going on.
2: Steal real people's identities, and they create synthetic ones. So they use those to apply in online, to primarily online community college classes, the kind with no in-person requirements. And you don't have to be a programmer. You can simply have a really creative and clear way to communicate what you're hoping to do. Hey, in this particular geography, identify the schools with online courses and then apply with some particular database of already stolen identities and continue that process until you're successful.
0: Yeah. And then you get the money.
1: Wow.
0: So this community college in Baltimore, they lost like $264,000.
1: Man.
0: And there have been a bunch in California, across the country, community colleges losing money to the bots.
1: You know, for every new piece of technology, the bad guys figure it out quickly.
0: They usually do.
1: How they can scam it and make money.
0: Yes. So now the question is your guy Teeny over there, is this some sort of scammer? Is he for real?
1: I don't know.
0: Is that something you put evidence out there?
1: There's some sort of proof of that or not. I'm not sure.
0: I don't know.
1: Wow, man. I don't know either.
0: All right, Andres, take us out. We got to get ready for the Big Friday Five.
1: Yes, we do. It was a good one today.
0: Oh, my gosh.
1: Really good one.
0: You keep touting it up.
1: I know. I like it. I like this one.
0: Dude, they're all good.
1: Oh, well, yeah.
0: Are you overhyping it? I'm just wondering.
1: Okay, I'll dial it back a little bit.
0: We'll set you up with that. And Nimrod's in the news coming up in just a few.
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9: All right, then. The Markley Van Camp and Robin Show. Jamie Markley, David Van Camp's out. He'll be back on Monday. There's Scott Robbins. 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
9: All right. News update. Federal judge declared a mistrial in the case against that dude, Jonathan Rindernecht, however you say his name, accused of intentionally starting the deadly Palisades fire after juries couldn't reach unanimous verdict.
10: Wow.
9: The split wasn't close.
10: It wasn't?
9: 10 jurors voted to acquit, while 2 voted to convict.
10: You're serious?
9: I'm serious.
10: What kind of case did they put on?
9: That will be talked about. Prosecutors say they're not backing down. Say they feel like they've got strong evidence and confirm the government plans to retry the case.
11: Prosecutors alleged the January 1st, 2025 fire killed 12 people and caused an estimated $35 to $45 billion in damage.
10: Unbelievable.
11: Yeah. All right, we got to get to Nimrod's in the news. Here you go.
12: When the going gets tough.
13: Damn it, this is too hard.
12: The dumb get dumber.
14: All right, Dan.
12: It's Nimrod's in the news on the Markley, Van Camp, and Robbins show.
13: I love the poorly educated.
11: All right. Nimrod's in the news in Florida. 40-year-old Cedric Booker arrested. 13 felony charges, most drug offenses. After a police investigation, they used an undercover informant to buy cocaine from Cedric on three occasions in recent months. So cops sent a SWAT team to his home, served a search warrant, and he confirmed, "Yes, I am a successful drug dealer. I sell drugs to various people throughout the country and throughout this city."
10: Wow, he's a syndicated drug dealer.
11: Well, okay, well, thank you.
10: Yeah.
11: They found $2,500 in cash, cocaine, heroin, amphetamines, firearm ammunition. Cedric's girlfriend there, too, but she said, "I had no idea he was a drug dealer."
10: Yeah, none whatsoever.
11: Nah. And that's Nimrod's in the news. I just like that. Yeah, I'm a successful drug dealer.
10: Yeah, it's a success. Are you punishing me for my success?
11: Man. For the Friday Five. Well, it's the first weekend of summer. You said this yesterday. How about summer songs?
10: Yeah.
11: We've done it before. We re-ranked it.
10: Yeah.
11: It's been a number of years. So it's the greatest songs with summer in the title. We go by how big of a song, hit-wise or iconic, 1 to 10. Does it stand the test of time, 1 to 10? How much do you personally like it, 1 to 10? And we have our list, and you say it's great.
10: Pretty good.
11: You said it was great.
10: Okay, it's great.
11: We'll see. 1-888-485-MVCR is the number.
12: The
11: we'll
12: Jack
11: pick it
12: Show,
11: off next.
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20: KTSA. 1 o'clock at KTSA San Antonio. I'm Chris Davis.
21: The rules governing classified and national defense information apply equally to everyone, regardless of position and regardless of how long you have served with the United States government.
20: U.S. Attorney Kelly Hayes speaking to reporters after the guilty plea from former National Security Advisor John Bolton to one count of illegally possessing classified documents. He faces a possible 5-year sentence in October. Gracie the giraffe, the subject of many memes and much social media chatter and speculation, has been found safe and will be returned to the Cedar Hollow Ranch, says the Real County Sheriff's Office. That's where she escaped Monday by going over an 8-foot fence. a flu outbreak at Lackland Air Force Base, and it's up more than 100 people since last week. KTSA's Stacy Keene.
0: The military's confirmed there's now at least 275 cases of the flu at Lackland, up from 160 just last week. Four service members have been hospitalized. Now, the outbreak follows a decision last April by Secretary of War Pete Hegseth to end mandatory flu vaccines in the military. The Navy, Army, and Air Force, however, are once again requiring those flu shots for basic trainees. Stacy Keene, KTSA News.
20: The couple bitten by a rabid fox last Friday in Atascosa County is expected to be okay. They are getting the rabies shots, says the health department there. KTSA Stevens Roofing AccuWeather forecast. The heat index this afternoon is expected at 102 with the actual high at 94 and the clouds going away. Tonight, clouds come back with a low at 75. Saturday, you've got a high of 95, sunny all day. Sunday, sunny and 95. The haze expected Monday comes with the arrival of Saharan dust over Bexar County. Right now it's 86 and partly sunny at San Antonio's Severe Weather Station. I'm Chris Davis. 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

0: Normal is broken. Common sense is weird. 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From the Ramsey Network and the Fairwinds Credit Union Studio, this is The Ramsey Show. I'm George Camel here with Jade Warshon. We're taking your calls at 888-825-5225. Reggie is kicking us off in Chicago. What's going on, Reggie?
1: Hey, what's going on, guys? So a little dilemma that I find myself in. We saved up a ton for college for my son, put it in the college fund. It grew to like $120,000. I thought for sure that would be enough to get him through like 3, maybe 4 years. And we're coming up on year two. It looks like it'll all be eaten up by the end of year two.
2: Wow.
1: And, you know,
0: it's
1: feel
0: a fancy
1: bad because,
0: school.
1: You know, we thought he'd be able to get some help. We thought we'd be able to get a financial aid package or some kind of assistantship. But so far, no luck because we're making too much money, they say, and we've saved up too much on the side.
2: What's it cost every year?
1: It's about $65,000 right now.
2: Wow.
0: What do you guys make?
1: Yeah. Just over 200. And so the options we're looking at is, you know, I've got the house for sale. We've got a pretty nice house right now. Hoping to take some, you know, equity out of there to help him.
0: Oh, boy.
2: What's he studying?
0: You're going to take a HELOC to pay for your kid's college?
1: No. I was just going to sell the house and buy another one for cash and then put some money aside.
0: Okay. You know, would you downgrade anyways, or was this just for the purpose of cash flowing college?
1: Our house like doubled in value in about 5 years. And so we were thinking about just like, you know, making some cash off it and slightly downgrading. We love the place, but, you know, with property taxes and everything else going up too, we thought we could kind of, you know, have a win-win here and put the money aside and help him as well.
2: What would be the equity? What would you take if you sold it?
1: We're looking for like $1.2 million and then to buy something for about $700,000 or $800,000.
2: Okay. Let me ask you this. What's he studying, and is he the only child?
1: No, he's not the only child. His sister's coming up behind in about 4 years, and there's not as much saved for her account, so we'll probably have the same problem there. And he is he's a film major, actually, not too far from you guys, at Belmont University there.
0: Okay.
2: Interesting.
0: And what's his end goal with filmmaking?
1: What's that?
0: What's his end goal with filmmaking?
1: I mean, he's already put out his own documentary that's on Netflix and Amazon Prime right now. Yeah, he was able to put something out professionally in high school. So
0: that's nuts. What does he need school for?
2: That's my question. I'm concerned about that.
0: People
2: actually
0: are going to school to get the degree to hopefully one day be on Netflix
2: and he's
0: Amazon.
2: Already on there.
1: I hear you. I mean, so I have no degrees, and my wife has 4 degrees. So we kind of see it both ways. I mean, I don't think you need a degree to do something great.
2: Absolutely.
1: But at the same time, like he's filling it there, and you know, he's connected in on Music Row there, and with a lot of people there. So we do think there's some benefits there. It's also, you know, a Christian-ish university, so we're, you know, enjoying that aspect of him kind of growing up in that. But it's just more than we thought we'd ever end up paying. And
2: have you
1: trying to figure out, should we let him, you know, I mean, even if he takes a part-time job, it's not going to help that much. I mean, $5,000.
0: Your income is the secret sauce here.
2: So so obviously there's a problem to solve. I agree with you on that. You've explored the avenue of solving the financial side of it. Has there been any talk or exploration on what other education avenues there are? Like, is there another way that he could pursue some education in the same field that's not at the expense of Belmont that you guys can actually afford? I would love for you guys to explore that side of the equation because it does exist, and I would hate for you to feel like you're backed against this wall. This is the only place he can go to school.
1: Yeah.
2: Do you see what I'm saying? What have you guys looked at on that side of the equation?
1: Yeah, we've looked around a little bit. We haven't really done all of our homework there. He's kind of he's got a hard head a little bit. So like when he finds a path, he likes to, like, you know, that's how he was able to put out his own documentary in high school, basically, right? He just gets stuff done. So
2: that's true, but he's not getting done
1: there.
2: Well, can I talk to you like parent to parent?
1: Yep.
2: It's not his choice because you're paying. So you do. He doesn't get to choose that part, right? You can say, we can either afford this or we can't. We're willing to do this or we're not. So you still do hold a level of say-so in this conversation. And I don't want you to forget that because selling your house and taking the equity is a huge step. George and I haven't asked you what you have in retirement yet. And you know that the sister's coming on down the line and there could be some expense there. So let's ask those questions. What do you guys have locked away in retirement? Hopefully it's juicy.
1: Yeah, we've been teaching FPU for a while. We haven't in the last 5 years since COVID, but we followed the Ramsey principles for a long time. So we have over $1 million in retirement right now. The house is $1 million plus.
3: Awesome.
1: And things
3: what
1: are
3: do you
1: going
3: owe on
1: really
3: the mortgage?
1: Well, kind of in our about 110 or so right now.
3: Oh,
1: so
3: fantastic.
2: Okay, that's good.
3: So you're talking like
2: $2 million.
3: You'll walk away in profit of like $900,000, something like that.
1: Yeah, the goal is over $1 million. Yeah, and then buy something for, you know, I'm fine buying something for 6 or 7 and, you know, mm-hmm. just putting some cash on the side. So,
3: okay.
2: Let me just lay out the options.
1: Like college,
3: it's going to be your choice, yeah. But here's your options. Number one, of course, sell the house, use some of the profits to cash flow the rest of college, and probably lock some away for the daughter, too. Right?
1: Yep.
3: Option two, we don't sell the house and we use this income that you have, and that's going to mean sacrifices in the budget to go, we got to cash flow $60,000 of school out of our $200,000 in income. That's option two. And then the last option is what Jay's been talking about, which is, could he transfer to Middle Tennessee State if they have a filmmaking program and still be just as fine?
2: And he's got relationships. Keep building those relationships. Keep getting indoors. Keep working on set. Like, all of those on-the-job experiences is really what's going to help him. So, those are the three options.
3: I tell you this, this company has hired a lot of guys who have went to film school or have the audio degrees in this media creative space, and they don't get paid more because they went to Belmont versus MTSU.
2: I can tell you that right now. Yeah.
3: So I just want to make sure that we're clear on the ROI of this degree. And again, he's the secret sauce in all of this, not this piece of paper that says, hey, you sat in class and did great and maybe learned a thing or two.
2: Especially
3: the real experience
2: in the arts.
3: Of making the films, making the connections, building his portfolio, getting on Netflix. His professor probably doesn't have a documentary on Netflix. He should be teaching this class.
2: Facts.
1: I think we're on the same page there. So just wanted to hear somebody else say it. Yeah. So I appreciate you guys.
3: Have him watch this call and he can message me and, just rip me a new one if he's upset. But I just think he's so sharp that we need to look at this a little bit more, cautiously to go, dude, do you really want to graduate with a bunch of debt? No, that's off the table.
2: That's off the table.
3: And you guys selling your house, making all these sacrifices, you can do that. You're awesome parents. But it just feels like a pretty drastic move for something that's avoidable.
2: Yeah, and I also want to call this out, too. And I don't know that this is true, but it's worth saying. I think a lot of times you can get focused on the notoriety of the way a university title sounds. Oh, they went to Belmont. Oh, they went to, Juilliard. Oh, they went to Harvard.
3: Princeton.
2: Ivy League. Sorry.
3: A lot of conversations to have, Reggie. I hope you can talk to him and come up with a game plan. The key is you guys are unified on what the plan is. There's no surprises, and you make peace with whatever decision you make. Out of those three, you got to make peace with it and go, all right, this is a season. It's not forever. We're going to be okay, but the goal is we're going to avoid debt and make sure he graduates in 4 years or less.

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1: Susie is up next in Knoxville, Tennessee. Susie, welcome to the Ramsey Show.
6: Thank you very much. How's everybody today?
1: We are doing great. It's a pleasure to talk to you.
6: My call, as I told the gentleman that answered the phone, I'm retired. I'm 69 years old. I have a security after Medicare. It's taken out. It's $1,800 a month. I get a pension. That's $293.70 a month. Plus twice a month, maybe three times I do a little side thing on the weekend and make an extra $100 each time, which I pay my tithes first, I pay my bills, I have excellent credit, but if something comes up out of the way, my washer tears up, I need new tires, I have to put it on the credit card because I don't have it sitting around. Mm-hmm. I had the emergency fund, thousand saved, and something happened that I had to use that. Now, right now, I have a bill where I was in the hospital, 500 and something, so I'm paying that every month to get it paid off. But I just feel strapped. When I was working as a nurse, I made good money. I'm thankful for what I get, but if something comes up, I feel like I'm in the hole again.
1: Yeah.
6: So any suggestions would help. Thank you.
7: Susie, yeah, I can imagine how you're feeling. You know, it's just one thing goes wrong and it kind of just sets off a crisis financially.
6: Yeah.
7: How are you living right now? Are you in a paid for house? Are you renting? Do you have a mortgage? What's going on there?
6: I have a mortgage and I've been adding some to it because I'd read if I can get an extra payment each year, then that takes off so many years. So
1: what's the mortgage payment every month?
6: Like $479. I've been putting an extra $40 or $50 with it.
1: Okay.
6: That extra, it was my parents' house for years, and then moved down here and was renting for a while, but now I bought it.
7: What's left to go on that mortgage?
6: Probably, I don't know, 50 something or 1,000. And then I have a car that should be paid off within 6 months.
7: Can you tell us what the mortgage is worth?
6: A car.
7: If you were to sell that house, not that you will.
6: about 150,000, maybe. I think I saw that, and that was where they raised the taxes to, and they said it was worth that.
7: Okay.
6: But right now in this area, some homes are $1,000-something to $2,000.
1: Wow.
6: And I wouldn't be able to.
1: So let me recap your debt here. You have about $500 in medical debt. You've got the $50,000 mm-hmm. on the mortgage, and then what's left mm-hmm. on that car loan?
6: Probably $6,000. That's what I'm saying. I'm hoping to have it.
1: Okay.
6: Anytime I've had money along the way, I put it toward the principal, and so that's about what's left. So I'm looking about 6 months to have it paid off.
7: And is there anything else on the credit card, Susie? Because you said you were putting other things like tires and things like that.
6: Well, before I got sick with pneumonia, I had paid those back down to zero.
7: Okay.
6: So right now, it's just what was left that the insurance didn't pay.
7: Okay.
6: And a couple of co-pays while I went in. But I've already paid $200 toward that, so there's about $500 and something left.
7: Okay.
1: And you're bringing home about $2,100 a month total?
7: That sounds about right.
6: $1,800 and that. And yeah, well, then, right. And then the $200 for that side thing I do. But one of those side things, I always pay my car insurance out of one, which doesn't take it all.
7: So we'll call it $2,300 a month.
6: Okay.
7: To be fair. Now, Susie, what about mm-hmm. your health? You mentioned medical bills. Tell us about your health. Are you able to, if you did want to get out there and do something, are you able to get out there and do a small amount of work if you needed to?
6: Well, that's why I do that on the side where I make the extra $269.
7: Yeah.
6: And, I was a nurse for almost 30 years, so that's all I'm going to say. No, it'd be hard to do a regular job.
7: Right.
6: I've got bad shoulders, bad knees.
7: Mm-hmm.
6: Just keep on.
1: Wow.
6: You know, and like I say, I know I pay tithes, God's faithful, but it's just something's always going on. And, you know, I just get frustrated with what I call feeling strapped.
7: Yeah, yeah. Absolutely.
6: Like I said, I have a.
1: Well, there's hard all around you. It's going to be hard either way. It's going to be hard to sacrifice mm-hmm. and work 15
6: right.
1: hours a week. It's going to be hard to stay in the cycle that you're in. And so at this point, it's going, all right, what's the hard that's going to get me to where I want to go 5 years from now,
6: right.
1: 10 years from now? You know, God willing, you live another 30 years. Where are we going to be?
6: Right.
1: How are we going to be living
6: right.
1: as inflation continues
6: right.
1: and our income stays fixed? Now, your Social Security will go up incrementally, but not enough to make a dent. And so what you're doing now is
6: like
1: doing
6: I
1: a
6: said.
1: Lot of, you're doing a lot of good things. You're just doing them all at the same time. And that's why
6: mm-hmm.
1: you're treading water. So I would stop any extra payments on anything except for your smallest debt right now. And really, you need to get that $1,000 emergency fund stacked back up. So
6: right.
1: if you stopped all of your extra payments, you kept the side work, could you save up $300-$500 in a month to put away in savings?
6: I could save something, you know, I'm just not for sure. It just seems like I say I always pay my tithes first and so that comes off first, and
7: mm-hmm. and we want you to do that.
6: Comes off first.
7: Mm-hmm.
1: Have you ever
6: right.
1: done a budget, Susie, where you laid out, okay, here's my $2,300, here's all of my expenses, because you seem to know your numbers well, down to the pennies.
6: I hunt for that penny too if I can't find it. So, but I pretty much, when it goes in the bank, sometimes I even get up, and when I know it's in there, and I pay everything off, and then what I have left, I have left.
7: Mm-hmm. Okay. So yeah, I think George and I want you to get a little more organized and make the plan mm-hmm. before that check hits. And so mm-hmm. we're going to make sure we give you every dollar. It's really easy to use. It's very intuitive. And that way, let's pretend you get paid on the 15th. You can go in there on the 1st and start planning. Here's the way I want to spend mm-hmm. that money. And it'll kind of let you make choices. So once you've put your minimum payments in there, you'll be able to see how much margin you have. Margin is just whatever is left over. And to George's
6: right.
7: point, instead of saying, okay, I'm going to use that margin to put extra on the house, or I'm going to use that margin to do something over here, take all that margin and start paying off that medical debt. It's good that you're
6: mm-hmm.
7: not currently putting anything, you know, on credit cards. Or what you can
6: right.
7: do, Susie, is kind of take that moment and look out over the horizon and say, okay, what do I see that could potentially be something outside of my normal budget? Do I need an oil change? Am I starting to notice that the tires are getting bald? and really take that time to plan and say, okay, I actually might need to, instead of putting extra on the debt this month, I might need to plan for an oil change, or I might need to plan to replace these tires, or I might, do you see what I'm saying? And the budget mm-hmm. will really help you get ahead and be able to take care of the things, because we think that you have the margin to kind of cash flow things as they come, at least mm-hmm. at this point. But if we can get you doing that and then gradually pay off this $500, gradually build up a little bit more savings beyond the $1,000, then suddenly you get in a place where if something pops up, it may be an emergency, but it won't feel like a crisis. And you certainly won't have to lean over and rely on credit cards or debt.
1: Susie, we're rooting for you to figure this out, get out of this consumer debt, build up an emergency fund. And at this point, it's going to be surviving for the foreseeable future unless we can see a change in that income. If you can get your health and energy back up to work, even a little bit would go a long way. If you can double that $300 to $600, that's some breathing room right there. And Jade, it's a stark reminder for everyone out there that Social Security will not be enough. And if you're young, it may not exist. And I'm looking at the data here. The trust fund will be depleted by 2032. That doesn't mean it's going to go away. It just means that the benefits would be reduced by about 20%. Yep. Which for someone like Susie, imagine her getting a pay cut of 20%.
7: Yeah, I mean, yes, it was already not enough. And for Susie, if I were in your shoes, it sounds like you're in a good church community. I'd be looking for families who need somebody to sit with the kids for a few hours before mom and dad get home. If you can get into that area, that's something that you can do to make a lot of money fast. And it's, you know, you don't have to be on your feet all day or anything like that. So try to get involved with some families that need help with not babies, but younger kids.

0: If you're getting close to Medicare age, let me tell you what I'm seeing and hearing. A lot of you feel overwhelmed. All those parts, all those plans. Medicare feels like a maze. 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They help you make sense of it all because you're not crazy for feeling this way. People dread the decision or put it off because it just feels too complicated. Todd in Florida said he was scared to even start, but Chapter walked him through it step by step and found a Medicare plan that actually fit his life and saved him $600 a year. 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And the best part, Chapter services don't cost you anything. 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
2: In the KTSA San Antonio newsroom, I'm Chris Davis. If you've been keeping up with the story of Gracie the Giraffe, or as the sheriff calls her, the Wandering Giraffe, and her exploits after escaping Cedar Hollow Ranch in Real County, that story may be reaching its climax. Gracie was found about 6:45 this morning after 5 days on the lam, and the sheriff's office says she was only about 4 miles south of the ranch. So all of those sightings posted on socials at the Riverwalk, well, that was inaccurate. Former National Security Advisor John Bolton pleads guilty to one count of possession of classified documents out of the 18 counts in the indictment. His contrition with an apology in court this morning. His sentencing is in October, and he could still get 5 years. Texas has applied to get reimbursed for what was spent on stopping illegal immigration during the Biden administration.
3: And some want to see that cash go right back to the border.
4: So that we can understand who, what, where, why, and how anything is coming across.
3: Hammond Blair with the Texas Public Policy Foundation, and he says Texas needs to be ready.
4: There's only, I think, allocated almost up to $10 billion from DHS and only $3 billion from DOJ.
3: The border security reimbursement part of President Trump's One Big Beautiful Bill that was passed last summer. John Cruz, KTSA News.
2: Gas in Texas a little bit cheaper today than it was yesterday. It's now $3.32 for a gallon of regular, says Gas Buddy, with a national average now at $3.87. Your KTSA San Antonio Stevens Roofing AccuWeather forecast. For this afternoon, a heat index at 102 and an actual high at 94. It's sunny. Increasing clouds tonight with a low at 75, Saturday 95 and becoming sunny. Right now it's 86 and partly sunny at San Antonio's Severe Weather Station. I'm Chris Davis. 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
9: 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What's going on, Hunter?
10: How's it going?
9: We're doing great. How are you?
10: I'm not too bad. Glad I got in to talk to you guys today.
9: We're happy to talk to you. What's going on? What's your question today?
10: So I've just been recently engaged, and we're looking to get married sooner than later. But she has about $18,000 in debt between a car loan and student loans. I live at home. We both live at home still. I have a very stable job, and financially, I have a lot saved up in savings.
11: How much?
10: What makes sense? About $135,000.
11: Nice.
9: Way to go. How old are you?
10: 23.
9: Wow. What do you make?
10: About last year, I think I took home like $88,000.
11: Good.
9: You're crushing it, man. Okay.
10: Thanks.
9: So no wedding date. So she's got $18K. You're debt-free with a whole bunch of money in the bank.
10: Pretty much. We'd obviously like to get a house sooner than later, but the market's kind of tough right now. Like, we don't want to just jump on something just to live together. We're both comfortable at home and everything. Both,
11: yeah.
10: You know, looking better to save the money. But I just don't know. You know, I totally agree with Dave's rule. You know, once you say I do, you're one. Everything should be together. And that's how my parents have made it work. That's how I see things. But would it make sense to start that debt-free and clear our marriage pretty much from the start, or am I better off putting that, say, $20,000 into investing even more or something?
11: I mean, there's no date on the books, and so I would not put any money onto her debt until, to your point, until the day that you say I do. In the meantime, because you've said that it's also important for you that you guys are thinking about buying a house, I probably would not invest that money. I'd probably park whatever's left after you paid off and this is assuming there's debt left by the time you get married, by the way, because she should be working hard to pay that off in the meantime. But I'd probably keep that 135 parked in a high yield savings account. I'd separate it though. I'd put aside what you think is going to be 3 to 6 months of your expenses, at least 3 months of projected expenses once you were to move into a house. And then I'd put the rest aside and start piling up a down payment. The reason I said 3 months of what you project your expenses will be is because you've said, hey, we want to move into a house. We know that it's going to be more expensive, right, than living at home. So really think about what that would be with a mortgage and with some of the other things that are required living in your own place. And I'd make sure to have that stacked up. But my biggest expectation is I'd be talking with her now and say, okay, these are my philosophies on debt. What's your philosophy? And do you plan on working hard to get this paid off in the meantime? I mean, I know we don't have a date set, but I'd be looking to see if she's hitting the ground running on this debt.
10: Yeah, no, 100%. She's paying pretty much like close to 70% of what she makes, throwing it into everything she has.
11: Okay.
10: So
11: then it should mostly be gone.
12: Yeah, and whatever's left, yeah, let's pile our money together in one checking or savings account and go, all right, let's clear the debt. Let's have the emergency fund. Anything left becomes our down payment money. And then see where you're at.
10: Okay.
11: Now, I will say, let me add this to the mix. So I feel like that part of the subject is kind of put to bed. Let's talk about the house buying part, because both of you have been living at home. It sounds like both of you have never lived on your own. Honestly, George, I would advise you guys to rent someplace first, as opposed to just jumping right into home buying, because home buying is a fabulous thing. It's a wonderful thing. It's necessary to build wealth. But at the same time, it is a huge change in life. And if you've never lived on your own, I would start with maybe renting an apartment or renting a small place together, just to get the feeling of what it feels like, get that first year of marriage under your belt.
12: Yeah, getting married is already enough of a change. So to add home ownership on top of that, it's just going to feel like, whew, I just grew up real fast. So there's no rush to buy a house. You were doing so well. I have no fear that you're going to buy a great house and do it with a whole lot of peace with this wonderful gal. So it's kind of logistics at this point of paying off the debt. I would not wait until her debt is paid off to get married. I would go ahead and go, hey, we're engaged. What are we doing wasting time here? Like, don't you want to move in and spend your life together?
11: Yeah, what is the holdup?
10: Exactly. So, like, we've been together since high school, so we've been together 7 years, and now it just seemed like the right time where I felt financially enough that I could support her, worst case if something happened. But the main reason also right now is, like, getting married sooner than later is for health insurance.
11: Okay. Oh, because you're going off of mom and dad's?
10: Correct. Yeah, like, I've had mine since I was 19 when I started my job, which I work for the state, so it's very good benefits and very good health insurance.
11: Okay.
10: But she's, like, kind of in need of the insurance.
11: Understood.
10: So that was kind of the thing of, like, I wasn't sure since it would be, like, a sooner than later kind of move-in date and stuff.
12: Are you saying she's on her parents' insurance and she'd lose that once you're married?
10: Correct.
12: And then you can't add her to yours once you're married?
10: Yes. Like, the main reason for getting married soon would be to get her on, like, the better insurance to see.
12: Got it.
11: You know, I don't love making a marriage choice based off of insurance. I would much rather you guys make it based off of, here's when we think it's time, you know, we feel good about this.
10: Like, the insurance is a part of it. That was just like, the insurance is like the urgency of it. But we've been saying, like, I mean, for probably 3 years now, I've been saying I have a wife. It's just we're not married.
11: Well, that's neither here nor there. You got to get married before you have a wife.
12: It's like, I'm debt free other than this loan I got to pay off.
10: This is the girl.
11: Yes.
10: Absolutely.
11: I'm going to say it again. If it's time to get married, go ahead and get married and don't let life insurance stop you. But my biggest pieces of advice to you, there's three pieces. So this is your homework. Write it down. Number one, you said this and George and I said it. Don't pay off any debt until you're married. That's number one. Thing number two is I would advise that you rent a little while, at least 1 year before you get married. And thing number three, this is a new topic. When you do go to purchase a house, please, please, please keep in mind, if you know, you guys seem like you're planners and we're going to do this and then we're going to have babies. And just when you buy a house, think about what it might look like if one of you were to stay home with a baby. Okay. And make sure you're buying a house based off what those plans are. Don't bite off more than you can chew because, you know, all of that matters in the grand scheme of things.
12: Yeah, if you kept that mortgage payment 100%. To 25% of your after-tax monthly income,
11: that's a win.
12: Then anything she brings in is gravy. And now you guys are doing fair great. Enough. You could pay off the house. I mean, this is what my wife and I did, Hunter, and this is not saying it's prescriptive. You don't have to do this. But my wife and I got really aggressive. We almost treated baby step six, paying off the house, like baby step two. And we knocked that thing out in 26 months. And then when we started a family and had a baby, it wasn't a financial discussion about could she stay home. It was just an emotional one. And she left her nine-year career here at Ramsey. And so I want you to have those kinds of options. And that's why we don't want you to rush into anything. do everything with peace. You're 23.
11: You got time.
12: Average homeowner is now 40 years old.
11: When I saw that, I almost fell out of my chair.
12: So you are ahead of the curve. Don't let anyone say,
13: "Man, I got a house by 26."
11: No, you got time. You got time, brother. You got a lot of time.
12: And, I am not worried about Hunter.
13: And then I have one more question, too.
12: Hit me.
13: What should I be putting into, like, for my future here? Like, I have a 401k, I have a pension, stuff like that.
11: Yeah.
13: What else should I be putting into right now, being this young and having the savings?
12: Like, oh, I got you, Hunter. I'm going to gift you a virtual ticket to Investing Essentials. It's happening September 1st and 2nd, and you can tune in, watch Dave Ramsey and I unpack this wealth playbook of how we've created so many millionaires, what Dave actually does with his money, and we'll walk through the exact steps, the exact sort of waterfall you should do with that 15% that we recommend investing. That's the step that you're on currently.
11: And the truth is, though, if you want, Hunter, you can wait up to 3 years. If you say, I want to forego investing for a while we're saving up a down payment and potentially doing what George said and paying full cash for a home, I might absolutely do that. You're 23 years old. You've got plenty of time. And to be able to buy a house in cash is really a major deal for you.
12: Compound growth will do the heavy lifting as you work for the next 30 to 40 years. So taking a year or two off to get into that house could be worth it.

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7: Christopher's up next in Huntsville, Alabama. What's going on, Christopher?
8: Hey, not too much. How are you guys doing?
7: We're doing great. What's your question today?
8: Hey, that's wonderful. Hey, I just want to say thank you guys, first of all, for everything you guys do. I've been following the baby steps for the last 3 years, having stepped to, from baby step one and currently baby step six.
9: Way to go.
8: Having gone through FPU, and I've paid off about $50,000 in consumer debt and saved up about $200,000 for my mortgage.
9: Nice.
8: Which is leads to the question at hand. So basically, I had this lump sum for my mortgage. I kept that fire going after I paid off all that consumer debt. Met my wife, married my wife. She, shout out to her for putting up with all my crazy Ramsey antics over the last couple of years. But we've kept that fire going, and we've been able to save up, you know, the amount of money that we owe on the mortgage.
7: Wow.
8: Lucky for me, I bought a house in COVID, so I locked in a really low interest rate. So it's an interest rate of 2.9%. And I've got that amount. We've got about $200,000 saved. We owe about $160,000 on the mortgage. And so I'm really, really struggling. I'm definitely the nerd, super analytical, looking at everything, you know, looking at all the numbers. And from some really rough calculations I've done, putting that money into a brokerage account over the course of the remainder of the mortgage, which is about 24 years, essentially the principal amount made on that amount would essentially pay the mortgage every month, right? And then at the end, I would still have that principal amount that I put into the brokerage account plus, you know, some additional money. So I'm just really, really struggling with knowing what to do, whether to take that money and put it in the house and just be completely debt free, no longer have a mortgage, or put it into that brokerage account, you know, a safe, you know, brokerage account tracking the S&P 500. You know, that is going to get that, you know, anywhere from 6 to 12%, you know, if not more, yield depending on the year, over the course of the next 24 years. I'm stuck. I don't know what to do.
7: Yeah, you've spreadsheeted your way into oblivion.
9: And Christopher, you're not wrong.
8: I have.
9: You're not wrong, by the way. I love that you ran out those numbers, and I love that you did the math on that. And I'll be honest with you, this is probably one of the teachings that we have that's not about the math. It's not about the numbers. It's more about the mentality behind it. And Dave will tell you, I'll tell you, George will tell you, there's people forget to account for risk and they forget to account for peace in this equation. And I have a good feeling, George, you've paid off a mortgage, so you're probably better to talk about this, but he's leaving out what it feels like to actually have a paid off mortgage.
7: Yeah.
9: And

0: he's leaving out the idea of, if you did have a paid off mortgage, would you borrow against it to invest? And the answer is likely no. I mean, I could tell you, I've been hosting the show not as long as Dave. I've hosted for 4 years. I've never once heard someone call back and say, I paid off my mortgage and I hated it, and I'd like to go get another mortgage, please, so that I can, I'd like to borrow against it so I can invest. I've just never heard it.
1: Yeah, Christopher, I can't out math you on this one, because there's too many variables, right? We're comparing something that's a guaranteed obligation, which is your mortgage, versus something with a variable return, the market. And I understand, 24 years, I believe you. It's going up and to the right,
0: that's
1: bud.
0: Right.
1: And you probably could make a spread. The question I have for you is, what's your end game here? What's your goal? Is it to have 4.9 million versus 4.6 million? Because that's probably what we're talking about here.
2: Yeah, no, 100%. And that's, I'm really glad you asked that question, because that ultimately, you know, I think for me, it's ultimately, what is the price of that piece, right? And that's what I got to decide. That's a decision I'm struggling with.
0: What's your wife say? You know, what's she say about it?
2: She supports me. She is such a sweetheart. She supports me. She trusts me with finances.
0: But you know, what's her
2: involved.
0: Opinion?
2: She's very involved, but...
0: What's her opinion? I know she trusts you, but what's her opinion?
2: Sure. Honestly, I'm not sure. I mean, I think she supports whichever one it is. I mean, if we decide to pay it off, I think she's cool with that.
0: Yeah.
2: If I had to ask her right now, I think she would want us to pay it off, honestly.
0: Okay. I find out from her. And if she seems indifferent, I would challenge her to say, no. I want you to formulate your own thought around this, and I want to know what you think. That's so important when it comes to your money. And I would, especially on something like this, I would get her opinion and make sure she has one to contribute, even though, of course, she does trust you. I mean, that should go without saying.
2: 110%.
1: Have you done the math on investing the payment once you pay it off?
2: Not 100%. And so I'm currently working with a couple of trusted financial advisors to kind of run the exact numbers. Because for me, you know, that'll really help me kind of understand what it is, you know, I'm really looking at to be able to make that decision. Because in my head, if it's like less than $500,000, $500,000, and I don't say that like that's not a lot of money, but in 30 years, right, if that difference is about $500,000, when we're looking at $5 or $6 million, okay, maybe it doesn't matter as much. But if it's like $1 million or $1.5 million difference, then it's like, okay, well, that's pretty significant. And so that is one piece that I definitely have on my to-do list to, you know, look at and evaluate to, you know, see what makes sense for me. But to answer your early question, you know, my entire goal with all of this has just been to, you know, leave a legacy for my family, my future family. I don't have kids yet, but, you know, I just wasn't raised in a household with money, and I'm just trying to change my family tree. And just, you know, that's my ultimate goal to answer your question about that.
0: Well, one thing I will say, I loved hearing your heart around that. And it's no doubt about it that you're thinking about your family and thinking about what's going to be best for them. You don't have kids yet, but I will say this, having a paid off mortgage, we talked about this in the previous call, having a paid off mortgage and bringing kids in the family, it creates so many options for you. And I just love that conversation of it. And I mean, the other side of it is, from this side of the desk, when people call in, I can tell you, when tough times come in life, whether it's a job loss or a diagnosis or just things in life not going the way that we planned, the number one thing that people want to protect is their home. They don't want to lose their mortgage. They want to make sure that everything is okay, because your home is your safe place, right? Like, that is the ultimate place that you want to find, you know, shelter and security and comfort. And so from that point of view, that's why I always lean towards, if people can make the choice that's going to protect that, ultimately it's going to give them the most peace. And if you're doing and making decisions from a place of peace and freedom and options, then you are going to make the best choice. So that's kind of where I'd leave it. I think you're a really smart guy. I think whatever you do, you're going to do it in a really methodical and in intentional way. So I'm really not worried about you, Christopher.
1: Yeah, there's nothing on fire here, but here's how I look at it. Do you want to spend the rest of, you know, the next 24 years making the payment, trying to get the spread, checking the accounts, or do you want to spend it just living your life and you do what you want with that payment? Maybe you invest a bunch of it. Maybe you give some of it. Maybe you invest for your kids with that mortgage payment. I don't know. But there's so many things you can do, and I don't want you to get too short-sighted going, well, life is about the spread. Life is about investing, because we didn't buy a house to leverage it. You just sort of, this fell in your lap, this amazing once in a generation interest rate. And you're right that everyone around you is telling you, dude, that would be so dumb if you paid that off, bro. That's, you can make so much money. And again, we don't buy this home to make money. You make money from your job. Sure. You make money from investing. Yep. We don't need to do it based on a spread. So it's up to you. I'll tell you, I did it. I've never once calculated how much I could have made if I didn't pay off the mortgage because I simply don't care. I got a toddler, an infant, a crippled dog. I got too much to worry about versus a spread. So I think you'll make the right decision that's right for your family. And again, you've got the option to always pay it off. I just don't want you to be losing sleep at night over this decision. It's simply not worth it.
0: And I will say, George just said something so true. You can pay it off. And if you don't like it, you can borrow the money back.
1: It'll be at a higher interest rate, though, Jade.
0: That's true.
1: It's going to be at 6%.
0: That's true.
1: It's going to crush him.
0: Yeah. That's true.
2: Yeah, that would be absolutely crazy.
1: And what's cool,
2: no,
1: Christopher, is 100%
2: that.
1: Equity, the next home you buy, which everyone's like, that's my forever home, you'll likely buy another home in your lifetime, right?
2: Yeah.
1: Now you have all that equity to roll into the next one, and then you'll likely be paying cash. That's what happened to us. Paid off the mortgage, stayed in the house, sold the house, saved up along the way because we could, because we didn't have a mortgage payment. And then all of a sudden, you're like, sweet, I just bought a house in cash. This is crazy.
0: And you know, there's a mental component to that that I really like, because a guy like you, Christopher, let's pretend you did what you're thinking and you put the $200,000 in and, you know, you invested it. A guy like you is not going to like the feeling of pulling from that nest egg to buy something in cash. But when it's already, the equity is already in your home and it's kind of like earmarked for living, it's going to feel a lot easier for you to take that money and roll it into your next cash home purchase. So that is a really good point that George made.
1: Life is full of uncontrollables, and paying off that house is a forced savings plan.
0: Yep.
1: And I love that. It gives me a whole lot of peace, and I think you'll find the same, Christopher.
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6: KTSA. 2 o'clock at KTSA San Antonio. I'm Chris Davis. President Trump is now accusing Iran of violating the ceasefire agreement after Iran attacked an oil tanker in the Strait of Hormuz. Iran launched 4 attack drones, 3 of which were knocked down by the U.S., says President Trump. The 4th drone hit a cargo ship. The president says the agreement struck with Iran calls for the strait to remain open. From Hill Country, KTSA Stacey Keene with what is to be done about getting Gracie the giraffe home.
7: Gracie the giraffe has been found. Sheriff Nathan Johnson says crews located Gracie in the Hill Country following a massive land and air search in a neighboring ranch.
8: They were flying this morning and located her, and then they were able to get photographs that that's her.
7: The video verification was made easier because Gracie has rounded ears, not pointy ones like most giraffes. But now that she's been found, the next step is how to get her home, and Johnson has some thoughts.
8: I'll have to tranquilize her probably, because you don't want to handle a giraffe in the middle of a field without it being sedated.
7: Johnson says Gracie appears to be happy and healthy, having enjoyed her little adventure, and the folks at Cedar Hollow Ranch say they hope to have her home by the end of the weekend. Stacey Keene, KTSA News.
6: A man who lost control of his car and rolled it on I-10 about 6 o'clock Thursday morning and died in the crash has been ID'd by Seguin police as 51-year-old Alejandro Hernandez of San Antonio. Police are still looking into why that happened. Your KTSA San Antonio Stevens Roofing AccuWeather forecast for this afternoon. You can expect it to be sunny with a high at 94 and a heat index at 102. Tonight, the low is 75 with increasing clouds, up to 95 Saturday, and it's sunny all day. About the same for Sunday. About the haze that is expected Monday, that is coming from a plume of Saharan dust that is settling across Texas and across Bexar County. Right now, it's 86 and partly sunny at San Antonio's Severe Weather Station. I'm Chris Davis. 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

0: Welcome back to the Ramsey Show in the Fairwinds Credit Union Studio. I'm George here with Jade Warshaw. The number to call is 888-825-5225. Melanie is in Philadelphia up next. What's going on, Melanie?
1: Hey, how you guys doing? Thank you so much for taking my call.
0: Absolutely.
1: Yeah, so first of all, George, I love you, but this question is from my sister from another mister.
2: Hey, I get that a lot.
0: I appreciate that. I'm going to sit this one out.
1: Yeah, I think just sit back on this one for me. So I got a hair and budget question for my girl, Jade.
2: All right.
1: A woman of color here. You know how we feel about our crown.
2: I do.
1: And, you know, I'm in baby step two with my husband. We have a lot of debt to pay off. We've paid a lot, but, you know, we still got a little ways to go.
2: How much?
1: We have paid off $92,000 of $258,000.
2: Nice. Okay.
1: So we're getting there. But recently, I had hair down on my waist, cut it down in a short pixie cut, and now it requires a lot more maintenance than what I'm used to.
2: Okay.
1: So, and I'm going to add nails in there, too. So between hair and nails is anywhere between $200 to $300 a month.
2: Okay.
1: Which to me seems kind of a lot. But did you put that on pause when you were doing your baby step two? Sometimes I feel guilty that I'm spending this kind of money on my hair and nails, and I just don't know if I should scale back, if it's something I can continue to do. Still have about another 14 months or so before we finish paying off the rest of the debt. But
2: 14
1: months?
2: What's your guys'
1: income? Yeah, about 14, 15 months. So we take home about 11 a month.
2: Okay, that's good. Okay, you take home 11 a month. I can tell you what I did. I did not get my hair done regularly. I learned to do it myself, and in order to do that, I changed the way that I was styling my hair. And I did that because I was like, hey, I can't be going to get a silk press. I can't be going to do all this stuff all the time. It's expensive. Mm-hmm. And to your point, yeah, you could easily spend $200 to $300. Same thing with nails. I saved it for special occasions. I was a performer. So there were certain things that I did have to do for my job. Mm-hmm. And so it was a little bit different. If you're going to go on stage, you have to come on stage. And so there were certain things. Yeah, I invested. I had a lot of wigs. I had a lot of, you know, nails and things like that. But when I knew that I wasn't on stage and that that wasn't required, I did not spend the money on it.
1: And it was a
2: very tough sacrifice to make. It was an extremely tough sacrifice to make. But I think if you can find a way, I think for you, it sounds like you almost did the opposite. You're like, man, I cut my hair in a style that requires more maintenance. That may have been a mistake.
1: I love it and regret it at the same exact time.
2: Yeah. Listen, start growing it out and see if you can pivot into some other things. If you need it, I mean, you got to go to work looking nice. I understand that, you know, there's a standard. I mean, it's just for somebody else that could be a man who has to wear a suit and tie to go to work every day, right? So each of us have the things that we require to be able to show up in the spaces in the way that we need to show up. So I think that you can use your best judgment to determine what that level is, because we all need grooming. And that is just part of life. Now, $300 feels a little steep. If you can say, hey, I'm going to do the hair, but the nails, honestly, the nails are not a requirement. And I would probably leave it at that. Nails, certainly not a requirement, especially the articles I've been reading today, George. And I think you should jump in because you do have natural nails.
0: I've been reading that natural nails
2: are the way to go now.
0: I've been told all natural is in. So I'm finally on trend for once. But I do like what Jade's saying, and Melanie, I'll just jump in with this. I think it's less about the financial aspect and the mathematics, because mathematically, it's not making that big of a dent in your income or your debt. If you took $100 and threw it at the debt every month out of, you know, the $166,000, it's not going to speed up your debt payoff that much. But what it does is it changes your spirit, your intensity. It is the, I remember having to sacrifice that much to get out of debt, and therefore I never want to go back. And so I think it's more about that line in the sand than it is, well, if we crunch the numbers, we can get out of debt, you know, half a week faster.
2: Yeah.
0: I don't think that's the exciting part here. I think the exciting part is it's a new identity for you guys to say, we're people who don't borrow money, and we climbed out of this huge mess, and never again is that going to happen because mama likes her nails done.
2: Yeah, George makes a good point.
1: Yeah, it's true. Yeah, because I feel guilty almost about it. Like, every time I go in, I'm like, should I really be spending this? And then I also have a six-year-old daughter. Mm-hmm. Sometimes she requires to go, too. So then you're talking up in the 350s and 4s for the both of us.
2: Yeah.
1: And it's just like, whew, I can't keep doing this. That's what I feel.
2: I would cut out the nails, keep the hair, and even maybe change what you're having done when you get there. And I think that will go a very long way. And to George's point, just to add on that, yes, I think when you're getting out of debt, and this is not just for you, this is for anybody listening. Whenever you're getting out of debt, you have to be careful with exceptions, because to George's point, you're turning into a different person, and you've got to be very careful about where you draw that line in the sand. Because if you say, oh, well, this can kind of slide under the fence and get over on the other side, and then you'll start, before you know it, you're letting a lot of other things in. And before you know it, you're not making as many concessions and sacrifices as you wanted to. You're like, oh man, I'm not as intense as I thought I was.
0: On the way to get the hair done, you're stopping in the drive-thru, and then all of a sudden you're on a shopping spree, and it just feels like there's a domino effect that can happen.
2: I'm going to send you my...
1: We've cut out so many of those bad habits, and I'm like, okay, we're on the right track here, and I just kind of feel like I don't want to go back, but and the guilt. I feel the guilt every time I'm there. So
2: okay, I'm going to send you my book.
1: My behavior's changed.
2: I'm going to send you What No One Tells You About Money, because I talk about all this in the book, all of it. Mm-hmm. The guilt, the feeling of like, I thought I was going ham, and then I looked up and I realized I'm not going as strong as I thought. And then, you know, you go up to the next level. And then after a while you go, you know what? I think I'm not doing as much as I can be. And then you go up to the next level. I'm going to send you that. I think it's really going to help you. I enjoyed this conversation, George.
0: It was a lot of fun. Thank you so much,
1: Thank
0: Melanie.
1: You guys. Yeah,
0: you're doing
1: I appreciate
0: so good.
1: You guys for talking to me.
2: Absolutely.
1: You guys, I love you guys. Thank
0: you're
1: you.
0: You're crushing it. Yes. The guilt part is interesting, Jade, because there is a level of shame and guilt around money, especially when it relates to, oh, I shouldn't have done that.
2: Yeah.
0: Oh, I'm so stupid. Why? You always do that. And you start to talk to yourself in a way that you wouldn't talk to anyone you love.
2: No, and you shouldn't do that. You know, I think we have to be careful, because, you know, we've all done things like that early layer of like buyer's remorse, when you're like, why did I buy that? And you know, you can't really go back and change it, but you want to learn your lesson from it. And it kind of feels like she's there. She's coming home and going, gosh, why did I do that? But she's not ready to learn the lesson of, I think I just need to pull back or not keep doing that thing that I feel remorseful for. But I think when you feel that, that's like just the right amount of, it's like touching the hot stove, and you're like, ooh, I felt that for a reason. Let me divert. Let me change my habit here and listen to the sting.
0: Yes. But I don't want guilt to be in the driver's seat.
2: No.
0: You want to be focused on the future and the vision that you have for that person you want to be, the goals that you have. And then the byproduct of that is, all right, I'm going to cut this out.
2: Yeah. And let's, you know, there are things that are necessary in your budget, and certain things that might be necessary in somebody else's budget may not be necessary in another person's budget. And we're not here to police anybody or make them feel bad. We're here. Remember when we were kids and in school you would do things as like on your honor, and the teacher would be like, okay, it's on your honor. And it's like, yeah, you know, you feel good about that. This is on your honor.
0: Learn to trust yourself.
2: Trust yourself. We believe that you're looking at your budget and you are a responsible adult who will look and say, this is necessary and this part absolutely is not. And I'm going to cut it because I know that it's not.
0: One day there's going to be a $500 line item for Melanie. Just for her.
2: I like that.
0: One day.

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4: I'm meteorologist Jason Caterino with your Lowe's weekend weather update. A hot start to the weekend with sunny to partly cloudy skies Saturday, breezy, highs in the mid-90s. Partly sunny, still quite breezy Sunday, and hot with highs back to the mid-90s. 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
7: Sarah is in D.C. up next. What's going on, Sarah? How can we help today?
8: Hi, thank you for having me. My question is, should I follow the next baby step, my baby step number 4? I'm 43 years old, and I do not have any retirement at all. I'm a single mom now, and I make $28,500 a month or a year, but I also get child support and alimony for $58,000 a year. That's going to dwindle down when my son reaches after college, basically. And he's 13 years old right now, and I just don't know, since where I'm at in my life at 43, if I should you know, increase the retirement since I have none of that. I was married for 19 years, and so we saved in his accounts, and basically I got the house and he got all the retirement, and right now I'm living in a townhome, and I owe $230,000 on that.
9: Okay. When your son is 18, how much will the alimony dwindle down to in the child support?
8: If he continues to go to college, it will stay till he finishes college. So that'd be great for him to keep that, but it will go down $12,000 a year.
9: $12,000 a year until it's gone.
8: Right.
9: Okay. Okay. What are you doing for work making $28,500?
8: I just got a job as a library assistant at a high school. So I've been a stay-at-home mom. And, you know, after 19 years, I guess he wanted a divorce. And so we were doing the baby steps and we had a lot invested, but he kind of received that and I had to sell our home, and that's how I moved into the townhome.
9: Okay.
8: So I don't have a lot of money right now, and I was thinking about getting a second job as well, you know, to increase my funds. I do have a master's degree, but around here right now, it's like that's a dime a dozen. Like,
7: what was your master's in?
8: Kind of hard to find work. Human services.
7: Okay, so if I had a magic wand, what work would you be doing today? What job?
8: Oh, I would love to work as a social worker or something like that. I tried to get a job with the Department of Social Services, but that didn't work out. They didn't hire me. So I'm just trying to land my feet somewhere for stability. And then, you know, I thought about just getting another job to, you know, save at least one bit of retirement. I do not have any retirement.
9: So let me go back to that for a minute. Let me go back to that, your initial question. So you've got the $28,000, but you're getting another $58,000 a year in alimony. I want to make sure I understood that correct.
8: With child support. Compensation.
9: Are you, I mean, I don't know any restrictions around that. That's income for you. Are you able to invest off of that like it's normal income, or are there any restrictions?
8: Correct.
9: So
8: no, there's no restriction.
9: Okay.
8: I can choose.
9: So what I'm hearing is you at least have anywhere between 5 to 9 years, right? Your son's 13,
8: right,
9: to be investing,
8: right,
9: 15% of your $86,000 income.
7: I'll crunch the numbers here.
9: That's $1,075 a month. Okay. So if you're doing that and you have a rate of return that we would suggest just at that number, you know, now until, let's say, what did you say, George, age what?
7: It depends on where we go to. I mean, if you go to 65, let's say, that's over $1 million.
9: And that's assuming that
7: that's
9: as this starts to dwindle, you're also getting your core income up. So the idea is you've got plenty of time and plenty of runway that as that starts to dwindle down, your own income is coming up to meet it and possibly exceed it. Exceed the 86,000. And I see and hear no reason why that can't be the case. But to answer your initial question, yes, you need to be investing right now. If you are on baby step four, yeah, you need to be investing 15% of this 86,000 to our point, it's $1,075 a month. Nothing should stop that.
8: And then what do I do about my fund? Because, you know, I don't know how much really I invest in his future.
9: Yep.
8: I mean, we're getting child support, so I'd love to put some of that money towards that.
9: Yeah, so.
8: But I'm not sure, like, how much I actually should or not.
9: Yeah, so you're in baby step four, but it's actually baby step four, five, and six that you do simultaneously. So you've got to do the 15%. And then because you've got children, now you've got to invest some amount of money in a 529 is what I would suggest. And the way to find that number is really to think, okay, we could do some calculations to see, okay, in my area, what do the state schools cost? What do the community colleges cost? And really, how much do you have in your budget that you can even put towards this? Because ideally, you would be putting a little bit of money there and putting a little bit of money extra on this mortgage if you can.
7: So, now, for example, it could be $1,000 for investing. That's your 15%. Maybe $500 a month for the 529 for college. Another $500 for the mortgage. So that's $2,000 out of the take-home pay. We're going to apply to those steps.
8: Wow.
7: But you don't have any obligation to cover all of college.
9: No.
7: That's a luxury. It's a privilege. It's an awesome thing to do. But I don't want you to feel like a bad parent, a bad mom, if you can't fully cover any school they want to go to. That's also a ridiculous, you know, assumption. So I want to free you of this, Sarah. I can, the guilt and the shame and the hurt is dripping off of you right now. And I just want to free you from that and tell you it's okay to heal. It's okay to grieve. It's okay to have a season where you're not making a whole lot of progress financially, because we need Sarah to get well before her financial future can become well.
9: And what you can do, Sarah, George is absolutely right. There is no obligation, because plenty of parents don't have the margin to pay for college. But what you can do, and honestly, what in many ways I think is even more valuable, is to simply start having the conversation and set expectations with your boy and say, hey, you've seen what's going on. What I need from you is when it's time to start talking about college, we're doing scholarships, okay? We're doing state schools. Mm-hmm. We're doing community college. You'll work. I'll work. We're going to cash flow this thing, because you are not going to go in debt. I can promise you that. And if you can set that standard, and then everything that you save is just a cherry on top of that, that is such a win, Sarah.
8: Mm-hmm. I agree. Thank you guys so much. I really appreciate it.
7: Absolutely. We're rooting for you. Just know it's not too late. And so I think you're starting to believe your own lies because of the brokenness that you're sitting in right now with the divorce and the rejection from these jobs that is your dream job. There's just a lot of hurt all around you right now. And I want you to know that at 43, you got a whole second or third half,
9: man,
7: to fight this battle and live a whole new life. And so the dream doesn't need to die just because you had some serious life events beat you down for a little bit. So take the time to get well, take the time to get that core income up, and you will find that job one day. I believe, even if it takes getting licensed to become a social worker, you will create that margin over time if you follow these steps.
9: A lot of women don't hit their good stride until their late 40s and 50s. Yeah.
7: And it's your best earning years anyways.
9: Yep.
7: Kelly's over here nodding. Kelly Daniels.
9: Absolutely.
7: She's like, yep. She is in her stride. She is crushing
9: she's
7: it.
9: She's that girl.
7: I see it. So it's not too late. I know it feels like the best years are behind me, and man, that chapter of my life is over, and now I'm just going to do this $14 an hour job and let it ride.
9: She's not done.
7: You're worth more than that. So we are absolutely rooting for you. And that goes for anyone out there who feels like it's too late. Because guess what? Everyone feels like they're behind. The 24-year-old is going to call in and say, I feel like I'm behind because I saw a tick. The 34-year-old is going, I know I should be doing better than I am. The 44-year-old also feels like, I wish I knew this stuff earlier. I made some mistakes. And then you get the people in their 50s and 60s.
9: It's because we do too much comparison, George. We're looking at everybody else and thinking and measuring ourselves up to them. You can't do that.
7: Yeah,
9: life
7: behind
9: is not
7: compared
9: a race.
7: To what?
9: Yeah, it's just your race. It's your run. It's your stride. It's your pace. You don't need to look. Don't look to the left or to the right.
7: Yeah, I'm not racing Jade. I can't keep up. So I put the blinders on and I run my little 5K and she's doing her Ironman. That's okay. We all got to live our truth.

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2: In the KTSA San Antonio newsroom, I'm Chris Davis. The attack on a cargo ship in the Strait of Hormuz by Iran is a violation of the ceasefire, says President Trump. Iran hit the ship with a drone. It sent out four drones, but American forces knocked three of them down. John Bolton, the former national security advisor, is facing a possible five-year prison sentence in October after pleading guilty in federal court this morning to one count of illegally possessing classified documents. The investigation into last year's fatal flooding in Hill Country has focused on failures at Camp Mystic, even though other camps and campgrounds fell short of keeping people safe.
3: State Representative Wes Verdell says there is a sinister motive.
4: Families who are very influential in politics have hired media coordinators to help them make sure that Mystic is targeted.
3: He adds the state's focus on Mystic is also an attempt to cover their own mistakes. 2 days before the flood, the agency that oversees summer camps approved their emergency plans. John Cruz, KTSA News.
2: And Gracie the giraffe has been located about 4 miles south of where she escaped in Rayall County, but it may take a few days to get her back home as the people who own her come up with a way to sedate her for safe travels. You are paying on average about $3.32 for a gallon of regular in Texas, says Gas Buddy. The national average this afternoon is at $3.87. For KTSA Stevens Roofing AccuWeather forecast for this afternoon, a heat index at 102 with an actual high at 94, and it's sunny. Increasing clouds tonight with the low at 75. Saturday, you can expect 95 with a heat index at 103 and sunny, about the same for Sunday. Right now, it's 89 and partly sunny at San Antonio's Severe Weather Station. 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
0: 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The main question: why does Ramsey recommend only investing 15%?
12: Only?
0: I love that.
12: That's a pretty good number, if you
0: ask me. 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I mean, what's funny is, like, the entire financial planning community, as much as they can disagree with Dave on... Everyone's like, yeah, 15% is a great number to hit.
12: It's a great number considering most people are only at their match, right? 3 or 4%. 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FIRE, you know, those movements, people are investing 30, 40% of their income, but at what cost? And how long can you really keep that going? I see a lot of people burn out in
0: and
12: that.
0: There's a time and place to increase investing. So it's not only investing 15% your whole life.
12: For all time,
0: it's invest 15% while you save up for college for your kids, which is wildly expensive, while you try to pay off the mortgage early with extra payments, which is going to take a lot of margin. Oh, and by the way, you got to go on vacation and upgrade the cars and cover the kids'
12: generosities,
0: activities, and give. And so there's so much more to life than just investing. And I think 15% is a good parameter to make sure you don't lose your mind along the way.
12: Absolutely. Yeah, it's a great number. It makes sure that you can do those goals that are really important, like George said. And if you invested only 5 to 10%, then you'd actually be falling short of what you need for retirement. So 15% really is in that sweet spot of being able to accomplish your goals and also being able to have just enough and more for retirement. A few key things to know about the 15%, George. This is based on your gross household income. I cannot say that enough. So if you say I make $100,000 a year before taxes, that's the number. The 100,000.
0: 15 grand a year better be invested. And then your employer match doesn't count toward the 15%. We get that one a lot. Well, my employer match is 5%, so I'm going to invest 10%.
12: Cherry on top.
0: It's 15% of your money, regardless of what's going on with your employer, because your employer can change, and you want to have that habit built up in the budget of being able to live off of 15% less in your take-home pay. So that's important. And then the order is pretty simple. 401k up to the match if you have one, then move to any Roth options you have, like a Roth IRA, max that out if that's still in the 15%. And if you still haven't hit the 15% threshold, go back to the traditional 401k for the rest.
12: Yeah, I love that. And remember, guys, the goal, we don't want you to just retire. We want you to retire with dignity. We want you to have freedom. And this word, again, it keeps ringing in, options. Options is what you want, and I promise you, 15% is what's going to get you there.
0: So if you want to crunch some numbers, Ask Ramsey can help you determine what is 15% of your gross household income so that you're on track for retirement. Go ask all of your questions today at RamseySolutions.com or just click the link in the description if you're on podcast or YouTube. Sarah is in Charlotte up next. Sarah, welcome to the show.
13: Hi, thank you.
0: What's going on?
13: So my husband and I love our jobs. We make about $7,000, or we bring home about $7,000 a month. And the Lord blessed us with twin boys, and we are struggling with the cost of childcare.
12: Yeah. Mm. Oh, yeah, because that's what it was, $3,000 a month?
13: It is $3,490 at our current center, which we cannot afford at $7,000 a month. So we're looking at other options. And the choices are between $3,026 for both kids or $1,200 for both kids. The mom heart of me is struggling with the lower amount because of the quality that you're losing with that.
12: Absolutely. When you said 1200, I was like, what does that place look like? George has kids. I've had littles. And we know those numbers that you quoted are really right on. And how old are your twins?
13: They're 15 months old right now.
12: They're still young. Because the younger the baby, the more, care and the more expensive it is. So you're right in the thick of it. Of the $7,000 a month, how much of that is your income?
13: So we make $7,000 a month, but minus our fixed brings us to $2,889. So that's minus our mortgage, which is a little less than 25%, and our utilities and groceries and stuff.
0: I'm confused. So what portion is your, what do you take home versus your husband?
13: Okay. My take home is $3,300 and he brings home about $3,600.
0: Okay. So it's pretty much a wash. Yeah. If you stayed home, you're losing that $3,300. Could you live off of his income? Is that a preferable experience or do you want to keep working?
13: I want to keep working. I'm a kindergarten teacher and it's my dream job. So I would not consider that.
12: Now, what about family? Do we have any options in the area that we can kind of offset this and pay someone, but not maybe pay them what we'd be paying a daycare?
13: My mother-in-law can watch them one day a week, but she can't do any more than that. And we don't have any other options other than that.
12: Do you have a church community?
13: We don't have the option to like have a babysitter or anyone else at a lower rate. The lower rate would be the $1,200 a month like church option. That is a church.
12: That is a church. Okay. The reason I was asking is sometimes, I mean, we had a lady call in earlier that she would be a prime candidate to help with children. So a lot of times you can find people in your community who they're looking for the extra work. They're looking for something full-time that you can bring into the house, right? And get the same level of care, but it's in your home. And at least you're not having to pay, the same premium here. So you guys are up against it.
0: I would also look into maybe some nanny share programs. It might actually be cheaper in your case with the twins. So I would just do all of the homework you can and then make the best decision with the information you have and with the values that your family has. And that might lead you down the path where you go, all right, we got to pay $3,400 a month because this is what we value. And that means sacrifice in all the other areas to make that work.
12: Or it might mean, and I'm not saying it has to be you, I'm only saying this based on the incomes. It also could be that the person with the lower income stays home and does part-time work. So you're getting the value of bringing in some income, but you're also not having to pay the full, the $3,400 or the the $3,000 every month. And that,
13: right.
12: I kind of don't mind that because although you wouldn't be in your dream job for the moment, you can always go back when they get a little bit older, when they get kindergarten age and they're able to go off to school and maybe you'd be their kindergarten teacher.
0: And this might put a fire under you guys to go, okay, how do we get our core incomes up? So what does your husband do for work?
13: He has an accounting degree.
0: Accounting degree? He's doing accounting?
13: Yes.
0: Okay.
13: Purchasing, bookkeeping, it's kind of a purchaser. He does all kind of stuff.
0: Yeah, you can make six figures in that role. So what does the sort of ladder look like in his company that he's in or in his role that he's in to go, okay, here's the next step up. Here's what it's going to take for me to be senior accountant. Does it need a certification? Do I need to really prove that I'm bringing so much value to this organization that I deserve to be paid more? So I'd start looking into those things too, because if he can double his income, we've just solved the problem, right? And that's easier said than done. But if he can go from making 50 or 60K to 100K, well, now the daycare becomes a much smaller portion of your life. You still have margin left over. That's what we're really worried about is, can we still live our life? Can we still do the baby steps if half of our take-home pay is gone day one when that paycheck comes in?
12: How old are you guys?
13: Right. I'm 27. He's 30.
12: Okay. And how long has he been at this in this particular role at this particular company?
13: 2 years, I think.
12: Okay. Yeah, I agree with what George said. And I would start looking out there and seeing, are there other opportunities with his degree that he can be making more money? And if it requires you guys to, go to another area, I think that's fully worth it for you guys to get more income into the mix.
13: Okay. Thank you guys for your advice.
0: Absolutely. I feel for you, Sarah, that everyone out there who's paying a daycare bill right now is like, yes and
12: oh,
0: amen.
12: Oh, man. And I mean, when you know how it feels when you find out you're having babies, you're like, oh, you're already like clutching your pearls. And then if you find out you have twins, like that is a whole different.
0: That'll change
12: that's
0: your
12: a
0: world.
12: Ball game. That's a whole different ball game.
0: It'll be
12: man.
0: Fun down the road. But right now it's just like, yeah. How are we going to do this month? And so it's going to be, you know, could be 3, 4, 5 years of some deeper sacrifice.
12: Yeah.
0: But it's a season. Daycare is not forever.
12: That's right.
0: And then, you know, hopefully they'll be in public school, fingers crossed, instead of turning that into another private school bill.
12: Oh.
0: That people do it. Hurts my soul, but people do it.

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3: 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Melissa is up next in Chattanooga. What's going on, Melissa?
4: Hi, I am just recently listening to y'all and trying to make sense of the baby steps for my situation. We owe approximately $30,000 on our house and have about $65,000 in other debt. Would it make more sense for us to just pay off our house and then start paying on the rest of the debt?
5: No, but let's explain why. Do you have a chunk of cash that you're sitting on?
4: No.
5: Okay.
4: Not really.
5: So you're just thinking, okay, we need to start making extra payments somewhere. Where do we start?
3: You broke up on us. Speak directly into your phone.
4: Oh, sorry.
3: We've been
4: making extra payments on our house for a little bit.
5: Mm-hmm.
4: But then I started listening to y'all, and it was like, we'll pay off all the consumer debt. But then if we pay off our house, then they can't take it away from us. So that seems like, you know, like that's the thing that would give us security, and we could, it would be ours then. Does that make sense?
5: Yeah. I like the way you're thinking. I think your mind is going in the direction where we want it to go, which is you want peace and you want freedom. Am I right?
4: Yes.
5: Okay. So let's talk about the best way to achieve that, because we want that too. I mean, that's what the show is all about, is about helping people build wealth so that ultimately they have financial peace. Ultimately, they have options. Ultimately, they feel a sense of freedom with their money. And so what we found is the best way to get there is a series of 7 baby steps. Are you familiar with them?
4: Yes.
5: Okay. So for those who aren't familiar, the very first baby step is to get $1,000 saved. And that's just so that you can have a cushion between you and life. You don't have to rely on credit cards if something pops up. Do you have $1,000 saved?
4: Yes.
5: Yes. I think you said yes, Melissa. That's great.
4: I did. Yes.
5: Do you have more than $1,000 saved?
4: Yes.
5: How much?
4: Probably around $10,000.
5: Okay. So you've got $10,000 saved. So keep that to the side. The next step is, yeah, just like you said, we suggest paying off all of your consumer debt. That's everything except the house. And the reason that we do it that way is because we're building a foundation here, and we've got to clean up our mess before we start building wealth. So what you're talking about, paying off the house, that's a wealth building practice, and we're not quite there yet. We got to clean up the mess first. And by doing that, it gives us more of our hard-earned money back into our pockets. All right. The biggest wealth building tool that you have is your income, the money that you make every single month. And as long as it's going out in debt payments, you don't have that money at your full disposal to really do what it is that you need to do.

0: So by paying off our consumer debt, not only do we keep that risk out of our life, but now we're getting back our tools. We're getting back the tools it takes to build wealth. So we would say, yes, now let's pay off the debt. You've got $65,000 in consumer debt. So if you were to take $9,000 of the $10,000 that you have saved and put that towards the debt, we'd keep the $1,000, obviously, as baby step one. That's going to give you a quick kind of leg up on this debt. And now we're ready to roll. You know, we got $56,000. Let's start paying it off and let's do it smallest to largest. That's called the debt snowball. List them out by balance, smallest to largest, and we'll help you do that. And then we're going to attack the smallest debt with all of the margin that's left, any extra money. So tell us about the $65,000 that you have. What kind of debts are they and how much are they?
1: So it's really just two categories. It's about $3,000 on credit cards and the rest of it's student loans.
0: Okay.
2: And are those student loans split up amongst 10 or 11 different little loans?
1: Two different loans.
2: Two. Okay. What's the biggest one? What's the smallest?
1: One's like 20 something and the other one's 30 something.
2: Okay.
1: They're very close together.
2: Yeah. Okay. Those student loans scare me so much more than the mortgage does. The mortgage is tied to the asset of the home that's going up in value. These student loans have no real value in the real world, and they're not going anywhere. You can't even bankrupt on student loans, and they're likely at a much higher interest rate than your home.
1: Yes.
2: So let's knock those out. I know you want to get the mortgage knocked out. The good news is, when you knock out a $30,000 student loan, and there's less than $30,000 left in the mortgage, you're just going to keep plowing right on through and get rid of that mortgage, too.
0: Yeah.
2: It's going to feel easy after that.
0: What's your income? What do you guys take home every month?
1: Probably $11,000 a month.
0: Woo! Excellent.
2: That's fantastic. So you're going to knock these debts out fast if you guys get intense.
0: Yeah, do you have a budget?
1: Yes. I've tried to create one, which brought this question up.
0: Okay. Where did you try to create one? Tell us about that.
1: Well, I downloaded the free version of the Every Dollar app, and it was like, well, start paying off the student loans. And I was like, that doesn't make any sense to me.
2: That's okay. When you called in. Okay.
0: Got it. Okay.
2: Wait, can I ask about this mortgage? How is it so low?
1: Because everybody says you should pay extra on your mortgage. So since we bought the house, we've been paying extra on the mortgage.
0: Listen,
1: and just let everything
2: that's
1: else
2: amazing.
0: That
2: there.
0: Is amazing.
2: Well, usually
0: there's
2: when there's a mortgage that low, it's like a double wide situation. And it's going down in value.
1: No.
2: So that was my fear.
1: No.
2: That's great to know. So you guys are going to be in baby step seven in no time.
0: Mm-hmm.
2: If I were you, I would just keep on going. Same intensity and just be done with this whole thing. And then you're making $11,000 with no payments in the world. Tonight with your spouse, add up all of your payments you're making with the mortgage and go, that's going to be freed up if we stay intense. And you'll probably do this in 24 months. You could probably be completely debt-free, mortgage and everything.
1: Yeah,
0: Melissa.
1: That's very stressful, but yes.
0: No, it's a good thing. When you built that budget, how much margin do you guys have left once you've made minimum payments, no extra payments, just minimum payments, and you've kind of satisfied the things that you need, you know, for your month-to-month life? How much margin do you have?
1: There was probably $4,000 or $5,000 a month
0: left
1: over.
0: Oh, yeah.
2: That's exactly 2 years, $95,000.
0: And that's everything.
2: If you throw $4,000 a month, you're done in less than 2 years.
1: Yes, that was everything.
2: Yeah.
0: It's
2: fantastic.
0: So then to continue on, so now you've accomplished baby step two and you've kind of jumped ahead, but after that, you can save 3 to 6 months of expenses. And that's going to make sure that's like insurance. It makes sure you never have to go back into debt again. You never have to scan a credit card again. You never have to pull out, you know, a 401k loan. Not that you were doing that, but people do that kind of business. And so it's giving you insurance on your debt freedom when you save up that 3 to 6 months of expenses. And then from there, now we're really digging into building wealth. We talked about it earlier, but you'll be investing 15% of your gross income every single month. And you can do that simultaneously alongside baby steps 5 and 6. Baby step 5 is you can put away for your kids' college into a 529. You could do an ESA, but I love a 529. And you're putting extra on the mortgage, which you don't need to do because yours is going to be done, son. And then after that, baby step 7, living like no one else.
2: Just build wealth and give. It's a choose your own adventure at that point. Looks different for everyone.
0: Yeah.
2: But I love this picture for everyone listening out there. Imagine your life with no payments. And not just imagine, add it up. Add up all the payments in your life you're making to the lenders, the mortgage company, the student loan companies, and go, what if that was in my bank account every month instead? What would I do? What could I do? And it all comes back to those options we've been talking about. I mean, it's just so freeing to go, oh, all of my hard-earned income is for me. And if you do the math on a calendar, you'd be shocked about how many days you're working for somebody else.
0: Yes.
2: If a third of your take-home pay is going to lenders, a third of your month working is going to lenders.
0: Yes.
2: So imagine the first 9 days you go to work,
0: you don't
2: it's
0: even
2: for somebody
0: get it.
2: Else.
0: Ooh, I don't, yeah.
2: Sally Mae's putting you to work.
0: Now, let's park back on what she said, Melissa, because the truth is, when you do start to lay out your debts, when you look at the baby steps for the first time, you look at it and you go, oh, great, a plan. And then when you start digging into it, you go, ooh, that's daunting. Like that, there's a lot of work
2: there. I said, 24 months, she said, ooh, that sounds stressful.
0: Yeah.
2: I went, most people are going to live the next 24 years in stress and mediocrity.
0: Yeah.
2: So I'll take 24 months of sacrifice for the next 24 years of freedom.
0: Absolutely.
2: That's a worthy trade-off.
0: Yeah, you got to look at what's at stake. If you do nothing, where will your life be in 5 years? But if you do something today and you start doing the things that we teach, in 5 years, you're not even going to recognize your old life.
2: It's that old Zig Ziglar quote, you aim at nothing, you'll hit it every time. So let's aim in the right direction.

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2: 3 o'clock at KTSA San Antonio. I'm Stacey Keene. Former Trump National Security Advisor John Bolton has pleaded guilty to retaining national security information. It's part of a plea deal that will also see Bolton pay more than $2 million in fines. An illegal retention of sensitive national security documents conviction can carry a sentence of up to 60 months in prison. He's set to be sentenced in October. Texas has officially applied to get reimbursed for what was spent on stopping illegal immigration during the Biden administration.
3: And some want to see that cash go right back to the border.
4: So that we can understand who, what, where, why, and how anything is coming across.
3: Ammon Blair with the Texas Public Policy Foundation fears a future Democratic president will once again ease restrictions at the border. And he says Texas needs to be ready.
4: There's only, I think, allocated almost up to $10 billion from DHS and only $3 billion from DOJ.
3: The border security reimbursement part of President Trump's One Big Beautiful Bill that was passed last summer. John Cruz, KTSA News.
2: The flu outbreak at a Texas Air Force base appears to be getting worse. Military confirming there are now at least 275 cases of influenza at Lackland Air Force Base here in San Antonio. That's up from 160 just last week. The outbreak follows a decision last April by Secretary of War Pete Hegseth to end mandatory flu vaccines in the military. And following up from a story we told you about yesterday, we have some very good news to share. Gracie the giraffe has been found. Sheriff Nathan Johnson says crews located Gracie in the Hill Country following a massive land and air search in a neighboring ranch.
5: They were flying this morning and located her, and then they were able to get photographs that that's her.
2: The video verification was made easier because Gracie has rounded ears, not pointy ones like most giraffes. But now that she's been found, the next step is how to get her home, and Johnson has some thoughts.
5: I'll have to tranquilize her probably because you don't want to handle a giraffe in the middle of a field without it being sedated.
2: Johnson says Gracie appears to be happy and healthy, having enjoyed her little adventure, and the folks at Cedar Hollow Ranch say they hope to have her home by the end of the weekend. KTSA News Time is 3:02. It's time for KTSA Sports. Here's Joe Reinagle.
6: In the World Cup, the United States wrapped up Group D play against Turkey A, but fell 3-2 as Turkey A scored in the final seconds of stoppage time to steal that win. U.S. still won Group D and is off to the round of 32. They'll play Wednesday, July 1st, 7 o'clock against Bosnia and Herzegovina. In the NBA, the Spurs Summer League schedule was released. They open things up in Las Vegas against the Atlanta Hawks on July 9th. They'll also face the Knicks, Bucks, and the Utah Jazz. College football news, the Texas Longhorns landed a commitment from 2028 four-star quarterback Neiman Lawrence, who chose the Longhorns over Texas A&M, Notre Dame, Miami, and Michigan. I'm Joe Reinagle for 94.1 San Antonio Sports Star.
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2: 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AccuWeather forecast, sunny and breezy, 95 today. Tonight, breezy, cloudy and humid, 76 for the low. Tomorrow, we'll see mostly sunny skies and hot, hitting 96. Right now, we've got sunshine, hot and 93 at San Antonio's Severe Weather Station. 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
1: I am laughing because this giraffe story, I mean, come on. They're actually saying they were able to spot her because she has rounded ears. How many giraffes are there? What, were they finding giraffes? And then, oh, you're not Gracie. I would think, tell me if I'm wrong, if there's a giraffe missing, okay, am I going too fast? If there's a giraffe missing in your area and you find a giraffe in your area, you found the missing giraffe. And then I like the sheriff saying, you don't want to approach a giraffe. What is he said? We'll have to calm her down or sedate her. You don't want to approach a giraffe in an open field. How do they know this? I guess you look it up, right? You Google giraffe approach. But I always believed the first approach should be with sedation. Sorry, just kidding. Anyway, I'm glad it gives us hope, right? I mean, this was all week. This was hovering over us. No one's more relieved, I think, than Sean Reima. He was really starting to worry all of us by how worried he was. So Gracie the giraffe was found in Real County. And rumor has it that... She was trying to get away from a Zoom call that she was supposed to be on, so she had just taken off. But now she's going to be okay, and they're going to bring her back to where she was. So if we can solve Gracie, maybe we can save civilization, or at least Loop 1604. I read where they're going to close 1604. Have you heard this? Starting tonight and through tomorrow, all the eastbound lanes between Blanco and Bulverde will be closed. So that closes down that whole, you know, the Blanco interchange, 281 Bulverde Road. And then the opposite direction going west from Bulverde to Redland will be closed. And they were saying in the story I read that somebody from TxDOT said over the next 20 years, the traffic on that road is expected to double. Now, I'm not an expert, but it doesn't look like they're doubling the road. In fact, other than putting down a lot of cones and changing the traffic pattern, like within each day, there's more than one pattern. Like I'll drive through in the afternoon and then I'll drive through at night and I feel like I'm in a different place. Like I don't know what are we doing here? And you can tell nobody knows, right? Have you been through like Blanco 1604? Nobody knows. They should just hand out those please be patient student driver decals to every car because we are all driving like we're 16 and our retainer hurts and our mom is yelling at us and it is crazy. But if they're saying they know it's going to double, assuming that's true, it seems like you should be doing a lot more. Like if you're going to disrupt us this much, just build like a second deck. Just deck that thing, you know, just build it up. See, that's what we would have done. That's what America would have done in the 1930s. We would have been like, what's the most we can build? We're building the biggest dam. We're building the tallest building. Oh, you built the tallest building? Well, then we're going to make our building three stories higher, so it will be the tallest building. That was how we used to do things. And now,
14: Now it's like we do the least. We build these giant flyovers and they're one lane. Come on, it's up in the air. It's not in anybody's way. Build that thing. I'm like a overbuild it guy. And for the love of God, could you give us like more than one day with the new traffic pattern so we can learn them? Can I get an amen in the house here? 210-599-5555. So we'll talk about that. I said this before, and I guess it's not realistic, but it would have been great if you could have like a regional road czar or road construction. It just we're doing too many things in too many places all at the same time. I've never seen it like this. And I can remember years ago we would complain about, oh, they're always working on I-10, but it was just I-10. And it really wasn't all of I-10. It was like, you know, the part going up toward the hill country. But like now, everywhere you go, every major road has a, you know, a lane change, construction, closures, ramps closed, ramps are open, they close at 9 o'clock. You go to do something at 8 o'clock, 9 o'clock, you have to buy a new house in another part of town. I can't live there anymore. There's no way to get there. So, all right, I'm done. I promise. Unless you encourage me with your calls, and then I'll have more. 210-599-5555. Talked about this a little bit this morning. You've seen a lot of the polls about patriotism and the partisan divide and the patriotism thing, but it's more than that, I think. And I mean, that's serious. That's bad enough, but it's more than that. It actually seems to be the position of the Democrats that things like the 4th of July, the 250th anniversary of the Declaration of Independence, celebrating the exceptionalism of America, celebrating the ideals of America, even if we don't all agree as to their achievement, we used to always be able to celebrate the beauty of the concept, right? It seems like the position of the Democrats is you cannot love a country led by people other than us. Unless we are in charge, you can't love it. And we don't love it, so you won't love it then either. So it isn't even that the Democrats are saying we're so gosh darn great that we should be in charge and then you would love the country the way we govern it. Their position is it's just not lovable. Robert De Niro was speaking at one of those rallies that they had, Rise Up rallies, and he said, I can't love a country led by a racist tyrant. I can't love a country that's led by Donald Trump. Now, I get that very little in the way of love is truly unconditional. Even when we say it is, I love you unconditionally or unconditional love. I get that there's always a disclaimer. But we're really witnessing an experiment that I don't think has ever been done before. There is a political movement trying to get your support for the idea that they hate the country. They hate stuff you believe in and love, but you will vote for them anyway. Every other, even the worst tyrants and tyrannical governments and corrupt regimes, if they had to come to power through an election, they had to at least pretend to nationalism, to national pride, to paying lip service to we're a great people, we have a great history, we make the best whatever. Our people are the best. We're the most superior human beings. I mean, even Hitler had to say that. I mean, even dictators that didn't have to get votes said that of their countries and their... I can't remember, and I've racked my brain. I can't remember a political party or movement coming to power through an election by telling people we hate you. And then saying, well, not you, but we hate you. You know, but not you. We just hate all these other people. And the whole Democratic argument pretty much is people we don't like. People we don't approve of. People that have too much of this or too much of that. Or do too much. Or try too hard. Maybe it'll work. But it's, and I know people are predicting a blue wave, and they know a lot more about this than I do, so maybe they're right. But I don't think we've ever seen this before. I don't think there's anybody in power in the world who won through an election their power by saying, vote for us, we don't believe in you. Vote for us, we hate the country we want to govern. What do you think? 210-599-5555. Clearly, the message from the Democrats right now is the demonization of people they disagree with and who disagree with them. Clearly, their argument is based on fear and hatred. It also means, by the way, that if they do win, that will be the basis for governing. So in the past, if you thought, well, it doesn't matter which party is in power, we have this set of ground rules. We have this thing called federalism. That won't be in effect if they are to be taken at their word. And I know somebody right now is hearing me say this and going, well, you're taking it too literally, and they're just trolling and pandering for those young socialists inflamed or, you know, socialist seduced young voters. But I don't think that's what's going on here. Sorry to disagree with that. This is a takeover. This is the socialists wearing, remember in, what was it? Silence of the Lambs. Remember how, I'll spoil it a little bit if you've never seen it, but remember how Hannibal Lecter gets out of his holding facility in Nashville? Remember what he does? He kills the cop and puts his face on. And then they carry him out on a stretcher. They think he's a wounded cop who's been shot in the Hannibal Lecter escape. And they lovingly tend to him and put him on a stretcher. And he's in the ambulance and they're rushing him to the hospital. And he gets out and kills the people in the ambulance and escapes the ambulance. They're wearing the Democratic Party as skin. And the Democrats are hanging on like, okay, we'll go along with this. We don't know what to do. Or maybe they want it. 210-599-5555. We're asking you today on the JR poll about, and I realize these are not the only two possibilities, but I'm gonna limit it to these two. Of these two accomplishments by President Trump, what's the biggest one? The border, securing the border, or the Supreme Court? And of course, this week we saw a spate of Supreme Court decisions that were 6-3, the margin being the Trump appointees. You just bear in mind, without his appointees, probably don't get these outcomes, any of them. And I know they've disappointed you on some things, or you've been mad at various moments. You got mad at Barrett, or you got mad at this one or that one. But in general, is it the Supreme Court shaped by President Trump in his 1.5 terms, or is it the secure border, which is the bigger Trump accomplishment? And that's today's JR poll, powered by River City Oral Surgery. 210-599-5555. Make your argument for which one of those you think it is. You can also vote at KTSA.com or on the 550 KTSA page. And then one of those decisions was about carrying a gun on non-public property. And I noticed that as the American left becomes more militant and violent, and I even heard the DSA guy from New York, we played the clip yesterday, say we're training people in activism. Remember that guy, Gordillo? It is interesting that the American left claims they want to train you in activism and make you a, you know, make you a force for good, but also disarm you. How does the side that wants to fight injustice and inequality and empower the weak, you know, as the old saying goes, the old, it's not my saying, but the old saying, comfort the afflicted and afflict the comfortable. How do they, why is it that the first thing they do when they get power is disarm people? Not only here, but everywhere. And in my lifetime, I've seen, like, when I was a young man, there were differences in the gun laws from you know, state to state. But they weren't huge differences. Now they are. I remember in the 90s, there was this thing called reciprocity that got debated and discussed all the time. And it was the idea that if you were recognized in one state, you'd be recognized in other states you travel to. But when you look at their rise to power or return to power, for example, in Virginia, the very first thing in Virginia when they won the governorship and the legislature, they had talked about 100 things, but the very first thing was the guns. And they go as far as they can go, and they don't care if they get slapped down by the courts. They're trying to see how much they can get away with. But it's interesting that they're telling you, we want you to rise up, we want you to be empowered. Have you ever looked around the world at what happens to people who rise up but don't have guns? The rise up is very short-lived. Or, to put it more simply, Tiananmen Square. Now, we're not there yet, and I hope we never get there. And I'm not suggesting that if you have a gun, you should go overthrow the gun. But my point is, an armed society is a polite society. An armed society is a confident society. And actually, pound for pound, you are much more able to act on what you believe and defend what you cherish if you own a gun, or for that matter, even if you can just defend yourself, than if you are dependent on somebody else who says, I'll do it for you. So how can you believe people that claim they want to empower you when that's the first thing they do? 210-599-5555. So we're going to talk about the roads, the biggest Trump accomplishment, and a lot more. Later on, we have the dish for this Friday edition of The Jack Show on KTSA.
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0: that one is an earworm for me, but I like it. But it's a good earworm, you know. There's good ones and bad ones. Welcome to the Jack Show on KTSA, 210-599-5555. Best, biggest Trump accomplishment, secure border or the Supreme Court? What would you say and why? 210-599-5555. We were talking about the 1604 closures. When it's not closed, it's open, but it's open in weird ways. You have to make figure eights and curly cues to go where you're going, and then the lane markers suddenly disappear, and it's like we're on a NASCAR track. And I love to drive. I've never understood people that complain about it, and here I am now doing that, but it's like I've never seen such a clam bake made out of the roads before at all. And I actually, believe it or not, when I first moved here, I would brag to people up north, the highways are amazing, and they're like autobahns, and they're the best, and the speed limits are high. And it's, I guess we took that for granted or something. Seattle passed a sky-high minimum wage structure if you are a delivery driver. And, of course, most delivery drivers, it's a gig. You know, it's like DoorDash, Uber Eats, Favor, all that stuff. So they passed this complicated fee structure that's supposed to give them very high minimum wages. And people are complaining, saying things like, I ordered a $12 sandwich and I want to pay $32. The companies are adding big fees, $5, $8 to, quote, cover the costs of the new regulation, unquote. As a result, food delivery has fallen off a cliff in Seattle, with drivers complaining that there aren't nearly as many, routes to pick up anymore. You know, you wait for a route, you pick it up. In 1 year, DoorDash saw a 1.7 million user decline or order decline in a year. And now the politicians are saying, we made a mistake. We're going to have to do something about it. And first of all, that's laughable because they just did this. A mistake is like, we shouldn't have done Jim Crow, or right? Like, you just did this. This was just like a year or two ago. What did you not know then that you somehow know now? And you would think, in acknowledging a mistake, they would say, well, we're going to roll back the tax. Nope. You know what they're going to do? They're going to come up with subsidies for the drivers. Oh, not as many people are ordering food because the fees are higher. Well, here's some money to tide you over. To tide you over to when? That business isn't coming back if the fees stay high. Government always promises the solution to the problem they created. If I didn't know better, I would think they create the problems to stay in business. Which could also, I guess, apply to the traffic. 210-599-5555. Johnny is on the Jack Show on KTSA. Hi, Johnny.
1: Hey, happy Friday, Jack. So I've lived down here since 96, and I thought the roads, like you, I thought them, they were great when they first moved down here. Have you ever ridden over the Blanco 1604 interchange?
0: Yeah, I did it last night.
1: Man, what a rude awakening! Because
0: it's like being on a
1: down,
0: it's like being on a scary carnival ride. You just hang on and hope it's over soon.
1: Well, you're driving and all of a sudden you're crossing over what you think trip on the other side of the road, and then
0: right.
1: you got to, you know. Plus, you can't get on the frontage road. You cannot go any further than Blanco
0: right.
1: anymore.
0: Right.
1: They have
0: cross over,
1: off.
0: Right?
1: It's just bass backwards. Really bad. So,
0: yeah.
1: Anyway, happy Friday.
0: Okay. All right, Johnny. Thank you. Appreciate your call. What stuck in my craw, though, was the whatever a craw is, was the Blythe statement. We expect everything to double in 20 years. Well, heck, this isn't going to get that done. What are you adding? One lane? And in some cases, not even that? You ever like look at the, and I know you're supposed to be looking where you're going, and God knows you really need to concentrate in that area up on the north side, but like, have you ever like looked at the, at what's coned off, and there's acres of space. I know I'm exaggerating. There's like all this room where nothing is being done. Nothing is happening. Put the cars there. They just have it all. It's like, just in case we need room to what? Land a plane? The guys that are working are like way over here, way, way, way, way, way, way, way over here in this ravine. And then they've got this massive tarmac of, you know, runway. And yeah, I think would we feel better about this? I think we would feel better about this if it seemed like a very ambitious, like transformative thing. Like, wow, when this is done, it's going to be incredible. You know, it's going to be double deck, and you'll whiz through there, and day, night, it won't matter. You know, 20 minutes anywhere. What a thing that would be if you could say to the world, yes, one of America's great cities, the seventh largest city, sixth largest city, 20 minutes anywhere, because we engineered it for that, and we built it for that. And we could do that because we're Southwestern and we're sprawled and we have land, and the Northeast can't, they couldn't do it on their best day because there's no place to put any more roads or put more of anything. You could do that. What a selling point that would be. Instead of putting Jean Ortiz Jones on television with her, you know, googly eyes and her lockjaw and her, you know, weird explanations for why we don't want anything to come here, why not just, hey, 20 minutes anywhere. Come to San Antonio, and it'll be 20 minutes to where you need to go. It'll be 20 minutes from where you live to where you work. It'll be 20 minutes from where you work to where you live. Because it was not that long ago. 210-599-5555. All right, we'll talk about some more bad ideas like the Seattle driver minimum wage, and later on The Dish, we'll talk restaurants, praise or zing, on The Dish, coming up on a Friday on KTSA.
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0: 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Please do that in this next week if you haven't already done it, and thank you if you have. I've been talking about the closures on 1604 this weekend, and it seems like never-ending. Everywhere you go, everywhere you drive, work, coupled with the fact that when it's going on, it becomes kind of a food fight out there on the roadways. No lane markers, exits that are open in the morning and closed in the afternoon, or vice versa. Traffic patterns that change multiple times in a week. Margie is on the radio. Hi, Margie.
1: Hello. Hello.
0: Yes, I'm here.
1: Hi. I'm calling because I live right around Blanco in 1604. And it's the only intersection in America. It's the only intersection in America. You can't go through the intersection. If you either have to, if you come up to Blanco from 1604, if you want to go across it, you can't to get to the businesses on the other side. You either have to go south and turn around at Talavera or go up north and turn around at Target and then come back down and turn. And I've seen all these wrecks already where people are trying to make U-turns in the middle of all these intersections, of these turnarounds just on their own. It's crazy. 50% of all traffic goes through an intersection, and they won't let you go through the intersection.
0: Right.
1: You have to turn and get out of the place. It's crazy.
0: It's almost like if we were invaded by a hostile foreign country, they wouldn't screw this up as badly as our own people have screwed it up.
1: That's true. It's just nuts. It really
0: is. I'm sorry that you. I only go through it once in a while, and I hate it every time. And you're right. All the little curly cues and U-turns you have to do, plus you have to do them on pavement that's all broken up and uneven, and you know, ripped up metal plates, all that stuff. So you feel like you're wrecking your car. You're taking your life in your hands. You're doing things you normally would never do. You're taking like Hawaii 5-0 U-turns in the middle of the street. It's insane. And
1: you know,
0: and when is it? Will it even be better when it's done? Are we even going to like that when it's done? That diamond, what do they call it? Diamond diversion thing?
1: I don't know, because they have no indication of how it's going to finish up. There's just these concrete barriers everywhere.
0: Right.
1: So no one knows how it's going to end up. But just think, you know how sometimes there's a wreck and they divert everybody to the access road and get around the wreck and get back on the highway?
0: Right.
1: If you had to do that right there, you're going to have to go turn around the whole highway in a Target parking lot or down in the apartment parking lot. You have to turn and then make U-turns again from the highway. Just think how crazy that would be.
0: That is crazy. And you described it perfectly. Very accurate. Margie, thank you. Thanks for the call. Sorry you live there. I mean, not sorry you live, but sorry you live there. Sandra is on the Jack Show. Good afternoon.
2: Good afternoon. I'd like to say we did to ourselves. We shot ourselves in the foot. We told them how great Texas was, and we invited all these Yankees, and here we are.
0: Well, not all the Yankees are bad.
2: I didn't say that. I just said it related to the overcrowding.
0: Yeah.
2: I really like.
0: So how could we have headed that off? Could we have been less awesome?
2: Yeah. Or not told everybody about it.
0: Kept it a secret. I see how you're okay. All right. Well,
2: yeah,
0: even if that hadn't happened, we would still have growth, and we would still have to improve these roads. And it just seems to me like we're not improving them. We're just making them more stupid.
2: Well, I live at 1604 and I live at 46 and 281. And it's
0: that's no picnic.
2: No, it's not.
0: You were, I mean, I 30 years ago, you were on the edge of nowhere out there.
2: Well, I wasn't here 30 years ago, but 15 years ago I was. Yeah.
0: But I'm telling you, when I would go out that way 30 years ago, there was nothing. And now 46
2: we were on the way to the lake.
0: You're right. On the, 46
2: on the way
0: is crazy.
2: To go skiing.
0: Yeah.
2: That's right.
0: Yeah. Well, Sandra, you make a good point. We're paying the price for being the best place in the entire country to live in. Everybody found out. Thank you. Thanks for the call. Hope you have a good weekend. We were talking this morning about taxing billionaires and trillionaires, and Gavin Newsom has come out and said it's a new social contract. And he repeated the same old stuff we've been hearing. 10% of the wealth is owned by two-thirds of the wealth is owned by 10% of the people, which is great until you find out that 10% of the people are also paying two-thirds of the taxes. But I wanted to make a bigger point about all this socialism and tax the rich and this hate. We hate the country and we hate the you know, history of the country, and we hate the current state of the country, and there's no way to love a country like this. Because we were talking on this show recently about how unhappy people are and how unhappy everything around us seems to be. And I heard somebody say one time, politics is the management of misery, which, if you think about it, is kind of true. The starting point for politics is that something is wrong, that something isn't right, isn't as it should be, that people are hurting or lacking or oppressed. And if politics is the management of misery, and you make everything about politics, then you make everything miserable. Mussolini had a saying, all within the state, nothing outside the state. Everything is the state, and the state is everything. Now, I know this doesn't describe you, but do you think a lot of the people who describe themselves as leftist, liberal, progressive, socialist, Marxist, communist, Leninist, Stalinist, Trotskyist, whatever, probably not Trotskyist, isn't this part of it? Everything to them is politics. Everything is political. We can try to reason with them. We can try to tell them you are being manipulated. You are being groomed. You're being headed up. It's like when you were a kid and you had bugs in a jar and you shook the jar, the bugs started flying around and being crazy. They do that to us. They divide us. They pit us against each other, right? And then they make sure that politics is in everything. We were discussing recently movies today. Movies don't seem as good as they used to be. And people are nostalgic for the 80s. That's why the Top Gun movies have done well. People are nostalgic for the 90s. That's why the MCU and the superhero movies and sequels out the wazoo. What are we up to? Toy Story 5? Toy Story 15? Because today's movies are all political, or almost all political. And you go to a concert, the singer lectures you about foreign policy or universal basic income. You go to church and you get a sermon about immigration. No wonder people are miserable. Because politics used to be on the edge of our lives. It used to be a thing we occasionally had to pay attention to. Believe it or not, between elections, in this country, normal, healthy people just didn't have to know or think much about politics, and didn't. And not all the news was about politics, and not all the papers and radio broadcasts were about politics, and not all the, when people got together and discussed whatever, it wasn't always about politics. And now somehow it is, in a lot of places. And if we don't break this, it will only get worse. And we complain, right? We say things like, well, leave our kids out of it, or don't. But again, this is hell-bent on going everywhere. and being everywhere. And they're succeeding. And then let's talk about movies or music or art. I read a great column recently. I forget who wrote it. And the guy was making the argument that no socialist society has produced any art of worth. He said, think about it. The Soviets, Red China, Communist Cuba.

0: the communist Chinese. They'd make movies about wheat. Or the Soviets would make movies about, you know, whatever. My point being, because everything had to be so relentlessly slaved to the political message of the state, it couldn't be whimsical or beautiful or even just like Blazing Saddles or something. God forbid. You can't let up for a minute in those societies, and we are becoming, we're not there yet. And I'm not saying this is true of all movies or music, or, but we don't want to go there. We don't have to, because we've seen what it looks like. Somebody else has tried it for us, and we don't have to do it. And his argument was, free societies are flourishing societies, and flourishing societies and flourishing people make things that move us, and oppressed, tense, angry, resentful societies make stuff that's tense and resentful and awful and political. So if you're wondering why the movies aren't like they used to be, if you're wondering why the music's not like it used to be, if you're wondering why we talked the other day about buildings, like honestly, the Obama Presidential Library, while truly hideous, is not the only such thing. A lot of modern architecture looks like visual punishment, like we're being punished. You will have to look at this. And it's a kind of commissars of misery, you know, system. Where anything, you know, I was telling somebody recently who had never heard of Ayn Rand about The Fountainhead. And if you've not seen it, I know you have, and bear with me if you have, but obviously The Fountainhead is the book and the movie with Gary Cooper. It's the story of an architect who discovers the idea of the individual and the dignity and the importance of the individual, and at a critical moment in his life when he could either become one of the great, most famous, most sought-after architects in the world, if he would just comport himself or compromise himself to the current tastes and trends and design buildings that look like everybody else's buildings, he doesn't do it. And actually, his buildings are beautiful, and people love them, and they're functional. They're not just beautiful like in a whimsical way, but they're beautiful in their stark functionality. No one will hire him because no one will deviate from what everyone else is doing. And her point is, that isn't just about architecture. That's about everything. And I think it's a great point. And I think it might explain a lot of our dissatisfaction with the way things are or the stuff we hear and see around us. And it doesn't have to be like this. And it didn't used to be like this. And the eras that we previously complained about, we probably shouldn't have. They probably weren't that bad when you really get down to it. Like, I'm a car buff. I will tell you that I thought in the 80s and 90s, cars were starting to look kind of jelly bean-like and ugly. I would give anything to get back to some of those designs now. Give me a 80s or 90s Oldsmobile now compared to some of the junk and flat, dull, toilet seat looking cars we're designing today. See what I mean, though? How you didn't realize how good you had it. And it is a trend. Anyway, 210-599-5555. The Dish is coming up. More of the Jack Show is coming up on KTSA.
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2: 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The Supreme Court hands Donald Trump a victory, letting Homeland Security determine immigrants' temporary protected status. Former National Security Advisor John Bolton pleads guilty of mishandling secret documents.
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5: Tonight I have a look and try to find my face again. Buried beneath this house.
6: Getting word this afternoon, and this is not a surprise, that the U.S. has struck missile and drone locations and radar sites near the Strait of Hormuz. This is happening now, according to Central Command's X account, as a response to the attack yesterday on a commercial vessel in the Strait. A cargo ship was attacked. A Singapore, I think, flagged cargo ship was hit with an attack drone while it was in a part of the strait along the Omani coast that should have been fine for it to be traversing. And people have been wondering what the Trump administration would do. And it seemed likely that they would respond with force. The president hinted at that yesterday. And Marco Rubio had said Iran would have, quote unquote, a problem if they threatened, blocked, or attacked vessels in the strait. Well, they attacked one, and we've responded. We'll have more on that coming up in the news. I think we haven't talked about this a lot in the last couple of days, not because it's not important, just because I'm kind of waiting to see what other shoes drop. But I think more and more as I think about Iran, I don't think there is anyone there. There's no one home. Like, I don't think there's anyone we can negotiate with, talk to. And I mean that two ways. I don't think there's a central authority. I don't think anybody's totally in charge. That's the consequence of fracturing and wiping out and decimating their leadership and communications. And then I also don't think, I still think we're dealing with end timers. So everything that makes it more dangerous and volatile, to them, that's a great thing. And I wonder if President Trump is gambling on there being some new face, which I don't know if that's going to happen. But everything I've read about these people, the regime remnants, is that every single thing that would say to you or me, de-escalate, take a breath, to them is like pedal to the floor. It's, you know, fanaticism reacts to the stuff differently than any other kind of ism. Even when in the Cold War you're dealing with the Soviets, like, there's still basically people that don't want to die. This is different. Anyway, that has happened. We'll keep you posted on any more military strikes that may go on today or tonight. And we have another hour of the Jack Show coming up with more to talk about here on KTSA.
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11: KTSA. It's 4 o'clock at KTSA San Antonio. I'm Stacy Keene. The investigation into last year's deadly Hill Country flooding has focused on failures at Camp Mystic, even though other camps and campgrounds fell short of keeping people safe. More now with KTSA's John Cruz.
12: State Representative Wes Verdell says there is a sinister motive.
13: Families who are very influential in politics have hired media coordinators to help them make sure that Mystic is targeted.
12: He adds the state's focus on Mystic is also an attempt to cover their own mistakes. 2 days before the flood, the agency that oversees summer camps approved their emergency plans. John Cruz, KTSA News.
11: Charges are dropped against a former San Antonio police officer who was indicted for possession of child pornography. A Bexar County court dismissed all charges against Matthew Martin due to insufficient evidence. Martin's ex-fiancee handed over his phone to the police after reportedly finding child porn images on it. An officer examined the phone's contents without a warrant or Martin's permission, and the trial court ruled the evidence was inadmissible as a result. The Bexar County DA's office says prosecution could not proceed without the suppressed evidence. A San Antonio ISD board member says he has reservations about the district's lone finalist for superintendent. During this week's special board meeting, Jacob Ramos says Adrian Bustillos was involved in a cheating scandal at the El Paso ISD. The Texas Education Agency says Bustillos served a year-long probated suspension in 2017. Ramos says Bustillos also lacks the certificate required to become a school superintendent in Texas. And millions across the country are hoping to win nearly a half a billion dollars tonight. The Mega Millions jackpot was up to $467 million in Tuesday's drawing, but no one matched all six numbers. So the grand prize rolls over to tonight's drawing when the jackpot will be at least $489 million. Cash option on that is about $220 million, or just enough for me to pay off my student loans. KTSA News Time is 4:02. 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Here's Joe Reinagle.
14: In the World Cup, the United States wrapped up Group D play against Turkey A, but fell 3-2 as Turkey A scored in the final seconds of stoppage time to steal that win. U.S. still won Group D and is off to the round of 32. They'll play Wednesday, July 1st, 7 o'clock against Bosnia and Herzegovina. Well, the Texas Rangers beat the Blue Jays 6-5 in their opener last night. That series continues today in Toronto at 6:10. You can catch that game on 94.1 San Antonio Sports Star beginning at 5:30 with the pregame show. And the Astros, they got a win over the Detroit Tigers last night in that opener. The series continues this evening at 5:40. I'm Joe Reinagle for 94.1 San Antonio Sports Star.
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19: Hi, good afternoon. Happy Friday on the east side. 35 northbound at Walters. Watch for a stalled vehicle blocking the left shoulder. Loop 410 eastbound at Somerset. You've got road work in the right lane. There's a bit of a slowdown. 35 northbound at Cesar Chavez. An accident takes out two right lanes. El Paso Street is where you get extra slow. I-10 upper level westbound between North Frio and after Culebra. There's road work up. Just one left lane gets by. I'm Rebecca Parker, KTSA. Time saver traffic.
11: Your KTSA Stevens Roofing AccuWeather forecast, sunny, breezy, and 95. Tonight, breezy, cloudy, humid, 76. Tomorrow, we've got mostly sunny skies, windy, and hot, 96 for our high. Right now, mostly sunny and hot, 95 degrees at San Antonio's Severe Weather Station. I'm Stacey Keene. 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
6: All right, on today's JR poll, powered by River City Oral Surgery, which is the bigger Donald Trump accomplishment, the secure border or his Supreme Court? You could make an argument for either one. I'd like to hear yours. I think it's the Supreme Court. It's close, but my argument would go like this. The Supreme Court, in its current makeup, will continue past the end of Trump's term. We will have these justices, God forbid anything happen to any of them. We will have the makeup of this court. We will have these justices after 2028. We could go back to an insecure open border with the flick of a pen of a new president. Now, in all honesty, everything is up for grabs. Everything in Trump world is going to come under attack. And you don't even have to wait for 2028. If there is a Democratic majority in the Congress next year, it'll be all trials and hearings and subpoenas and the impeachment of not only the president, but his appointed officers. So there'll be executive branch impeachment, judicial impeachment. funding battles over everything, not just some things. Probably constant closures of government. And then, like I said, if you get a Democratic president, something like the border is an off-on switch. The Supreme Court is not. And even if they want to pack the court or do term limits, that's not immediate, and some of that requires constitutional amendments, and we'll see. So what would you say? Is it the border? Is it the Supreme Court? And I know a lot of people will argue, well, the border is more him and all him, and, you know, but Supreme Court sometimes disappoints, or they don't always vote the way we expect that they would. I'll give you that, but all in all, taken as a whole, like, yes, they've lost some games, but they have a great win-loss record from the standpoint of being a constitutional conservative. 210-599-5555. And it might be the case that the Supreme Court becomes even more important if the Democrats are serious about, and I think they are, about communism. And it's interesting to think about facing this right now. Like, if you're a Gen Xer, you learned in school about communism as a failure. It wasn't served up as a third option, a third party, a third. It was despised, reviled, if for no other reason than because it was a failure, because it had been so murderous and onerous to the people who lived under it. It failed to keep any of its promises. In Russia, Soviet Russia, the communists became an even worse version of the czars. And what the Bolsheviks communists did to get to power was they spoke to people who felt oppressed by the czars, who felt under the boots of the elites, the bourgeoisie, and they said to them, the army and the military are corrupt, we will end them. The wealthy are corrupt, we will drain them. The church has no legitimacy because it's aligned with the royal family. We will close those churches and strip them of their wealth. And we will bring all this wealth and bring it to you. You don't have to do anything but go out into the streets and scare and intimidate. Be our army. Be our muscle. And then when we get to power, as they did in 1917, go home and wait. And we'll deliver the wealth that we're going to redistribute to the people. And everything will be the people's. It will be the people's cities and the people's rivers and the people's infrastructure. And they did. And they waited. And you know how it is when you're at home waiting for something, and you start to wonder if it's ever going to show up, and then eventually you realize it's not going to show up. And that's what happened. And they lived in misery. Only now, in addition to being oppressed, there was nothing of beauty. There was nothing of national pride and tradition. There was no church. There was no significant art. It's not the same when the commissars commission a symphony. You see all that. We were taught all that. We watched it happen in other countries. We watched people risk their lives to get out of communist East Berlin and East Germany to go to West Berlin and West Germany, so much so that they would get shot on the top of the fence when they were just inches and seconds away from freedom. And that made an impression on my generation. And now, here we are, having not only outlasted communism, but I think you could argue we helped defeat it. We won the Cold War. We rooted out and prevented the Soviet communists from infiltrating our system and our government. Despite what you are sometimes told, that was a real thing. And they did make inroads into places like the State Department, the Defense Department. I don't just mean the high-profile Hansons and spies and people that were doing it for money. I mean, they had true in the 1930s, 40s, 50s, 60s, they had true believers who were sleepers in very high and sensitive places. But they were sponsored by and controlled by the Soviets. This is different. Having defeated it, outlasted it, and taught our kids that it stinks, now we are turning to it in elections. And this is not hyperbole or just a difference in language. I love, by the way, did you notice how in the days and weeks leading up to those midterms in New York, it was like, you know, clenched fist, raised fist. They were screaming it. And then the minute they won, it was, oh, you don't understand. This is just another name for what it's garbage truck, said Joy Behar. It's just social services, said another person. It's just like, you know, welfare. It's just another name for what we already do and have already done. And, oh, you conservatives are always getting your panties in a wad over something. So having won, they were like pretending it was no big deal to win. But boy, before the vote, it was like a very big deal. 210-599-5555. But yeah, I mean, everything that is traditionally done when you take over, they're doing. They're calling for defunding the police, ending the prisons, ending the Department of War, ending border enforcement, disarming the people, controlling all aspects of the culture and childhood, turning kids against their parents. That was a big feature of the Chi-Coms, that kids would dime out their parents for being subversive or not true believers. I saw a story today out of Oregon. A school counselor named Maddie Borden was bragging, this is a public school, was bragging about working with children to become and encouraging them and training them to become radical activists, leftists. And as young as five. And one of the things she was telling kids was to cut off family members who don't believe in or are not pro-LGBTQ. And to tell kids that there is no difference between the family you're born into and the family you can create for yourself, except that the one you create for yourself will affirm who you are, will like you no matter what you do and who you are. By the way, there's a kind of irony to accept me for who I am coming from people who don't accept themselves for who they are. That's pretty rich, isn't it? But anyway, basically teaching the kids, just make a family out of like-minded people. And cut off the real family if they don't make you feel good about what you're doing or how you're living. And it's not that this is new. We've heard all this stuff before. You're probably saying, Jack, you've told stories like this before. I know, but I'm connecting it up to this is part of the, if you could imagine, if you could do a scenario of an external, like, communist invasion. These are all the things that an invading, occupying force would do. Isn't it interesting that all of these are the democratic socialist platform things? And I always think it's interesting that people like this are bragging about it. This was discovered by libs of TikTok, and they posted, but this wasn't even done secretly. Imagine how much of it is done secretly. Imagine how many people like this are smart enough not to make a video of it, not to make a social posting of it. Like, I'm doing it too, but they'll never know because I don't brag about it. She bragged about it. That's how we know. That's the only way they get caught, usually, right? 210-599-5555. All right, we're going to talk about that. We're going to get your votes into the JR poll. The Dish is coming up on this Friday on KTSA.
19: Hi, good afternoon. Happy Friday on the east side. 35 northbound at Walters. Watch for a stalled vehicle blocking the left shoulder. Loop 410 eastbound at Somerset. You've got road work in the right lane. There's a bit of a slowdown. 35 northbound at Cesar Chavez. An accident takes out two right lanes. El Pacto Street is where you get extra slow. I-10 upper level westbound between North Frio and after Culebra. There's road work up. Just one left lane gets by. I'm Rebecca Parker, KTSA. Time saver traffic.
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0: My favorite summer songs. You think this guy is going, you think this guy has, like, big ticket potential? Brandon Gill, the congressman. We've been playing a lot of clips from him lately. He's really good in these skewer the witness, congressional hearings, which admittedly has no nutritive value, is just for entertainment purposes. But he had it going on with this woman who was testifying about the SNAP program. And this was one of our JR poll questions this week. Should SNAP cover things like candy and soda? So he's questioning her about why in the world would it cover Coca-Cola? And she cannot say, yeah, of course Coca-Cola shouldn't be, or you don't need it, or it's not good for you. Listen to this. Cut number 10.
1: The SNAP program is to provide families to have food and beverages.
2: Should it be spent on sugary sodas?
1: I am happy to talk about hunger and nutrition, but not dictate what Americans should or should not eat or may have access to.
2: I'm asking if tax dollars should be used to pay for sodas.
1: Taxpayers' money should be utilized to ensure that individuals have access to the food that they need to survive or may be accessible to them.
2: Do they need sugary sodas to survive?
1: Some of them do, who do have low blood issues, who may have kidney issues.
2: You think they need Coca-Cola to survive? Do you think that's the most appropriate use of our tax dollars?
1: I am not a physician, but medical records and expertise
2: you're just citing the health needs, apparently, of the American people. So do the American people need Coca-Cola to survive?
1: I did not say that. I said then.
2: I'm asking you. I'm giving you the opportunity to say yes or no.
1: I will not answer for individuals and their choices.
2: You think that there are some Americans who need Coca-Cola to survive? Is that your testimony?
1: I am happy to talk about the food and nutrition
2: you just don't know.
1: That individuals have.
2: You just don't know. I think most people can rationally say that you don't need Coca-Cola to survive. Wouldn't you agree?
1: I agree that we have a hunger crisis and that we need to address it, but ensuring that individuals have the food resource that they need.
2: Got it. And one of those is sugary Coca-Cola. What does SNAP stand for?
1: It's a supplemental nutrition assistance program.
2: What's nutritional about Coca-Cola?
1: I am not a nutritionist. I am a food security expert in ensuring that individuals have the food resources that they need.
2: This is a common sense question. All of these have been common sense questions. I'm just asking you, is there
0: remember I'm not a biologist. I can't define a woman. Yeah, I'm not a nutritionist. Yeah. I can't say whether or not Coca-Cola is a health drink. Now, what he's actually getting at, besides the fact that this is entertaining, besides the fact that he does this really well and has a kind of mental nimbleness that could be good, like in a debate. That's why I'm thinking, is this guy maybe a somebody to watch for higher office? I think so. I really do. But he's also getting at something else, which is that there is a working theory. I mean, when you go to the store, you see like at HEB, you see the shelf stickers, SNAP eligible. So presumably, because they have to label the things that are, there are many things that are not. And what he's getting at is one of the determining factors of eligibility, and maybe even the greatest determining factor, is big food. If you're a major Fortune 50 company that makes processed food, you have a voice in these agencies. You are in these committee hearings. Or not the hearings, but you're in the pockets of these congressmen on these committees, and you're in these agencies, and you're writing the regs, and you're writing the things that are included and not included. And if you make Cheetos, you're writing in Cheetos. And if you make a Coca-Cola, you're writing in Coca-Cola. And look, I don't fault them for wanting to be in on it, but they shouldn't be. And yes, I think it is absolutely okay to condition food aid on, we're going to limit it to the things that you need. You're not doing that to be punitive, mean, scoldy. You're not even doing it honestly, and I know a lot of people probably think of it this way, but you're not doing it for the health of the SNAP recipient. you're doing it because you have X amount of dollars in this program and you want them to buy the maximum amount of benefit of good. Period. That's it. And the less Coke you buy, the more you can buy meat or bread or fruit or whatever it is that you should. So I think when you listen to something like this, on one level, it seems to be going nowhere. It gets us nowhere. These people are like robots. She's like a fembot up there just like reciting, I cannot comment. I am not a nutritionist. Blip, blip, blip. But at the same time, you're also seeing how dug in everybody is on these positions. It explains a lot. It explains why we don't have the Save America Act. It isn't because they don't know we want it. It's because those votes have already been purchased. Somebody's holding those votes from those senators. And you and I can write all the letters we want and march and call talk shows, and it's not going to change it. That's what he's getting at. 210-599-5555. By the way, we're going to talk about restaurants here. I read an interesting article the other day about MSG, not where the Knicks play, the other MSG in Chinese food and other food products. When I was a kid, MSG was a dirty, like, epithet. Food products would brag about not having it or taking it out, and it has a bad rap. And there are people who will tell you that it gives them headaches, and it causes you to have other bad health outcomes. It's in a lot of things, by the way, besides Asian food. It's in things like chips and soups, and you're eating it and have eaten it more than you know. And it's a flavor enhancer. And it turns out this was an article in Upworthy. The whole bad rap on MSG started with a letter from a doctor. One doctor, one letter to the New England Journal of Medicine back in the 1960s. And he simply reported that he had noticed a lot of patients who had heart palpitations and other symptoms also happened to have eaten at Chinese restaurants. Now, leaving aside the fact that a lot of people frequently eat at Chinese restaurants, and that doesn't make it the cause of their symptoms, he merely was asking, could it be the cause? He wasn't saying it was, and he wouldn't have had any standing to do it. He hadn't conducted a study. He was saying, I wonder if. Instead of a study, some news organizations either caught wind of the letter, or perhaps it was called to their attention by somebody, let's say, I don't know, in the food industry. Maybe somebody with an axe to grind. Maybe somebody who was competing against a company that used or made MSG. And reporters were fed this, you should look into, and they even called it Chinese restaurant syndrome. And just like that, a food additive that had been around forever and was widely used and had not been studied was being banned and maligned. And that's how fast and corrupt and illogical these things can be. So his questions about Coca-Cola and SNAP beneficiaries are right on the money. And that we need more of that and less, go with the crowd, follow the crowd. Oh, well, everybody says it's bad for you, so it's bad for you. Or everybody says it's good for you, so I'll take it. We're just doing way too much of that, I think. Anyway, we're going to talk restaurants on the dish. That is coming up. And poll results on The Jack Show on KTSA.
3: Hi, good afternoon. Happy Friday. There is a slowdown on the east side. I-10 westbound before Hackberry. A crash was just called in. We're seeing a heavy backup from Roland. 35 northbound at Cesar Chavez. There's a crash in two right lanes. You're jammed up from El Paso Street. Loop 410 eastbound between Starcrest and 35. You've got 5 minutes of stop and go. I-10 eastbound at La Cantera Parkway. Remember, there's that road work at the entrance ramp and the exit ramp. 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

0: 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And it can be a chain restaurant, it can be an independent. But I want to hear how you would talk to a friend or a coworker about that restaurant. So not a review, just a here's what to get when you go, here's the best thing on the menu, here's what they're best at, or here's where it went off the rails and why you should stay away. 210-599-5555. You can praise or zing on the dish. And all we ask is please have the complete, correct name of the restaurant you're talking about, and we'll go from there. We'll start with Billy on the dish. And Billy, happy Friday. Good afternoon to you. Welcome to the show.
1: Well, same to you, Mr. Riccardi. I hope I have the name right. I'm not going to promote. We were watching a food deal the other day, and I think it's Honey's Fried Chicken. And we sent our son over there. It's 1002 Riddleman, and I think it's the same guy that owns the Smoke Shack. And let me tell you, that chicken is unbelievable. If you like steak fingers, they're almost as good as, well, Bobby's doesn't have steak fingers, but they got one hell of a good chicken fried steak. And the fried okra, everything about that place. Oh, the, I think they call it a one drop biscuit. Everything's kind of got honey on it. And the best thing was the honey fried apple pie. And I think you're old enough to remember the Bruce's fried pies from years ago.
0: Oh my goodness. Yeah. I mean, a fried apple pie, you got my attention with that.
1: Oh, I tell you what, you would throw rocks at the Bruce's. That's what we lived on in high school. I'm a little older than you, but
0: Thank God somebody is.
1: I mean, this was, that was to-go food, and it was, the chicken was amazing. I don't know about his barbecue, but man, they have nailed it on everything else, so...
0: Yeah, I think you got it. It says here they're calling it Honey's Chicken Joint. It's got to be the same place. Honey's Chicken Joint, 1001 Riddleman Road. What is that near? What's a landmark there on that, Billy?
1: Oh, God, Jack. I wish I remembered.
0: You didn't go. You sent your son, right? Yeah, okay.
1: Yes, yes. And it was, we just purely wanted to try it. It looked good. Yeah. When they had it on the TV show, and it was amazing.
0: I'm looking at some pictures here that are unbelievable. They look really good. I'm not even hungry right now, and it looks good.
1: I called you about 2 weeks ago, and I offered to buy you a chicken fried steak at Bobby's. I'm going to drop off two gift certificates there at the station for this for Bobby's and this place. Yeah. You need to try them.
0: I'm going
1: to
0: try it. I'm going to try it, and I'm going to name a stent after you when I do. But very good, Billy. Thank you. You did a great job describing it. Honey's Fried Chicken, or the name of the place is Honey's Chicken Joint. I'm sure you'll find it either way. 1001 Riddleman Road, first-time call on the dish for that one. 210-599-5555. Praise or zing your most recent restaurant experience around SA or South Texas. And Mike is on the dish. Happy Friday, Mike.
2: Happy Friday to you, Jack. I'm calling actually about a place in Austin that is known as Franklin Barbecue. Don't know if you've ever been there, but it requires a long wait. I waited about 2 hours, but I've been by this place several times, and I thought I'm not going to wait. And one day I was over here, I just decided to do it, and it was really good. It was a long way, but the staff was fantastic. They come out and tell you how long it's going to be. And it's the kind of place where you order, like they don't have plates. You go in and you order quarter pound or whatever you want. So I just got slices and it's not cheap, but it's well known there. It's on 11th Street in Austin. It's kind of east of downtown, I think. really good, and they're really friendly. It's just a typical traditional Texas barbecue. They have brisket, turkey. They have ribs, and they open up. What they do is they open, I think, at 11, and I think they advertise that they're open until 3. But when they run out, they close. And so, like, I waited a while, and I wasn't able to get a beef rib, which I wanted, because they ran out. So they've kind of built up this, you know, marketing, effective marketing for themselves, and so that's what they do. But it was really good. Said I decided one day I was just going to do it, and I'm glad I did. And I probably won't ever go back there, but I'm glad I went once. And
0: you can say you've been.
2: Yeah, and if somebody's over there and they want to do that and they want good barbecue, it really was good. Very moist. They have a lot of options: sausage, turkey, you know, pork ribs, beef ribs, brisket, you know, sides, Texas beer. So it's good Texas barbecue kind of place.
0: Awesome. So. Great job. Great to hear from you, Mike. Thank you. Thanks for the call, as always. And praise for Franklin Barbecue in Austin, 900 East 11th Street in Austin. I like the fact that, and that's just confidence, right? We're going to sell it till we run out. We know we're going to run out. And when we run out, we just close. I like that. So you know what you're getting. You know what you're doing. Franklin Barbecue. Let's talk to Daryl on the Dish on KTSA. Happy Friday, Daryl.
3: Hey, Jack. Love your show, man. I miss you and longer hours in the afternoon, but that's a different story. Okay. It's called the Wagon Wheel. It's in Eagle Pass. I don't know the physical address, but I know it's on Del Rio Highway, I think.
0: And I'll look it up.
3: Known for,
0: tell me about it.
3: Yeah, they're known for their huge chicken fried steak. Oh, my Lord. It's too big for a single person, but every time I go in there, I get the barbecue. It's a little pricey, Jack. I ain't kidding, but that brisket is fork tender. They don't even give you silverware. It just comes apart. It comes with sides, and they have pickled onions and some great, like those bread and butter pickles. Oh, man, it goes good. You know, it's a regular old roll, but it's a small little place, but it is packed. If you're ever up in the, you know, West Texas little area, look in there. If you're going to eat the chicken fried steak, you need to bring somebody with you, Jack.
0: Okay, I will make sure I do that. Wagon Wheel, 1924 Del Rio Boulevard. In Eagle Pass, just like you said. Good job, Daryl. Thanks for the call. Appreciate that. Okay, so we're in Austin. We're in Eagle Pass. We're out on Rittiman Road. We're all over the place with the Dish. 210-599-5555. Praise or zing your most recent restaurant experience. Billy is on the radio. Hi, Billy.
4: Hey, Billy. Hey, Jack. How are you doing?
0: I'm good. How are you?
4: Doing great. Great. I've been to Julian's before. It's really good, but I was disappointed the last time we went there. We ordered the rigatoni. It came out dry. I had to ask for gravy or sauce. And then I realized we didn't have any rolls, so I had to ask him for a roll. And then the guy brought the roll over, and I forgot to ask him for butter. So I don't know. Maybe it was just the servers that were working, but I had to, prep up the rigatoni, so it was kind of a disappointment that last visit.
0: Which rigatoni dish was it?
4: It was it came in an oval dish. It was just the regular rigatoni. It didn't have any meat in it.
0: So it was rigatoni and red sauce?
4: Yes, right. And there was hardly any red sauce in it.
0: Oh, okay. And they had to bring you some more?
4: Yeah. Oh, yeah. Yeah.
0: Okay.
4: Yeah. So.
0: Okay.
4: Anyway, just a zing for them once.
0: And which location was this again?
4: Embassy Oaks is what I said earlier.
0: Oh, I'm sorry, I missed that. I apologize. Okay.
4: Yeah.
0: All Embassy right, Oaks. Billy. Well, I appreciate. I'm sorry that happened, and I appreciate
4: your
0: call.
4: We'll go back again. So.
0: Okay. Zing for Julian's at the Bitters and West Avenue location for not putting enough sauce on the rigatoni. 210-599-5555. It's, I think, is it Elizabeth next? Elizabeth, is that you?
5: Yes, I'm right here.
0: Hi, Elizabeth.
5: Hi. I would like to sing high praise for La Casa Dora on West Avenue in San Antonio, a little Mexican food place. And what I particularly like about it are their lunch specials. I get the 2 enchiladas, rice and beans, and puffy taco, chips, and excellent hot sauce and iced tea for fairly cheap.
0: Nice. Is it a big place or a small place? How would you describe it?
5: Oh, it's a really small place. They might have maybe 8 tables in there. And they're open, I think, at 11 till, probably 2 or 3. I would look it up online. Mm-hmm. But I've been going there for probably about 20 years. And I met the grandmother, and the mother and father had it. And now their son is working in the restaurant. But it's excellent.

0: when they told me that pizza was $9 a slice, I thought, you got to be kidding me.
1: What?
0: It's the best pizza I ever had.
1: Oh, man.
0: I went back for more. And the slices are huge. And we've been there several times now. Every time we're in Kerrville, we stop there. So
1: besides the pizza, what else do you is there anything else you recommend there? Have you tried other things?
0: Yeah, I've had the lasagna and the spaghetti and meatballs and met the owner. I think the family hails originally from Calabria and then moved down here from New York. And just great Italian food.
1: See, that lady that was complaining last hour that too many Yankees, northern Yankees, have moved here, we got to have some of them in order to have this Italian food.
0: That's right, and I didn't have a choice. The Army sent me here, and I never left.
1: I hear that. 1170 Sydney Baker in Kerrville for Carmine's Italian Restaurant. These are all first time, except for La Casa Dora. These are all first time calls on the dish, by the way. So, Mike, thank you for that. Good job. We'll get to more calls on the dish. We'll get to the poll results coming up on 550 and 1071 KTSA.
2: Hi, good afternoon. On the east side, I-10 westbound before Hackberry, there's reports of a crash. We are seeing a backup from Roland. 35 northbound at Cesar Chavez, a crash takes out two right lanes. That'll cost you an extra few minutes from El Paso Street. Loop 410 eastbound between Starcrest and 35. There is 5 minutes of stop and go. 281 southbound at Encino, there's reports of a large object blocking the right lane and the off-ramp. Just use caution there. 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
4: 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The Supreme Court hands Donald Trump a victory, letting Homeland Security determine immigrants' temporary protected status. Former National Security Advisor John Bolton pleads guilty of mishandling secret documents.
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0: All right, it's National Food Truck Day, by the way, so show some love to the food trucks. On the JR poll, powered by River City Oral Surgery, biggest Trump accomplishment, the border, or his Supreme Court appointments? Not even close. Landslide for the border. 81% said border security. 19% said Supreme Court. New JR poll Monday. We start the Jack Show at 3. 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Dave is next on the dish. Hi, Dave.
1: Hi. So
0: how are you, Dave?
1: I want to praise a restaurant called Elevate in Castroville.
0: Okay.
1: Hello?
0: Well, tell me about it.
1: The restaurant was really nice. It reminded my wife and I of Capitol Grill. And for Castroville, that seems kind of odd, but for those of us who live, you know, kind of southwest of San Antonio, to find a really nice fine dining restaurant was a nice surprise.
0: Yeah.
1: You know, they came out and they brought nice bread to start with. The wait staff was really good. They would show up at your table regularly, but they wouldn't interrupt you, but they were always there, always kept your glass full. It was fairly expensive, but it was really good.
0: Hmm. What did you have?
1: I had a ribeye, and my wife had a filet mignon. And,
0: so is it a similar menu to Capitol Grill, would you say? Is it kind of like that?
1: Yes, it is, except they didn't have, like, family sides. You got just regular sides.
0: Right.
1: But it was like steak and seafood. But it was upstairs. It was pretty small. They had, like, maybe a dozen tables. Mm. But it was very elegant. We were shocked to find it, you know, that it was... that nice of a place.
0: That's cool. I got to hold you there, Dave, but I appreciate it. That's a great take on Elevate, 1201 Fiorella Street in Castroville. That's all the time we have. Hit up the Jack Chat line if you didn't get through. Have a wonderful weekend. Thank you for listening. See you Monday.

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5: It's 5 o'clock at KTSA San Antonio. I'm Stacey Keene. A UN plan to rescue cargo ships from the Strait of Hormuz is on hold after a vessel was attacked by Iran. The Singapore-flagged container ship was struck Thursday as it was passing through the strait near the coast of Oman. No injuries were reported. The flu outbreak at the Texas Air Force Base in San Antonio appears to be getting worse. The military confirmed on Wednesday that there are now 275 cases at least of influenza at Lackland Air Force Base. Four service members have also been hospitalized because of the flu. Charges are dropped against a former San Antonio police officer who was indicted for possession of child pornography. A Bexar County court dismissed all charges against Matthew Martin due to insufficient evidence. Martin's ex-fiance had handed his phone over to the police after reportedly finding child porn images on it. An officer examined the phone's contents without a warrant or Martin's permission, and the trial court ruled that the evidence was inadmissible as a result. And sometimes you just need to get away, even if you're a giraffe. Gracie, the wandering giraffe, took a two-week trip to a neighboring ranch where she was found enjoying a gourmet meal of someone else's branches. The local sheriff says Gracie is happy and healthy, and she's expected to be home this weekend. And hopefully next time she takes a vacation, she'll let someone know where she's going. Your KTSA Stevens Roofing AccuWeather forecast. Tonight, breezy, cloudy, and humid, dropping to 76. Tomorrow, mostly sunny, windy, and hot, 96 for the high. Right now, mostly sunny and hot, 94 degrees at San Antonio's Severe Weather Station. I'm Stacey Keene. Stay connected with News Talk 550 KTSA and FM 1071.
6: Hi, good afternoon. On the east side, I-10 westbound before Hackberry, there's reports of a crash. We're seeing a heavy slowdown from Roland. Loop 1604 southbound between Bandera and Culebra, you've got 10 minutes of stop and go. 281 southbound at Encino Rio, there's reports of an object blocking the right lane and the off-ramp. Please use caution there. I-10 eastbound at Ackerman, there's reports of a crash. We're seeing a five-minute delay. I'm Rebecca Parker, KTSA. Time saver traffic.
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1: 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It is the Joe Pags Show along with Sam and Polo. Glad to have you on a Free Speech Friday. Whatever's on your mind, fair game. If I know something about it, we'll talk about it. 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Definitely want to hear from you today. There's a topic that you weren't able to get to during the week. We had very, very busy phone lines this week, and you couldn't get through. Get through now, and you can have that conversation. We've got a lot to get to. John Bolton admitted guilt in an Espionage Act case. Whoa, it's kind of a big deal. And Jennifer Coffendaffer on the program today. She is the former FBI special agent who we've been going to for updates on Nancy Guthrie. There's a lot to that case now, a fingerprint and what the second ransom note said about she's dead and she's buried in nature. What does all that mean? We'll bring that together for you, hour number two. And then Elon Warman is going to be on the program, hour number three. Constitutional expert. He's a constitutional professor from Minnesota who talks about whether birthright citizenship is going to be overturned. And we also talk a little bit about those cases that happened yesterday in the Supreme Court. And what can you do about courts that are out of control? We're going to have that for you as well. Paul, did you email me that story? I don't see it.
2: I'm about to send it to you right now.
1: Okay, yeah, send me that because it's very, very important. The big news off the top here. A lot of people have been paying attention to this. Sam, have you been looking out your window for the giraffe?
3: Yes, I have been, yes.
1: Now, I wasn't even aware of this because I'm kind of clueless when it comes to there's a giraffe on the loose. But your mother is off on vacation and sent me, like, memes. They're making memes about the giraffe is everywhere.
3: Yes. Yeah, Gracie.
1: The giraffe is everywhere. Yeah. The San Antonio giraffe. So here, has our news department at our flagship KTSA been all over this or what?
3: Yeah, absolutely.
1: I mean,
3: we've been having some fun with it.
1: Gracie the giraffe, I guess, has been photoshopped into every shot of everything everywhere. And apparently they found Gracie. Is Gracie okay? Paul, is Gracie okay? Before you even read this, is the giraffe okay?
2: From what I heard, yes.
1: I hope so. I don't want to be, like, laughing it up and Gracie's, you know.
3: No. Yeah, she's fine.
1: Ate too many burgers or something. I mean, where did Gracie go? I have no idea what this
3: even is. I'm
1: sure
3: it's going to say it in the story, but the sheriff was saying that she's fat and happy. So
1: come on, dude.
3: She was eating.
1: So Gracie was like, the food's a whole lot better outside the zoo than inside?
3: Yeah, yes.
1: Let me give you the Gracie story. Gracie the giraffe has been found. After days-long search through Texas Hill Country, Gracie the giraffe has been found safe in Texas Hill Country after her disappearance captivated social media with memes and a reward offer from her owner. I'm sorry, somebody like independently owns this giraffe? It wasn't like from the zoo?
3: Correct.
1: Is this the guy that lives around me with all the animals?
3: Probably,
1: yes.
3: Are you
1: serious?
3: I think so.
1: So Gracie literally could have been in my backyard at some point.
3: Yes, could have been swimming in your pool.
2: Check your cameras.
1: I'm going to check the blink cameras. The house is surrounded by. Can you imagine if I had something like that? That would be like breaking news. That would be huge.
3: That'd be hilarious.
1: That would be amazing. I definitely have to check and see if we have it. Out of Real County, Texas, a giraffe on the loose in the Texas Hill Country has now been found safe after her disappearance captured not only local attention. I'll be honest with you. This has captured social media across everywhere for the last several days. The situation all began Monday when Real County posted on social media that Cedar Hollow Ranch was searching for Gracie, a missing giraffe that was last seen west of Leakey. Her owner was offering a $5,000 reward for information that leads to Gracie's capture and safe return. Maybe I'm an idiot. Yes, we've got pretty big hills here. You can't see a giraffe walking around? What the heck? Let's see if it says where they found Gracie. During the search for the large animal, social media was captivated by the incident, and doctored photos started popping up showing Gracie spotted everywhere, from the Riverwalk to the tubing at Garner State Park. Friday morning, the Real County Sheriff's Office confirmed she was found at 6:45 a.m. this morning. The office said she was found safe and healthy about 4 miles from the Cedar Hollow Ranch. I mean, come on, dude.
2: Okay, so this is something that bothered me a little bit.
1: Yeah.
2: 4 miles away from the ranch.
1: Okay.
2: This reminds me, I mean, it's different, but it just reminds me of some of these other things that have happened that the cops or whoever's searching for a person or something seem to keep missing. Because it's like, remember there was a girl that later they found that had passed or whatever, but it was like within like a mile or two of where she went missing. then there's...
1: No, there was a big search there, and she was found, like, right around the corner. And,
2: right.
1: And unfortunately, you know, ended her own life. But, no, you're right. You're 4 miles away. You can't put up a drone and find a freaking giraffe?
2: Well, and I think that's what they said, that they, like, I guess with a helicopter, like, flyover, that's how they were able to find it. But I'm like, why did it take so long? You know, and then it just makes me think, too, like, of the Guthrie case, that it's like... It could be, you know, could be somewhere like close by. And what is it that, you know, these people are doing or not doing that they're not finding what they're looking for? You know, I mean, it's frustrating because we hear about all this technology that we have and everything else and
1: can't find a giraffe.
2: Yeah.
1: I mean, I would think with infrared technology, you would see the warmth of a giraffe shaped shape out. You know what I mean? Sam, in the wild, yeah. I mean,
2: and it's not an adult aged giraffe, right? It's a
1: I have young. No idea how old it is, how tall it is. I know that it would be shaped as a giraffe, though. I'm pretty sure I'm on top of that. I would
2: allegedly.
1: I mean,
3: yeah, right.
1: I mean,
3: yeah.
1: If it's shaped like something else, maybe I get. I mean, but this is literally a giraffe. But no, you're right. And great segue to the Guthrie case. Well, I asked Jennifer Coffin after all of that. Why is it taking so long? It's been 4.5 months. Why don't we know something more? Did anybody get any payment? Do we now know why Savannah Guthrie was making those videos where we were trying to figure out what she meant? No, I agree with you. I said this a long time ago on this show because I really did think this when I was growing up. If I would lose something in my bedroom and I couldn't find it, I would think to myself, I'm sure they could find it. You know what I mean? I never defined who they was. Yeah.
3: Right.
1: But yeah, they, I'm sure they could find it. And I always imagine some governmental agency showing up going, duh, it's right over here in the corner. So I would assume that there should be some, it should be easy pickings for the authorities to find a freaking giraffe on the loose. So, I mean, I agree with you. I mean, duh.
2: It's just, yeah, I mean, it's just frustrating because, again, it goes back to the stupid space shuttle stuff. I'm very
1: disappointed. Are you really going back to the space shuttle? Are you really doing that again?
2: I'm just very disappointed. Wow. I'm just very disappointed in our technology.
1: Hey,
2: I thought we had better technology.
3: I mean, but really, would they use the top of the line technology to find a giraffe? Let's be totally real. They probably didn't.
2: No.
1: I would think they would use the best available, let's go find a giraffe technology out there.
2: Right. But what I'm saying is that I think that somebody with a drone could have easily found this giraffe.
1: I would think so.
2: That's what I'm saying. I'm not saying they need top of the line stuff. I'm just saying that there's top of the line stuff out there that even just regular people own that could have like solved this mystery.
1: Can we be honest? The guy owns a giraffe and I'm sure other animals. He doesn't have a drone to keep an eye on him.
3: Right.
2: True. I mean,
1: I would think that probably
2: an
1: you know,
2: air tag.
1: To
2: maybe
1: into.
2: Get an air tag or something. You know,
3: right?
1: We can
3: giraffe tag.
1: I mean, we tag giraffe tag. Is that? Put a GT in there. Get a giraffe tag. I mean, all of our pets have the stupid infra or the little chip thing inside chip. Of them. You can't put a chip in the giraffe?
3: I mean, is the chip GPS? I don't think so.
2: Some are.
1: Generally speaking, it's so you can scan the animal to see who owns it. I mean, nobody saw a freaking giraffe walking around the hill country for 4.5 days?
2: Well, I mean, where they're showing, it seems like there's really nothing out there. But, I mean... Again, if you're just using like a drone in a, let's say a 5 mile radius, I mean, it was in 4 miles. So, I mean, how could that not have been?
1: Possible? Well, maybe I'm the idiot because I'm not the special agent in charge of finding giraffes, but I would think I would go to the area that didn't have cars and trucks and that weren't built up. It would go to more of a jungle like area because that's where a giraffe I think would probably navigate. I mean, that I think would be, I'm back home. In the middle of nothing with a bunch of leaves to eat. So, I mean, I think it's actually even more outlandish. They didn't look in that place. Sam, anything on the GT?
3: I agree.
1: The draft tag?
3: I think they, at this point, if they don't put draft tags on all of their drafts, then it's on them.
1: How many drafts do they have? Do they have a bunch of other giraffes?
3: I mean, probably. I have no idea.
1: Why even have a giraffe? So you can say
3: why
1: you have
3: not?
1: One?
3: Why not? I mean, it's like,
1: it's
3: why
1: there?
3: Have 10 cars? Because you like them. You know what I mean?
2: Wow, she just called you out. Look at that face. Bam. Wow.
3: I'm just saying. I mean, I love cars, too. I want 20, you know, but if I had giraffe money, I would definitely have a giraffe.
2: Got him.
1: Did you just go there, really? Did you just really call out how many cars I may or may not have? You're rude, man. I would never. Nobody has 10
3: now,
1: cars.
3: You're my
1: That's stupid.
3: Inspiration.
1: Nobody
3: Come
1: has
3: on.
1: 10 cars. That'd be ridiculous.
3: That.
1: Look, I got one ass. Why would I have 10 cars? That's kind of stupid. is wrong with you?
2: Five per cheek.
1: Wow, that's right. My ass is so big, I need 10 cars just to carry me around. Wow. Like I can't, you're my flesh and blood. You call me out on the show. That's something Polo would do. You
3: do that. I have two cars and one ass. So.
1: Well, that's it. And, you know, your ass is small enough to have a half a car, Sam.
4: Well, thanks.
1: See what I did? But you're calling Dad Big Ass Dad. With all the cars.
2: That's a shirt.
1: Big Ass Dad. Come on. We can sell that shirt. Polo's got the Come On shirt on.
2: There you go.
1: Wow, got called out in the first 15 minutes of the show. 833-JOE-PAGS.
3: Free speech Friday.
1: 833-563-7247, joepags.com. How rude is my daughter, Sam? That's the question right now. Open the lines, Sam. Open the lines up. Hello?
3: I'm not doing it, no.
1: Why? You are not the control of the lines. I can open them.
3: Listen, you can. I can close them.
1: Wow. Whoa. I tell you what, go do the show. I'm going to go drive one of my cars.
3: All right, you can listen to one of your cars.
1: How many emails are going to get from like Elizabeth Warren fans? Or why do you have so many cars? Some people have no cars.
3: Pick a cheek.
1: Wow. Pucker up. All right, 833-JOE-PAGS, 833-563-7247, joepags.com. People keep saying, are we going to have anybody in handcuffs? Is anybody going to be arrested for wrongdoing? Yes. Will the person have a name that I recognize? I think so. John Bolton, you should know. He was the former NSA. He's the guy that hates President Trump, by the way. And I had him on once, so we yelled at each other for a while. That was kind of fun. But John Bolton has now admitted guilt. He says, yes, I did it. In an Espionage Act case, this is from News Nation, John Bolton pleads guilty in classified documents prosecution from Zach Schoenfield from The Hill, so it's not from News Nation. John Bolton, a prominent critic of President Trump, who once served as his national security advisor, pleaded guilty today to improperly retaining sensitive materials in diary-like entries after leaving the White House. Bolton, 77, admitted to one count of retaining national defense information during a federal court hearing in Greenbelt, Maryland. I am, Your Honor, he told the judge when he asked if he was guilty. I am sorry for it. It marks a significant victory for Trump's Department of Justice, DOJ, which has indicted several of the president's political foes on criminal accusations. Some of those cases have fallen apart or remain pending, but Bolton's prosecution is the first to result in a conviction. I wonder if they're going to say the truth here. This investigation started under Biden. Why are they acting like Donald Trump targeted John Bolton? Bolton was under investigation under the Biden DOJ. I wonder if the Hill is going to go there. Probably not, because they put the F in news. He's not yet been sentenced. The deal's terms include a $2.25 million fine, maximum prison sentence of 5 years, but Bolton's team is hoping he can avoid jail time entirely. The punishment will be up to the U.S. District Judge Theodore Chung, an appointee of former President Obama assigned to the case. He set the sentencing hearing for October 28th. Quote, today, Ambassador Bolton did what real leaders do. He took responsibility for a mistake he made, thereby saving the government resources to pursue a case that would expose additional sensitive information, Abby Lowell, Bolton's attorney, said in a statement. Quote, by contrast, President Trump thumbed his nose. Okay, this is how you know that this is just a ridiculous case. It's now he's going to somehow compare it to President Trump, and Lowell knows better than to do that because the case against President Trump was ridiculous. Was not the same thing. Not even by a little bit. By contrast, he said, President Trump thumbed his nose at the classified information laws, took actual classified documents to his Florida mansion, interfered with the investigation of that conduct, and has never accepted any accountability for his conduct, the statement continued. Ambassador Bolton, whose offense was only keeping a diary which contained classified information, kept a record to preserve history, but Donald Trump kept secrets to serve himself. Abby Lowell's an idiot and is a liar, and I say that without any fear of him coming at me for defamation. You're a liar. You're lying about the President Trump case. A president has the right under the Presidential Records Act to have that information. An ambassador or an NSA does not. Period. End of story. Kiss my ass. Just thought I'd throw that in there. Thought I'd throw that in there at the end. 833-JOE-PAGS. 833-563-7247. JOEPAGS.com. Is this the beginning of what it is that we all wanted? Some prosecutions of people who did bad things. I mean, this guy had no right to the documents. By the way, Joe Biden had no right to the documents either because he hadn't been president yet. He was the vice president when he kept all those documents by the Corvette in the garage. That's against the law, too. The president can have them. Like Clinton had those tape recordings in his sock drawer. He's allowed to have them. It happened between his years of being president, those 8 years. Just like Trump, he had documents that were from his 4 years the first time around. He's allowed to have them under the Presidential Records Act, period. John Bolton is not. 833-JOE-PAGS, 833-563-7247, joepags.com. Is this the start? Is this the first shoe to drop and we're waiting for the next one to drop? Will we now start seeing people like Comey and Brennan and Clapper and down the line face the music? Maybe Fauci? Will people who are names that you know face the music for the wrongs they did for the past 4, 5, 6, 8 years? 833-563-7247, joepags.com. 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
5: Hi, good afternoon. On the east side, I-10 westbound before Hackberry, a crash has been reported. We're seeing a bit of a slowdown from Roland. Loop 410 southbound between 35 and Houston Street. There's almost 10 minutes of stop and go. 281 southbound at Encino Rio. There's reports of an object blocking the right lane and part of the off-ramp. Use caution there. Loop 1604 eastbound between Bitters and 281. There's a 5-minute delay. I'm Rebecca Parker, KTSA. Time safer traffic.
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0: happened by the Freaksman Friday. It is the Joe Pag Show. Lots going on, lots to get to. John Bolton, will he be going to prison? He's 77. I don't think he's going to go to prison. Okay, 77 years old, I don't think he's going to prison. I do think he's going to pay that $2.25 million fine, though. I think that's going to happen. And it should. And this isn't because he's been hateful towards President Trump. Whatever. Trump is hateful to people, too. That's just the way that it goes in politics. This is because the guy kept documents, or he documented what was in the documents for his book. I know that his lawyer wants us to think he just kept them for a diary. No, he kept them to write a book. And he didn't have any right to. Classified top secret. The president can declassify and classify anything he wants. And certainly the documents for his 4 years or 8 years in office are his to keep, whether you like it or not. And the whole, you know, raid on Mar-a-Lago was really not about him having documents. It was about stopping the information getting out about what Obama was trying to do with this Russia collusion garbage. That's really what that was all about. Prove me wrong. So let me go to the phone lines, and then I've got an update to the garbage can heist in New York City. For those who don't know, a woman who had like a really, really good job at a really, really good company decided that in the post-celebration of the New York Knicks winning the NBA championship, she would empty out a garbage can that was painted in Knicks colors and steal the can. If you guys haven't heard about that, she was fired from her very high-paying, very good job, but now there's an update. The sanitation department has jumped in to say others can now have these cans. The whole thing is very convoluted. I'll get to that when we come back after the break. Let me hit Joe in Minnesota in the meantime. Joe, what's going on? Hi.
1: Hey, Joe. Thanks for taking my call. My position on Bolton is good, but I believe he was under like 18 charges, and him copping to one of them and getting a sweetheart deal, from what I heard, there's no prison time.
0: No, that's not true.
1: Gonna happen.
0: They haven't decided yet. They haven't decided on prison yet.
1: No? Okay. Okay. Well, more than $2.25 million is my opinion, because that probably doesn't even hurt the guy.
0: Yeah, I don't know how rich the guy is, but I'm with
1: you. That's my 2 cents. You can have as many.
0: Well, Joe, I appreciate it. A little bit of a delay for some reason, but I appreciate what you're saying and where you're coming from. I want the book to be thrown at all these people. But when we talk about Comey and Brennan and Clapper and the FISA court garbage and Obama with the Russia, Russia, Russia and Susan Rice and down the list, when you talk about all that, you should get, that could be treason. Remember, Tulsi Gabbard, before she left, the DNI, was saying it's treasonous activity, talking about Obama. This guy is an idiot that kept some notes on some classified documents for his book, and now faces $2.25 million in fines and up to 5 years in prison. They haven't decided on prison yet. Might not be any, but it hasn't been decided yet. Keep it here. Coming back.
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3: Good afternoon. On the east side, Loop 410 southbound at FM 78, a crash was just reported. We are seeing the backup from 35. I-10 westbound before Hackberry. This trouble slows you down about 5 minutes from Roland. Loop 1604 southbound between Bandera and Culebra. There is an 8-minute delay. 35 lower level southbound at San Pedro. There is some trouble backing things up from Brooklyn. 410 westbound at I-10. An accident has you backed up from Vance Jackson. 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

0: Hi, great to have you. Thanks. I appreciate you stopping by. There's a lot going on. There's a lot to get to. It'll be Jennifer Coffendaffer next hour. She is about 1 hour from now. She's a former FBI special agent who we leaned on and relied on a lot early on in the Nancy Guthrie disappearance case or kidnapping case. And she always had great information, talking about the possibility of it being an inside job, how badly the police, the sheriff's office there in Pima County, Arizona, screwed things up, about not bringing the FBI in soon enough, what we could glean from that video that was retrieved by the FBI, but 10 days later, not 2 days later. What did we hear out of those ransom notes, and what do we hear out of those videos that the Guthrie family were making? So lot to update you on. There's a fingerprint, allegedly, and she and I both go, where did they find a fingerprint? I thought that these were emails. So that's an interesting question. And then the fact that the second note said she died and was buried in nature. Why would somebody tell the Guthrie family that without telling them where she is? Which is very interesting as well. Very, very interesting as well. Sam, you got a call from somebody whose phone was bad. What do they want to know about the Save America Act?
1: Right. So Mike was, he was so nice. First of all, he said he loves the show. So that's
0: how could
1: awesome.
0: He not?
1: Thank you.
0: Let's be honest.
1: And he was just saying, like, what's the holdup? Why can't Congress pass the Save Act? And what's going on with that? Like, it seems like a common sense law.
0: It is, it's a good question. The House of Representatives has passed it more than once, by the way, and the Senate will not pass it, not even in reconciliation. The Senate would have to pass something like that with a 60-vote margin to end the filibuster, or to break the filibuster. But in reconciliation, as you know, if you listen to or watch my show, you don't need 60. You just need a simple majority, which is 51, or you get 50 votes plus the Vice President, J.D. Vance, would be the vote that puts it over the top. You can pass it if you have at least 50 Republicans saying yes. The problem is, even though we have 53 senators that are Republicans, allegedly, three or four of them keep on saying no. I think last time it was three, but there were not enough senators there, so somebody abstained or didn't vote or something. So you did not get the 50 needed to pass it. In fact, it failed like 50 to 48. You can't even get a 50-50 tie. Keep in mind, when Biden was in office, eating vanilla ice cream because it wasn't him doing anything. Kamala Harris was the vice president, so she got to break a bunch of ties, which is exactly what happened. It was a 50-50 split in the Senate, and the vice president, then Kamala Harris, got the right to vote to put it over the top to get a bunch of ridiculous legislation through, which is exactly what happened. Well, John Thune, the majority leader in the United States Senate, does not have the backbone, the wherewithal, the ability to rally at least 50 members to say yes. That's all it would take. If he rallies 50 Republicans, not 53, you don't need all 50. Three of them can go by the wayside. You just need 50. If he can do that, guess what? It passes. So it's a great question, but that's why it's not being passed right now. That's why it's not being passed. Let me give this Knicks story, because this Knicks story is something. This is where a fan of the Knicks, in a post-victory celebration, dumped out a garbage can on the ground. And I'm showing a picture of it right now to those who are watching. Dumped it out on the ground and stole the trash can because it was painted in Knicks colors. Probably says something like, "Go Knicks." She stole it. Woman fired from job after Knicks trash can theft. This is from Eyewitness News, ABC 7 in New York City. A video shared online with millions of views shows a woman at the Knicks parade dumping garbage from a branded limited edition trash can onto the street, then walking off with it. The woman who has been identified, was apparently fired from her job shortly after the video surfaced and went viral. This employee is no longer with the company, said Chase. Worked for Chase Bank, dude. In New York, making a ton of money. She was the DEI person. That was her role. She was like in charge of DEI. I guess she thought she DEI'd that trash can. I don't know. Additional social posts showed her riding the subway with the stolen bin. The New York City Department of Sanitation says the woman seen in the video, who her employer is not naming, was issued two fines. One summons was issued for littering, $75, and one for impeding DSNY operations, $100. Those fines are the maximum allowed by law for first offenses. The woman also returned the trash can, according to New York City Sanitation. Her name is out there. I don't have it in this story. I'm not really worried about her name. She's an idiot, DIA executive at Chase, and doesn't work there anymore. Out of a job because she's stupid. Well, there's an update to this story that Polo just sent me. New York City Sanitation giving away iconic trash cans painted in Knicks colors following viral theft video. What? You're giving away some of these now after you charged her with that? She lost her job? And I, believe me, I think she deserved that. She deserved to get a big hefty fine, too, more than $75 or $175. Well, they're giving it away now. Well, not that one, just a bunch of them, I guess. The Department of Sanitation is celebrating the Knicks championship win by giving away five commemorative blue and orange trash bins. The giveaway announcement follows a viral video of a woman dumping garbage from a Knicks-themed trash can, then walking off with it. Quote, fouling up our sidewalks and stealing public property should always be out of bounds in New York City, DSNY Commissioner Gregory Anderson said. There is no need to lift bins off the street. Winners will be selected randomly and will be announced later this summer. Residents 18 and older can enter online before 5 p.m. on July 3rd. The baskets are the same full-size baskets the Department of Sanitation uses on the streets. So did she give them a really good idea? That's kind of an odd update. What's the story with that? So if she doesn't steal the bin, the trash can, and by the way, listen, how smart must you be? First of all, a DEI job means you can't do anything else. If you're in charge of diversity, equity, and inclusion, which are against our value system, it's against meritocracy, it's against working hard. If that's the only job you can have is to be the director of that, you must really suck at everything. You must really be really, really bad at everything. That's number one. Number two, you've got a great job. Again, it's a stupid job, but it's for a great company, a very rich company, a company that was probably paying you very well. And you didn't think there would be video? You know what I mean, Sam? You didn't think somebody was going to see you dump this out in the street?
1: Right. I mean, first of all, the bin was completely full of trash, like over the top full. And she just dumps it all out on the street. First of all, who does that?
0: Ew. And second of all, who wants that? Listen, I don't like taking the garbage out, as my entire family knows. It's just something about the garbage. I think growing up, we had a dog that got into the garbage when I was just a little kid. And I had to clean it up for some reason. You know, it's got the whole gag reflex thing. I don't like the garbage. Mm-hmm. But she decided to take strangers' garbage home on the bus in this bin. Because you know she didn't wash it out before she took it.
2: Well, she didn't. Disgusting. I mean, it was empty when she took it.
0: No, she dumped it out. There's video of her acting on the street.
2: I know. I'm saying, but you're saying that she was taking their garbage, and I said, no, she dumped it out.
0: You don't think there was food and liquid and all sorts of
1: if it wasn't like a clean bag, Polo. Yeah,
0: you're a clean dude. You would take that?
2: I mean, maybe.
0: Come on, man. Come on, man.
2: If it was like a special thing, I mean, possibly. And for people to say, oh, she threw trash on the floor. It's New York, first of all. And secondly, if you saw after like that celebration, the streets were tore up, period. So whatever she did was nothing compared to what everybody else did.
0: Okay, let me show the video to those who are watching, because this is, I mean, this pile of garbage there, it's not playing now. Now that I said I'm going to play it, it's not. Hold on. Okay, let me kill the noise. There she is. I mean, it's full. There is nothing underneath there until she dumped it out.
1: Oh, and there's little bits of trash left in there.
0: Come on, man. Is she taking that? Come on, Polo. You don't want that. You don't want that damn bin. Come on.
2: You clean it off, it's fine.
0: She's riding the bus with it.
2: Okay. And you don't think that there's trash everywhere you're stepping or gross stuff on the floor?
0: You've been to New York. There's not trash everywhere you step in New York. What are you talking about? It's not San Francisco where the poop is everywhere.
2: That day there was.
0: I mean, clearly, and I'll show the picture again, it's frozen. All of that garbage didn't come out of that bin. So I don't disagree there was already garbage there.
1: Right.
0: But, dude, you're taking home somebody's slimy.
1: So gross.
0: Oh, I get you want to be a contrarian, but nobody's agreeing with you on this one. You don't take that garbage.
2: I mean, that's fine. Disgusting. But I'm telling you, if there was like a Dallas Cowboys or a Spurs special thing like that, people would be doing it. You hose it down.
0: I asked you if you would. You.
2: Yes, I'm telling you I would.
1: You would. Ew.
2: I mean, I would definitely clean it, but I mean, come on.
0: Spurs, hear me clearly. I know the Spurs listen every day. They love the show.
2: If you were in Miami,
0: do not put out any commemorative garbage cans with Spurs logos on it, because Polo will steal it.
2: You, Mr. Miami Dolphins fan, if they did you would do
0: every
2: the same
0: Miami Dolphins thing that I own, I bought. Yes, or was bought for me.
2: I'm talking about when they actually win something.
0: Wow. In 1972 and 3, we rocked.
2: Yeah, sure.
1: Long time ago.
0: Come on. I would not steal a Miami Dolphins garbage can. How long do you know me? I'm stealing garbage cans?
2: I think you would.
0: I would buy it.
2: Okay.
0: So would you. You're so full of crap. You would not steal a Spurs garbage can or a Dallas Cowboys garbage can. You would not. You're just saying it.
2: Okay.
0: Spurs, do not do it. Polo said he will steal that sucker.
2: I mean, because that is like very special because they hadn't won anything in what, like 50 years or whatever it was. Like, and who knows if they'll ever do it again. So, I mean, I get it. I mean, it's not like.
0: And also, by the way, it's a full size garbage bin. I mean, you want that in your living room?
2: Well, I mean,
1: from what I hear, do with it?
2: From what I hear, the apartments aren't very big over there anyway. So
0: they're not.
2: You're right.
0: But she could live in it. To be honest, it's about the size of an apartment.
2: Yeah, but I mean, you clean it out. I mean, that could be an extra bedroom. I mean, who knows?
0: Nobody listening is agreeing with you right now. Just want you to know. Half the time they agree with you a lot and they think that I'm stupid. This one, they're going, come on, Polo.
2: Somebody does that and then they put it on eBay, they would make a lot of money.
0: Well, then we would know who the hell stole it if you put it on eBay.
2: Well,
0: the whole idea of stealing is that nobody knows that it was you.
2: She clearly wasn't trying to hide the fact that she stole it.
0: Well, let me ask you this. Do you think that she thought stole it?
2: Stole it.
0: South Texas schools. So anyway, what I'm saying is she takes this. Everybody's taking video, as you said. She thought she was going to get it. I mean, there's no story that says she was drunk. This is why DEI is so unnecessary. She should not have had that job.
2: That's what I'm saying. She wasn't hiding the fact at all. She just said, hey, I'm going to do it.
0: And she thought, it's free?
2: It's on the street.
0: Okay. Things on the street are free, so if I see a Lamborghini, which I don't have, I can just take it?
2: I mean, you said DEI, right?
0: Yes.
2: There you go.
0: All right. 833 Joe Pags, please let Polo know that you shouldn't be stealing the bins if they're painted a pretty color. 833 Joe Pags, 833-563-7247,
2: JoePags.com. I mean, I see people steal street signs just because, like, it says, like, their last name or, you know, whatever.
0: And when they get caught, they get arrested.
2: Right.
0: It's not legal.
2: I'm not saying that it is legal. I'm saying that I can understand why she did it. I'm not saying that it's legal
0: I'm not here to say
2: it.
0: I don't understand why she did it.
2: Yeah.
0: I'm here to say you're lying. You would not steal it.
2: Okay.
0: I don't think you, Polo Cuello, would steal it.
2: You're probably right, only because I wouldn't want to have to carry it around everywhere.
0: That's why.
2: But
0: it's not because you don't steal things.
2: But I'm just saying, I mean, is it cool? Sure. You know, I mean.
0: Well, listen, if you find one for sale that's either for the Spurs or for the Dallas Cowboys, make sure Sam and I get to fill it up with garbage first, and then you can take it, because she said that's not a big deal.
2: I'll put some Joe Pack stuff in there.
0: Okay, very nice. As you wear one of my shirts.
2: Exactly.
0: Thanks. All right, 833-JOE-PAGS, 833-563-7247, JoePags.com. I'm going to vouch for Polo and save him by saying he would not steal a garbage can, although he says he probably wouldn't. He wouldn't. Polo, I know you a long time. What have you stolen since I've known you?
2: Airtime.
0: 21 years.
2: Airtime.
0: You definitely stole an airtime.
1: Got him.
0: Yeah, definitely got me. That and Sam

0: Reports of a crash. We're seeing a backup from Roland. Loop 1604 southbound between Bandera and Culebra. There's an 11-minute delay. 37 southbound between Hot Wells and Loop 410. There's a bit of a slowdown. Be ready for at least a 5-minute delay. Loop 1604 eastbound between Bitters and 281. There's a 5-minute delay. 410 westbound at I-10. There's reports of a crash. 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I'm Rebecca Parker, KTSA, Time Saver Traffic.
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14: 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I posted the interview from Laura Trump from yesterday. In the beginning of it, and for a good long while, we talk about the split on the right, the split in conservative circles. We talk about Candace and Tucker and why they're doing what they're doing. 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It's been up for about 53 minutes. It's doing very well. So go and check that out right now. If you're not subscribed to the YouTube, why not? I'm posting one or two videos a day over on YouTube, and many of them are long form, longer than the segments we have in the radio show. You're going to get some extra benefit of seeing the people that I'm interviewing, plus you hear the rest of the interview, and I appreciate you taking the first part in right here on the program. Jennifer Coffin down for next hour, bottom of the hour, former FBI special agent on Nancy Guthrie, and the latest that we're getting out of that case. And then in hour number three, Elon Worman. He is a

0: an expert on the Constitution. He's a guy that really knows what's going on when it comes to the rulings yesterday. And he gives a prediction about what's going to happen with birthright citizenship. Will there no longer be a right or an ability for somebody who comes here illegally to have a child, and that child automatically becomes a citizen? Going to go over that with him and then some. Let me go to the phone lines on a Free Speech Friday to Queens, New York, and Sal. Sal, what's going on? Hi.
1: Yeah, hey, Joe.
0: Hey.
1: Boy, I got to tell you, these Mamdani and these elections we just had here, everyone, we're all trying to get out of New York City. In fact, my family and I, we went to City Hall and we filed papers for permission to leave Queens and get out of here. They said it'll be about 4 months before we hear about it. In addition, the bread lines, I got to tell you, with this communism going on, the bread lines are around the block. It's awful.
0: Well, listen, I appreciate the sarcasm. I appreciate the sarcasm. Why not just tell me why you called? There's no reason to do all this. Just tell me why you called. Go ahead.
1: We're living in communism here. You don't believe it?
0: No, you don't have any bread lines, and you don't have to ask a commission to leave the city. You can leave anytime you want.
1: I thought we're living in communism. That's what everyone on Fox News and shows like yours keep telling me.
0: When did I say that?
1: This is communism.
0: When did I say? I'm not Fox News. When did I say communism?
1: Every day for the past 10 years.
0: In other words, Sal, fake name, probably not in Queens. You called in and you can't have a real discussion. You can't mix it up and say, I'm on the other side, Joe. Let's mix it up. You got to call in and be a smartass. Why can't you actually act like a dude and say, this is what I believe, Joe. This is what you believe. Let's break it down. Why can't you do that? You can't find it. You don't have the intelligence to do it. Is that the problem?
1: That's what I thought.
0: You know what I mean, Sam? I don't mind taking a guy like fake name. I don't mind. I was going to probably post it somewhere, which is fine. But he just lost badly. I hope he does post it because I made him look like an idiot. But that said, would Dad break it down and have a conversation with somebody who disagrees or not?
2: 100 million percent. I love it when people call in and have a disagreement or have a different opinion. I love sending them through. We love that lively debate and conversation. You've never denied anyone for that, so I don't know why they have to do this.
0: I always put them at the top of the list, too. If you disagree with me, I think it's fun radio.
2: Oh, yeah.
0: I do.
2: Mm-hmm.
0: So when you call in, instead of lying to get on the air, which is what the fake name did, and instead of lying where you are, just call in. Let's have the conversation. Tell me why I'm wrong. I'll tell you why I think you're wrong. And those watching and listening will get a benefit out of it. There's no benefit to you being a sarcastic idiot who's just taking up radio time for no reason. Your mom's not going to go click on it on YouTube. Nobody cares that you just called my show. I really do want you to think about this, because whoever you are, and you call in with fake numbers all the time, I want you to understand I would like to mix it up with you. If you can come in and be an honest purveyor of your truth so we can actually mix it up. You being a smartass, it's not effective for anybody listening. As soon as you said you had to go to the county and get commissioned or whatever, I knew who you were and you've called before. I get that you're obsessed with me. I don't blame you. I get it. I'm pretty cool. But, man, let's mix it up next time. That's just boring to me. I'm getting too old to have somebody call in and bore me. 833-JOE-PAGS, 833-563-7247, joepags.com. We got to hit a break here, Sam. You think we should do it in 10 minutes or 10 seconds?
2: Yes.
0: Kim, 10 seconds. Let's go.
3: 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I love that you reported on that lady that threw the garbage on the streets. Disgusting. I'm glad she was fired.
0: Boom. That's it. Kim got it done. 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
10: It's 6 o'clock at KTSA San Antonio. I'm Stacey Keene. President Trump says Iran has violated the framework peace agreement signed just a week ago. In a post today, Trump said Iran violated the ceasefire agreement by firing at least four attack drones at ships that were moving through the Strait of Hormuz. When he asked if the U.S. would respond, Trump would only tell reporters, "You'll find out." A San Antonio ISD board member said he has reservations about the district's lone finalist for superintendent. Jacob Ramos says Adrian Bustillos was involved in a cheating scandal at the El Paso ISD. The Texas Education Agency says Bustillos served a year-long probated suspension back in 2017. Ramos says Bustillos lacks the certificates required to become a school superintendent here in Texas. An animal approaches you that normally wouldn't, you may want to back off. KTSA's Chris Davis has more.
11: Last week, a man and a woman in Atascosa County were bitten by a fox that approached them and just kept coming, then attacked. Now they're getting rabies shots, and that's because the fox tested positive for rabies. They are expected to be okay, but the county health department says animals that get rabies lose their fear of people. They also say that rabies is not common in the county. Chris Davis, KTSA News.
10: KTSA Stevens Roofing, AccuWeather forecast tonight, breezy, cloudy, and humid as we drop to 76. Tomorrow, mostly sunny and windy, as well as hot, 96 for the high. Right now, we've got sunshine, hot, 93 degrees at San Antonio Severe Weather Station. I'm Stacey Keene. 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
12: Hi, good afternoon. On the northwest side, I-10 eastbound at Hildebrand, there's reports of a large object in the right lane. Caution there. Loop 1604 southbound between Bandera and Culebra. You are on and off the brakes for an extra 9 minutes. I-10 eastbound at La Quintera Parkway. There is road work at the entrance and exit ramps. Loop 410 westbound at I-10. There's reports of a crash. There's just an extra 2 minute delay from Vance Jackson. I'm Rebecca Parker, KTSA, Time Saver Traffic.
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0: Great radio stations across the land from San Antonio. It is the Joe Pags Show, along with Sam and Polo. Glad to have you here. Jennifer Coffin down for at the bottom of the hour. The latest update on the Nancy Guthrie case. She thinks that we will probably have a solution. It'll be solved in the next month and a half. And she's going to tell you why she says that. Because of the timeline she's put on it from the very beginning. Now, she's always been the one who's brought in different angles and different thoughts and different investigative tactics on this program. And now we're getting updates like they found a fingerprint. And we both were like, well, how did they find a fingerprint? I thought it was electronic. Did anybody pay any ransom at all? She answers that question. And now, allegedly, I think, Sam, you just sent me some piece of news, I think from News Nation, that somebody's alleging they have a video of Nancy Guthrie?
2: Yeah, isn't that wild?
0: I mean, that is wild. So we're going to check in with Jennifer Coffin-Daffer at the bottom of the hour, former FBI. She really, really got her head on right, as she tells us exactly what's probably going on investigatively. I do ask her, and I think Polo brought this up when we were following this case early on, why can't they, through AI, take the mask off the guy and show us what he looks like? Polo, I'm pretty sure that you brought that up. I think that was you.
22: Maybe. Actually,
0: like, we kept
22: seeing
0: the guy's face. Yeah. And like,
22: I think we mentioned that, but I think Sam also like suggested something similar.
0: I mean, can't they, through AI, because AI can do like everything, take the mask off? Was he wearing two masks? I asked her all of that stuff and then some. Coffin Daffer at the bottom of the hour. Do not miss a second of that. We also have updates on what's going on in Iran. Is the strait open or is the strait closed? Well, first, we've got to start with this. Trump says Iran violated the ceasefire, and he says you'll find out if there are going to be any consequences. In fact, here's the back and forth.
23: On Iran, Mr. President, you said that Iran violated the ceasefire. Yeah. Will they face any consequences?
24: We'll find out.
1: Do you consider the ceasefire to still be in place?
3: I don't like the fact that they took a shot yesterday. Actually, four. We knocked down three at a ship. Not an Allied ship, but a ship, a very expensive ship. And it was fine, but it took a little beating. They shouldn't be doing that, so you'll find out.
1: Will the U.S. Will the U.S. respond? What is your message to Iran?
3: Respond, you're going to find out.
4: Sir,
0: you'll find out. That's his answer. You'll find out. So the ceasefire is on, but it's not. And four drones, I guess, tried to attack ships. Three were taken down. One was able to get the attack done. I'm not just blindly defending the president, but we found something out when we had the major general on the other day, John King, that although the IRGC may not be responding, although the Ayatollahs and the theocracy may not be the ones saying go and send drones, it could be individual actors. There are individual actors in that country that have the capability to have surface-to-air missiles on their shoulders, or they have the capability of controlling drones that are armed or weaponized. So I don't know whether these were government-sanctioned drones or something else. Hopefully we'll find out. In fact, let me give you more of the story. I wanted to make sure you heard it from him, because the headline is, Trump says Iran violated the ceasefire. You'll find out if there will be consequences. Dan Mengen wrote this. Only one person had to write this, so as much as I don't love CNBC, kind of cool to have just one writer. President Donald Trump on Friday, today, accused Iran of violating a ceasefire agreement with the U.S. by launching an attack, launching attack drones at ships passing through the Strait of Hormuz, including a cargo vessel that was struck off the coast of Oman yesterday. Trump later said at the White House, you'll find out, when reporters asked if there's going to be any consequences for Iran, asked if he considered the ceasefire to still be in place, Trump replied, I don't like the fact that they took the shot yesterday. In his Truth Social post accusing Iran of violating a ceasefire, Trump wrote, the Islamic Republic of Iran shot at least four one-way attack drones at ships transversing the Strait of Hormuz. One of the drones solidly hit the upper deck of a large and very expensive cargo carrying ship, the president wrote. Damage was done, but the ship was able to proceed on its way. We knocked down three other drones. Obviously, this is a foolish violation of our ceasefire agreement. So he says it's a violation. Is the Strait open or closed? I ask that question almost every day. It's got to be open, or else why is it $2.99 a gallon where I live? I would assume it's open. I don't know for sure because I'm not there. Again, we should have all sorts of technology to show us if it's open or closed. But Newsmax reports this. Traffic creeps back through Hormuz, but Iran, U.S.-Iran friction clouds recovery. From the Newsmax wire, so it could be AP, it could be we put the F in news. We'll see. Commercial shipping is slowly returning to the Strait of Hormuz after the U.S. brokered ceasefire between Israel and Iran. But fresh... What? It's not a ceasefire between Israel and Iran. It's a ceasefire between us and Iran. See, this is why I say it's fake news. Why would some news writer or some news wire say this is between Israel and Iran? If you want to say Israel, the United States, and Iran, I'll hear you. You can't leave us out. That's stupid. Anyway, but fresh disputes between Washington and Tehran over ceasefire compliance and Iran's reported ambitions to regulate and potentially charge for the transit through the strategic waterway continue to cloud the recovery. The New York Post reported Friday, today, that maritime traffic through the strait has begun creeping back, although vessel movements remain well below normal levels following the recent conflict. The Post, citing shipping data and industry officials, reported that ship owners and insurers remain cautious about fully resuming operations despite the easing of hostilities. The fragile recovery also comes as U.S. and Iranian officials continue wrangling over efforts to permanently curb Tehran's nuclear program. One of these central issues left unresolved despite the ceasefire. President Donald Trump said Friday that Iran had committed a foolish violation. I'm not going to get into that again. We've already reported that to you. The Wall Street Journal previously reported that Iranian officials envision a coordinated transit system capable of generating billions of dollars annually through shipping fees, while U.S. officials have maintained the international navigation through the waterway must remain free from Iranian tolls or restrictions. So there you go. Is it open or closed? Sounds like it's open. Is it fully open to where it was before? No. Did they take some shots at a ship going through the Strait of Hormuz? Sounds like it. So where are we with this? I think it's an interesting question. And the answer is not easy to come to. Let me go back to what I said either earlier this week or last week. I don't think we should know the contents of the MOU, the Memorandum of Understanding. I don't think we should know the contents. That should have been kept private because this is not the final deal. This is not an actual treaty. It's not an actual agreement. They're calling it something different so the Congress doesn't have to get involved. But you have to at some point. Oh, Sam, while I'm doing this, find me a link to the Declaration of Independence, just the actual verbiage of the Declaration of Independence. It's for an interesting reason. If you don't mind, find me that, email me that, and I'm going to put that up on the screen because there's something funny in the Declaration of Independence that I should have known. And it actually makes me look even more foolish, which Polo will really enjoy. Makes me look foolish. It'll be enjoyable for the audience and for everybody out there. People like the fake Sal who think that I'm an idiot. Because it actually kind of proves that I am an idiot. Sam, you have any idea what I'm talking about?
2: No.
0: Declaration of Independence. Polo, you have any idea?
22: No.
0: Okay. It's going to be fun.
22: Can't wait.
0: It's going to be a lot of fun.
22: I'm sad.
0: Are you sat waiting for it?
22: Yes.
0: Nice.
2: Wow.
0: So that's never going to die, Sam.
2: Listen, it was proper English. Okay. Thank you.
0: If you're in England, where were you when you said it to me?
22: Hello.
2: I was here.
0: That's right. Exactly right. 833-JOE-PAGS. 833-563-7247. JOEPAGS.com. I want to know what the final details of the deal will be. The MOU. Why don't they just say we're in a 60-day ceasefire with Iran and the details of the actual deal that will be firm and permanent and in place will be released within that 60 days. I mean, why not say that? Give us the MOU. Give us this stuff that people like me aren't happy about, people like you aren't happy about, and then we see them taking pot shots at some ships in the Strait of Hormuz. So we're going to update you on that every day. It's the most important thing happening in the world right now, what's going on with Iran. Did you send me the declaration?
2: I sure did.
0: Now, the Declaration of Independence is not that long. I just wonder at what point this thing happens that I have to share with everybody. Because it's actually pretty funny. I'm not going to read the entire thing. Oh, there it is. Okay. Let me show it to those who are watching. This is the verbatim of the Declaration of Independence. Okay? Now, everybody knows how it starts. The unanimous declaration of the 13 United States of America, when in the course of human events, it becomes necessary for one people to dissolve the political bands which have connected them with another, to then assume among the powers of the earth the separate equal station which the laws of nature and nature's God entitle them. A decent respect for the opinions of mankind requires that they should declare the causes which impel them to the separation. And nothing really jumps out there. Everybody knows that. The one that's really known is this next paragraph. We hold these truths to be self-evident, that all men are created equal, that they are endowed by their creator with certain unalienable rights. People say inalienable. It's not. It's unalienable. That among these are life, liberty, and the pursuit of happiness. That to secure these rights, governments are instituted among men, deriving their powers from the consent of the governed, that whom, whenever any form of government becomes destructive to these of these ends, it is the right of the people to alter or to abolish it, and to institute new government, laying its foundation on such principles and organizing its powers in such form as to them shall seem most likely to affect their safety and happiness. Prudence, indeed, will dictate that governments long established should not be changed for light and transient causes, and accordingly, all experience hath shewn that mankind are more disposed to suffer while evils are sufferable than the right themselves by abolishing the forms in which they are accustomed. But when a long train of abuses or usurping, pursuing invariably the same object, evinces a design to reduce them under absolute despotism. The word evinces is in the freaking Declaration of Independence.
22: And I sent that in the group chat before. I was thinking like, I was like, oh, it's coming. I think that's what he was talking about. That's funny.
0: Now, there are words in there that we don't use in common English today.
2: True.
0: But how the hell did I forget that evinces? Maybe I thought they screwed up the word evidences. I don't know. I've read the Declaration of Independence many, many
22: Got
0: times.
22: Them again.
0: The founding fathers screwed up and they meant to say evidences. It is despotism. Listen, I have not cold read the Declaration of Independence in a long time. By the way, it's not very long. So if you haven't read it to your kids, or you haven't had your kids read it, go read it.
22: I mean,
0: and then look up words you don't understand. But I forgot that the word evinces is in there. What an idiot.
22: It was long enough for you to forget that word was in there. So there you go.
0: It was what of me?
22: I said it was long enough for you to forget that word was in there.
0: It's been a long time. Sam, did you have any idea that word was in there?
2: Nope.
0: Polo didn't know either. He's going to be Mike claims he did. He had no clue either.
22: Of course not.
0: But I'm the one who acts like I know everything. Yes. I didn't know that. How did I not know that?
2: Wow. Called out.
22: Bam. Just dumping it out.
0: Call myself out. Same object evinces a design to reduce them under absolute despotism. It is their right. It is their duty to throw off such government and to provide new guards in the future of security. See, people don't read this part of the Declaration of Independence, which literally says, throw the government out if they screw up again. Yeah. Throw the government out if they act like
22: Great Britain.
0: Dump
22: out the trash and take it
0: with
22: you.
0: Get rid of it. Yeah. Dump out the trash and steal the Knicks bin.
22: See?
2: Wow.
22: See?
0: The Declaration literally tells Polo to go steal a garbage can.
22: We the people.
0: See, so those of you who are wondering why I didn't know the word evinces or evinced, boom. I should have known it. And by the way, I probably read that word 30 times and just in my brain said evidenced or evidences.
2: Sure.
0: I'm literally not trying to get out of it. I absolutely should have known that word. But when I saw it the other day, I was like, I've never in my life seen or heard that word, which turns out to be a lie.
2: Hey, at least you're fact-checking yourself. Here on this show.
0: Nobody else who does what I do for a living would ever admit to being an idiot when it came to that word evinces. Not one other person. This is why the people love this show. Because I might put the F in news, but then I'll get rid of it as soon as I can.
2: There you go.
22: This is true.
0: Boom. 833-JOE-PAGS. I'm not taking any calls on evinces or evinced. None. Or events. But by the way, please read the Declaration of Independence with your kids and understand it says life, liberty, pursuit of happiness, blah, blah, blah, the creator, created equal. It says all that great stuff, but we always forget the part that says we will throw your ass out if you keep on acting stupidly. And I mean, the main part of that is A, we're independent from you, screw you. And B, if our new government that we're creating acts like the old government we're getting rid of, we will absolutely get rid of it as well. I'm evinced that that would happen. Sam, have you used the word in a sentence since we started talking about evinced or evinces?
2: No, and I never will.
0: I urge you to do it today. Text somebody and just say it. And I want them to ask you what it means.
22: I did.
2: They won't.
0: You did not.
22: I said Joe got the word evinced wrong today.
0: That's not really using it.
22: It's in a sentence.
2: I don't even know how to use it.
0: I'm sweating. Evinced by the sweat marks under my armpits.
22: I'm convinced.
0: Evinced.
22: I'm convinced about the evince.
0: Wow. Sam, use it like the word evidence. Are you writing this? Are you going to text that to somebody? Go ahead.
2: Oh, yeah, I am.
0: Make that happen. Busy. All right, 833-JOE-PAGS, 833-563-7247, joepags.com. 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
5: Good afternoon on the north side, 281 northbound at Wurzbach. Watch for a stalled car off to the right shoulder. I-10 eastbound at Medical Drive, a stalled vehicle was just pushed over to the right shoulder. 410 westbound at I-10, a wreck did just clear, and things are unwinding pretty quickly. 37 southbound at South Cross, there's a crash at the off-ramp. Onlookers are going to cost you at least an extra 6 minutes. I-10 eastbound at Hildebrand, there's reports of a large object in the right lane. Use caution there. I'm Rebecca Parker, KTSA, Time Saver Traffic.
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0: Great to have you. Thanks. I appreciate you stopping by. We've got Jennifer Coffin-Daffer, former FBI special agent. Bottom of the hour, she's going to be talking about Nancy Guthrie and the latest revelation. She calls them an epiphany in that case. So certainly stick around for that. Again, really good information broken down by somebody who used to do this for a living. I always appreciate having her on. All right, let me tell you the latest about the case. This is from News Nation today. New demand letter alleges video of Nancy Guthrie, according to a report written by Taylor DeLandro. Another demand letter has reportedly been received regarding the kidnapping of Nancy Guthrie. How do they do a demand letter on June 26th when this has been going on since February? And I don't get it. TMZ said Friday it received a new letter from someone previously in contact with the outlet who claimed they have video of one of the alleged suspects and Guthrie on a phone in a secure location. According to TMZ, the person who sent the letter has the same email and Bitcoin address as the person who emailed them weeks into the Guthrie disappearance. The person also said there are allegedly two people responsible for Guthrie's kidnapping, and the video shows the main guy. The note said the phone was has video showing Guthrie on the day that was probably her last, and photos of both involved, as well as names, addresses, and age, according to TMZ. The person also told TMZ they're reportedly giving up the password if they receive payment in Bitcoin. Friday's letter comes days after a ransom note said the 84-year-old mother of Today Show host Savannah Guthrie was buried in nature. Sources close to the investigation told News Nation's Brian Enten, who's been all over this case. We had him on this program, too. Early in the case, multiple ransom notes were sent to media outlets, including two emails in earlier February that TMZ said were verified by the FBI as legitimate. The writer requested a Bitcoin ransom of $4 million and spelled out terms to exchange Nancy Guthrie for the money. Many of the ransom notes in the Guthrie case were fake, according to authorities, but the Guthrie family did respond to the two notes they believed were legitimate. According to the airmail report, February 6th, the February 6th note included the suggestion her body could be returned for ransom. Two ransom deadlines passed in the case with no exchange, and Guthrie remains missing. Months later, authorities have not released the names of any suspects of the case and continue to go through thousands of tips. In the post denying any mention of Guthrie's death in a ransom note, TMZ brought up a separate series of emails it received. I heard reports yesterday. Sam, we heard reports about a fingerprint, didn't we?
2: Yeah, we did.
0: And I'm like, how do you put a fingerprint on a digital email?
2: Right.
0: I'm not sure you do. And Coffin Daffer actually explains what they might be talking about, which is kind of interesting. Because if you're sending emails, you're receiving it on a device. What's the fingerprint on the device? Well, no, allegedly there's a fingerprint on an actual piece of something. So we'll see where that came from, what they can do with it, why we don't know more about the person we see in the mask in that video that was unearthed 10 days later. And what Coffin Daffer says about what would have happened had that video been retrieved a day later. Might you have caught the person? And if they have uncovered who the person is through AI, why isn't that being plastered everywhere so the entirety of the United States of America can go searching for whoever this guy is? I think those are all really good questions that we get answers to with Jennifer Coffin Daffer. Again, former special agent FBI. Stick around for that. Hour number three, Elon Worman. He's a guy who's an expert on the Constitution about these cases coming out of the SCOTUS and more. Keep on the Joe Pag Show.
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5: Hi, good afternoon. On the southeast side, 37 southbound at South Cross, there is a crash at the off-ramp. We're waiting on a wrecker. Loop 1604 southbound between Bandera and Goulet Brothers, at least a 6-minute slowdown. 1604 eastbound at 281, a stalled car is blocking the right lane. That's got you jammed up for an extra few minutes from Stone Oak Parkway. 281 northbound at Wurzbach, an accident was cleared away. There's still a bit of stop and go. 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
14: 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Literally. 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

0: When the Nancy Guthrie case started, I had this young lady on several times, and it went absolutely viral on my YouTube, and it did very, very well here on the radio show as well. It's Jennifer Coffendauer. Coffendaffer. She's a retired FBI special agent. At Break the Case is her YouTube. Coffendaffer FBI over on X. Jen, how are you? Good to see you again.
1: It's great to see you. Thanks for having me back.
0: Those updates that you were giving really did shed some different light on exactly what this case was at the beginning. Once we saw the guy on the video camera, once we heard, you know, about these ransom notes, what exactly is going on. I mean, and you made some statements that I think investigators might have actually heard and went with, because you were very, very smart and very correct as to how we were doing it. I'm not really buoyed very much by what we just found out, because it doesn't give us a conclusion yet, but it feels like it's getting us closer. So let's update for the people watching, listening, what we just found out. There was a fingerprint on one of these ransom notes, and one of the early contacts with the Guthrie family was that Nancy Guthrie died and she's buried in nature. When you hear that with your expertise and your background, what do you immediately start thinking?
1: Well, a couple of things here. First of all, that note, we know so much now about the second note. Not only that they are saying she died accidentally, she died in nature. They're saying they thought it was a heart situation, that they did not understand the degree to which she had medical issues. And then they give an apology at the end. I think it's a self-serving note. Again, law enforcement tends to believe this is real because we saw the reaction by the family. We saw BAU get involved with helping scripting it. We all witnessed all of that. It's also very interesting to have abductors not ask for any ransom on the second note. In other words, this is what we want for us to show you where she's buried or something like that. No, they don't want anything. This is literally like an apology note.
0: We now have a better understanding of why Savannah Guthrie and her brother and sister did that second video where she says, "We got your note. We understand." And basically pleads to get her back. So if she died in nature, we can get into the heart stuff in a second, because you were very, very good at filling my audience and me in on that early on about how the heart monitor wasn't attached anymore. They didn't take her medication, which they should have. And I'm sure she probably said, "I need my medication." So this is on them completely. They never should have been anywhere near that house. But that said, what do you now, in retrospect, glean from that video that I'm talking about?
1: You know, now I really glean that there's, and I've said this before, there's more than one person involved. To me, one moment of epiphany was when I saw the two-way radio antenna out of the pocket. That's when we really knew somebody else would be involved. But in this type of a case, you would always imagine and from experience know that more than one person is involved. And now you see these cryptic type letters being sent. It just doesn't seem like Porch Guy would have written this.
0: No, I'm with you on that. And that video that Savannah did, they clearly know that they were already told that she died. They were already told that she was buried in nature. That plea to just get her body back. Why doesn't somebody, I'm going to ask you to get into the brain of the loser that did this. Why wouldn't he say or she say, "Here's where she's buried"? Because you're already saying that she died. You're already admitting that you did it. You're already admitting that she's buried. Unless you buried her in your own backyard, why not give this family some relief and say, "Here's where she is"? What do you think? Why do you think they're holding that back?
1: All right, Joe. They don't give a rat's butt about her.
0: Really?
1: They care about themselves. And that whole note, in my opinion, was if they get caught, they're going to say, "We didn't expect her to die. We didn't think she would die. This was all a big accident. And mea culpa," right? That's what that note is setting up in my mind. I look back at a case I had that was somewhat similar, not a kidnapping, not exactly similar, but similar in terms of people writing self-serving statements ahead of arrest to try to make their crime look less. That's what I see here.
0: So you think they're setting up a defense?
1: Yeah, basically setting up a defense. I mean, there's a big difference between kidnapping if nobody dies and then if somebody dies. Arizona is a death penalty state. I think in this case, they would be asking for this hands down at their first press conference whenever they find Porch Guy.
0: Jennifer Coffendaffer, go follow her everywhere. At Break the Case is her YouTube. It's a great YouTube. I love watching it. Go subscribe right now. When you watch this unfold, are you surprised as a former agent that nobody's been arrested yet? And in turn, do you think the people that did this are surprised they haven't been caught yet? Because as you said, they were setting up a defense months ago.
1: You know, when you look at this, I gave it 6 months at the beginning. Six months to do everything, just based on everything that would have to be done, right? The interviews that have to be done, looking through all the clues that came in, the amount of time it might take for somebody to actually recognize Porch Guy, looking at all the video surveillance, that camera trying to find the cars, looking over the DNA they have. All of that just takes so much time. I always hoped, at least, that the six-month mark, just going from experience, that we'd see something pop, and we still have a month and a half for that.
0: You know, you and I talked about this extensively. Now, in hindsight, is there any connection in your mind, in your investigative mind, that could be with Mexico? As close as they are to Mexico, could this have happened there? Because they didn't say she died and she's buried in nature in the United States, in Arizona. Might she be buried in Mexico somewhere?
1: Well, it's possible, but really when you look at statistics, and that's what you always want to look at as an investigator, at least to give you some markers, usually people who commit crimes like this, whether it's murders, kidnappings, and the person dies, they're going to be disposed of, and I hate to say it that way, within about 15-mile radius of where the crime is committed. Also, if you look at what the FBI did, right, they had their snooper sniffer out looking very close. Everything, this investigation has all been really in and around Tucson. So I think that's where it's going to end up as well.
0: Is it a good assumption that this fingerprint that they have is not in CODIS or whatever? This isn't something that they certainly searched it, but they haven't found anything?
1: Right. So CODIS would only handle DNA. Okay. And on the other side of this, though, there is an entire database of fingerprints. And yes, I would believe that is not. But what bothers me about this fingerprint, Joe, and what bothers me is, remember, these notes came through the portals for these media stations.
0: Right, right. It went to a TV station, then it also went to TMZ, right?
1: Right. Two local stations, and then 12 hours later to TMZ. And then, of course, on the 6th, to all of those places was the second note. So that's kind of what we're looking at, 6 notes, but those are sent electronically.
0: Right.
1: So I've been confused about this fingerprint that somebody claimed. You might be able to enlighten me, but it didn't make any sense to me.
0: Well, it didn't make it to me either, because I thought, like you've always told us, that this was done electronically. So if I'm getting what you're laying down, you think it might be somebody at the TV station or at TMZ printed it out and put their fingerprints on it by accident?
1: Well,
0: is that what we're looking at here?
1: That's the only thing that makes sense to me. But again, I mean, these came electronically. That's why the Bureau hasn't been able to, you know, run them down. The IP addresses are apparently dead ends for a number of reasons. It could have been VPNs, could have been like a Proton email account.
0: Right.
1: They could have used a public server. There's so many, you know, blockades to being able to track down that address. But I'm hoping that they still might be able to make inroads with that.
0: It is Jennifer Coffendaffer. Go and follow her everywhere at Break the Case over on YouTube. And again, Coffendaffer FBI over on X. As we're watching this unfold, one of our videos that we did very, very well, where you thought there might have been an inside connection. Have you cleared that out of your mind now, or could there still be some sort of an inside connection, whether it be a day worker, a family member, somebody who knew her at church? I mean, is that off the table or not?
1: It's not off the table for me. I still think it's one of two. I think either this is, or could have been, before now we know all these details, a wrench attack by proxy. That means that somebody is actually taken, that's a family member of somebody that would have cryptocurrency like Bitcoin, and then that person they use to try to get the Bitcoin, right? So in other words, somebody more sophisticated at the top over the moat that's conducting this. But the other possibility that I'm also really leaning toward, and I have said this from the beginning, is that possibility that, just as you said, somebody familiar with Nancy Guthrie got wind of Nancy Guthrie's money via Savannah's money, and that is why they targeted her. Still very targeted, still a kidnap for ransom. It's just, is this a sophisticated avenue? Boy, with this new letter, it's not leaning toward that.
0: Was this a really, really well-planned out thing to where they cased the house in case where she went, when she went to and fro and whatever, and then they executed it unbelievably? Or because of how incompetent this guy Nanos and his department were, it made them look like they were some sort of criminal experts? Is it a mix of both of those? I mean, they had to have been staking her out a bit, no?
1: They were. I'm very convinced of that. They actually came out and talked about January 11th as a very specific date. And in fact, Savannah Guthrie came and did a plea. Please, if you can check your cameras for the 11th. There was a written plea in that regard, too.
0: That's interesting.
1: So I think that there's definitely was some casing done. I think that they did a good job covering themselves. I'm still not 100% sure. I'm just hoping that that DNA is going to lead to something fruitful. But basically, they did a good job. Even though he looks fumbling, he makes it happen. He gets the camera removed. He is able to disguise himself enough that we only have those little eyebrows and that little mustache to see.
0: Right.
1: And whoever he surrounded himself around is either being loyal to him or has no idea he's capable of this because they haven't come forward. So it's a combination, but there were a lot of mistakes made early, Joe Pags, a lot. For instance, not going to Google right at the beginning,
0: right,
1: and trying to get this video. Can you imagine if we would have had it on day two or three instead of day 10?
0: Well, you know, it sounds like Nanos purposely pushed the FBI away, and the FBI is the one that cracked the video camera. So, I mean, this guy, and I don't know him, but he comes off as so arrogant, and he was telling so many different people so many different things. He would do one-on-one, instead of doing a news conference, taking questions and answers, he'd do one-on-one interviews where he would change the answer to the different reporters. And not securing the scene early on is really ridiculous. So, yeah, I mean, had we had that video day one, day two, maybe this whole thing gets cracked immediately. Maybe she doesn't die. Who knows? So there's got to be. I hope he gets voted out. I mean, I don't know what else you do with a sheriff, but I mean, this guy barely won. I think he won by like 200 votes, Nanos. And he's taking seasoned, and you and I talked about this, detectives that he didn't like or something, made them patrol officers, and has people who have no experience at all trying to find Nancy Guthrie. So, yeah, I think that it's a major problem with what the Pima County Sheriff's Office did. But I don't think that this guy was stupid or these people were stupid who set this up. As you said, they had to have known who she was, where she lived, why she was valuable, and what her comings and goings would be.
1: And they were able to set up a Bitcoin account anonymously. That isn't the easiest thing to do if you've tried to set up a Bitcoin account. They have accountability typically with those accounts, so that takes sophistication. Then these notes that were sent, that's sophisticated to even know that they could get away with sending these communications through these portals and not be tracked. Have they done that before? That's what I'm looking at. I'm trying to find another case where something like that was done.
0: Right.
1: Because something is very sophisticated about this at the top of what Porch Guy did.
0: Do you think they paid any ransom at all? I don't think they would tell us if they did, but do you think any money was paid? Like if I were TMZ, I would have paid the $60,000, which they could have made back in two commercial breaks. I would have paid whatever it was that they were asking for to get this latest information. Turns out to be nothing. Okay, you know, we gave it a shot. Do you think anybody paid these people anything?
1: Couple of things. No, I don't, and that's because Harvey Levin, TMZ, he has the Bitcoin account number, and it's publicly able to be seen. If we had it, we could sit and watch it.
0: Okay.
1: He has it. He knows nothing.

0: 2 days ago. Within 10 minutes, he goes back on air. I mean, he goes back on air because 10 minutes later, he says the FBI called him.
1: I would hope so.
0: You know, because so obviously they were monitoring him. They call him and they say, hey, listen, the reason we kind of just didn't say anything is because we're making headway. In other words, we don't need it.
1: Do you think they are? Is there a lot that we don't know, Jennifer, do you think?
0: Oh, yeah. There's a lot that we don't know that's going on behind the scenes. And I think they're making headway. Absolutely. Like I said, that 6 month mark in a case like this, that's where you really look for movement because of all these things I've talked about that take this kind of time to get done. And so the fact that they said that they're making movement, you know, or headway and things are looking good. I mean, I was thrilled to hear that. I find it, I'm just going to tell you, odd that they felt they needed to tell TMZ that.
1: Yeah.
0: Did they do that purposefully to get that out there on the airways? I just found the whole thing extremely odd.
1: Jennifer Coffendaffer, go and check out her podcast. It's Break the Case over on YouTube, at Break the Case, or at Coffendaffer FBI over on X. You've been so amazing by this entire thing, but you keep talking about the 6 months, and I wonder, is it basically you solve it in the first 2-3 days? Or it's going to take 6 months. Is that basically what it ends up being? I mean, are there a lot of cases that are 3 months in? It sounds like 6 months is sort of an end point where you think we're going to know everything by then. But some of these cases have to be like the first day, you know.
0: Some are, but that was not going to be this case. And that's because the way he was dressed, that was also because at first, remember, and I think when you and I talked, we initially didn't get that video till day 10.
1: We did not. Yeah, so we didn't have it when we first talked. You're right.
0: Yeah, there was so much that was unknown. And so when I heard, oh my gosh, they didn't have all of that on the cloud, I thought that's going to take a while for Google. It ended up taking only 10 days, which was good. And now something that still befuddles me is why in the world isn't Portuguese picture everywhere? I want to see that all over Tucson, all over Arizona, all the way on the way to the border. I want to see it everywhere. And it's not. Instead, we see Nancy's picture. We don't need Nancy's picture. We need his picture out there, and it needs to be in Spanish. This is something I will never understand unless they have in mind who Porch Guy is.
1: Let me ask you this about Porch Guy, and I know we've got a lot of other stuff that we wanted to talk about, but we're not going to talk about that today. This case really has our attention, and I want to have you back to talk about Epstein and Koberger and all this other stuff. But with this case specifically, when I saw that video that they reconstructed like from binary, they somehow grabbed it, found it. The technology was amazing. And it's such a smooth, good shot of this guy. With AI, can't we take that mask off? Do you think he's got more than one mask on to sort of hide who he is? We clearly see the shape of his eyes. We see his eyebrows. We see that he's got some facial hair. Couldn't through AI we get a better shot of what this guy probably looks like? Her answer is pretty awesome, and it's going to be posted this weekend over on YouTube. Got to hit a break here on the radio show. We're back after this. Stay here.
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4: Good afternoon. On the southeast side, 37 southbound at South Cross, there is a crash at the off-ramp. We're waiting on a wrecker. Loop 1604 southbound between Bandera and Culebra, there's at least a 6 minute slowdown. 1604 eastbound at 281, a stalled car is blocking the right lane. That's got you jammed up for an extra few minutes from Stone Oak Parkway. 281 northbound at Wurzbach, an accident was cleared away. There's still a bit of stop and go. 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
8: 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We'll put up Jennifer Coffendaffer this weekend, and the entire interview is interesting. 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
16: From ABC News, I'm Dave Packer. A Herculean rescue effort in Venezuela after twin powerful and deadly earthquakes. 50,000 people missing.
17: As the death toll from the devastating earthquakes in Venezuela nears 1,000, remarkable rescues of the most vulnerable are giving fresh hope against all odds. Crews saving an 18-day-old baby named Juan and his mother. Teams cheering as they carefully brought him down from the debris to be reunited with his father.
16: ABC's Victor Oquendo. U.S. retaliation after Iran struck a ship in the Strait of Hormuz Thursday.
18: The U.S. military delivering a, quote, powerful response, attacking Iran for what President Trump called a foolish violation of our ceasefire agreement. U.S. Central Command says American aircraft struck Iranian missile and drone storage locations and radar sites along the coast.
16: ABC's Rachel Scott. Much of the U.S.-Iran peace deal relies on the end to fighting between Israel and Lebanon. Secretary of State Rubio said the agreement reached today begins to put in place a framework for lasting peace and security.
19: So as I said today, as I've told all the parties here today, it's the beginning of the beginning. There's a lot of work ahead. We don't in any way underestimate the difficulty of the task ahead, but we understand the importance of it, how vital it is.
16: The Ebola outbreak in Africa, now one of the largest on record, more than 1,200 cases and nearly 300 deaths. The CDC now declaring it a level one outbreak, allowing the deployment of additional resources. President Trump's former national security advisor, John Bolton, could face jail time after pleading guilty to mishandling classified information today. Kelly Hayes, U.S. Attorney for the District of Maryland, said Bolton knew what he was doing was wrong.
20: Mr. Bolton knew how to handle classified information, where it should be stored, how it should be stored, and with whom he could share that information.
16: The guilty plea makes Bolton the only successfully prosecuted case in President Trump's campaign against his political enemies. 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
21: 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I've been surfing here since I was a kid. Now, seeing my grandson out on the water, it means everything to me. 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
0: This summer, the honey pepper pimento chicken sandwich and pineapple dragon fruit and Sprite are back at Chick-fil-A.
1: 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It's bright, it's bubbly, it's back.
3: The honey pepper pimento chicken sandwich, it's so rich,
4: and you can choose between the original or the spicy filet.
1: Ooh, boy.
4: And then you got those pickled jalapenos tucked right under the filet, and then just to top it all off, you've got a little honey drizzle right on top.
1: Okay, now I'm a pimento fan.
4: And I'm feeling the dragon fruit.
0: Which fan favorite will you choose? Real customers paid for their testimonials.
24: Warmer weather is finally here, and that means cookouts,
25: ball games,
24: and maybe enjoying some time on the water.
25: But it also